0: through between 6 and 7.
1: This neighbor says when they put one of those kid-shaped neon green children at play signs in the road to block the Waymos.
0: We had at one point 8 Waymos that were stuck trying to figure out how to turn around.
1: Waymo says it is addressing the problem.
0: Just doesn't feel safe to have that traffic.
1: Michael Wallace, CBS News.
2: Supreme Court rejects Virginia's bid to restore a congressional map that would have given Democrats a chance to pick up 4 seats in the House of Representatives. This is CBS News.
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4: 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That's after Nate Connors at the real-time traffic desk.
5: And this one brought to us by the Cairo News Radio app. Well, it appears the commute has peaked. We're beginning to see volumes thin down in areas, not all areas. Tacoma to Olympia is still struggling at an hour and 10. You've got a 6-mile bumper-to-bumper backup through JBLM starting near Bridgeport, and then more scattered backups between Lacey and Olympia. This just hasn't budged all afternoon. Seattle to Federway, a half hour. You're slow from 405 to 516. South Center to Bellevue on 405 is a half hour. Bumper to bumper coming off I-5 up to the Renton Landing. 40 minutes through downtown Seattle on North 5. You've got a solid backup starting at Albro all the way to the Ship Canal. South 5 is heavy from Northgate to I-90. 35 minutes between Linwood and downtown. Our lake bridges are all clear. Everett to Marysville at 25 minutes. You'll start to slow at Broadway, and that continues all the way into Marysville, and it turns into a parking lot just after the Snohomish River. 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
4: And good evening, I'm Aaron Granillo. Just in, health officials now say there is a fourth person in King County being monitored for hantavirus linked to that outbreak on a cruise ship. The person being monitored was not on the ship, rather seated near a passenger on a flight who later became ill. They are considered to be low risk for infection. They are not showing any symptoms. Meantime, Chelan County has confirmed a case of hantavirus. That person, though, contracted the disease at home. It is not connected to the cruise ship outbreak. The 25-year-old inmate who escaped from the Monroe Correctional Complex last night is now back in jail. Cairo News Radio's James Lynch has more.
7: The Washington Department of Correction says the escapee, Samuel Evans Kimball, escaped around 11 last night. After receiving multiple tips from the public, Kimball was apprehended shortly after noon at the Linwood Transit Station without incident. DOC Communications Director Chris Wright.
8: Now that he's been apprehended, we'll move in to perform what's called a critical incident review and look into how exactly he was able to get out of the facility.
7: Kimball is now in the Snohomish County Jail facing a new escape charge and more time behind bars. In Monroe, James Lynch, Cairo News Radio.
4: A 42-year-old Auburn police officer faces felony charges involving a minor. The Pierce County Sheriff's Internet Crimes Against Children units took the officer into custody at the Auburn Police Station today. Deputy Carly Capetto says the arrest was carefully coordinated.
9: We felt that arresting him at that location would be the safest location for the public and the community.
4: He was arrested on suspicion of felony immoral communication with a minor. The officer will stay in jail through this weekend. He's expected to face a judge on Monday. A Jamaican man is sentenced to 3 years in prison for a lottery scam that drained more than $600,000 from a retiree in Southwest Washington. Prosecutors say 34-year-old Richard Carty posed as a publisher's clearinghouse rep, promising millions, then collecting cash for fake fees. Scheme lasted years and cost the victim her life savings. Carty was arrested in Jamaica, extradited in 2025, and pleaded guilty earlier this year. To your forecast now, we are seeing mostly cloudy skies tonight. Some showers for tomorrow, followed by chance for some thunderstorms in the afternoon. Partly cloudy and mainly dry on Sunday. Right now, 53 degrees in downtown Seattle. 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
10: It's a Friday. Can we do my Friday?

0: Come on, Joe.
1: Don't know this one. Oh, I got this. All in love, love, love. Dear Casey.
0: All right. It puts me in a good mood. Thank you. Appreciate that. Thank you. Can we do an Altman?
1: Yes.
0: Yeah, Sam Altman is, you know, he's supposed to be the whiz kid behind AI. Some of the, even the people that work with him say he can't be trusted. And he has taken AI, been sued by Musk. Musk was the original, one of the original guys that threw in money on this thing. Because the whole idea was OpenAI was going to be open to the public. They're not going to be charged. It's not going to get privatized. It's not going to have anything sold on the market. It's going to be there for everybody. It's going to, everyone's going to love AI. And then Altman gets in, gets sued because he goes and turns it into a profit center. And some of the stuff that Sam Altman has been accused of, even people that know him well, and the fact that he even said that in an interview in 2023, Sam Altman from the San Francisco Standard said, Altman himself said that, quote, no single individual should be trusted, close quote. And he himself have this, the stuff that this guy has done, Sam Altman may control our future, but can he be trusted? This is every, almost every article that I come across, and that's from the New Yorker. And remember a couple of weeks ago, somebody threw a Molotov cocktail at his house, tried to burn that down.
1: Yes, and then somebody shot at it.
0: Shot at the house as well. And I think the note that was left behind, no data centers, no AI centers, because people concerned about energy and water.
1: By the way, his first product that he was ever part of making was a stupid app that was called Looped, and it's basically supposed to keep your friends looped in on your location, so it's just location sharing.
0: Yeah, it was early on, and when somebody said, and the only way it works is if you have a lot of people on it.
1: Yeah,
0: if you only have 500 people on it, it doesn't make any sense. So somebody looked at it and said, Sam, your app only has 500, and he says, no, that's not true. It's got, you know, 10 times that,
1: and it turned out to be 400. But that company got sold by some, you know, some venture capitalist company. And although it was completely unprofitable and they ended up shutting it down, one of the venture capitalists that thought he had something was Peter Thiel. Right. And he brought him into his venture capitalist company and then essentially made him a salesman.
0: Right. And then he launched a couple of other ones along the way and then ended up, now he's got AI. So it was supposed to be public. Now he wants to make a whole bunch of money off it, and he's got everything that you need for AI. You have to have energy, you got to have insurance, you got to have funding for the thing, and then you get the federal government involved as well, giving him the backstop to make sure that everything's going to be cleared for Sam Altman.
1: And deregulated.
0: Deregulated everything. Yeah. Here is the trillion-dollar promises.
2: OpenAI has committed to spend over $1 trillion on AI infrastructure over the next 8 years, despite only bringing in around $13 billion.
0: This is the guy doing the report on Altman's promises.
2: There's a year in recurring revenue, less than 1% of what they're promising to spend. I'm no money genius, and that doesn't seem great. Most of the supposed growth in the American economy in 2025 was caused by investment in AI. That's all part of a promise being made by the industry, led by Sam Altman, that once a certain level of machine learning intelligence is reached, all of our problems will be solved.
3: The housing crisis, cancer, poverty, climate change,
4: mental health,
3: democracy, universal basic income, cure a bunch of diseases,
4: this cancer and that.
0: This is Altman going through a list of everything AI is going to do.
3: One, and heart disease.
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5: Universal extreme wealth for everybody.
2: In exchange for all that, Altman is asking all of society to put all of our eggs, our data, our economy, our water and resources, everything into one basket. His. He's offering us one massive, just trust me, bro. So, should we trust Altman? Should we accept his deal? Is it even our choice?
1: Not anymore.
0: Yes. Oh, my God. So, the first part, which I think I stopped, but you didn't quite get. So you look at the revenue, which was, I don't know, what did they say, $8 billion or something like that?
1: $13
0: billion. $13 billion, right. But you need $1 trillion. So this guy's like, look, you don't have anywhere near the revenue to build this thing out. But so then you get, where are you going to get the money for the energy part of it?
2: Altman says again and again that OpenAI needs more power. The, quote, audacious long-term goal is to build 250 gigawatts of capacity by 2033.
0: Listen to this.
2: That much compute requires much electricity as 1.5 billion people, the equivalent of the entire population of India. But Altman has a solution. Since they first met in the early 2000s, Peter Thiel and Sam Altman have had a shared interest, investing in nuclear power, which isn't inherently bad, of course. Nuclear can be an extremely efficient and clean form of energy.
0: Yeah.
2: But Thiel and Altman want to own it. Altman is invested in Helion and Oklo. Helion is working to build the first ever nuclear fusion power plant.
0: So you own the nuclear power plants. Mm-hmm. So you own the energy. You own that part of it.
2: A type of energy creation that many scientists say won't work. And Oklo is building microreactors, literally truck-sized nuclear reactors, which is a bit concerning considering this investment strategy.
4: Part of our model is make the cost of mistakes really low and then make a lot of mistakes.
0: That's kind of the theme of the show. Okay, then you need insurance.
2: Altman is also invested in multiple companies offering protection against AI bad actors, identity verification to prevent deepfakes, and even companies offering insurance for losses due to AI scams.
0: You own the insurance company that would be paying out in case the company that also owns the insurance company hurts you.
1: And by the way, so he essentially claims that he makes no money from OpenAI. That he gets his health insurance through that company, but he doesn't take a profit.
0: Right.
1: So he makes a profit in all these other ways.
2: Hacking. That's like Batman not making any money off of crime fighting, but then selling Batmobile drove into my house insurance. While also running the Uber for henchmen startup that the Riddler uses and selling the Joker white makeup.
0: Okay, so you get the idea. And then there's one other part of it. You get funding for it.
2: One other big promise Altman makes is that when the AI he sees as inevitable makes many jobs obsolete, it'll create so much wealth.
0: Okay, this is spooky. So Altman's like, look, yes, whatever the percentage was of people are going to be out of work in 10 years.
1: 90% they think it when we reach UBI.
0: Okay, so that's where the machine is thinking on its own. You don't need to program it. It's just running everything. So don't worry about it if you don't have a job, because you're going to be able to go to this little orb. Did you watch the video? You go to this orb and you let it take a picture of your eye, and then it knows who you are and knows everything about you. And then it just starts to send you Bitcoin, traceable, untraceable, or world coin. They create this actual currency. And then every month, it's going to spit out money to you.
2: It can be shared with everyone, just like his smaller scheme. One other big promise Altman makes is that when the AI he sees as inevitable makes many jobs obsolete, it'll create so much wealth that it can be shared with everyone, supposedly offer that shared abundance.
7: WorldCoin
2: is a technology company and cryptocurrency funded by all the usual suspects of techno fact.
0: Teal and the rest of the gang there. Okay.
2: Fascism. WorldCoin's backers say it can be a way to give out some form of universal basic income when AI starts replacing jobs.
4: I think this idea that we have a global currency that is outside of the control of any government is a super logical and important step. Yes. On the tech tree.
2: But it also sells itself as a solution to identity verification problems created by AI. They want to use these orbs as a method of trusted identity check. And you don't get your universal basic income until you scan your eyes into the orb.
0: Oh my God. It's bizarre. And then in one of these, sorry about that.
1: We got it.
0: Yes, okay. And then one of the interviews, his, I guess, CFO was up on stage, and she was asked about, you know, all of these steps. And then they said, well, how's the federal government involved? And she's, and then she kind of, if you were to, you know, take a piece of rope and tie it around one word and then the other word, and then try to pull the two things, the sentence together. Which he was basically saying is that the federal government is backing all of this.
1: Yes.
0: You know, just like the federal government backing savings and loans, right? FDIC, right? We're backing that loan. We're backing this. We're backing that. That AI and the federal government will make sure that it doesn't fail, that it's all there. And if they run into problems, don't worry, it's going to have the backing of the federal government.
1: Well, and here's two reasons why they've done that. So if you remember Trump's first day in the second inauguration, he and Sam Altman and the guy from Oracle, Ellison, and a few of these other head honchos in the AI world all stood next to him. And they said, we're going to make a $1 trillion investment in AI technology in the United States. It's called Project Stargate. So in exchange for that, that $1 trillion investment commitment, basically all regulation for AI and for data centers and everything else was stripped away. And they keep trying. There's a couple of them that have been stonewalled by guys like Thomas Massey, but for the most part, these are just getting through. And so regulation is stripped away. The ones that the data centers are running into a little trouble because Massey keeps catching them, trying to slip these things through. There was one in the Big Beautiful Bill.
0: Yeah, I have the sound of that one. Yeah.
8: Let me give you another example of where this is happening.
0: This is Massey.
8: These data centers.
0: By the way, the reason Massey's in the news, and we're talking about him, because they are going after him to kick him out of Congress. There's a Navy SEAL. He's running against a 63-year-old guy. He doesn't have a lot of experience, but he's getting tons and tons, millions and millions of dollars coming in to support Massey's opponent. Massey has lost the golden seal from Donald Trump. Trump mm-hmm. puts him out now because Massey ends up being the sand in the gears for everything that they're trying to do.
1: Yeah, he gets the Epstein Files Transparency Act passed, and now he's the problem with these AI
0: right,
1: bills.
0: So they want him out of there. And then so here he is talking about the data centers.
8: So twice I have seen and stopped special provisions from being inserted into U.S. law to help data centers over all other types of businesses. In the Big Beautiful Bill, Marjorie Taylor Greene and I noticed that there was a couple pages that would give immunity for these data centers from state law, like all state law, but also went down to the local level, including planning and zoning. So, in other words, they were trying to get in the Big Beautiful Bill a federal law that wouldn't just trample states' rights, abilities to regulate AI, but it would trample your local city commission or planning commission or county commission from being able to decide where the smokestacks and the cul-de-sacs go and keeping them separate. And so we fought and got that taken out of the bill. The margin of passing the Big Beautiful Bill was so slim that we were able to insist that they take that out there. Marjorie withheld her vote until they took it out.
0: I mean, the powers that be are all in on AI and they're racing against China with AI. So one, you need energy. Two, you need water. Then you need funding. And where are you going to get all that?
1: Well, they also know that the investments in AI is what's holding the economy up right now.
0: Right. There's nothing underneath it, but everybody's in on it, hoping at some point it all pays off.
1: And if that bubble bursts, it's going to be a really bad day.
9: I have a dumb question.
0: Okay. Join the crowd.
9: Yeah. Are monopolies just not a thing that we're worried about anymore? Like one guy who controls the whole system?
0: We're okay with public school monopolies. you're talking about, give me an example.
9: Like if it's Altman and Thiel who are kind of have their fingers in all of the networks.
0: Well, there's other AI, but there's other AIs that are out there, right?
1: There's four big ones. And because this is a race with China, presumably, so who's going to reach AGI or the ultimate establishment of artificial intelligence first, they have about four big companies that are doing R&D. They're just research and development, testing on all of us, testing it in every computer, piece of software. So they're letting them go haywire. There will come a day when somebody's is going to kind of be the top dog and the rest will just be irrelevant.
0: You could think about it. The last couple of times they tried to, they don't want monopolies, right? So they did it with Spirit Airlines. They broke that one up, and that worked out well for everybody.
1: For like the 7 and 8 airlines,
0: right? And then also remember Safeway, right? They broke that one up, and Albertson. That's really working out well for people too. So they're very, very suspicious And they could do anything. The elected officials do whatever they need to do in order to satisfy the unions. So that's primarily where you see them going in there when it comes to monopolies. But remember the great big brouhaha with Microsoft. And occasionally, it all depends on where you are. As long as you can show that there's other people that are in positions that can get into the marketplace, and you're not screwing them out, screwing the customers out of the ability to be able to have choices. They're always on the lookout to break up monopolies. But right now, AI is not the only. Well, there's like five primary AIs that are all racing.
1: OpenAI, which is ChatGPT, XAI, which is Elon Musk's company, Grok, which is part of XAI.
0: Right.
1: Then there's Google AI. I can't remember what they call Gemini, I believe. Yep. And then there's Claude, which Claude's is part of Anthropic. So yes. Those are the big players. And eventually, they'll probably merge if one of them achieves their goal.
0: Yeah. But it's frightening to see the speed in which all this stuff is moving.
1: And it's all, in the last year. They're just trying to sneak all this stuff in. So there's all these little bills. The other one he was talking about, it was like a judiciary committee. And they spent a couple hours, just speed running these bills. And he noticed that there was one snuck in there that nobody else had any idea was in there. And he asked AI about it, and they said, whoa, this is bad. And all of a sudden, he was able to get that one flipped too.
0: But don't worry, no one's going to take your job.
9: You sure?
0: Nobody catches the curse words like you do. Here comes Nate Check-In Traffic. Nathan.
10: Thanks, John. If you're heading to the Mariners 640 game or the Seattle Reigns 7 p.m. match, this is what you're looking at. South 5, bumper to bumper from Northgate Way to I-90. Taking you a half hour between Linwood and downtown. North 5, or bumper to bumper at Albro Place to the Columbia Tower, is going to catch a nice little break through the heart of downtown. And then it's thick again from Mercer to the Ship Canal. 35 minutes to get through all this. Both directions of the downtown tunnels have heavy volumes. The Lake Bridges are clear. Westbound 520 jams up at Montlake Boulevard. Westbound 90, you're a little crowded heading through the Mount Baker Tunnel. Tacoma to Olympia, we're down to an hour for the first time in 4 hours. A 6-mile backup remains to JBLM starting at Bridgeport, and then another backup heading into Olympia. Everett to Marysville at 25 minutes, and you're bumper to bumper between Highway 2 and 529. 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I'm Nate Connors.
0: There might be part of your houses that aren't functioning correctly, and I'm going to explain it. It might be, for instance, the closet. You're like, the closet, how can the closet not function? 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
3: Good evening. I'm Aaron Granillo. The Seattle King County Public Health Department says it is monitoring a fourth person now for hantavirus. Cairo 7 TV's Hale Thomas reports this is linked to that outbreak on a cruise ship.
4: The person was not on the ship, but they were on a flight from Johannesburg to Amsterdam with a sick passenger before takeoff. They were not seated near the sick person and they're asymptomatic.
3: And separately in Chelan County, one person is confirmed to have hantavirus, but this is not connected to that cruise ship outbreak. Health officials believe this person contracted the disease at home with a particular strain that does not appear to spread person to person. President Trump says China is making a major purchase from Boeing as the U.S. looks to ease trade tensions with Beijing.
5: A lot of great trade deals, including over 200 planes from Boeing with a promise of 750 planes, which will be by far the largest order ever.
3: And tonight, Boeing confirms China will purchase 200 planes. It is the company's largest single sale to China in nearly a decade. Meanwhile, Washington Congressman Adam Smith says he is aligned with President Trump on Taiwan. China warned of possible clashes if that situation is not handled properly. Smith, the top Democrat on the House Armed Services Committee, tells CNN the president is taking the right approach on the issue.
6: We don't talk about that. It is strategic ambiguity. We are not committed to the defense of Taiwan, but we're also saying that we won't. I think it's the right policy to go one way or the other is to risk an increase of tension.
3: Secretary of State Marco Rubio later warned it would be a mistake for China to take Taiwan by force. Former Washington Governor Christine Gregoire is blasting Olympia's strategy to balance the state's budget and generate revenue. More from Cairo News Radio's Luke Ducey.
7: The highest estate tax in the country, a capital gains tax, and now a 9.9% income tax on millionaires. Christine Gregoire went after Democrats during a Q&A with the Association of Washington Business that claims 25% of businesses across the state are now thinking about leaving.
8: When they leave, they stop paying cap gains. When they leave, they stop giving significantly to philanthropy. So do you understand, do you see the consequences of what you're doing? And the answer is no.
7: Luke Ducey, Cairo News Radio.
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9: Thanks, Aaron. Subaru of Puyallup has the update. Here in Seattle, South 5, your bumper-to-bumper from Northgate to I-90. Plan on a half hour from Linwood in the downtown. North 5, we are struggling. Bumper-to-bumper from Albro Place to the Columbia Towers. You'll catch a break and then bumper-to-bumper from Mercer to the Ship Canal Bridge. 35 minutes to get through all this. Seattle to Federal Way just under a half hour now. You're slow from about South 188 down past 516. Bellevue to Renton, 25 minutes. North 405 slows from South Center to the VMAX, so South Center to Bellevue is a 25-minute trip. Westbound 18, we're bumper-to-bumper between the Valley Freeway and I-5 and Tacoma to Olympia down to 55 minutes. You got a 6-mile backup through JBLM starting by Bridgeport. You got a new crash, though, near Berkeley blocking the HOV lane. 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
3: Still mostly cloudy skies, but a couple of sun breaks out there as well. For tomorrow, some showers in the morning, chance for some thunderstorms in the afternoon. Partly cloudy and dry by Sunday. Right now, 52 degrees in downtown Seattle. I'm Aaron Granillo, Cairo News Radio.
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10: Again, Deanie, I believe you know exactly what to do. There you go, spinning the giant wheel. It is a colorful wheel. The names of all the players are on the wheel. We used to see Aaron Stang lights up as it goes along, and it lands on me. I'm gonna steal a page from Aaron. Find an Easter egg.

0: any Easter eggs left over in your house? I feel like you'd know about it when you walked in the room.
1: I don't think that's true. The egg I found at Aaron's house is from 3 years ago.
2: Oh.
1: That's so. I don't know if you celebrate Easter over there.
2: Yeah.
1: You do?
2: Yeah.
1: Kids like that.
2: Yeah. Kids like it.
1: Jumping on all the other holidays.
2: We dye the eggs.
1: Okay.
2: We do that. We hide them.
1: Mm-hmm.
2: We have a community.
1: We got Passover just before.
2: That's true.
1: Yeah. But isn't there another big Jewish holiday coming up?
2: Why do you always do this to me?
1: Come on.
2: There's a Jewish holiday every other week.
1: Okay. Still time to shop.
2: Yeah.
1: No, there is a big one coming up. Come on. You got bar mitzvahed.
2: Gosh. I mean, what, I can find it
1: for you.
2: What's
1: a joke about, like, we never go to a synagogue again, get bar mitzvahed?
2: Oh, yeah. It's how do you get a rat out of the synagogue is you give it a bar mitzvah. Because the old joke is, once you have your bar mitzvah, you rarely go back to synagogue after that.
1: There you go. Thank you. All right. Hard-boiled egg and Easter egg found at Aaron's house, and I get it and then take the shell off and then just eat it right there.
3: Mm-hmm. Yeah.
1: There we go. And Aaron's going to look up the holiday. So there is one of the recipes for you that I find that in the book, the Leather-Bound Book. That's from Wilcox Family Farms. All the great eggs provided for you from Wilcox, but then we give you the special recipes. Feed the whole family with. Yes?
2: Shavuot.
1: That's what I was thinking
2: of. That's the one you're thinking
1: top,
2: of, huh?
1: Top of the, right at the end of the tongue.
2: Yeah.
1: And it is for what?
2: The holiday marks the end of the counting of the Omer. It recalls Moses' receiving of the Torah.
1: Yep.
2: And the Megillah of Ruth is read.
1: Mm.
2: Dairy food, honey, and floral decorations are traditional.
1: There we go.
2: There you have it.
1: All right. Thank you. It's also
2: good Shabbos, by the way.
1: Right back at you there.
2: Yes.
1: Yeah. All right. It's fun if you watch. It's fun if you watch some of the ongoing battles in California for the mayor race, the mayoral race there, and then also for governor. And a lot of crazy folks are running for the governor, but then also a couple of crazy folks also running to be mayor of L.A. The fact that Karen Bass wants to be mayor again, she's done such a bang up job. There's no reason she shouldn't run again. There's a guy by the name of Spencer Pratt. You might remember him from the reality.
3: The Hills, I think it was
1: called. Was The Hills the name of the reality television show? He's actually doing really well because he's coming in there and he's just like, look, hey, she's horrible and that woman's crazy and it's just me. You know, why? He's actually, I think he's polling second.
3: Yeah, he lost his house in the fires.
1: Right.
3: And so that's kind of that's what he's running on, essentially. Everything else, too, but that was his big, her lack of ability to get the, permitting and everything else.
1: His house burned down, and now he's got, I'm living in this trailer. Yeah.
3: But he's been living at the Beverly Hills Hilton, and he has his permanent residence is in Santa Barbara. So the trailer, I think, is to make sure that he has an address so he can
1: actually. He also says that if he wins, he will hire a camera crew and not his entire thing, but he will basically a reality television show about being the mayor of L.A.
3: Yeah, he's already signed a contract on that, I think, for the first couple of months or maybe a year.
1: Good for him. Here's Karen Bass going. This, I think, is from today or yesterday. She's doing some, bring the press there, and she's making some announcement about something. She's standing in some, looks like a dirty old field. And some guy has decided he just wants to make sure that Karen knows. I'm pretty sure this guy is not undecided.
4: Inside Safe, we have spent how much, Karen? How much? $400 million to house, 1,500 people permanently? You are a failure. An absolute failure. And you come here for your little media event. You have failed the city of L.A., Karen.
1: So he's behind the cameras. I'm counting about 8 cameras. They're all set up. It's a basic press gaggle thing. She's got a little podium there. She's going to make some speech about something. And this guy's just yelling at her. I would say he is probably, just about 30 feet away from where she is?
3: Less.
4: We are spending hundreds of thousands per person in Inside Safe.
1: This is not Spencer Pratt, by the way. It's just a concerned citizen.
4: Half of them end up back out on the street. The city is filthy. You've cut funding for everything. You've cut funding for street services, for street lighting, for sanitation. Don't touch me. Please don't touch me. You could be nice. I don't care about your media event.
1: At least he's concerned. Yeah. And then this is a crazy one. So Tom Steyer, billionaire who made his money in dirty coal, he is standing on stage, has all of the charisma of like a brown paper bag that somebody has scrunched up and then thrown in the garbage and then like put coffee grounds on top of.
3: As if he's Bob Ferguson was a billionaire.
1: Yes, right. So there's Steyer on stage giving some super boring speech. And this guy, I guess they figured, hey, this is going to go viral. So there's Steyer on stage. Looks like at a high school or something. He's on one of those stages.
3: And
1: Town hall. This guy runs in from the side. And poor Steyer. I do feel bad for him because.
5: Examples of how big it is.
6: In 1 second. Tom Steyer.
1: Now, this guy comes running in from the left side. His jacket is kind of off. He's got his shirt is sort of all askew. It looked like he had a tie on. He's pulled that down. And his hair's all messed up. And he says,
6: hit me with this car in the parking lot. He ran over me, and I'm injured, and I don't know what to do.
1: And Steyer's like, I didn't run him over in the parking lot. And then all of a sudden, this guy who's like two rows from the front stands up. Good looking guy. Got a blue blazer on. Stands up and says,
6: no, he ran over me with this car and I'm injured.
7: Has this ever happened to you?
1: This guy turns, looks right at the camera. There's a camera taking a video of him. And he says, this ever happened to you?
7: You might be entitled to a large cash sum. 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And you won't pay unless you collect. Period. Ellipses. That sentence is not true.
1: Right in the middle of his speech, they just, a little bit of guerrilla theater. The guy's obviously not a lawyer. The whole thing was just made up. Why not?
3: Just California.
1: Just show up at somebody's speech and then either scream at Karen Bass like the one guy or just have fun with the fact that there's Tom Steyer and nobody seems to care what he's talking about. So why not go viral with it?
0: That's like a WWE storyline.
1: Yeah,
0: that's cutting a promo.
1: Yeah, yeah. That's all that matters. This helps Tom? No. So funny. I talked to a guy on Wednesday in San Francisco. I go, what's Tom Steyer like? He goes, I saw him at this like super rich, you know, car auction or car display. I forget where it was. The cars are all like $10 million, you know, $5 million cars and stuff. I went up and I said, hey, Tom Steyer, right? And Tom Steyer went, no, I'm not. I'm Bob Murphy. He goes, no, you're not. You're Tom Steyer. No, I'm not. No, I am not. I am not. I'm Bob Murphy. He's like, no, I know who you are. And then he said, he and his wife pulled up their phones, saw what his wife looked like. I said, that's him. Like, why is he lying?
3: Yeah, your wife's right
1: because
3: there.
1: Because he doesn't want to be, he wants to be a man of the people. He doesn't want to be seen at this thing. So.
3: What an idiot.
1: Come on. What a maroon.
8: Have you ever tried that? Someone said, hey, you're John Curley, and you didn't want to talk. You're like, Bob Murphy.
1: Nope. I'm owning it.
8: You are?
1: Okay. Yeah. I'll take any kind of celebrity. We need the celebrities to drink some dog urine. All right, call me a celebrity. I'll have another cup. Here's Nick checking traffic.
8: Seattle Sports has the update. South 5 into Seattle. Still heavy from Northgate down to I-90. It's a half hour from Linwood into Seattle. North 5 are bumper to bumper at Albro to Columbia Towers, and then thick again from Mercer to the Ship Canal. We're down a little bit to a half hour to get through downtown. Bellevue to Renton's at 25 minutes. It is packed at Southeast 8th to Cold Creek Parkway, and then things begin to thin out for you. North 405 down to scattered slowing between South Center and the VMAC. Tacoma to Olympia, still about 55 minutes. We're down, though, to a four-mile, really heavy backup through JBLM starting near Gravelly Lake Drive. We cleared that crash near Berkeley already. It's on your right shoulder. And Everett to Marysville down just a few to a 20-minute trip. Scattered backups from Broadway up to 528 Marysville. 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
2: Thank you, Advanced Hair. Thank you, Sean. All right, we're waiting for Joe on his way back here. Thank everybody for their continued support of the Muckleshoot Casino Resort text line. Your text is coming in. Their text means a lot to us here at Cairo Radio. Oh, there it is. Thank you. Joe is stalling. Okay. Hello to Mrs. B and to Kev over in West Seattle.
3: Hey,
2: shout out to the kids. All right, let's see. Hudson, you got something you want to say?
4: I don't know.
2: Okay, that's good.
4: Yep. I don't know. I don't know.
2: That's good.
4: I'm a mailman.
2: Ran out of paper. All right, we'll get to light of the day. First, take care of all the rest. Joe.
3: We'll start with Hey John Johnson on YouTube, who says, "We love you, John. Agree 98% of the time.
2: Oh.
3: Also, look into the Georgia Guidestones and the max population of 500 million.
2: What is that?
3: I've heard of the Georgia Guidestones. It's just the weird.
2: Save it for Monday.
3: Okay.
2: Tina, the 425. John, without Joe, Nate, and Aaron, you wouldn't be as curly. Thanks for the Friday laughs.
3: The
2: Saturday, I'm not going to see those guys. I'm pretty much still going to be myself. But of course,
3: slightly less curly.
2: Not as curly-ish.
3: 425 says, my favorite word is opulent.
2: Opulent.
3: Something that is exceptionally rich, luxurious, and heavily marked by a lavish, often ostentatious display of wealth. It highlights abundance and grandeur rather than just steady prosperity.
2: Let's try to use the word opulent at some point in the next 2 minutes. Stephen in the opulent 425 says, John Curley dated a linguist. She was a very cunning person. Put your mind in the gutter for that one.
3: Elliot on a ship in Texas says,
2: "Oh, I get it. Oh,
3: my former boss
2: is the hell.
3: My former boss
2: again.
3: I didn't get it. My former boss is a linguist. He was a translator in the Vietnam War and a professor. Now the military hires lots of linguists."
2: Joe, do I need to, break this one out for you on a whiteboard, the last one? Steve in 425. No. He's the guy that sent the dirty stuff in.
3: No, that was, I can't remember.
2: Max in 425. I believe Cal's negative publicity about him not fist bumping Randy has caused him to be a distraction and a burden. Wow. Still?
3: Apparently. Okay, I'm going to sneak this one in. Hmm. Robert in the 206 says, Curly, you should look at Bob Ferguson's ex posting today. Someone did a Babylon Bee type post about a crazy new law that was fake, and Ferguson is telling people to turn this person in.
2: So no.
3: Remember you asked me about the driving aimlessly?
2: Yeah.
3: So somebody posted that, and Ferguson said, fake letters about a fake new law regarding aimless driving are impersonating me and other governors. If you see this one, please report it to X and stop the spread of this fake information.
2: That's a good response. UFO 253 says, guys, you've got to check out The Secret of the Skinwalker Ranch on History. Okay, wow.
3: I've seen some about
2: more
3: that.
2: Work.
3: Doug in Mount Vernon says, so is George Norrie trying to boost his ratings prior to contract discussions?
2: Oh, wow. And Joey in the 360 says, love Joe's rabbit holes.
3: Aha.
5: And now it is time for the letter of the day.
2: Ferguson is an alien. Gee whiz.
3: I know. I wish we had more time. Paul and Sammamish,
2: yes.
3: Finally.
2: Ooh.
3: Back on the podium.
2: Okay.
3: He says, enough with the conspiracy theories. Joe has single-handedly lowered the level of trust in the Puget Sound region by 26%. Joe actually pointed me towards a video that inferred that John Curley's facelift procedure was actually a cover-up for John being replaced by reptilian humanoid programmed to do the bidding of hair transplant, the hair replacement industry, or big follicle, as they're more commonly known.
2: Aren't your eyes supposed to do weird things when you get the your reptilian?
3: Yeah. I haven't.
2: You haven't seen that?
3: No,
2: oh yeah,
3: I did see the before and after on Dr. Stern's Instagram page.
2: Can you zoom in? I'll make him do like weird thing here.
3: Okay.
2: Hold on. Okay. It's good for radio, everybody. People that aren't in the YouTube world. Right. I can't make it. There it is. How's that look? How's that? See? Huh?
6: There we go. It's the best
3: reptilian.
2: Hey, but. You folks that aren't on the YouTube, sorry about that.
3: It was radio. Funny, I promise.
2: Oh, good. Yes, there you go. Fine. All right. Well, everybody have a fine, opulent weekend, would you, everyone? And I'll try to be as curly as I can without the rest of you guys.
3: Nicely done.
2: All right. That's it. That's all. Nate's got traffic. You know what? Let's do another hour. I'm sorry.
3: All right, fine.
7: That's all she wrote.
8: That's all she wrote.
2: Till 7.
3: That's right.
2: She left the glove. Good Lord. Well, if we were to tape that, we could cut that part out. Here comes Nate checking traffic.
1: South 5, bumper to bumper from Northgate to I-90. It's a half hour from Linwood in the downtown. North 5, solid from Albro, just past I-90, and then again from Mercer to the Ship Canal. Plan on a half hour to get through downtown on North 5. Northbound 405, still slow from South Center up to the VMAX. South Center to Bellevue, plan on 25 minutes. Federal Way to Tacoma, 15 minutes, but it's heavy. It's State Route 18 down to the Puyallup River Bridge before you catch a break. Westbound 18, we're bumper to bumper from the Valley Freeway over to I-5. Tacoma to Olympia, down to 50 minutes. Still got about a four-mile hefty backup through JBLM. And in Spanaway, Spanaway Loop Road is closed in both directions between Military Road and 149th Court due to, sadly, a fatality investigation. It's only a couple blocks long, but it's sending volumes to Military Road, and southbound State Route 7 is jam-packed, leaving 512. Cairo News Radio, real time.
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16: I'm Michael Toscano. A large fire and explosion at a lumber mill in Searsmont, Maine, killed a firefighter and injured at least 10 other people, correspondent Asher Karashi reports.
17: Investigators believe the blast originated in a silo packed with wood shavings. The force of the explosion so intense, multiple fire trucks were damaged.
18: We need more help here now, immediately.
17: Firefighters and civilians were injured. Robbins Lumber has been a fixture of Maine's forest industry since 1881.
16: Federal prosecutors have charged an Iraqi national, Mohammed al-Sadi, for allegedly plotting to carry out terror attacks in the U.S. CBS's Anna Schechter reports targets include a Jewish institution in New York.
19: He's facing multiple counts of material support to a foreign terror organization and plan to bomb a public space.
16: Al-Sadi is being held without bond. President Trump is back home in Washington reviewing his trip to Beijing.
20: The president says his talks with China's President Xi were very successful.
21: A lot of great trade deals, including over 200 planes from Boeing with a promise of 750 planes.
20: In addition, Trump says he discussed removal of what he calls the nuclear dust from Iran's nuclear sites.
21: The only one that can remove it is China or the U.S. We're the only ones with the equipment.
20: The president also said he made no commitment to President Xi on Taiwan, which China views as its own. Linda Kenyon, CBS News, Washington.
16: Doctors are monitoring an Ebola outbreak in the African nations of Congo and Uganda that has taken dozens of lives. CBS News correspondent Lilia Luciano is monitoring.
22: And the U.S. has been the single largest external player in Ebola response in the past. Now experts are worried that the dismantling of USAID and the U.S. withdrawing from the World Health Organization could have an impact in the global efforts to contain the virus.
16: CBS's Jason Allen tells us as food prices go through the roof, more people are turning to food banks.
23: Families are flooding back to food pantries across the country. In Baldwin Park, California, dozens of cars lined up Wednesday for a food drive co-hosted by the LA Regional Food Bank. In Pittsburgh, a pantry A.J. Owen started out of his front yard last fall has expanded into a program that will stay open through the summer.
24: We're going to do this until we can feed all the kids this summer. Nobody's going hungry this summer in Pittsburgh.
23: Americans in neighborhoods, large and small, are pitching in.
16: Colorado's Democratic Governor Jared Polis is commuting the 9-year prison sentence of former Mesa County Clerk Tina Peters, who is behind bars for allowing unauthorized access to voting machines after the 2020 presidential election. This is CBS News.
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2: Coming up, an escaped inmate is caught at a local transit center. The story after Nate Connors at the real-time traffic desk.
31: Thanks, Aaron. Global Credit Union has our update. South 5 heading into Seattle. Scattered backups from Northgate to I-90. 25, 30 minutes between Linwood and downtown. North 5 still scattered backups from, we'll call it the Michigan Curve, to the Ship Canal Bridge. There is a big clear spot through the heart of downtown. Half hour to get through all this. North 405 in the south end still slows a bit from South Center up to the VMAC. 25 minutes from South Center into Bellevue. Down at Tacoma, North 5 at the Port of Tacoma Road, we've got a collision partially blocking your off-ramp. So this involves a car that hit the light pole, bringing down the light. There's a chance we could see this ramp fully closed when crews show up to clean all this up. Tacoma to Olympia, still around 50 minutes. 4 to 5 mile backup through JBLM. And in Spanaway, we've got big backups down near Spanaway Loop Road. That Spanaway Loop Road is closed between Military Road and 149th Court. This is just about a 3 or 4 block closure for a fatality investigation, but it is sending volumes to Military Road and southbound on State Route 7 right now is bumper to bumper, leaving 512. Global Credit Union, where members enjoy no-fee accounts and early payday with direct deposit. 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
2: Good evening, I'm Aaron Granillo. An escaped inmate in Snohomish County is no longer on the run. 25-year-old Samuel Kimball was caught at 12:15 this afternoon, about 13 hours after he got out of the Monroe Correctional Complex. Cairo News Radio's Frank Lindsay tells us where Kimball was found.
0: He was apprehended at 12:15 this afternoon at the Linwood Transit Station. There was no incident in getting him back into custody, but we're told that he was hurt, apparently, as he was trying to get over the fence line during his escape from the correction center overnight. He's serving a 27-month sentence for domestic violence court order violation.
2: And Kimball now facing even more time behind bars with an escape charge. Health officials say there is a fourth person in King County now being monitored for hantavirus. It's linked to that outbreak on a cruise ship. The person being monitored was not on the ship, but rather seated near a passenger on a flight who later became ill. They're considered to be low risk for infection and not showing any symptoms. An Auburn police officer is in the Pierce County Jail today, arrested on a felony charge involving a minor. The Pierce County Sheriff's Office says its Internet Crimes Against Children unit identified the officer on Wednesday. Deputy Carly Capetto.
1: Any sort of predator type of behavior, we will find you and we will make those arrests. We want our children to be safe. And if we have to arrest our own, then that's where we're at.
2: The 42-year-old officer has not yet been formally charged. He is due to face a judge on Monday. And with the World Cup just a month away, it is not clear if one of the teams will show for its match here in Seattle. FIFA has said Iran will participate, but the Seattle Times reports the country's soccer delegation is still concerned about securing visas to play in the U.S. Iran is scheduled to face Egypt at Lumen Field on June 26th. Your forecast now, looking at mostly cloudy skies tonight, some showers at times tomorrow, and then partly cloudy and drying out for Sunday. I'm Aaron Granillo, Cairo News Radio.
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2: We got a problem with the show already?
3: Okay, started yet?
2: You need an attitude adjustment. Or is it you say back from Philly? An attitude. You need an attitude adjustment. Oh, yeah. That's what you know. You get a bad attitude. Once you start running, and I'll tell you when you can stop, when you adjust the attitude. It's Coach Jim Bowes right there for you. Hey, we started the show already.
4: Have we? I can't tell.
2: I can't look at myself. Diving out of the nose! Punkashoo Casino Resort text line. I believe it is still functioning, even for our show. Constructive criticism, send it to Joe. 1-888-973-5476.
4: Let me see. Let me check YouTube.
2: Dude, that's on. We're all down over here.
4: Oh, yeah. We're good. We're live. We can go now.
2: Good. Perfect. It takes about 3 minutes for you to fill your tank. That's a completely empty tank. As you're watching the numbers go by, I want you to realize where some of that money is going. You're paying a guy by the name Gruen $142,742. You're paying another guy, Mr. Martin's, making $129,186. That's a printing press of money. They run this organization called Front and Center. Front and Center got $2.5 million of your money back in 2023. Front and Center is a place where NGOs, that's non-governmental organizations, they go to Front and Center and they say, hey, we'd like to get a grant. We want to get some money. We want to try to do this or do that for the environment. Can you help us? And then Front and Center says, yeah, okay, yeah, we'll help you get some money. So here's an example of one of them. It's called Mother Africa. It's in South King County. It's there in Kent. And I looked up their 990 tax return. And in 2020, they had revenues of $1.6 million. Okay. 4 years later, revenue of $3 million. The executive director there makes about $156,000. Okay. So they go to Front and Center and they say, we want to do something. We want to try to improve the air quality. So they asked for our $300,000 of your money. And they were able to get $262,000. Mother Africa was. They spent it on community outreach, bus passes, bicycles, and portable air cleaners. $262,000. You probably have about a minute 30 left as you're filling your gas tank. All right, so that's what Front and Center does. They have the NGOs that come to them, and then they try to get them money. So let's see. Did Mother Africa there in Kent, did it improve the air quality? Who knows? We do know the Front and Center was able to direct some of your gas money over to them to overburden communities in Washington, emphasizing racial equity and redistribution of environmental benefits. You can read all about Front and Center and their principles in an eye-popping and a pant-pooping piece by Shipwreck Crew Substack. I'll try to get that, Joe, so people can read it, so they can take a good look at it. There's a map that shows all the organizations that want to thank you for filling your tank with billions and billions of dollars. Now, it doesn't seem like anyone in Olympia is responding to any of these alarms, which reminds me of the most famous bank robber in history in France. His name was Albert Spajari. And in 1976, Albert got himself a safety deposit box at the largest bank in Nice, France, and he put an alarm clock in there. He wound it up, and he put the alarm clock in the safety deposit box, and he set the alarm. It was a bit of a test. You see, the alarm was going to go off, and he wanted to see if anybody would respond to, did anybody look up? Did anybody seem concerned about any of it? Well, apparently, no one did anything. So Albert then realized, oh, this is going to be an easy job. He and a bunch of guys got together on the 13th to the 16th of July, and they began by going underneath a manhole cover, and they started digging and digging and digging till finally they got right underneath the vault. They had to make sure they were right under it, and then they started chipping away, and they were able to get into the vault itself from the bottom, from the sewer. They got in there, and the first thing they did is they welded the door of the vault shut from the inside. They drank good wine. They ate lots of cheese. And then they stole about 60 million francs, which would be about 130 million francs today. And then they left. Never got caught. But then Albert did when somebody snitched on him. He was standing before the judge about to be sentenced, and he slowly made his way over to the window. And then he jumped out the window, because that's what you do when you're in France. Why does France have an open window in a courtroom?
4: Good question.
2: Because it stinks. And they also don't have AC. He jumps out the window to a waiting motorcycle, and he's never seen again. This was the largest bank history, or the bank robbery in the history of France. Now, I am not accusing any one of these fine organizations in the state of Washington that are getting all of our tax dollars. I'm not accusing them of theft. But if a nonprofit is given hundreds of thousands of dollars and their executive directors are making $200,000 or $250,000 when you combine them and the co-directors, you'd want to know whether all of their efforts to clean the air in overburdened communities or whatever else they're doing is actually working. Alarm bells are going off at the vault in Olympia that has your money. Is anyone doing anything? Your gas tank should be filled by now. Your wallet should be a little lighter. And as far as the air quality is concerned, who knows? And more importantly, who cares? Who cares? This CCA thing, and I looked up to see how much money Bill Gates and Steve Ballmer gave. It was $16 million of their own money, which is, when you take their total combined net worth, I think it works out to be 0.00004. I think somewhere in there, what's what $16 million is. For them, it was nothing. But to all of us that pay every single day, to give money to the to have money stolen from us by the CCA, the Climate Commitment Act, then it's given to these organizations that then take it and do whatever they want with it. There's the map, by the way. Take a look at that. That's all the various NGOs that are receiving your money. And this piece that's there in the Shipwreck Crew, as he explains all of it, that you can, and you can click on any one of them, and it'll show you what they got the money for, what they intend to do with the money, doesn't really ever give you any information as to whether or not they're hitting metrics? Does anybody necessarily care as to whether they're hitting the metrics? The important thing is it's going out to all of these various hardworking groups that seem to be extra special in their need. There's the map. Look at that, huh? Crazy. Yeah, I looked up another thing today. I mean, if this doesn't bother you, or maybe it does, and you're tired of hearing about all the waste, fraud, and abuse. Again, not accusing those people of anything like that. I saw another one. You could go to the state of Washington and say, I'm going to set up a drug rehab program, and I'm going to give out methadone and these other things, and you can get licensed for it. And then the Medicaid or Medicare will pay you. And if that money doesn't come in from that group, then you'll get Apple Pay will pay. So then I looked up in this particular case to see these clinics that get set up. And 96% of them failed. The government doesn't follow up to see, okay, how many people have come in through the door? How often do you give them treatment? What type of treatment do you give them? How many of them are no longer addicted to drugs? Can you give us some of that information? And the paperwork is hard to find. So this is one of these things. This would be a great idea. And I would love to be able to do this, Joe, with you. You know a little something about drugs.
4: Sure.
2: We could set one of these things up. We could go through all the paperwork. And then this thing would just print cash. Cash. $6 million, $8 million. You could just have this thing just running through. Don't worry about the state coming by to check and see if you're doing anything. You just have this little thing set up. The drug addicted individuals come in. You give them some drugs. They walk out the door. You bill the state or you bill the federal government, you bill Medicaid or Medicare, and the money just rolls in and nobody bothers to check. Just come on in. Here we go. Come on in, everybody. Come on in. Don't worry about it. We're not going to be held accountable as to whether or not we're helping anybody. God forbid anybody look at that number. And how do you even prove that number? It's set up a daycare. Do that if you want. Just any way you can think of some way to just rip off the taxpayers. It's remarkable that they make it so easy. You don't have to go through a manhole cover. You don't have to dig under the sewer. You don't have to make sure you're just above the vault and then bust through the vault floor and then go in there and weld the door shut. All you got to do is just set up a program and you'll get some organization that'll help you get the money and they can't wait for you to spend it.
4: There's also, if you're considering filing for a grant under one of these yeah. umbrellas,
2: yeah.
4: there are programs that will do all that work for you. So here's your, just go with them, go to them with your idea and they'll basically fill out all the paperwork for you. And
2: yeah. They also especially like if you're like underserved or, you know, some sort of,
4: right.
2: DEI group, because then you can kind of get in there where nobody wants to say, well, you know, are they ripping people off? Then you're racist or you're whatever, trans or homophobe, or they throw the something at you and you're like, okay, we'll say anything, please don't call me names. And this is part of the underlying problem of a low trust society, which we are heading there if we're not there already. Then you're like, what does it matter? Like, the people in Olympia don't care that my money's being wasted, and just part of the deal. And then once it's the broken window theory, which is you see a broken window and then somebody's more likely to break the next window because nobody seems to care about any of it. And then you just cheat on a whole bunch of stuff because, well, they're cheating and nobody's checking. And this union is giving this money to this politician and this person's getting this and getting that. We're going to talk a little later on about the money that's going to be pouring in on the Washington State Supreme Court races. To think that, like, okay, you give the guy $10 million, $15 million, whatever it's going to be. Normally, it's like, what, $200,000 or something for these judges to run.
4: So,
2: or even that at all.
4: 4 years ago, there were, I think there were three open seats. Two of them ran uncontested. The grand total of money raised for those elections was $25,000 combined.
2: Yeah.
4: This year, there's five open seats, seven people running at least so far, and there's over $1 million in those races.
2: Right. And you think, okay, what's the million for? It's not because you like the way the guy looks in robes. The million's got, there's a reason the money's in there. There's a reason. So you're going to be able to buy yourself some justice. I looked up, there was a piece, University of Washington, these guys that did, or not University of Chicago. So Stanford Gordon, who's a professor at this school of law, New York's NYU, and he effective government. And I find it to find out if effective government, University of Chicago, is it biased at all? Is it nonpartisan? So they did a study on whether or not if the judge is elected or appointed. And what they have found is the best judges, they said this is the best way to do it. You eliminate, get the money out of it, because that certainly seems a little suspicious. They said you get a eliminate the judicial election. You substitute a bipartisan or nonpartisan nominating commission, which would then depoliticize and restore confidence in the state judiciary. That would seem pretty smart. But if you knew that some organization, you could get Steve Ballmer or Bill Gates to give $10 million or $20 million to get somebody elected, you're thinking, well, is that guy bought and sold? I mean, would you want to go before a judge that you knew that the insurance company, you're going to go see the judge is going to make a ruling on something. You know the insurance company gave that judge $2 million to have that. Do you think you're going to get a fair trial? And when they say, oh, yeah, but the judge recuses themselves. Really?
4: This is the problem.
2: This is the biggie.
4: In local, state, federal politics, the money in politics is reprehensible.
2: It is the mother's milk, as they say.
4: As they say.
2: Yeah. All right. There we go for that. All right. You all right?
4: No. John is... Do it. What do you call those?
2: I don't know.
4: Wrist squeezes?
2: Just working on my grip.
4: You threw that in my face. Said, let's see.
2: Let me tell you what happened. Because every 2 months I go to Longevity Medical Clinic. They do the blood draw and everything. And then they give you this thing to see how tight your grip is. Because it's the first sign that you're kind of losing it.
4: Yeah.
2: And I just, and I'm every time I'm like, yeah, squeeze it. And I say, how does that compare to everybody else?
4: Did they tell you?
5: You're the strongest, Mr. Curly.
2: Thank you very much, Gene. That's all I needed to hear. All right. Here comes Nate Check and Travis Nathan.
31: All right, Johnny. The majority of our major routes have cleared out. Here's what's left. South 5 into Seattle. Still heavy at 85th to Mercer. It's a pretty thick backups. Linwood to Seattle still taking about a half hour. North 5, we're scattered backups from, we'll call it approaching the West Seattle Bridge at this point, up across the Ship Canal, about 25 minutes to get through downtown. North 405 in the south end still slows to the Renton S-curves. South 405 is still crowded from Southeast 8th and Bellevue down to the VMAC. It's stop and go really along most of the way, so there are breaks here and there. In Tacoma, North 5 at the Port of Tacoma Road, still looking at a collision partially blocking that off-ramp. Tacoma to Olympia, we're down to 45 minutes. Still got a pretty hefty 3 to 4 mile backup through JBLM and then scattered backups as you head into Olympia. And a reminder, the Spanaway Loop Road is closed between Military Road and 149th Court, which is about only like 3 or 4 blocks, but that is a major route that is closed, so it's sending heavy volumes to Military Road and southbound on State Route 7, pretty heavy, leaving 512 through Parkland down to about 152nd. Everywhere else, though, we're looking pretty good. Cairo News Radio, real-time traffic. I'm Nate Connors.
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2: Good evening, I'm Aaron Granillo. It appears Boeing is one of the big winners after President Trump's trip to China this week. CBS's Ed O'Keefe explains.
26: Boeing tonight says China has committed to buying 200 of its aircraft and likely more, a major reboot for the aviation giant's business in China. Beyond that, the president said he and China's Xi Jinping made, quote, fantastic trade deals, but neither side has shared more details.
2: Boeing CEO Kelly Ortberg was among a delegation of top U.S. executives who traveled with the president to Beijing. Starbucks announcing it is cutting 300 corporate jobs and closing some offices around the U.S. Cairo 7 TV's Hill Thomas reports some but not all job cuts are in Seattle.
0: The cuts will impact employees in support jobs like marketing, human resources, supply chain management. This is in addition to a previous 61 layoffs announced earlier in the week. So in total, Starbucks laid off nearly 1,000 corporate workers in Washington in September of last year and about 1,100 in February. This January, Starbucks announced plans to expand by opening hundreds of new stores. And last month, it announced an expansion to Nashville.
2: Seattle City Council committee members are moving to tighten oversight to the King County Regional Homelessness Authority. This after a recent audit found it is $45 million in the hole. Here's council member Alexis Mercedes Rink.
16: The findings of the forensic evaluation are serious and require immediate accountability. And this proposed resolution is a swift but thoughtful measure that provides a pathway forward.
2: The resolution gives the mayor's office until August 1st to recommend whether to cut ties, restructure the agency, or keep it in place. The owner of two Chevron gas stations in Kent faces more than $42,000 in penalties

0: 7 o'clock at Lumen Field. This is what you're looking at. South 5 still slows from Northgate to the Convention Center. It is bumper to bumper from Lake City Way down to Mercer. Linwood to Seattle down just a bit to 25 minutes. Now North 5, scattered backups from the West Seattle Bridge to the Ship Canal. More clearing than backups along this mix. 25 minutes to get you through all this. Southbound 99 is bumper to bumper through that downtown tunnel. South 405, scattered backups from Factoria down to the Renton Landing. Bellevue to Renton plan on 20 minutes. And Tacoma to Olympia, we're going the wrong way. We're approaching the 1 hour mark again. The backups haven't grown, but that thick backup in JBLM has gotten thicker and is just barely moving. It's only about 3 miles long, but again, you're just barely scooting through past the main gate, and then more scattered backups between Lacey and Olympia. Cairo News Radio, real-time traffic. I'm Nate Connors.
1: Forecast now going to stay chilly for Saturday with a few showers and even some downpours. Chances for thunderstorms mainly south. Drier on Sunday with more sunshine ahead of a mainly dry week come next week. I'm Aaron Granillo, Cairo News Radio.
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3: No, we can't do this. We can't be cheating on Buc-ee's.
4: It's true. We're also embarrassing Aaron.
3: Sorry, Aaron. All right, let's talk a little baseball. Golly, Mariners 22-23. Second in the AL West. Just under 500. Went to Houston. Ripped them up in Houston. Blowout on Tuesday, 10-2. They were exhausted in the next game. Lost that one. Come back. Padres tonight. Padres aren't bad. Remember, they were kind of stinky. Yeah. And then this guy, Pete Seidler, in 2012, bought the Padres. And he said, I don't care how much it costs me. Yeah. I'm going to spend as much money as I can to get the Padres to the World Series if it kills me. And it killed him. Yeah. He died at the age of 63, I think 2023. And they're actually a good team now.
5: They are. Top 10 payroll. Just looked it up. They are number 9 in payroll at $212 million. Yeah.
6: Didn't they just get bought again?
3: They're being sold. If it gets sold for $3 billion, it'll be a record for the amount of money spent on a Major League Baseball team.
5: Huh.
3: Yeah, well, look at us knowing all that stuff.
5: Yeah.
3: All right. So everybody wants to know what's wrong with Cal.
5: Yeah, he's been struggling, right? All season. He's obviously not right. So he went to the IL. 10-day IL. Who knows how long he's actually going to be out, though. He's been suffering this right oblique strain, and you can just tell kind of just by the eye test alone. He just looks late on the fastball.
3: Yeah.
5: And when you're a power hitter and you're late on the fastball, that's just a bad sign. So he's got, I think, 7 home runs now for the season, which, you know, it's not bad, but it's not the torrid pace that he was on last season. And striking out a ton and just looking like he's just off.
3: But it's the mechanics of the body, right? Mm. You have, what is a tenth of a second or something?
5: Sure.
3: The oblique starts the beginning of the move as you load up on that side to turn that hip on that thing. If you feel the slightest bit of, like a little pinch or whatever it is, it just throws everything off.
5: You would think so. Yeah. Yeah. I mean, the man went 0-38 before he got hit. That's pretty bad.
3: Yes.
5: And that's not, I mean, that's the biggest slump that he'll probably have in his career.
3: Sounds like my dating career.
5: There you go.
3: In college, yeah.
5: Yeah. So he never really got it going. He showed some flashes there for a week or two, but he just never got it going. And so, you know what? He might be out for a month. You hope that he gets back, he gets right, and then post All-Star break, he gets cooking.
3: Yeah.
5: I mean, I feel like, you know, the team, they're built for the playoffs. If they're healthy.
3: Yeah.
5: They have just been bitten so badly, though, by the injury bug all year. It's like you get one guy back and then the other guy goes down.
3: Yeah.
5: Especially in the bullpen. It's been really banged up. You've had guys like Gabe Spire, Joe's boy. I know Ferrer was on paternity leave for a couple days there. And then you have Matt Brash.
3: Oh, wait.
5: Been
3: he's
5: hurt.
3: On it for a couple days, maternity leave?
5: Yeah.
3: How long did you take off? Just out of curiosity.
5: I think I took 2 months off. Yeah.
6: Hey, they offered it.
5: Why not take it?
6: Yeah, well, I'd take it.
5: Come on, John.
3: It's
5: bonding time.
6: Yeah.

0: Very convenient that my child was born also
1: and
0: right,
1: sleeps 14 hours a day.
0: I was going to say they were born right around the start of the Mariners season too.
1: Oh,
0: so it was
1: very
0: good timing.
1: You shared the bomb with your baby on the Mariners.
0: Yes.
1: Okay. All right,
0: yes.
1: All right. I looked up to see if the fans have faded, right? Because so many bandwagon fans come in late summer, early September. Still in April and May, 539,263 fans on in the seats. So that's good. People haven't given up on them.
0: No.
1: They're still there. Still packing them in.
0: Oh, yeah.
1: Okay.
0: Yeah. I mean, the whole American League is like wide open right now. There's maybe one or two really good teams. And we're talking about like the Rays and the Yankees have the best record in the AL. I'm not sure how sustainable the Rays' way of playing baseball is, but they're doing it really, like doing it small ball type stuff, which is pretty cool to watch. Yankees obviously have the huge payroll, so they can just win with power and money.
1: Yeah.
0: But I mean, the Mariners on paper, if they're healthy, they are one of the best teams. I mean, Julio Rodriguez is having the best start of his career to date. Naylor's starting to heat up. I mean, top to bottom, there aren't many holes in the lineup.
1: Mm-hmm.
0: And actually, their run differential shows that they should be a lot better record-wise.
1: Yeah.
0: It's just these one-run games that they've seemed to falter. Because, again, Munoz, their closer, who was so lights out last year, hasn't quite turned it all on either.
1: But we seem to have this conversation every May and early June, right? And then we were like, well, they're struggling, they're getting started. And then they seem to go in the dumps like in the middle of June. Mm-hmm. And then all of a sudden, they start to come on. And then in July, your eyes are as big as pie plates. And then in August, you're dancing around like a pixie, you know, or like a guy that took 6 weeks off for maternity leave or something. So this is no one panicking, still in second place in the AL West. So that's, you know, come on now. If we beat the Padres.
0: Yeah. And I mean,
1: that's not a given anymore.
0: Like the Sacramento A's are in first place. Nobody truly thinks that the A's are better than the Mariners.
1: I said that to Joe and I looked it up. I said, well, who's in first place? I was like, the A's?
0: Yeah. The Sacramento, that the homeless A's are in first place. Right. That makes no sense. But
2: do you remember, Aaron, what whereabouts in the year we were last year when you went into the deep depression?
0: That might have been two seasons ago. I felt pretty good last year.
2: Okay.
0: I think it was two seasons ago where it was midway through the season.
1: How many weeks did you take off for that?
0: I didn't take any time off.
1: Just push through?
0: No way, man.
1: Just push through.
0: No, only for the kids do I take time off.
2: Family medical leave, probably just going to make that happen.
1: Get a time of that one.
0: It is true.
1: By the way, speaking of the A's, do they still have that play-by-play announcer or they get rid of her?
0: I think she's still around.
2: Wow.
0: Jenny, I think is her name.
3: Del?
0: What is it?
3: Is it Jenny Dell?
1: Is it Jenny Dell?
0: I'm not sure.
3: I don't know.
1: Well, look, there's two of me.
2: What the?
1: Oh, I like that. Image. That was good. Jenny Dell. Yeah, isn't she the one? Like, and that's way out there, and that's goodbye. That's a home run.
2: Six runs.
0: Jenny Kavner.
1: And they're going to be happy, and he's coming around the bases.
0: Yeah.
1: And there he is.
0: Mm-hmm.
1: And That's another run.
0: Now, she's no Rick Riz. But who is?
1: They fired the guy who was in there for 23 years.
0: Uh-huh.
1: Because before pregame, he had gone to a museum and had then slipped up. He accidentally said the N-word. And then he got a call.
2: Yeah, wait.
1: Accidentally?
2: Yeah, what is it? What happened?
1: Because he was saying the American baseball Negro museum is what he said, said the N-word. And then I think they called him in the third inning and they wanted to apologize. He said, for what? And then they said, no, we want you, the camera's going to come on you before like the seventh inning or something. And you have to apologize directly into the camera. He said, there was no intent. It was a slip of the tongue earlier this afternoon, if you listen to what he had to say.
0: Hmm.
1: And then he goes home, and then I think that night they fired him.
0: Wow. So I missed that story.
1: You didn't see that one?
0: I, for some reason, did not.
1: No. Yeah. So that's why you get that gal. Boy, and he really
2: so bad.
1: Hit that ball. Yeah. There you go.
0: He's no Ry Curley either.
1: I tell you right now.
0: Yeah.
1: Ry Curley. You can listen to Ry do play-by-play on KSLY. F-A-S-L-Y. I think that's what it is. Ellensburg. Ooh. He's doing that on the... Instead of... I know, Cozy. They couldn't pay him what he needed.
0: What? He doesn't work at Cozy anymore?
1: He does. He works at Cozy. But then when the football season's coming around for high school football, he's going to be at the Ellensburg radio station.
0: Nice.
1: Because when you got that kind of talent, right. Highest bidder. Absolutely. You know, wherever he's going to go.
3: Runs in the blood, man.
2: No exclusivity contract.
1: No, nothing for that. All right, predictions from Aaron. Aaron, what do you think tonight against the Padres?
0: Let's go win it. Good. I'll be there Sunday, by the way, in the nosebleeds with a bunch of children running around. So if you want to say hi, you'll know who it is.
1: Nice.
0: I'm going with three dads and like 8 kids.
1: You don't buy them any food there, do you?
0: Oh, you have to.
1: Oh, sneak it in.
0: Yeah.
1: Come on. You know, my kids will run. That'll cost like $75 for the kids, and they spill it all over the place. Yeah,
0: I know.
1: You don't make that kind of money.
0: Yeah, I
1: not
0: don't.
1: Yet, anyway, all right. Here comes Nate checking traffic. Nate,
4: yeah. Let's start you here in Seattle. South 5 remains heavy coming out of Northgate down to the Convention Center, Linwood to Seattle about 25 minutes. North 5 scattered backups from the West Seattle Bridge to the Ship Canal Bridge. 20 minutes gets you through all this. Southbound 99 is bumper to bumper from South Lake Union down to the stadiums. Over in Factoria, South 405 at Cold Creek Parkway, we've got a new crash. It's blocking that HOV lane. You're back up approaching I-90. South 5 and Federal Way were still slow from State Route 18 down to the Puyallup River Bridge. In Tacoma, northbound I-5 just before the Tacoma Dome, before 705 actually, a crash blocks your HOV lane. And Tacoma to Olympia, still about 50 to 55 minutes. Got a 3-mile bumper-to-bumper grind through JBLM that starts near Thorn Lane. Cairo News Radio, real-time traffic. I'm Nate Connors.
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4: A full closure now, southbound 509 at Alexander Avenue.
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23: Francisco, that's fun to say. Francisco.
1: Francisco. What's that reference to?
23: Francisco.
24: Elf? You don't know Elf? Francisco.
1: I mean, is that with Will Ferrell?
24: Yes.
1: Yes.
24: Wow, nice.
1: Why are we... I don't...
24: It's related to the story.
1: I'm sorry. I thought I fell asleep and woke up. It was December. These commercials are informative, but sometimes they feel a little arduous.
24: Ooh.
1: It's a good word. Is it one of the most beautiful words, according to the editors? No, it's not. What makes a word beautiful? There's all sorts of different ways to judge beauty, right? But are there certain words in the English language that linguists feel are prettier than others? And the list has been revealed and...
2: The answer is yes. Would you like to hear some of them?
1: Based on what? Just how it sounds phonetically?
2: These are linguists.
1: Linguists.
2: They deal with words for a living.
1: Thank you, Joe. The definition of linguist.
2: First is soliloquy.
1: Mm-hmm. Okay, good.
2: What do you think?
1: Monologue is soliloquy? Sure. Yeah. Coring, you know, as
2: you
1: opposed
2: like
1: to stench wagon?
2: Yes.
1: Yes, it sounds better. Yes.
2: Is stench wagon really a word?
1: Sure. It would be the thing that would be carrying horse manure. Go ahead.
2: Interesting. Mellifluous.
1: Mm-hmm. All right.
2: I don't know.
1: You don't like that one?
2: It doesn't roll.
1: Don't name your dog that. Go ahead.
2: Lyrical.
1: Again, I got one.
2: Yeah.
1: Who cares? I mean, this doesn't make...
2: It's two words. Fail.
1: Moving on.
2: Heirloom.
1: Arbitrary. How about that one? Mm. Heirloom? Again, what are they basing it on? Just whether it all fits together?
2: Yes, whether it fits together, how it sounds, how it looks, and they actually include the definition in some of them. So
1: okay, I dated a girl. Her father was a linguist, and he wanted to make sure that the daughter's name flowed phonetically.
2: Yeah,
1: and her name was Pamela Millick. Pamela Millick. And she explained to me, I said, Pamela, why Pamela? Oh, because my father is a linguist, and he thought that that Pamela Millick, just the way it kind of rolls through the tongue, like not quite iambic pentameter, but similar.
2: Do you think he took in the shortened version into account?
1: Pam Millick.
2: Pam Millick?
1: Oh, I don't know. If Jacob were here, he'd be like, I don't think you should say her name on the radio. it's okay. Just mentioning how her name flows. Yes.
2: What does a linguist do?
1: Obviously, they have a lot of time on their hands, and they try to pick out the prettiest sounding words.
2: You dated a girl who's the daughter of a linguist. Did you ever ask?
1: It would be the study and the origin of words, and then looking at the Greek root of the word, the Latin root of the word.
2: Okay.
1: And then determining how the word evolves in what countries it's used or parts of the world. Is the change in definition? It's the study of language.
2: Was he a professor?
1: I assume. I never met him. I dated her briefly. She went to Cornell. I went to Ithaca. We were star-crossed lovers. I know that she was... young, very young looking, and she was able to dance, I think, in the Joffrey because she was in there.
2: You mean she looked like a child?
1: She looked very young, very young, and she was able to fool people with her age. And that's all I remember the entire experience.
2: Odd choice of girlfriend.
1: She's very nice. Very nice. But the weird part was you go to Ithaca and you got to go down into the town of Ithaca and you run up the hill to go to Cornell or walk up the hill, straight up the hill to Cornell. And all that you get up there, those were all the smart kids whose parents are paying like $70,000. You're rolling in as the dumb kid from Ithaca.
2: The consensus greatest Grateful Dead show of all time was played at Barton Hall on Cornell's campus.
1: It's Cornell. Thank you, Joe, for that. Mm-hmm. It was just a series of...
2: May 8th, 1977.
1: Odd bits of trivia to fill the time to take us right up to Nate.
4: That was a great conversation, guys.
1: Yeah, really. Good Lord. Nate. That's Joe's fault. Sucking the life out of the show today.
2: Oh, we're just getting started.
1: Oh, please.
2: When do you see the 5 o'clock hour?
1: Phone it in. He says to his phone, remind me to buy a Snickers bar at 6 o'clock. How about I remind you to, like, produce a show?
2: My wife requested that.
1: All right, here's Nate. Nathan, check the traffic.
4: South 5 slows from Lake City Way in the downtown, Linwood to Seattle, down to 20. North 5 packed at the West Seattle Bridge, I-90. Again, approaching 520 across the Ship Canal. Less than 20 minutes now through downtown on North 5. Southbound 99, still bumper to bumper through the length of the downtown tunnel. In Factoria, we cleared that collision south 405 at Cold Creek Parkway, left with about a 2-mile backup. We have heavy rain in South King and Pierce counties, so South 5, we're stop and go from State Route 18 to 54th. North 5, just before 705, a crash blocks your HOV lane. And Tacoma to Olympia, we're down to 40 minutes, but you still have a 3-mile thick backup through JBLM. Cairo News Radio, real-time traffic. I'm Nate Connors.
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30: I'm Michael Toscano. In Maine, a burning silo exploded at a lumber mill and a firefighter lost his life. WABI-TV's Brian Sullivan reports from the scene.
6: A tragic day in Searsmont, Maine. A fire at Robbins Lumber in Searsmont. One firefighter is confirmed to be dead, and at least 10 other people have been injured in the blaze. Maine Governor Janet Mills has been called to the lumber yard and will work with authorities to figure out a path forward. Owners of the mill tell the media that the mill will not be in operation for at least the next week as they figure out what happened and where things went wrong.
30: Wildfires continue to blaze in the Texas Panhandle tonight. CBS's Jason Allen is at the small town of Canyon.
11: Powerful winds fueled wildfires that raced through the Texas Panhandle. Here in Canyon, lightning sparked a fire that exploded to more than 17,000 acres, leaving homes in ashes and burned vehicles beyond recognition. Flames engulfed this railroad trestle bridge before it collapsed into charred rubble.
30: The fires are caused by dry lightning and strong winds. In Colorado, 2020 election denier and former Mesa County Clerk Tina Peters will get out of prison early, her election interference sentence commuted by Democratic Governor Jared Polis. Correspondent Heather Bosch reports it follows a judge's decision.
15: Peters, who echoed President Trump's baseless claims about widespread fraud in the 2020 election, was sentenced to 9 years for her role in breaching the county's election computer system. Peters' conviction was upheld, but a judge threw out her 9-year sentence, saying it didn't take into account her freedom of speech.
30: Federal prosecutors in New York have charged an Iraqi national with plotting to carry out terror attacks, including targeting a synagogue there. Correspondent Anna Schechter on 32-year-old Mohammed al-Sadi.
16: This was a very senior person in this plot. This is not just some guys talking about it on Telegram like we've seen some other cases. This was a very credible threat.
30: Some Republicans in Congress are expressing displeasure at President Trump, saying he's not sure if a major sale of U.S. arms to Taiwan can move forward after his talks with Chinese President Xi. Ed O'Keefe has more from the White House.
17: Taiwan has received tens of billions of dollars in American weapons since the late 1970s, but the president today wouldn't say if he'll approve another $14 billion in weapons to that country, and he said he might break almost 50 years of diplomatic norms and directly call Taiwan's leader to discuss the issue. American presidents don't usually do so as to not upset the Chinese.
30: This is CBS News.
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36: 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New York State Assembly is also looking to ban surveillance pricing. 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
30: Social media CEOs of Meta, Alphabet, TikTok, and Snap have been called to testify before the Senate Judiciary Committee amid growing pressure to protect young users. The hearing is set for June 23rd, which is recognized as Social Media Victims Remembrance Day. Recent court verdicts have held social media companies accountable for harm to young users. Michael Toscano, CBS News.
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1: Trump is there. The world is watching. Now it's time for Trump in China. I like that. That was fun.
2: Yeah, Trump's in China. Interesting already to start it off. Hey, we're better together. We should totally be pals. You want to be pals? I mean, we're not going to be best friends. But if I had a clubhouse, I'd totally let you in my club, right? That would be awesome if you want to come hang out at the club with me. We'd be cool. We could be friends. I mean, again, we're not going to be best friends, but we're better than being enemies is kind of, you know, what's going on. And the question around all of this, obviously, is, look, Americans are struggling. We are. Prices have gone up. People are feeling not as hopeful as they were. We've got this disaster going on in Iran, and it's a disaster. I don't care what anybody says. It's a disaster that we're stuck in. And Trump's over there going, all right, we got to talk tariffs. It's got to be AI. And he said, I don't really need him for Iran. I don't. Now, China's is hurting. It ain't easy for him. But remember, China, Iran, they are built in a way to withstand more pain than we are. Trump has to deal with an election. Very close to being done. We actually had our CIA director and the interior minister of Cuba meet. They've been negotiating apparently for the last couple months. There's a chance that Castro could be indicted. So that's a big deal. They have nothing left. The regime is the weakest it's ever been. So I say something could take place with Iran, but know that this is also the opportunity to do something. And I have a feeling this is going to happen soon. And they have nothing. If you've not seen any of the pictures over there, as bad as it is in North Korea, they look positively stable and in a good position compared to what's happening in Cuba. So there's a chance that soon there's going to be indictment of Raul Castro. And from there, who knows what's going to happen. So, and that case is related to the 1996 shoot down of planes operated by humanitarian groups, Brothers to the Rescue. So it's going to be interesting, man. There's some stuff coming. There is no doubt about that. There's no doubt that there is some stuff coming. And then you go back to the Iran thing. Look, Cuba is, it looks like it's on life support. But that's not going to affect all the other things that matter to us. The economy. That's not going to bring gas prices down. That's not going to change the day-to-day thing for us here. It's a win, right? For all those people in Florida, those Cuban refugees, right? The families who've wanted this for a very long time and pushing this. But for the average person here in America, we're going, great, that's nice. Now, what are you going to do about inflation? What are you going to do about the other things going on? Gas prices. Gas prices, by the way, on the West Coast, about to get really ugly. We're going to talk to Jim Kennedy coming up a little bit about that as well. But when you start thinking about the everyday, day-to-day business side of stuff, like trying to pay your bills, you're seeing the fact that food pantries are seeing more people than they have seen in a long time. People are frustrated. People are angry. And people are looking for some answers because they were promised this wasn't going to happen, that you were going to bring down inflation, that you weren't going to get into any new wars, that you were going to stop wars, that you were going to fix these problems. And that hasn't happened. So Trump's got to face, as he comes back, the reality that Iran isn't over, that this was a nice meeting, but nothing got solved. There's no concrete anything. You know, the people on the right will celebrate this as the, oh, did you see he got all of these, he got what, commitments? How many of those things actually happen? Very rarely do any of them happen. Not saying they won't, but they didn't talk about tariffs. They didn't talk about a lot of stuff. A lot of it was about Taiwan. Trump was very uncommitted. Marco Rubio came out and said, our position hasn't changed. And they talked about Iran a little bit more than I think many people, including myself, thought they were going to. So could something take place this weekend? Oh, there's no doubt something could take place this weekend. There's no doubt in my mind something when it comes to Iran may take place. And what did I tell you guys? Watch out for Operation Sledgehammer. Just putting that out there. Little Operation Sledgehammer could be coming. Trump last night on with, are you ready for this? Another hard-hitting interview with Hannity.
0: 60% enriched uranium to be weapons grade, 90% enriched in under 12 days. Yeah. And they were bragging to your Middle East envoy, Steve Witkoff.
3: If I didn't go in with the B-2 bombers that week, that day, that week, they would right now have a nuclear bomb.
0: So it was that imminent?
3: Well, I thought so.
2: Well, you thought so doesn't mean it's so. You thought so doesn't mean it's so. And them saying they had it didn't mean they actually had it. But we didn't need to be there. Trying to justify something. And it works for a group of people who are the boomers. It works for them. Because, again, they still look back and think 1979. They think back all of those things. This is what they see. Is that this is the revenge, and we're finally righting the wrong that took place with the fall of our embassy and the hostage taking. Do I think it's true? No, I think we're in something we shouldn't be in, and I think Trump's trying to figure a way to get himself out. And he's trying to explain his way out of stuff.
3: We don't need it at all.
0: We don't need it at all.
3: We don't need it at all.
0: Fair enough. So,
3: I mean, you could make the case, you know, like, why are we even, we're doing it to help Israel and to help Saudi Arabia and to help Qatar and UAE and, you know, Kuwait and other countries, Bahrain.
0: It also helps China.
3: We're actually, I told them today, I said, you know, we're helping you and we're helping you in another way. Because I don't think they want, I don't think China wants Iran to have a nuclear weapon either. I said, they're stone cold crazy. You don't need them having a nuclear weapon either.
0: What did he say? What did he say?
3: Well, he's not going to respond too much. He's a pretty cool guy. He's not going to say, oh, gee, that's a good point.
0: I think he
3: you
0: might.
3: Know, what's he going to do?
0: Oh, I mean,
3: what,
0: you,
3: what a wonderful
0: you,
3: point.
0: You think he agreed?
3: Yeah, I think.
0: That was the impression.
3: I don't think he wants them to have. No, he would like to see it end. But he's been good about it, you know.
2: So the nuclear weapon thing is still the go-to on this. Well, do they still have all the 60% enrichment? Why wouldn't they have continued to try to enrich it to get the bomb? You know, if they even got it to 90%, right, within that two-week breakout period, 12 months to 18 months before they could produce something. Even if they did. So, could we see something this weekend? It's possible. We'll find out. Oil prices staying steady. Gas, the highest it's been in 4 years. Inflation is up. And people are getting nervous. Very, very nervous. We move from there to SCOTUS. SCOTUS is getting ready to do their ruling dump, I guess, is the best way to describe it. There's still some big cases out there. One that could come at any moment is the abortion pill. So there is a stay on it right now. And this is a case brought by Louisiana.
4: Here we are again. This time the suit is brought by the state of Louisiana, which says they are challenging access to mifepristone under these guidelines developed by the Biden administration to allow women to seek the pill via telemedicine, to pick it up by at a pharmacy or to receive it in the mail. It's greatly expanded access. That's how it's been for the past 5 years. But the state of Louisiana says it wasn't safely studied. It was not implemented properly. Therefore, it's illegal. And they got the Fifth Circuit Court of Appeals to agree with them.
2: And so Supreme Court said, now you can still have access to it. And even if they ruled for the state of Louisiana, you could still get it. This is based on whether or not you have to go to the actual doctor rather than do telehealth. Top of that, obviously the biggest one out there is birthright, the birthright citizenship. That is Trump versus Barbara. And that is essentially the 14th Amendment. The administration, right, argues citizenship should only apply when at least one parent has permanent legal status, so you can't be here illegally, have your child, and then that child be a citizen. One of those people have to be here legally. And this will redefine everything if this goes in Trump's favor. And this is an executive order, too. So even if it went in his favor, somebody could then undo it if they don't codify it. So this is, there's still a lot of stuff hanging out there. Ain't no doubt about that. 323-538-2423 at Chad Benson Show is your X, your Insta, YouTube, and everything else. 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All right, coming up, little Finally Friday sounds for you. We got a new segment called the Ass Hat of the Week. We've got three people this week who are potentially the Ass Hats of the Week. Quite frankly, all of them are, but we'll let you vote, among other things. Chad Benson Show.

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1: It's Friday, and let's be honest. Thank God it finally is Friday.
2: Our biggest concern with the Andes virus will always be about them getting sick first. It's always about the person.
3: So on the low end, to get my two extractions, bone graft, and two implants, it's going to cost me over $17,000 just for that. In Tijuana, it's going to cost me just under $5,000.

0: As you know, this conduct involved her in interactions with the jury at that time. As the court said in the order, this was conduct unknown to the state and other individuals.
1: The one thing I need you boys to know, I did not abandon you.
2: A person convicted of those things is simply too dangerous to ever be.

0: Otherwise, people will turn to fascism, to mini Trump, which is who I think Spencer Pratt really represents.
1: I don't live at the Hotel Bel Air. I don't live in the Santa Barbara. I don't have a house.
2: Until you've lived what we've gone through, you shouldn't criticize what anybody's doing. They lost everything. Money.

0: that the China-U.S. relationship is the most important in the world.
1: And it's almost weird. It's like we had a respite from Iran because of the trip to China. And you know what? I have a feeling that's going to end soon. What do you guys think? Let me know right here on the Chad Benson Show.
2: I'd now like to raise a glass and propose a toast to the rich and enduring ties between the American and Chinese people.
3: I don't think about American financial situation. I don't think about anybody.
1: Oh, yeah, that's billboard material, as we said. What a week. I mean, could we be honest about Cash Patel? Okay? He's been a disappointment. And if you want to find somebody who is running around acting the fool and playing the game of celebrity, which, of course, as you guys know on our program, is the political celebrity, which, unfortunately, we kind of have pretty much everywhere now. This guy, you know, between his what does he give, a bottle of is it bourbon or something out, right? He has coins with cash, C-A. Dollar sign H. I mean, it's ridiculous. But if you thought that was ridiculous, and there's plenty of it, between I'm going to close the FBI building the first day I'm there to Epstein, to all of the stuff, another celebrity move here. He and his friends, according to emails, got a VIP snorkeling adventure next to the USS Arizona. Now, this was coordinated by the military, which they told him, don't touch.
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0: Jewish institutions in New York, California, and Arizona has been foiled, with an Iraqi national under arrest. New York Police Commissioner Jessica Tisch.
1: The attack never occurred because the defendant was, in fact, plotting with an undercover law enforcement officer.
0: President Trump is trouting trade deals confirmed in China with President Xi.
2: A lot of great trade deals, including over 200 planes from Boeing, with a promise of 750 planes, which will be by far the largest order ever.
0: CBS News.
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1: That time of the week, we talk to our good buddy Jim Kennedy of the Kennedy Institute of Public Policy Research. Talk about politics, the pop culture, a little bit of life. Jim, I don't know if you're aware of this. Trump went to China and met with the Chinese. And so there was that. I was curious, though. I think everybody was shocked that China came out of the gate. You know, Xi is like, look, it's the Taiwan's our issue. Stay out of it or else this is going to get ugly.
2: Yeah, it's not really surprising because they really have that has been their attitude for a long time. The fact that they brought it up with Trump is, you know, is again, not surprising that they would do that. When you got Trump over there, it's interesting because you remember the guy by definition is a real estate developer. And for him to see what China has done in the last 50 to 25 years, for example, and how it's, you know, how it's grown and what it's become in the world markets and stuff. It really is interesting, and I'm sure that he has to look around and look at a lot of that real estate stuff and figure, I need some Trump towers over here in Beijing also. But yeah.

0: it'll be interesting that what comes out of these, you know, out of these meetings. Trump and Xi have got a little bit of a bromance, at least I know on Trump's side. I'm not sure that Xi does. I think Xi just kind of thinks that he can use them for stuff, and I'm not really sure that he actually can. But yeah, as far as where we're going, you know, it'd be nice to see. I know that there's been discussions, or there will be, about seeing what China can do as far as trying to bring in Iran, because there have been rumors, you know, that they've been supplying them secretly with arms, and that if he can find a way to get Xi to cut that off and knock that out, and like, look, explain to him, Iran's just a bad actor, guys. You don't really want to be on their side. I know you guys like to mess with us, but why don't you just leave Iran alone, and maybe we'll cut you some deals on tariffs if you're willing to kind of help us out on this part of it.
1: Talking to Jim Kennedy, Kennedy Institute of Public Policy Research. All right, Jim, the Middle East. Obviously, oil is what we're focused on, the average person in America. I don't think anybody's freaking out over, you know, there are some people that still think, oh, my God, the Iran can't have a nuclear weapon or whatever. But the reality is it's prices. We're focusing on that. And everybody's wondering what's coming next. And that's a great question. Are we going to do something? Are we not going to do something? I feel like something's coming. At the same time, I wonder, are we just going to be in this eternal standoff, waiting to find out who blinks first?
0: Yeah, I don't think so. Trump's not a patient person. I don't see him be willing to sit there and do that for very long. I think this has probably required a lot of patience and counseling by his advisors to him to be patient and that you can wait them out. You know, I keep hearing every week how bad the Iranian economy is, how the people are you know, angry about this. They haven't taken to the streets yet because they know they're going to get shot by the Iranian National or the Iranian Guard Corps if they do. So that, you know, until that happens, there really isn't going to be change in Iran. But yes, there has been some rumors that something may happen while Trump is in China, that he's going to try to show the Iranians, you know, that he means, you know, that he's serious about this. But yeah, and we've also been, you know, kind of in a different idea. We've also understand that we're meeting with Cuba, and we've been doing overflights of security planes and reconnaissance planes over Cuba. So I think maybe he wants to get Iran cleaned up because he wants to go after Cuba next. I mean, come on, Marco Rubio needs a new job. The man is bored. He hasn't had a new job in a couple of months now. He's got to pick up that you know, that the head of Cuba job too. But no, seriously, back to Iran. I think there is something coming with them, and we need to get something going because this is costing us a lot of money, and Trump also knows it's costing him political capital. Every day we get closer to the midterms. We are inside of 180 days now to the midterm. This is going to cost him. The quicker this gets wrapped up, the better this will be for him when it comes to the midterms. And again, it will lessen the pain. Like, for example, California, even though we're very rich in oil, we're down to about a four-week supply of foreign oil coming in, because, like, the last tanker that came out of the Strait of Hormuz has docked in California, because we're unfortunately importing a phenomenal amount of oil in this state, even though we sit on one of the larger oil reserves in America, because we don't produce oil anymore. Over the last 30 years, oil production in California has dropped from about 1 million barrels a day to about 250,000 barrels a day due to environmental restrictions and just general activities by the California state government to basically shut down oil production. Oil is evil in California. So that's going to be a real large problem in the largest state in the country. If we run out of oil, if you think things are bad now, you haven't begun to see what's going to happen when that starts happening. Because not only do we supply California, refineries also supply all of Nevada and at least half of the oil in Arizona. You're talking about three states that are going to be affected by this. So, yeah, something needs to break pretty soon, or there's going to be a lot more follow-on effects.
1: Talking to Jim Kennedy, Kennedy Institute of Public Policy Research. Jim, let's quickly talk about California, the race that everybody's paying attention to. You know, Spencer Pratt's brought a ton of people to the eyes on Los Angeles. Mayor Bass became famous for, you know, being so awful at her job that a good portion of the city burnt down. And so this is an interesting thing. They're starting to come hard for him now, though. They're trying to, you know, you can feel the wheels starting to turn in the machine that is the teachers unions and whatnot, because stuff's starting to leak out that's kind of embarrassing. That's kind of odd. But that being said, it doesn't matter at this point, because if you vote for Karen Bass or Nithya, I keep saying I'd rather have Top Ramen as my mayor than Nithya. The reality is They're so awful at their job. I don't give a rat's ass that he wants to shoot a reality show while he's doing, you know, his mayor stuff. It doesn't matter.
0: Yeah, I agree 100%. I don't care what, you know, short of him literally, like, you know, having a body in the back of his car.
1: And even at that point, who is the person? What did they do? You know,
0: they deserve it.
1: It's just, oh, God, it's insane.
0: But it just points out how bad Los Angeles is. And it's like, yeah, I mean, I agree that we're at a point where, look, yes, you know, right now, the greater problem in Los Angeles is not that the current mayor may get reelected after she burned down 10,000 homes, can't solve the homeless crisis, can't solve the drug problem in Los Angeles, not to mention the crime and the other problems and the general unaffordability of the city and people fleeing it just because it's become a dumpster fire, that the option is, well, but I can't vote for a guy that is probably a Trump supporter and is a failed TV actor. It's like, oh, my God, I couldn't vote for him. I've got to go for the lady that burned the city down or for the lady that's that goes out and blames Toyota because there was a rash of catalytic converter thefts. And she said that the victims were actually the people stealing them because they were just too easy and they were just sitting there. And how could they let them go when they're poor and they're downtrodden and they've been discriminated against? They needed money, so they just stole the catalytic converters. And if Toyota hadn't made it so easy, they wouldn't have been able to do that. Those are the options in Los Angeles right now. And I'm sorry, but the failed actor and the guy that may have been a Trump voter is still the highest guy on my list, because at least he hasn't screwed up and he's not going to screw the city up. He generally wants to make change in L.A. He really wants to make things better. At this point, you've got to give him a chance, because the people that you picked that were supposed to be the experts in running L.A. have been an absolute unmitigated disaster, and it's time to make a change, because continuing to do the same thing over and over is not productive and it's not working out. We got to make a change in L.A. This is the time for it. And if you don't, then you might as well turn the keys in and the city's just give up on the city and just turn it over to a third world country, because that's what it's going to become.
1: Absolutely. Talking to Jim Kennedy, Kennedy Institute of Public Policy Research. Jim, now, alien stuff that came out last week, interesting-ish. I mean, there was some neat stuff in there, but there was nothing groundbreaking. But supposedly tomorrow another dump is coming. And this one has some stuff in there that I continue to say they're easing everybody into this, because if you've met human beings, you realize they can kind of freak out. So easing some stuff into this. And in this new one, there is supposed to be some, how should we say this? Some messages that seem to be quite unsettling, if you will, for humanity. Last week, maybe just, you know, again, an appetizer. But now it feels like they're going to start ramping some stuff up.
0: Well, that would be hopeful, because I've so far been highly disappointed in what we've got.
1: You'd be hopeful. I'd be hopeful if that was real. They say they're going to come down here at any moment and shoot us.
0: Well, they probably wouldn't shoot us. They'd probably enslave us and then, you know, make us food or something, make us into slurry or something. But, yeah, no, absolutely. That it's, like I said, I've been disappointed in what's come out so far. You know, it's been stuff that's already kind of been floated around. The messages would be interesting. Though, again, they could be scary. And, yes, we have agreed that people can tend to be stupid in these types of situations. And like I said, hey, I want to know all of it. I would prefer that we don't find out that we're on their menu coming up in 40 years, that they're going to be here after they've cleaned out 12 other planets, that, you know, that we're 13th on the list when they run out of food and resources to come after us. But again, you know, Stephen Hawking said that if aliens do show up on our doorstep, it's probably not going to mean good news for Earth, because they're going to have the ability to travel, you know, across space time that we clearly don't right now. And therefore, they're going to be way advanced more than we are, and we're going to be at their mercy. That hopefully they're a benevolent group of people that wish to, you know, that want to be friends with us and not want to make us their slaves or their, you know, become our overlords or you know, take all the trees or the iridium or whatever mineral they need from our planet, cobalt, whatever it is. So, yeah, I'm looking for other things. You know, what I'm kind of been thinking, if they're going to keep doing these every Friday, is that wouldn't you drop the big stuff on the Friday before Memorial Day?
1: Yeah.
0: Because you got the 3-day weekend. in. A lot of people may, you know, you got a lot of time to kind of chew on it. Maybe have your last holiday before the aliens show up and enslave us. Give them one good 3-day weekend, you know. America loves a 3-day weekend. Give us the last 3-day weekend before, you know, the end of our life for the most part.
1: Before they come down and take, well, end of our lives. Because they're taking us elsewhere because we're going to be in their zoo.
0: Yes, exactly. Yes, that is an episode of the TV show. So yes, absolutely, that is one of those. Who knows? It is really interesting. It brings up so many thoughts, and it's, I mean, regardless, I mean, maybe short of the nuclear weapon being created in 1945, even going to the moon, I think would be is less impactful than if we really do find out that there are aliens and they are necessarily coming for us, but they are going to visit. That would be an absolute sea change for Earth. Whether it's a good sea change and they help us advance as a society, or a bad sea change because, again, they come here and want to eat us. They want us to be their dinner or their food source going forward. However, it works out. It would be not earth-shattering is the word I want to use, but it will be, you know, the most disruptive event probably in the history of the planet. So maybe that because of that, you know, they've been kind of easing it out. Trump did promise he was going to release the stuff, so they have been doing it. But again, this so far has been pretty much, you know, pretty weak sauce stuff. Nothing that's been all that earth shattering, shall we say, so far. So yeah, but again, if it's bad news, boy, that's not going to be good. Yeah. Certainly isn't going to help the midterms at all. That's a definite.
1: Love talking to Jim Kennedy, Kennedy Institute of Public Policy Research. Midterm Mondays, Jim will be back here. Huge race next week. Kentucky primary, MAGA versus Massey. It's going to be super interesting. Make sure you guys join us on Monday. As always, Jim, good talking to you. We'll do it again on Monday.
0: Thanks, Chad.
1: 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That's Thursday. 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You guys know how good Zach is. When it comes to, you know, we talk about all of these things all the time. And he is my go-to when it comes to investments for myself, my family. 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Coming up, we got a new segment, Ass Hat of the Week. And we've got a plethora of people that are absolutely the worst. We will discuss that straight ahead. Chad Benson Show.
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1: Now it's time for Asshat of the Week. These are the people that truly are some of the worst of the worst.
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3: We start in Irvine, California. Why? Because a 71-year-old man, Randall Birch, decided he didn't like the new little ducklings because they were annoying him. So he was going to kill them.
4: He whizzed past me really fast, and he said, "Oh, I managed to be able to get five of them out of the pool, but they ran into the bushes, and they might be a little banged up, but they're okay."
3: Yeah, they weren't a little banged up. Old Randy there gathered up the ducklings because he lived next to the pool. Short time later, he used plastic trash bin and then smashed the ducklings and then threw the animals away. One of the ducklings is dead. Another one had severe head trauma. And he, or it, are currently in rehab. He has been arrested. Thank goodness. What a scumbag. Randall faces several charges, including what they call a wobbler offense, which means it could be a misdemeanor or a felony based on the severity of the act. He could face anywhere between 16 months to 3 years in the California prison. Douchebag. Onward we'd move to Hawaii.
5: What are you doing? Why would you throw a rock at it?
3: That right there is Igor Latinovich, 38, from Washington State. Scumbag. On vacation, picks up a giant rock and hurls it at the Hawaiian monk seal, a protected species. If you've not seen him, he's kind of gone viral, and not in a good way. He faces federal charges. And what makes him even more of an asshat is he said, and I quote, "I'm rich. Fine me." There you go. Yeah, solid individual. And finally, the third candidate for Asshat of the Week, Chud the Builder.
6: Look at his ass. Look at him.
3: So Chud the Builder, his big influential thing, where he's got some 200,000 followers on Twitter, is he's a racist scumbag who goes around yelling racist things at people, starting fights. He was arrested on Sunday for not paying a bill or trying to skip out of a restaurant, like a $400 bill. And then just a few days ago, he picked a fight, I guess, got into the fight at the Montgomery County Court Complex in Clarksville, right outside of Nashville, shot somebody as well as himself. 323-538-2423 at Chad Benson Show. It's your X, your Insta, YouTube, and more. Love hearing from all of you right here on the Chad Benson Show. Coming up, hour number two of the program, we're going to talk some World Cup. More on Trump's big Beijing trip. Now what? When it comes to Iran, because that's what everybody's going to be looking at. And SCOTUS. Big cases are coming down. Huge cases, including birthright citizenship. What's going to happen with the abortion pill? They put a stay on it yesterday as far as the lower court ruling blocking it, but that ain't over. They could rule at any moment. We'll talk about that. Got your urban word of the day, among other things. Reach out to us across all of our social media. Hour number two, straight ahead, Chad Benson Show.
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4: I'm Michael Toscano. 32-year-old Mohamed Al-Sadi is behind bars tonight at the Metropolitan Detention Center in Brooklyn, charged with plotting terror attacks against Jewish institutions and helping Iran-backed terror organizations. New York City Police Commissioner Jessica Tisch spoke at a synagogue tonight.
5: According to the complaint, the defendant publicly called for supporters to kill everyone who supports America and Israel, and urged followers to target civil and military targets everywhere.
4: There's growing concern over an Ebola outbreak in Uganda and Congo, with dozens dead. CBS's Lilia Luciano is monitoring that for us.
6: The virus spreads through direct contact with blood and other bodily fluids. Dr. Craig Spencer contracted Ebola while working in Guinea in 2014.
7: Healthcare workers are the group that I'm really concerned about, because they have very close contact with people when they're most contagious, particularly around the time of folks' death.
4: As to that other virus that broke out on a cruise ship, the latest from correspondent Heather Bosch.
8: Five Australians and one New Zealander will spend at least 3 weeks in quarantine in an Australian facility built for the COVID-19 pandemic. They'll all have tested negative for the hantavirus that killed three passengers on the MV Hondius. Australia's health minister says he wants to make sure there's no risk of transmission in Australia. Person-to-person transmission of hantavirus is rare. It's typically spread by rodents. Heather Bosch, CBS News.
4: CBS's Asher Karashi reports a town in Maine is mourning the death of a firefighter at a lumber yard blaze.
9: The explosion ripped through Robbins Lumber in Searsmont, a small mid-coast Maine community, just after 10 o'clock this morning.
10: There's been a huge explosion. The silo just exploded. Multiple firefighters injured and burning.
9: The blast sent a smoke plume so massive, meteorologists tracked it reaching 9,000 feet into the sky, visible for miles.
4: 10 people are hospitalized, some described as critically injured. On Capitol Hill, lawmakers in both parties say the U.S. should continue to provide arms to Taiwan. This after President Trump said, following his talks with Chinese President Xi, that he hasn't decided if a pending arms sale to the island should go through. White House correspondent Ed O'Keefe says the U.S. war with Iran was also discussed by the two leaders.
11: On Iran, the president says she told him China isn't going to give military equipment to that country, but the Chinese have not yet signaled their intent. China, remember, is Iran's biggest oil customer.
4: Alex Smalley and Maverick McNeely share the lead after the second round of the PGA Championship. This is CBS News.
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4: The curtain will rise again on a long-running Broadway hit.
18: Hello, my name is Elder Young. Hello.
8: Producers and theater owners say the Book of Mormon will return to the stage of the Eugene O'Neill Theater next Thursday, more than 2 weeks after a fire broke out in an electrical room and caused significant damage to a booth used to control spotlights. Fire officials described the flames as deep-seated and difficult to access. The cause remains under investigation. The Book of Mormon's been a sellout since it debuted in 2011. The original stars, Josh Gad and Andrew Rannells, will return for guest appearances next month to celebrate the show's 15th anniversary. Deborah Rodriguez, CBS News, New York.
4: Season 4 of The White Lotus will be set around the Cannes Film Festival, which is now underway. The Hotel Martinez on the beach will be renamed The White Lotus Cannes. Michael Toscano, CBS News.
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1: The vacation is over. Trump and everybody back home. What's next? Will the Straits of Hormuz be open? Will it not be open this weekend, next weekend? Is there going to be some new thing that's going to have to happen? All great questions, Trump.
2: Any firm commitment to put pressure on the Iranians to reopen the Strait of Hormuz?
3: I'm not asking for any favors. Because when you ask for favors, you have to do favors in return. We don't need favors. We ask him to put pressure because I don't need favors. I think he will. I think automatically he'd like to see it opened up. He gets about 40% of his energy or his oil from that, from the strait. We get none.
1: Then that's not true. We do get some. About 8%, about 500,000 barrels a day, we get through the Middle East and the Gulf. Majority, Iraq, Saudi Arabia, and the United Arab of Emirates. And 50% of it go to the West Coast, California being obviously the big recipient of that. That being said, the question is, what's next? Cuba may fall. Okay, that's okay. Is that going to bring down inflation? Is that going to bring down oil prices? I can see gas prices fall and us get back to, hoping and praying that life becomes more affordable. Is that going to happen? Because if not, great that that's going to happen for the people of Cuba. But for us, we're looking around asking the question of, okay, we got into this war. I didn't think we should get into it. You guys know that. That being said, we're here. What now? What's next? That's what people want to know. I don't know when. I don't think it's if anymore. I don't think Trump can afford, and the people of America could afford, no matter how much he tries to talk about, well, the short-term pain is going to be worth it for the long-term gain of them not getting a nuclear weapon, because he's, pretty sure they were going to do that. But my thought is, A, I don't know if they were or weren't. If you go by our intelligence, they weren't even efforting to get one. They weren't. But put all that aside, if you feared this group of people were going to get a nuclear weapon and we're not getting rid of this group of people, then what's to make you think that they're not going to effort to get one in the future? Just like a little common sense. Oh, yeah, the same people that we don't trust, we are not fully getting rid of, and we may have actually made them stronger. And even if they open up the strait and they say they're not going to, what's to make them think that they're... And this is for Israel. Trump even admitted, right, talking to Hannity, this was for Israel. Okay. I said yesterday, this is the way, as I've said, this is a generational thing. And I said this yesterday, and several of you have chimed in on this, and I said, take Israel and move it to another part of the world, okay? Put it in, I said, put it next to Sweden. And I said, do you think we would have gone in after Iran if Israel was next to Sweden? And several of you texted, not just on this show, but also I did the same thing on my local show, and said, no, we wouldn't. What we would probably would have attacked Sweden. I said, that right there is everything that you need to know. Not that they would attack Sweden, but that Israel was the big push to get this done. And because of that now, not just us, but globally, there are so many issues, and those issues are going to ramp up. And we've talked about the domino effect that's about to come. Let me know what you think. 323-538-2423. At Chad Benson Show is your X, your Insta, all the other things. We have a recession in this country, and it has nothing to do with financial. It has all to do with reading. This is an education bomb. So a report card is out. Kind of funny that they say that. And this is our reading scores. Our reading scores are awful. And it's not just because of COVID. COVID played a role. Our math scores, awful. Not just because of COVID. So from the NAEP, and this is the nation's report card, fourth and eighth grade, their scores are down about 5 points since 2019. Eighth grade math scores are down 9 points, which is roughly close to losing a full grade level of progress. And this part right here is the most worrying part. 35% of 12th graders are considered proficient readers. I'm going to read that to you again. Only 35% of 12th graders, so they're getting out, they're graduating, are considered proficient readers. What the hell is going on? You want to talk about a crisis? Holy mother of goodness. Now, it's not just that we don't read like we used to. I mean, we can all talk about some of the things, social media, you know, phones are in front of us. We're getting dumber because we have a brain in our hand that can do anything we ask it to do. But there's more to it than that. Comprehension. People just don't comprehend. And there's a difference from people who are, it's not just about can you read the word. So my little brother, Dakota, who is 19, maybe 20, he is he's on the spectrum. He's got microcephaly. He's a sweet kid. He's a good kid. When he was younger, he could read, even as a 7th or 8th grader, at a 12th grade level. Didn't know what any of the words meant, for the most part, though. Didn't understand, you know, you could give him a word like just literacy, and he'd be like, he could read literacy, but he may not know what the hell literacy is. So there is a lot of issues here. And the states that are doing okay, you know what they did? They threw away the crap that they were trying to teach them based on the touchy-feely way that things have been taught for the last several years. And you look at places like Louisiana, Mississippi, what's happening there? Their scores are going up. Now, I said that out loud. Louisiana and Mississippi. Why? They went back to phonics. Teach how to read. Why? Because the science says this is the way it works. Also, they went back to regular old math. Because math got weird, right? Two plus two is X, right? But we would go, it's four. They would be like, prove it out. Okay. But here's the story to prove it out. You have two genders. But these two over here are different genders that don't line up with these two genders. It would go all the way around for you to come up with four. And all it did was confuse kids. Yes, COVID played a role in some of these things. There's no doubt. But when you look at this, and this is a big snapshot, it wasn't just COVID. The numbers were down long before that. We throw more money than any other country in the world at school, at education. And we're not getting our money's worth. And I'm going to say this. I don't blame the teachers. Are there bad teachers? Of course, there's bad everything. The administration, the wacky school boards that come up with these insane things. They're like, this hasn't worked. Well, let's throw some more money at it. Yet these things are the issues. And there's other things, too. Let's, you know, you're teaching in some of these big cities. Let's say parts of New York, Chicago, Los Angeles, San Francisco, Seattle. You may have 35 kids in your classroom on average, and on average, 10 or 15 of them may speak English as their first language. And half of the other ones don't speak English at all. So you can't expect it to be perfect. But there's no doubt that there is a serious issue, and it is a crisis. And the fact that only 35% of 12th graders, think about that, can read proficiently. I bet if we broke it down, as far as adults, people in their 30s and 40s, I bet half people can't read proficiently. That's scary. That is a problem, America, that we need to get on. 323-538-2423 at Chad Benson Show is your X, your Insta, YouTube, and all of the other good things. Hope all of you are well. Coming up, talk a little about SCOTUS. Got some big cases that will be coming out at any time, potentially. They call it the ruling dump. 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
1: It's getting close to opinion season at SCOTUS, the Supreme Court of the United States of America. There's still a lot of big opinions out there. One of which that will come down, I think, sooner rather than later, is the Mifepristone, the abortion pill. There's a lot of stuff still out there, but this one could come down sooner rather than later.
13: Here we are again. This time the suit is brought by the state of Louisiana, which says they are challenging access to Mifepristone under these guidelines developed by the Biden administration to allow women to seek the pill via telemedicine, to pick it up by at a pharmacy or to receive it in the mail. It's greatly expanded access. That's how it's been for the past 5 years. But the state of Louisiana says it wasn't safely studied. It was not implemented properly. Therefore, it's illegal. And they got the Fifth Circuit Court of Appeals to agree with them.
1: They did, but that was blocked by the Supreme Court, at least for now. Again, there's going to be a lot of cases that are going to get dumped upon us. Some of them you have not. I think there's 30 outstanding cases. Some of them are bigger than others, but this is definitely a big one.
13: People have been able to access the pill online from a doctor, from a provider, get it in the mail. It is the most commonly formed method of abortion in the United States. We're told 1 in 4 women who get an abortion today get the medication from telemedicine. It's just how it's gone. So if the Supreme Court does allow that block to take effect, the pill would still be available. You just, women who need it and seek it would have to get it in person at a doctor's office. And many abortion rights advocates say that's a significant barrier for a lot of women in a lot of states.
1: What they're arguing is it's really, it's so Louisiana is saying it's not safe via telehealth, because that's how a lot of people get it. You don't have to go in person. And then it wasn't studied enough. That's their go-to, because the goal is to make sure that, and they don't want any abortion whatsoever. And so they're trying to figure out how they can work this in. What do I think is going to happen? I have a feeling they're going to rule, you know, to keep it. But we're going to find out. And again, there's a lot of other big cases out there coming. But this is definitely, you know, since the Dodd decision, this is huge. And many states are chipping away at it. And some states, as we've talked about before, 323-538-2423 at Chad Benson Show. It's your X, your Insta, and everything else right here in the Chad Benson Show. Kansas being maybe the most surprising of all, which is, as I say, it is in the, you know, it's the belt buckle of the Bible Belt. And they put it to the people and allowed them to vote on it. And they voted to keep abortion legal. And I think a lot of states, at South especially, if they did that, I think they'd be surprised how people would vote on it. Let me know what you think. And obviously, there's some massive cases still out there. The Trump versus Barbara, probably the biggest, birthright citizenship. That is the one that is the monster case that's left out there. And it's a behemoth, let's be real. And that is deciding whether President Trump's executive order limiting birthright citizenship is constitutional under the 14th Amendment. So this could redefine who's automatically a citizen. And this would be, as far as, you know, some of the stuff we have seen in the past, as big, if not bigger, than Dodd. So because if this was allowed, that means that if you're born here, right? So somebody comes here and you're born here, you're not a citizen automatically anymore. That's huge. Where even with the Dodd case, it goes back to the states. So this is going to be real. That one's the big one. A couple other ones out there, you know, transgenders in sports, things of that nature as well. But no doubt the birthright citizenship is the biggest one of them all. Coming up, we talk a little World Cup. Yeah, baby. No. We'll do that straight ahead. Chad Benson Show.
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21: CBS medical correspondent Dr. Celine Gounder is monitoring the Ebola outbreak in a challenging area of Congo and Uganda.
22: You're dealing with gold miners, migrant workers, ADF militants in the area, which makes it harder for healthcare workers to do the contact tracing and the testing.
21: There are no missing workers at the main lumber mill where a firefighter died in a blaze, says Robbins Lumber co-owner Catherine Robbins Halstead.
23: All employees, the most important thing I'm so thankful for, are accounted for. Buildings can be replaced, employees cannot.
21: CBS News.
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1: 27 days and counting. It's the world's biggest sporting event, and it's coming to America. It's time to talk World Cup.
2: Oh, how about that?
3: 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Oh, what a goal! One of the greats!
2: Scherrer right across to Marco Tardelli.
4: We haven't been able to control the play in midfield the way that Maradona has been able to do. And he's holding England again.
5: Tola Montiel can win the World Cup for Argentina with this kick.
2: Yes!
1: 27 days and counting to the kickoff of the World Cup here in these here United States of America. Getting absolutely pumped. One of the big reasons I'm getting pumped is because it's starting to get real now, because the teams are announcing the squads, which gets me pumped, because you're like, okay, now it's getting real. Teams, trainers, and sports staff have already started to arrive in several parts of the country, but we've got some big announcements coming out of two of the better teams, one of them the favorite, I would have to say, which is France. Couple surprises with France. They have left off one of their studs that I think surprised everybody when they made this announcement. So Eduardo Camavinga has been left off of the squad. He plays for Real Madrid. Had a little bit of an injury-prone season, but was in their squad 4 years ago.

when they lost. He's still only 23 years old, which has to be a kick in the grundle. And Lucas Chevalier has also been left out. He's the Paris Saint-Germain goalie who has been left off the squad. That right there was, I think, a surprise, though. Camavinga not being on the squad, though, is huge. Huge. Because it didn't have a great year, but it's not like he didn't play. And this, again, is the, I would say, between them and Spain, easily head and shoulders, depth-wise, above everybody else. In fact, France could field three teams, and all of them compete in the World Cup for a chance to actually get into the final. That's how good they are. Belgium announced their squad. No real big shockers here. The question is, can they make up for their disappointment? Did the golden generation come and go without any trophies? They'll have their top goal scorer of all time, Romelu Lukaku. I think this is his, what, fourth World Cup? They'll have Kevin De Bruyne, Axel Witsel, and their giant keeper, Thibaut Courtois. But Jeremy Doku is the player that, if you've not seen him play, he plays for Man City. He is amazing. And he's on the team. So this will be fun, man. We're just getting going, kids. We're just getting going. Speaking of getting going, we've been looking back at previous World Cups, chaos, craziness, and fun that was. And this World Cup, 2010. So it's been 4 years removed since Italy beats France in the chaotic game. And it was chaotic. Final. And since then, 2008 European Championship, Spain introduces the world to tiki-taka, this style of play that's incredible. One of the favorites, and arguably the greatest team along with the Dutch to never win the World Cup heading into 2010. And 2010 also gave us the greatest World Cup song of all. It was quite a year for her, Shakira, because you see, during the making of this video, she meets Gerard Piqué. They would go on to have a, 10-11-year relationship, have a couple kids. But she is the queen of the World Cup songs, a Waka Waka.

0: That's right. It is the Waka Waka song this time for Africa, because South Africa was hosting the World Cup. First African nation to host the World Cup. 32 teams in the 2010 World Cup from all over the globe. You had 13 European teams, including Denmark, England, France, Germany, Greece, Italy, Netherlands, Portugal, Serbia, Slovakia, Slovenia, Spain, and Switzerland. New Zealand coming out of the Oceanic. Argentina, Brazil, Chile, Paraguay, Uruguay. United States, Mexico, and Honduras. Africa gave us six. South Africa as the host. Nigeria, Ivory Coast, Ghana, Cameroon, Algeria. And four from the Asian region. Australia, Japan, North Korea, South Korea. It was an amazing World Cup. There were goals. It was fun. The cream rose to the top. The United States scored an amazing goal to push them through. But at the end of the day, it was going to be one of those World Cups where you could already tell something special was going to happen. There's no doubt about that, because everybody seemed to be healthy and at full strength. You had Ronaldo getting into his prime. You had Brazil flying around with Ronaldinho. You had Spain that were incredible. You had the Netherlands, who dominated their group. South Africa, oddly enough, was the first host team not to advance out of the group ever, which sucked, because you know what, you want the, you know, it's like anything, even when you watch the Olympics, you want the host nation to do well. So then we get to the round of 16. Uruguay, South Korea, they meet up. Uruguay gets by South Korea. United States, Ghana, we lose 2-1 in extra time, put up a hell of a match. Netherlands, Slovakia, Netherlands gets by Slovakia. Brazil, Chile, Brazil wins 3-0. They take on the Dutch in the quarterfinals. Germany gets by England. Mexico gets thumped by Argentina. Germany, Argentina, Cape Town for the other quarterfinals. Spain gets by Portugal. And Ronaldo, they take on Paraguay, who beat Japan in penalties. In the quarterfinals, Spain wins 1-0, setting up a semifinal against Germany, who absolutely throttled Argentina. The Dutch get by Brazil, and Uruguay gets by Ghana, setting up a semifinal of Spain, Germany, Netherlands, Uruguay. Netherlands beats Uruguay 3-2. Spain gets by Germany, setting up a World Cup final with the Spanish, who are currently the European champions, taking on the Dutch. Easily the two greatest nations to never win the World Cup. After they play 90 minutes, they go into extra time. And with literally the last kick of the ball, little Iniesta, arguably the greatest Spanish player, does this.
1: Iniesta's in the middle all alone. If Fernando Torres can find him, it's stabbed away uncomfortably to Fabregas. Surely now, Spain have won the World Cup for the first time in history.
0: Yes, they did. Spain wins the World Cup 1-0. They would go on to win the European Cup, hold on to it, 4 years later, as their golden generation does exactly what the golden generation is supposed to do, which was win. Monday, we'll look at the 2014 World Cup. But this World Cup had goals. It had an amazing atmosphere and an annoying one as well, because it also gave us the loud and annoying Fuvacela. And that's when you hear that. It was awful. They banned them from the stadiums after this World Cup. Thank God for that. But an amazing World Cup, and I enjoyed it tremendously. And I look forward to 2014. We're getting close. Like I said, we're less than a month away from it, the World Cup. And I am pumped. And come Monday, where we have a lot more news about teams and the announcements that are coming, including what will Brazil do with Neymar. He is on the provisional roster right now. If you guys don't know who Neymar is, he is the guy that, when free-flowing and doing his thing and healthy, which he's had issues with, he was as good as Ronaldo and Messi. He's 34 now, and the question is he going to be on the team? He's kind of healthy. He's playing back in Brazil. And their manager, Carlo Ancelotti, who's probably number one or two as far as great managers of all time, has said, you know, I've got to do what's best for the team. At the same time, yes, he's a great player. We know all the stuff. But it's also about the locker room, and he is loved in the locker room, which is one of the reasons he may come. So it's going to be exciting. I'm pumped. 323-538-2423 at Chad Benson Show is your X, your Insta, your YouTube, and all of the other good things. Last hour, we did our first Ass Hat of the Week. We allow you guys to vote. You text me, 323-538-2423. Your choices were Chud the Builder, who's a scumbag racist, who likes to start fights with people, who has now been, and he live streams him, he's now been arrested for attempted murder for shooting somebody he fought with in front of a courthouse just outside of Nashville. Randall Birch, a man in Irvine, California, who decided to try to kill ducklings by putting them in the trash can and smashing them. Or Igor, I don't give a rat's ass, whatever the hell his name is, and I'm sure you've seen the video everywhere. He is the guy that was in Hawaii who decided to pick up a giant boulder and throw it at an endangered Hawaiian monk seal. You just sit there and shake your head. Let me know which one you think is the ass hat of the week. We got your urban word coming up. First, Board Capital. Board Capital's amazing. Less than a week. Your chance to sit down with them, watch them do their thing when it comes to their webinar. The webinar is called Impact of Energy. Now, you know, Zach, you guys listen here, Zach's here every week talking about what's going on in the markets, including what happens in the energy markets, not just about stocks. 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
1: Say woo!
2: Shall we get our edumacation on, seeing as a lot of people out there are struggling with reading, as we found out earlier in the program? Maybe it's time that we help them with words that they don't know. A translation, if you will, based on the fact that the younger generation seems to speak a different language.
3: Now it's time for the urban word of the day. The young have a vocabulary all their own, and we break it down for you. It's called the urban word of the day.
2: All right, your urban word of the day. This is very much a Gen Alpha thing. Okay. Mad lit. Mad lit. That is basically saying cool. Like, that's cool. Like, that is mad lit. Again, I don't know. I didn't make it up. I just want you guys to understand what it is. Mad lit. So if you hear somebody, maybe you got a grandkid over or your kids, and they say, that's mad lit, it means it's cool. If they called you mad lit, which they probably won't, mostly we get called cringe. But if you do get called mad lit, know that that is a good thing. Mad lit is your urban word of the day.
3: That was the urban word of the day. Now you know.
2: Speaking of mad lit, see what I did there? Now, if you guys know anything about Trump, maybe you do, maybe you don't. He wants to make sure he's the biggest and the best at everything. It's the greatest. These meetings, they've never been better. You know, the things that he does. So, you know, it's our 250th anniversary. And there's going to be a party in D.C. Well, Trump is planning to smash the world fireworks record. No way. Yeah. So the spectacle is going to be twice as long as last year. Okay, I just want you guys to understand this is going to be massive. So the initiative, of course, you know, is Freedom 250. So leading the event is Pennsylvania-based Pyrotechnico. They're going to run the show. Their director of marketing tells Axios, we're shooting to break the record. What is the record for the largest, biggest fireworks show of all time? That would be 2016 in the Philippines. 810,904 fireworks. Trump wants to make sure he tops that. So I'm assuming it's going to be, knowing him, it may be a million. I don't know. But that's what he wants. And so that's what he's going to get. Feels like it's going to be a long time. Right? Doesn't it? I like fireworks for 2 minutes and then we're moving on. Let me know what you think. 323-538-2423. At Chad Benson Show. It's your X, your Insta, and everything else. Love hearing from all of you right here at the Chad Benson Show. Coming up, hour number three, the last hour of the week. You know, there is a famous commercial that's annoying. And guess what? In California, they got themselves in some trouble and they won't be hearing the song that plays. We're going to talk a little bit about that. More on Trump's trip to China, as well as what happens next with Iran. We'll talk a bit about that as well. Plus, we got the results of the Ass Hat of the Week, the first one. We'll give you that little what's trending, and your finally Friday sounds, and so much more. Hour number three, straight ahead, Chad Benson Show.
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9: I'm Michael Toscano. A prominent unnamed New York City synagogue was targeted in an alleged terror plot as prosecutors charge an Iraqi national with plotting a series of attacks. New York City Police Commissioner Jessica Tisch.
10: The defendant sent a map, a photograph, and identifying information for the synagogue to someone that he believed could carry out the attack here in New York City. The discussions allegedly involved arson, improvised explosive devices, and cryptocurrency payments in anticipation of the operation moving forward.
9: 32-year-old Mohammed Al-Sadi is being held without bond. A firefighter is dead and 10 people hospitalized, some with critical injuries in a mid-coastal Maine town after a fire and explosion at a lumber mill. State Fire Marshal Sean Elzer says the investigation in Searsmont will continue.
11: We do not have a cause at this time and may not have for quite some time. We have a tremendous amount of work to do.
9: Correspondent Lilia Luciano reports the Ebola outbreak that started in Congo is expanding.
12: Government officials confirmed the outbreak has now spread to Uganda.
13: Medical professionals seem very concerned about the possibility or the ability to contain this. Why is that compared to other times?
14: It's already a big outbreak at the point that we're hearing about it. There have already been a number of deaths, and this is a strain of Ebola for which we have no treatment, no vaccines.
9: A trade deal between President Trump and China's Xi Jinping in Beijing seems to have materialized. CBS's Ed O'Keefe has more from the White House.
15: At least one significant economic announcement. Boeing tonight says China has committed to buying 200 of its aircraft and likely more, a major reboot for the aviation giant's business in China. Beyond that, the president said he and China's Xi Jinping made, quote, fantastic trade deals, but neither side has shared more details.
9: It was sort of like one of his old stupid human tricks when a former late-night TV star visited Stephen Colbert last night.
16: David Letterman!
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16: You can take a man's show, you can't take a man's voice. 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
17: The two men then headed to the roof of the Ed Sullivan Theater.
16: This brings true joy to my heart. We are up here for the wanton destruction of CBS property.
17: Now, they then proceeded to throw three studio chairs onto a CBS I logo in the street below.
16: Oh!
17: My God! Michael Wallace, CBS News, New York.
9: The Supreme Court rejected Virginia's bid to restore a congressional map that would have given Democrats four more seats. This is CBS News.
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9: The French singer and actor Claudine Lange has died.
27: Nothing to lose.
0: news.
17: Claudine Longet made big headlines in 1976 when she was charged with the fatal shooting of her boyfriend, Olympic skier Spider Savage. Insisting it was an accident, Longet was found guilty of criminally negligent homicide in a trial in Aspen, Colorado that grabbed global attention. She paid a $250 fine and served 2 years probation and 30 days in jail. It all ended her entertainment career. Longet, who had been previously married to singer Andy Williams years before the shooting, later married her defense attorney, Steve Kathan, CBS News.
9: Longet was 84. John Travolta was surprised with an honorary Palme d'Or at the Cannes Film Festival premiere of his directorial debut. He wrote, directed, and co-produced a thing called Propeller One-Way Night Coach, based on his own novel. Michael Toscano, CBS News.
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0: The Chad Benson Show.
1: Trump together with Xi. What are they doing? Talking about what? Stuff. Now it's time for Trump in China.
2: You're a great leader. I say it to everybody. You're a great leader. Sometimes people don't like me saying it, but I say it anyway because it's true. I only say the truth.
1: Except for the part where I say the truth. But still, you're a great leader. You're a great leader. Everybody knows your greatness. Just couldn't get any greater. We'll find out what comes out of this. Look, you got the two most powerful leaders together. And is it going to be just about trade? Tariffs? A lot of it.
3: Any favors? Because when you ask for favors, you have to do favors in return. We don't need favors. People ask him to put pressure because I don't need favors. I think he will. I think automatically he'd like to see it opened up. He gets about 40% of his energy or his oil from that, from the strait. We get none.
1: Well, we get about 10%, so that's not totally true. That being said, why would Xi help us? Look, if you were to ask me, and you guys want, go check it out. What did I tell you guys yesterday? Once they leave, we'll really get a sense of how both sides feel this went and what was really said. So you can go look at the readouts. So both sides have the readouts of the messages. So things that, Trump said, when you read the message from China in their readouts, that wasn't either A, talked about, or if they did discuss something, it was very minimal. On the other side of things, they are positioning it as, this is a win for us here in China. This is a victory for us. They came to us. This is a victory for us. So take it for what it's worth. I don't think China, even if we ask them, I don't think they're going to help. Not right now.
4: They are allies. China provides a lot of support to Iran. Iran sells a majority of its oil to China. But ultimately, Iran views the Strait of Hormuz as its only real leverage point. They can't actually fight the United States military. They're completely overmatched. So even with the pressure of President Xi, it's unlikely that Iran would do this.
1: Why would they at this moment in time do this? They wouldn't. Now, Trump can sit there and say, well, they were going to get a nuclear. They're going to do all. You are telling everybody who agrees with you, because it at this point in time, it is a older generation that is the ones who are, I think, in some ways kind of seeking that 1979. You embarrassed us. So we're getting back at you. And the average person doesn't care. They're not worried about Iran. And they look at this as something we didn't need to be involved with. And now we're involved in it. And it's costing us. It's costing us not just at the gas station. It's costing us at the grocery store. It's going to be costing us when it comes to having things delivered, even from Amazon, because why fuel surcharges are going up. It's costing you at restaurants. If you go to restaurants, it's costing you in everything. And we're going to start to feel it more and more. So you can spin it that somehow this was going to be the great save of all mankind. But most people aren't buying it. Not right this second, they aren't. But there is good news, though, for those of you who want to see a regime fall. Cuba could be done sooner rather than later.
5: This surprise, unannounced trip to Cuba comes at a time of some of the worst tensions between the United States and Cuba that we have seen in generations. As a U.S. oil embargo continues to put near unprecedented strain on the island, choking off its fuel supply. Blackouts, which have long been a problem on the island, are now worse than ever. Just yesterday, half the island's power grid failing. And we know Donald Trump has threatened military action against the island for months now.
1: Yes. So the CIA director paid a visit to Cuba. Looks like they're going to try to indict Raul Castro. John Radcliffe led a U.S. delegation to Havana to meet with Cuba's government officials Thursday. They're close to crumbling. They've got nothing. They're blackouts. They're out in mass, banging pots and pans. I mean, this is a real issue that they've had for years, right? The blackouts and some of these things. It's never gotten to this point, though. This point, there is nothing, and it is close to boiling over. There's no doubt about that.
5: CIA Director John Ratcliffe heading down to the island with a message to tell the Cuban government to stop being what a senior CIA official called a national security threat. Ratcliffe telling the Cubans they need to stop allowing adversaries like China and Russia unfettered access to the island. The Cubans, for their part, acknowledging publicly the meeting took place and saying they told the CIA they pose no such threat.
1: It's hard to pose a threat when there's nothing there. It's the others that pose the threat. The China, the Russians, you know, they're the ones who pose the threat. You guys, nobody's worried about you, Cuba. You have nothing. You don't have anything. You've been, this is it. I mean, they're done for. So how excited is Marco Rubio today? He's going to be the king of Cuba. Could happen soon. You don't know. It's possible. So lots going on, but we're focused on what? I mean, this doesn't fix oil prices. This doesn't fix inflation. This doesn't make healthcare cheaper. But there's a good chance that Trump's finally going to get that big resort he's been dreaming of in Havana. 323-538-2423. At Chad Benson Show is your X, your Insta, all the other things. It's an annoying song. Everybody knows it. And now, in California, you may not hear it anymore because maybe they weren't being 100% honest with the money. Now, you ready for this? They bring in a ton of money. The song, which you're going to hear in a second, which is absolutely an earworm of insanity, got a lawsuit against them in 2021. And now, guess what? They're in trouble. Who? Oh, yes. 187. Yes, indeed. Them. Bruce Putterbaugh brought a suit in 2021 because he wanted to track where the money went because he was curious. And guess what?
0: 1-877 cars for kids. Donate your car today.
6: Yeah, because kids are our future is what the text on the bottom of the ad says. But he was shocked to find out that the money doesn't go to kids in California at all. Instead, goes to Cars for Kids' sister foundation, URA, which is a Jewish organization based in New Jersey that actually benefits teenagers. Now, this case went to court in Orange County. The judge ruled that ultimately Cars for Kids is using misleading practices in advertising here in the state of California, which violates state law. I want to show you some of the testimony that was given in court, and this was in the judge's ruling. The COO testified that the organization's primary purpose is not to help economically disadvantaged children. The COO in court went on to say programs include matchmaking for young adults and gap year trips to Israel for 17 and 18 year olds. That's where the majority of the funding is going. And then also admitted that Cars for Kids operates no functional programs in California, except for a backpack giveaway that they admitted is also for marketing purposes and branding purposes.
1: Yeah. Crazy. By the way, $45 million annually is sent to the Jewish nonprofit that organizes those trips. So, bye-bye Cars for Kids in California, eh?
6: I want to show you the response from Cars for Kids. Cars for Kids says, we believe the decision is deeply flawed, ignores the facts, and misapplies the law. It's well known that we are a Jewish organization, and our website makes it abundantly clear. Take a look and judge for yourself. Then they gave us the link to their website. Their statement goes on to say, we believe this case was nothing more than a lawyer-driven attempt to siphon off charitable funds for their own gain. We expect to win on appeal because the law and the facts are clearly on our side. I want to point something out about their first part of the statement that the judge directly addresses here. You saw in their statement, look for yourself, go to carsforkids.org. But the judge says, people that hear this ad on the radio or TV shouldn't have to go to the website to understand exactly where the funds are going. The judge says, the ads do not make it clear that this is an organization benefiting Jewish children in New Jersey. And in fact, none of the funds, or a very small amount of the funds, are actually benefiting kids here in California. Now, as you heard from Cars for Kids, they plan to appeal, but this is a long-standing issue. And in fact, this issue has already been taken up in other states as well. And judges in other states have ruled in similar manner. So we'll see how they do on appeal. But for now, Cars for Kids commercials that we've all known for decades, yeah, no longer allowed to be played in California. Wow.
1: So here's the interesting thing about this. Not only did it send kids over there, it also spent almost $17 million to buy a building in Israel so it could expand their presence there, which is crazy. Because you remember, this guy donated the car because he thought it was going to help kids in California. So any future ads in California, it must now disclose its religious affiliation and its geographical location. They also cannot include images of prepubescent children, given that several of URA's programs support young adults. Wah, wah, wah, wah. 1-800, bye-bye. It's going to be stuck in your head all day. For that, I apologize, kids. Oh, I apologize. But I'll tell you what, has there ever been a song that has raised so much damn money? No. No, not at all. 323-538-2423 at Chad Benson Show. Your X, your Insta, YouTube, and everything else. Love hearing from each and every one of you. 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
1: Trump, Xi wrap up their talks in Beijing.
0: Beth and Rip lead the Dutton Ranch spinoff.
1: Super El Nino could fuel record-breaking weather patterns.
2: It's possible.
0: It's going to be interesting because this isn't a regular El Nino. This is a super El Nino. That's in Yahoo. Over to Google. Real Madrid. French national team. Lots of soccer as we head towards the World Cup. Hegseth, Poland troop withdrawal.
1: Drake's got a new album. He's dropped a new album. The Deep South 2026 redistricting.
0: Or gerrymandering, depending on what you want to say. TSA. Always nice with the TSA, right?
1: It's the TSA.
0: Trevor Lawrence got a haircut. He's a football player that looked like Thor, but now he's got a haircut, so now he just looks like a guy. Mississippi redistricting special session canceled. Pitt, one of my favorite shows. Season 3. Noah Wiley is revealed when Season 3 will be. I'm excited. One thing I like about the way that Pitt has gone about their things, they know they've got something that's hot, and they're getting it out there. Where a lot of these other things, you may not get an episode for something for 16 months or so. Finally, over to X. New York Times, Ed Gallarin. He's running against Thomas Massie. Talked about that. U.S. gas prices. 323-538-2423 at Chad Benson Show is your X. Your Insta, YouTube, and everything else right here on the Chad Benson Show. Trump, Xi, Vance, Ro Khanna. Ro Khanna. Labor together. That's a British thing. Okay. Palantir, Air Force One, World Cup, France. One of the other things trending everywhere is a movie called Obsession. It's made for $1 million. Okay? $1 million. Stars Curry Barker, Cooper Tomlinson, and Indy Navarrete. She may get an Academy Award for this. This is about a guy who's in love with Indy, his best friend. Her name is Nikki. And she doesn't share or doesn't see that friendship as anything more than friendship. So he's got a candy bar, this mysterious candy bar called One Wish Willow. He makes a wish that she would be in love with him like nobody has ever loved somebody. An obsession. Let's just say it goes really, really, really wrong. So wrong. Critics give it a 95. Fans give it a 96. And this movie is so incredible that Curry Barker, the writer and director, he's just been handed the keys to the Texas Chainsaw Massacre, reimagining and telling of the story, and several other things. It looks creepy. If you've not seen her, picture somebody who's losing their mind as well as having the smile from that movie, Smile. It is frightening. 323-538-2423 at Chad Benson Show. It's your X, your Insta, YouTube, and more coming up. Jim Kennedy, Kennedy Institute, Public Policy Research. Chad Benson Show.
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13: An explosion and large fire at a Searsmont, Maine lumber mill killed a firefighter and injured at least 10 people, firefighters and civilians. CBS's Asher Kuriyashi.
14: Investigators believe the blast originated in a silo packed with wood shavings. The force of the explosion so intense, multiple fire trucks were damaged.
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13: Medical correspondent Dr. Celine Gounder is monitoring an Ebola outbreak in Africa.
16: The Africa CDC has confirmed there are almost 250 suspected Ebola cases, 65 deaths in Ituri province, which is in eastern Congo.
13: CBS News Brief. I'm Michael Toscano.

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1: That time of the week, we talk to our good buddy Jim Kennedy of the Kennedy Institute of Public Policy Research. Talk about politics, the pop culture, a little bit of life. Jim, I don't know if you're aware of this. Trump went to China and met with the Chinese. And so there was that. I was curious, though. I think everybody was shocked that China came out of the gate. You know, Xi is like, look, it's the Taiwan's our issue. Stay out of it or else this is going to get ugly.
2: Yeah, it's not really surprising because they really have that has been their attitude for a long time. The fact that they brought it up with Trump is again not surprising that they would do that. When you got Trump over there, it's interesting because you remember the guy is by definition is a real estate developer, and for him to see what China has done in the last 50 to 25 years, for example, and how it's how it's grown and what it's become in the world. Markets and stuff. It really is interesting, and I'm sure that he has to look around and look at a lot of that real estate stuff and figure, I need some Trump. I need some Trump towers over here in Beijing, also. But yeah, it'll be interesting what comes out of these, out of these meetings. Trump and Xi have got a little bit of a bromance, at least I know on Trump's side. I'm not sure that Xi does. I think Xi just kind of thinks that he can use them for stuff, and I'm not really sure that he actually can. But yeah, as far as where we're going. It'd be nice to see. I know that there's been discussions, or there will be, about seeing what China can do as far as trying to bring in Iran, because there have been rumors, that they've been supplying them secretly with arms, and that if he can find a way to get Xi to cut that off and knock that out, and explain to him that Iran's just a bad actor, guys. You don't really want to be on their side. I know you guys like to mess with us, but why don't you just leave Iran alone, and maybe we'll cut you some deals on tariffs if you're willing to kind of help us out on this part of it.
1: Talking to Jim Kennedy, Kennedy Institute of Public Policy Research. All right, Jim, the Middle East. Obviously, oil is what we're focused on. The average person in America. I don't think anybody's freaking out over, there are some people that still think, oh, my God, Iran can't have a nuclear.

0: weapon or whatever, but the reality is it's prices. We're focusing on that. And everybody's wondering what's coming next. And that's a great question. Are we going to do something? Are we not going to do something? I feel like something's coming. At the same time, I wonder, are we just going to be in this eternal standoff, waiting to find out who blinks first?
1: Yeah, I don't think so. Trump's not a patient person. I don't see him be willing to sit there and do that for very long. I think this has probably required a lot of patience and counseling by his advisors to him to be patient and that you can wait them out. You know, I keep hearing every week how bad the Iranian economy is, how the people are you know, angry about this. They haven't taken to the streets yet because they know they're going to get shot by the Iranian National or the Iranian Guard Corps if they do. So that, you know, until that happens, there really isn't going to be change in Iran. But yes, there has been some rumors that something may happen while Trump is in China, that he's going to try to show the Iranians, you know, that he means, you know, that he's serious about this. But yeah, and we've also been, you know, kind of in a different idea. We've also understand that we're meeting with Cuba, and we've been doing overflights of security planes and reconnaissance planes over Cuba. So I think maybe he wants to get Iran cleaned up because he wants to go after Cuba next. I mean, come on, Marco Rubio needs a new job. The man is bored. He hasn't had a new job in a couple of months now. He's got to pick up that the head of Cuba job too. But no, seriously, back to Iran. I think there is something coming with them, and we need to get something going because this is costing us a lot of money, and Trump also knows it's costing him political capital. Every day we get closer to the midterms. We are inside of 180 days now to the midterm. This is going to cost him. The quicker this gets wrapped up, the better this will be for him when it comes to the midterms. And again, it will lessen the pain. Like, for example, California, even though we're very rich in oil, we're down to about a 4-week supply of foreign oil coming in because, like, the last tanker that came out of the Strait of Hormuz has docked in California because we're unfortunately importing a phenomenal amount of oil in this state, even though we sit on one of the larger oil reserves in America because we don't produce oil anymore. Over the last 30 years, oil production in California has dropped from about 1 million barrels a day to about 250,000 barrels a day due to environmental restrictions and just general activities by the California state government to basically shut down oil production. Oil is evil in California. So that's going to be a real large problem in the largest state in the country. If we run out of oil, if you think things are bad now, you haven't begun to see what's going to happen when that starts happening. Because not only do we supply California, refineries also supply all of Nevada and at least half of the oil in Arizona. You're talking about three states that are going to be affected by this. So, yeah, something needs to break pretty soon or there's going to be a lot more follow-on effects.
0: Talking to Jim Kennedy, Kennedy Institute of Public Policy Research. Jim, let's quickly talk about California, the race that everybody's paying attention to. You know, Spencer Pratt's brought a ton of people to the eyes on Los Angeles. Mayor Bass became famous for, you know, being so awful at her job that a good portion of the city burnt down. And so this is an interesting thing. They're starting to come hard for him now, though. They're trying to, you know, you can feel the wheels starting to turn in the machine that is the teachers' unions and whatnot, because stuff's starting to leak out that's, ooh, that's kind of embarrassing. That's kind of odd. But that being said, it doesn't matter at this point, because if you vote for Karen Bass or Nithya, I keep saying I'd rather have Top Ramen as my mayor than Nithya. The reality is they're so awful at their job. I don't give a rat's ass that he wants to shoot a reality show while he's doing, you know, his mayor stuff. It doesn't matter.
1: Yeah, I agree 100%. I don't care what, you know, short of him literally, like, you know, having a body in the back of his car.
0: And even at that point, who was the person? What did they do? You know,
1: they deserve it.
0: it's just, oh God, it's insane.
1: But it just points out how bad Los Angeles is. And it's like, yeah, I mean, I agree that we're at a point where, look, yes, you know, right now, the greater problem in Los Angeles is not that the current mayor may get reelected after she burned down 10,000 homes, can't solve the homeless crisis, can't solve the drug problem in Los Angeles, not to mention the crime and the other problems and then the general unaffordability of the city and people fleeing it just because it's become a dumpster fire, that the option is, well, but I can't vote for a guy that is probably a Trump supporter – and is a failed TV actor. It's like, oh my God, I couldn't vote for him. I've got to go for the lady that burned the city down, or for the lady that's probably that goes out and blames Toyota because there was a rash of catalytic converter thefts, and she said that the victims were actually the people stealing them because they were just too easy and they were just sitting there. And how could they let them go when they're poor and they're downtrodden and they've been, you know, they've been discriminated against? They needed money, so they just stole the catalytic converters. And if Toyota hadn't made it so easy, they wouldn't have been able to do that. Those are the options in Los Angeles right now. And I'm sorry, but the failed actor and the guy that may have been a Trump voter is still the highest guy on my list, because at least he hasn't screwed up and he's not going to screw the city up. He generally wants to make change in L.A. He really wants to make things better. And at this point, you've got to give him a chance, because the people that you picked that were supposed to be the experts in running L.A. have been an absolute unmitigated disaster. And it's time to make a change, because continuing to do the same thing over and over is not productive and it's not working out. We got to make a change in L.A. This is the time for it. And if you don't, then you might as well turn the keys in, and the city's just give up on the city and just turn it over to a third world country, because that's what it's going to become.
0: Absolutely. Talking to Jim Kennedy, Kennedy Institute of Public Policy Research. Jim, now, alien stuff that came out last week, interesting-ish. I mean, there was some neat stuff in there, but there was nothing groundbreaking. But supposedly tomorrow another dump is coming. And this one has some stuff in there that I continue to say they're easing everybody into this, because if you've met human beings, you realize they can kind of freak out. So easing some stuff into this. And in this new one, there is supposed to be some, how should we say this? Some messages that seem to be quite unsettling, if you will, for humanity. Last week, maybe just, you know, again, an appetizer. But now it feels like they're going to start ramping some stuff up.
1: Well, that would be hopeful, because I've so far been highly disappointed in what we've got.
0: You'd be hopeful? Well, I'd be hopeful if that was real. They say they're going to come down here at any moment and shoot us.
1: Well, they probably wouldn't shoot us. They'd probably enslave us and then, you know, make us food or something, make us into slurry or something. But, yeah, no, absolutely. That it's, like I said, I've been disappointed in what's come out so far. You know, it's been stuff that's already kind of been floated around. The messages would be interesting. Though, again, they could be scary. And, yes, we have agreed that people can tend to be stupid in these types of situations. And like I said, hey, I want to know all of it. I would prefer that we don't find, we don't find out that we're on their menu coming up in 40 years, that they're going to be here after they've cleaned out 12 other planets, that, you know, that we're 13th on the list when they run out of food and resources to come after us. But, again, you know, Stephen Hawking said that if aliens do show up on our doorstep, it's probably not going to mean good news for Earth. Because they're going to have the ability to travel, you know, across space-time that we clearly don't right now. And therefore, they're going to be way advanced more than we are. And we're going to be at their mercy, that hopefully they're a benevolent group of people that wish to, you know, that want to be friends with us and not want to make us their slaves or their, you know, become our overlords or you know, take all the trees or the iridium or whatever mineral they need from our planet, cobalt, whatever it is. So, yeah, I'm looking for other things. You know, what I'm kind of been thinking, if they're going to keep doing these every Friday, is that wouldn't you drop the big stuff on the Friday before Memorial Day?
0: Yeah.
1: Because you got the 3-day weekend. A lot of people may, you know, you got a lot of time to kind of chew on it. Maybe have your last holiday before the aliens show up and enslave us. Give them one good 3-day weekend, you know. America loves the 3-day weekend. Give us the last 3-day weekend before, you know, the end of our life for the most part.
0: Before they come down and take, well, end of our lives. Just because they're taking us elsewhere, because we're going to be in their zoo.
1: Yes, exactly. Yes, that is an episode of the TV show. So yes, absolutely, that is one of those. Oh, who knows? It is really interesting. It brings up so many thoughts, and it's, I mean, regardless. I mean, maybe short of the nuclear weapon being created in 1945, even going to the moon, I think would be is less impactful than if we really do find out that there are aliens and they are necessarily coming for it, but they are going to visit. That would be an absolute sea change for Earth. Whether it's a good sea change and they help us advance as a society, or a bad sea change because, again, they come here and want to eat us. They want us to be their dinner or their food source going forward. However, it works out. It would be not earth-shattering is the word I want to use, but it will be, you know, the most disruptive event probably in the history of the planet. So maybe that because of that, you know, they've been, you know, they've been kind of easing it out. Trump did promise he was going to release the stuff, so they have been doing it. But again, so far it's been pretty much, you know, pretty weak sauce stuff. Nothing that's been all that earth shattering, shall we say, so far. So yeah, but again, if it's bad news, boy, that's not going to be good. Yeah. Certainly isn't going to help the midterms at all. That's a definite.
0: Love talking to Jim Kennedy, Kennedy Institute of Public Policy Research. Midterm Mondays, Jim will be back here. Huge race next week. Kentucky primary, MAGA versus Massey. It's going to be super interesting. Make sure you guys join us on Monday. As always, Jim, good talking to you. We'll do it again on Monday.
1: Thanks, Chad.
0: 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Your X, your Insta, and all the other good things. 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You're going to feel that relief. I promise you that. All right, coming up, we're going to wrap it up. A little Finally Friday sounds. Chad Benson Show.
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4: 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And it's a way in which the consumers can have a little bit more control over who they share their data with.
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0: As we wrap it up on this Friday, let's take a listen back to the chaos, the craziness, the lunacy that was this week. Thank God, it's finally Friday.
20: Our biggest concern with the Andes virus will always be about them getting sick first. It's always about the person.
21: So on the low end, to get my two extractions, bone graft and two implants, it's going to cost me over $17,000 just for that. In Tijuana, it's going to cost me just under $5,000.

0: As you know, this conduct involved her in interactions with the jury at that time. As the court said in the order, this was conduct unknown to the state and other individuals.
1: The one thing I need you boys to know, I did not abandon you.
2: A person convicted of those things is simply too dangerous to

0: Otherwise, people will turn to fascism, to mini Trump, which is who I think Spencer Pratt really represents.
1: I don't live at the Hotel Bel Air. I don't live in the Santa Barbara. I don't have a house.
2: Until you've lived what we've gone through, you shouldn't criticize what anybody's doing. They lost everything.
3: My

0: that we have to lean into it. We have to use it in a really constructive and creative way, make it our friend.
1: I think it accomplished a great deal, but it's not over because there's still nuclear material.
2: This is what you're supposed to do with power. This is what you're supposed to do with a supermajority. You're supposed to punish your opponents.
3: Then the China-U.S. relationship is the most important bilateral relationship in the world.
4: I'd now like to raise a glass and propose a toast to the rich and enduring ties between the American and Chinese people.
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6: Oh, Lord. That is the bulletin board material right there for the Democrats as we head into the midterms. What a week. I feel like it's been one of the quieter weeks because of the quietness with what's going on with Iran, because of the visit to Beijing, but that's over now, and I have a feeling this weekend it might get a little saucy, if that makes sense. 323-538-2423 at Chad Benson Show is your X, your Insta, and everything else right here on the Chad Benson Show. As we wrap it up on this Friday, we've got our first Ass Hat of the Week, and it goes to Mr. Richard Birch of Irvine, California, for trying to kill the ducks in a trash can, the baby ducks. Sir, you are awful and horrible, and you get the first Ass Hat of the Week award. We appreciate you for playing along. 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I hope you guys have a very safe and amazing rest of your Friday and, of course, your weekend as well. We will be back on Monday, and God willing, it's a quiet weekend. As always, night-night, Jack.
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5: I'm Michael Toscano. 32-year-old Iraqi national Mohammed al-Saidi is behind bars tonight at the Metropolitan Detention Center in Brooklyn. CBS's Katrina Kaufman reports prosecutors say he plotted terror attacks against Jewish institutions on the East and West Coasts and helped Iran-backed terror organizations.
6: They allege that al-Saidi has also organized at least 20 attacks in Europe and Canada. And they say he also planned to target Jewish centers in Los Angeles and Arizona.
5: Al-Saidi was arrested in Turkey and extradited to New York. President Trump announced U.S. and Nigerian military forces have killed Abu Bilal al-Manuki, a leader of the Islamic State group, in a, quote, meticulously planned and very complex mission. Trump described al-Manuki as second in command globally of ISIS and, quote, the most active terrorist in the world. He was reportedly planning operations targeting Americans and terrorizing people in Africa. Colorado's governor has commuted the prison sentence of a former Mesa County clerk and 2020 election denier.
7: Tina Peters had been serving a 9-year prison sentence after she was convicted in 2020 of leading a security breach of her own county's election system, claiming voter fraud. Governor Jared Polis released a statement saying he's not pardoning Peters, who is 70 years old. He's commuting her sentence. He added, quote, she will remain a convicted felon. At the same time, Governor Polis did say that Peters was given an unduly harsh sentence. President Trump championed Peters' case, which became a focus of election denialism. In addition, the administration had cut funding to Colorado. Linda Kenyon, CBS News, Washington.
5: Wildfires continue to blaze in the Texas panhandle. CBS's Jason Allen is at the small town of Canyon.
8: It blew up into something you couldn't believe.
9: Craig Lotus was among the evacuees who helped his family and elderly neighbors escape to safety, then stayed up through the night, putting out spot fires as they sparked up around his neighborhood.
8: We were running for our life.
10: How fast was this fire moving toward you?
8: Fast. These things move at lightning speed.
9: Firefighters from across the region rushed to Canyon, containing 40% of the fire before afternoon winds started fueling it again.
5: SpaceX launched an unpiloted Dragon cargo ship to the International Space Station Friday evening.
11: And lift off NASA SpaceX 34 commercial resupply services mission, carrying over 6,500 pounds of cargo and supplies, is on its way to the International Space Station.
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5: It'll be a retro ride if you want affordable transportation to see World Cup matches outside New York.
15: School may be out come summer, but yellow school buses will be traversing city streets for soccer fans. Working with the FIFA World Cup 2026 New York, New Jersey host committee, Governor Hochul invested state money so that instead of shuttle buses for 10,000 fans, there will now be 18,000 seats shuttling spectators to MetLife Stadium. Because of support from the state and sponsors, the cost will drop from $80 round trip to $20. Buses will leave from the Port Authority bus terminal, and yellow buses will leave from the spots labeled Midtown North, somewhere west of Central Park, and another in Midtown East near Grand Central Terminal.
5: CBS New York reporter Lisa Rosner. A previously unknown dinosaur weighing about 27 tons has been discovered in Thailand. The long-necked herbivore stretched 88 feet and lived 100 to 120 million years ago. Michael Toscano.
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0: Thanks for inviting me into your home, your long-haul truck, RV, camper, taxi, your parents' well-appointed basement with the simulated wood paneling, electric fireplace, and the painting of dogs playing poker. Your loft, that greasy spoon just off the interstate, and your cabin in the woods. Welcome to Coast AM, the very best in late night talk radio. I'm Richard Serrett, sitting in for George Noy. And tonight, this morning, I'm coming to you live from the home studio in Old Thornhill, just north of Toronto. July 1969. While America fixated on astronauts walking on the moon, something far stranger was unfolding in the sweltering darkness outside Fort Worth, Texas, along the lonely shores of Lake Worth. Terrified couples began reporting encounters with a towering white-haired creature described as half man, half goat. Witnesses claimed the beast leapt onto parked cars, clawed at windows, screamed from the tree line, and even hurled a heavy tire through the night air before vanishing back into the woods of Greer Island. Police investigated. Newspapers exploded with headlines. Armed crowds flooded the area hunting the creature. Then came the photographs. Grainy, chilling images, allegedly capturing the mysterious entity lurking near the roadside. More than half a century later, the legend of the Lake Worth monster still refuses to die. In hours 1 and 2 tonight on Coast to Coast AM, acclaimed cryptid investigator and author Lyle Blackburn joins us for a cinematic journey into one of America's most bizarre and underrated monster cases. Drawing from his chilling book, The Lake Worth Monster, Blackburn uncovers forgotten eyewitness testimony, lost evidence, police accounts, eerie photographs, and the terrifying chain of events that transformed a quiet Texas lake into the setting of a real-life horror story. And that's only the beginning. Blackburn will also explore terrifying encounters from his latest release, Terrifying Encounters, Bigfoot, Dogmen, Devil Monkeys, and Other Mysterious Manimals, revealing why some people believe the forests and backroads of North America may still hide things science cannot explain. The highways of North America have always carried more than traffic. Long after midnight, when the truck stops glow like lonely islands in the dark and the white lines on the asphalt begin to hypnotize you, strange things can happen out there. People vanish. Time seems to bend. Phantom hitchhikers appear on deserted roads and then disappear from the back seat without a trace. Truckers whisper about haunted diners somewhere off forgotten interstates where the coffee's hot, the jukebox plays old country songs, and the waitress may have died 20 years ago. Tonight on Coast to Coast AM in hours 3 and 4, it's open lines as we head toward the spring and summer vacation season. I'd like to hear your strangest road trip stories. Did you encounter something impossible on a lonely highway? Did you lose time somewhere between destinations? Ever pick up a hitchhiker who knew too much or wasn't entirely human? Are there stretches of road you refuse to drive after dark? And of course, because it's open lines, that means we can go wherever the night takes us. But no politics. Absolutely none. There's enough place for that noise elsewhere. Tonight's about mystery, memory, and the unexplained. Here's something else we could toss around during open lines. Maybe someone in your family belonged to a secret society. Maybe you found hidden documents after a relative passed away. Maybe your grandfather attended strange meetings and never spoke about them. From haunted highways to whispered family secrets, tonight the phones are yours. Somewhere out there, someone has a story they've never told before. And maybe, just maybe, tonight is the night. Coming up next, on the trail of the Lake Worth Monster. Welcome to the Audio Imaginarium Come on in, weary traveler, hang your cloak on a peg, grab a stool, and come warm yourself by the fire. There are stories to be told, and you are among friends. I'm Richard Serrett, sitting in for George Norrie, and this is Coast to Coast AM. Why don't you stay a while?
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0: Lyle Blackburn is a renowned cryptid researcher, author, musician, and one of the leading voices exploring the dark intersection of folklore, eyewitness encounters, and unexplained creatures. A native Texan with decades spent investigating America's strangest legends, Blackburn is the acclaimed author of The Beast of Boggy Creek, The Texas Bigfoot, and The Lake Worth Monster, The True Story of the Greer Island Goatman, and his latest, Terrifying Encounters, Bigfoot Dogman, Devil Monkeys, and Other Mysterious Manimals. He's also appeared in numerous documentaries and television series, including Expedition X, The Unexplained, and Finding Bigfoot, bringing a grounded investigative approach to the world of high strangeness. Lyle Blackburn, welcome back to Coast AM. How are you?
1: I'm doing good. It's great to be back.
0: Good to have you. I don't know a lot about the Lake Worth Monster, to be honest. So what was going on back in the summer of 69? I mentioned during the introduction how America was looking toward the moon that summer. And then we had these terrified people in Texas suddenly looking into the trees around Lake Worth. What did these original witnesses describe?
1: Right. Yeah. I mean, it was an interesting time in the summer of 69. So Lake Worth is located north of Fort Worth. It's a reservoir of the Trinity River. And especially back in 1969, it was kind of a very remote, wooded, secluded area. And people went out there to fish and sort of a lover's lane area where people would venture off to be, you know, away from others. So there was a resident living in Fort Worth, and he had heard that the fishing was good out there. So one evening on July 10th, 1969, he and his wife went out there, and he was going to do some fishing. Well, they got out back in there near a place called Greer Island, and by then it was already kind of getting dark, and his wife was just not going to have this. She was going to stay in the car. She didn't want to get out. She was kind of creeped out by the setting. So this witness, John Reichert, went down. He was fishing at the edge of the lake. Well, a couple of other cars had pulled in and were sitting over there near where they were parked. And as he fished, all of a sudden, he heard his wife scream. And he turns around and he looks up at the car and he sees some sort of white figure that had got on the hood and was coming around to the passenger side where she was sitting. And so he, of course, ran up there, and he said that when he got there, this thing stood up, and it was something that stood maybe 7 feet tall. He said it was covered in white hair, and he saw what he believed were horns. The best way he could describe it was essentially, for lack of a better term, a goat man. And so he tussled and fought with this thing for a few moments before he managed to get in the car and they sped off. And, you know, his wife was in complete hysterics. They drove up to a cafe where they called the Fort Worth police. The police responded, and about the time the police arrived, two other cars that had been down there and saw the whole thing pull up in the parking lot. So the police interviewed all six of these people who attested that there was some sort of strange, what seemed like a creature, to attack Miss Reichert. And so that's where it all kind of started as far as the public being aware of it, because the police went down there and followed them to the area and looked around. And of course, by the time they got there, the creature or whatever it was nowhere to be found. But that was followed up with a newspaper article that appeared in the Fort Worth Star-Telegram the following day that told this story of these people being attacked by a goat man. So as you can well imagine, it was instantly viral because the Star-Telegram was a huge newspaper. And that really set off this summer of terror that followed up that initial encounter by the Reicherts.
0: Was there any physical evidence in the wake of this sighting? Footprints or hoof prints, I suppose? Or, I don't know, this thing climbed onto the hood of a car and was clawing at the car. Were there any scratch marks, anything?
1: Right. So when the Reicherts were driving away and the creature had sort of stumbled back as he fought with John. It lurched towards the car and tried to grab it, and he had claws, and it scratched down the side. And so when they were at the cafe and talking to the Fort Worth police, you know, of course, they showed him this scratch, and, you know, was all they could offer as far as evidence of what had happened. Now, when the police went down to the area and looked around, they didn't find any tracks, or it wasn't really mentioned in the newspaper, but they did something of a thorough investigation as much as they could, and taking the subject at face value. But the long scratch down the side of the car, you know, was something that, you know, the police felt that they wouldn't have done to their own car, and, you know, something happened. And I think the main point was these people were so scared and so frightened that the police knew something happened. This was not a hoax. These people were not making this up. You know, something had attacked them that they really couldn't explain.
0: And you mentioned, I think there were six witnesses. Did they all describe the same thing? 7 foot, white hair, horns. I believe someone also describe scales on this creature?
1: Right. It was kind of a strange description, or at least what was written in the paper. And incidentally, Jim Mars wrote that article for the Fort Worth Star-Telegram, and Jim Mars.
0: How about that? Wow.
1: Yeah. Kind of ties, interesting tie in there, but the description was kind of a varied thing. John said he thought it had scales on it. It had horns. It had white hair. It was tall. The people sitting in the other cars didn't have a great view because it was dark out there, and they were sitting, you know, many yards away. So they saw something that was white that got onto the hood of the car and jumped off, and they saw John fight with it. But their descriptions weren't really documented in the newspaper. And incidentally, that John Reichert, his description of the creature was something that he often told his family. Years later, I actually met his son. And of course, I asked him, you know, what did your father talk about this incident? And he said, yes. He stuck to the story, and he had also done a drawing of what he believed the creature looked like, and I was able to see that. So that was something, though I didn't interview John himself, the original witness. He's since passed away, but talking to his son really gave me a good perspective that something really did happen here.
0: Did the goat man make any sounds?
1: He didn't mention sounds. You know, I think an instant like that, when his wife was being attacked, and just how fast that was in the fight, whether it did make a noise or not, he didn't mention it to the police, and it wasn't recorded in the article. So I'm not sure.
0: And this is around a wooded area called Greer Island. What is that, like a nature preserve or a national park?
1: Right. It's now called the Fort Worth Nature Center, but back then it was a official Fort Worth refuge there. And the way, like I said, Lake Worth is a reservoir of the Trinity River. So the Trinity River, which is a very significant river in Texas, flows there, and it's kind of dammed up and creates the lake. Well, Greer Island was an island that was just out in the middle there, and it's a heavily wooded. And back in those days, there was no bridge. There was no way to get there except for by boat. And of course, immediately people theorized that perhaps the creature had been hiding on this island, because it really wasn't that accessible. But yeah, it's a place where definitely, though it's near a big city like Fort Worth, it was definitely secluded and still is very wooded to this day.
0: And did the police, if I'm understanding correctly, they initially suspected pranksters in ape suits or something like that?
1: Well, as it developed and more sightings took place, and, you know, there were many more witnesses. Then you have rumors, you know, people claiming that it had been pranksters or it had been them. And the police looked into those theories, but never really had any solid proof that somebody, you know, somebody had perpetrated a hoax. And just like with most of these cases where you get so many sightings and multiple witnesses, you know, you have to separate the wheat from the chaff, so to speak, you know, who saw something and who was trying to add to the mystery. So I think if you go back to the core witnesses and some of the key incidents in this case, they stand up to scrutiny, whereas there's some other ones that sure could have been people, you know, trying to scare other people. There were a lot of people after those articles came out in the Fort Worth Star-Telegram that were coming out to the lake. So, but there was never really any proof of somebody perpetrating a hoax. And a lot of the claims were, in fact, and I go into this in my book, were almost more, quite more ridiculous than just to say there's a goat man, you know.
0: Tell me about this tire throwing incident. This is, we have a 7-foot creature allegedly hurling a heavy tire, what, hundreds of feet?
1: Right. The following day, after the story had been in the Fort Worth Star-Telegram, by the very next afternoon, there were numerous people gathered out there near Greer Island interested in seeing the monster for themselves. And people were hanging out there. And by the time it turned evening, there were probably 30 to 40 people at this little spot there known as the Pit, which is across from Greer Island. And this sort of a open meadow where there's this rocky cliff that's it's wooded and goes up into the woods there. And this group was out there, like I said, 30, 40 people. All of a sudden, something ran up on that ridge, and the witnesses said that it was tall, it looked hairy, that presumably wasn't a person, and it ran around and it grabbed a tire, which was up there. It was some junk that had been thrown up there, and it allegedly took this tire and hurled it across the heads of these frightened witnesses, and they said it flew 400 or 500 feet before landing there in that open area by the pit. And of course, all the people with their bravado and they're going to see the monster suddenly saw this sight, and everybody scattered, jumped into their cars, took off running. It really freaked people out. And that incident made the headlines the following day in the Fort Worth Star-Telegram. It had pictures of the tire. It had interviews with witnesses. WFAA, one of the local news stations, went out and actually interviewed some of these people about various incidents that had occurred and started talking to the witnesses. So this thing was all over the news at the time, and was something that everyone, you know, in the Fort Worth area for sure was reading about.
0: And at what point did people, armed individuals, start showing up around Greer Island hoping to, I don't know, shoot and kill this thing?
1: Well, that was the preeminent danger, and I think the police were and park rangers were more concerned about that, because I mean this is Texas and there were people with guns, and I think the idea that there was some kind of creature attacking people was attractive to sort of these guys who felt like they could take care of the problem, if you will. So even at the time when the tire incident happened, there were people out there with guns, and somebody could have easily been shot, you know, if circumstance had been different. But, you know, armed individuals kind of roamed that area at the time. Fortunately, nobody was hurt in all of this. And, you know, though the monster was scary and, you know, fun to be had, no one was hurt.
0: You know, one of the themes that seems to emerge here in this case is that this creature often seemed to reveal itself deliberately. Like, that it wasn't hiding. It was almost like performing. Maybe we'll pick up on that point when we get back. Lyle Blackburn is here. We're talking about the monster from Lake Worth, the Lake Worth monster. That's his new book. And we'll get into this story, fascinating story, a little deeper on the other side. Richard Serrett sitting in for George Norrie right here on Coast to Coast AM.

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1: Sitting in for George Norrie, the Rolling Stones, Play With Fire. Astronomers believe our Milky Way may have devoured an ancient dwarf galaxy called Loki more than 10 billion years ago, and they think they finally found its remains. Hidden among the stars near the Milky Way's disk, scientists discovered a strange cluster of ancient stars moving in unusual directions. They now believe these stars are the leftover fragments of a long-dead galaxy that collided with and was absorbed by our own during the chaotic early days of the universe. How does the Milky Way feel about leftovers? I'm not a fan. Anyway, you can read more of this story in the news section up at coasttocoastam.com. You know, there are questions polite conversations tend to avoid. Beyond Belief doesn't. Hosted by George Norrie, this long-running series brings you face-to-face with thinkers, researchers, and experiencers exploring everything from UFOs to the afterlife. Well over 600 episodes deep and still going strong. New conversations arrive every Wednesday. 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A beast said to be half man, half goat, terrorized young couples parked along Lake Worth. And the deeper Lyle Blackburn dug into the case, the stranger it became. Photos, tracks, attacks, and unanswered questions. More of our conversation next on Coast to Coast AM.
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0: July 10th, 1969, a woman attacked by something monstrous while parked on the shores of Lake Worth, several miles north of Fort Worth, Texas. Described as a huge bipedal beast with white hair and horns, it was seen by nearly 40 people the following night. And for months thereafter, this alleged monster was cited numerous times as a series of frightening encounters made headlines and were investigated by police. We're talking about the Lake Worth Monster, the true story of the Greer Island Goatman. And author Lyle Blackburn is here. I mentioned before the break, Lyle, how this thing, that's a lot of witnesses. This thing does not seem to be shy about revealing itself. It's not hiding. It seems to be almost performing. What do you think?
1: Right. No doubt. I think what you have in this case is multiple witnesses. You know, a lot of cryptid sightings, you know, you have the sole solitary witness. In this case, you had so many people that saw stuff that it just underscored that there really was something going on. And in some of the other sightings, you would have groups of people in cars that would see something run across the road. You know, most of the other witnesses would describe it as something that was upright. It was covered in white hair, almost something between a goat man and a Bigfoot, but just something unusual in those woods. And the fact that you just had so many people that saw things, that just really kept it alive, and they're just one after the other until later on that fall, a man was driving along Lakeshore Drive and actually got a photo of the alleged creature.
0: And Alan Plaster.
1: Right. His name was Alan Plaster, and he was a Fort Worth resident. He was driving with two friends along the drive, which Shoreline Drive kind of what goes right along the lake. And it's one of those roads, super spooky. It's like the canopy of the trees just cover it like a tunnel. And they were driving, and all of a sudden, the girl who was in the car said, "There's something over there." And they looked, they stopped, and something white stood up, almost in the way you say. It's like it almost was curious or wanted to be seen or whatever it was. But Alan had the wherewithal to take a Polaroid instant camera and snap one photo of this thing as it stood up and turned, and then it ran off. But it's a alleged cryptid photo dating back all the way to 1969. So this, you know, as far as photos of Bigfoot and anything else, this is a really old photo, and one that has just sort of helped with the longevity of this case, because there is a visual image, though, again, you can't really tell what it is, but there's definitely something there in the photo, and it wasn't something that Alan hoaxed.
0: Yeah, and people can Google it and find it. It's all over the internet. Just type in the Lake Worth Monster under images, and you'll find it. Fair to say that it might be one of the most debated cryptid images ever captured?
1: I would say so. And, of course, just the age of this and how far back, and the fact that this guy got it on a Polaroid, it has been talked about ever since. And the interesting thing is, when I was doing the research for the book, I uncovered additional witnesses and some people who had not really been on the record before. But one of those was a guy who had been there from the beginning and had interacted with a woman named Sally Ann Clark, who ended up writing a book that documented some of the early sightings. But his name was Bobby Brooks, and he said, "Oh yeah, I took a photo as well of something." And I'm like, "Really?" And so he ended up giving me this photo, and no one had ever seen it. And it's another similar photo. It shows some sort of whitish creature. I included that in my book. But there again, you just had, things that had happened that had never really been documented, which was one of the driving forces behind me writing a book. I mean, obviously the case is old, but there had been so much that had happened over the years, and people had come forward, and people still talk about this. If you talk to people in Fort Worth, the Lake Worth Monster will come up. It's just such a big local legend. But yeah, so you, during the research.
0: So you were able to uncover these forgotten witnesses and their accounts and evidence that never even made it to the newspapers. How did you find these people?
1: Just over the years, I mean, being present and even being on shows like this, when you're talking about different subjects or speaking at events or libraries, and I've spoken at several libraries in the Fort Worth area talking about this case. Well, you know, you'd get a old timer come up and say, you know what? I was there that night. And I had one guy say that he was there the night that the alleged creature threw the tire. And he said, we were up on top of the ridge. And he said, we saw whatever it was. And it was very tall and it ran off into the woods. He said, you know, he wasn't interviewed by the newscasters, and he didn't really want publicity, but he was fine with telling me this story so many years later. But that's it, just sort of when you're immersed in these subjects and you talk about them, you end up finding people that will come forward and share information that was never documented.
0: So again, some witnesses describe the creature as goat-like, others more ape-like. Do you think people were seeing the same creature?
1: Well, that's one of the interesting things. You almost have something of a goat man meets Bigfoot here, because yes, a lot of the witnesses did not describe seeing horns. Now that could have simply been because, you know, these are dimly lit areas. The sightings were very brief, whereas the original witness, John Reichert, was very up close and personal. He was the most up close and personal with that creature, and his description, you know, was more extensive with the horns and the possible scales and everything else. So I'm not really sure. It ended up there was talk of several tracks, but I found one photo that actually shows an alleged track, and to me that looks more like a Bigfoot track. It's not a hoof or anything else, so it's hard to say what we're dealing with. I mean, Bigfoot is a plausible thing as well. Most people don't realize it, but Texas has a long history of Bigfoot sightings, so those kind of creatures are here as well. So hey, it could have been both. It could have been, it's a heavily wooded area. People could have seen two different things, or they could have, in the moments they saw it, have just a different description based on, you know, what they were able to observe.
0: But still, the Lake Worth Monster case feels different somehow from standard Bigfoot reports. Would you agree?
1: Oh, I agree. It has more to it, and I think that not only did the creature, you know, try to attack someone, but just that the ambiance of a goat man, it goes into a different realm. You have other famous cases like the Maryland goat man or the Poplick monster, where witnesses say they've seen this half man, half goat. And I think that's something that's a little bit more rare. I mean, Bigfoot is very ubiquitous, but there's only so many cases of these goat men, and really the only case of a real solid witness saying he was up close and, you know, within several feet of this creature, that is the closest goat man sighting really that's on record. So pretty spooky stuff.
0: And again, we're going back almost 60 years, well, 57 years now. When you talk to witnesses for this book, were they still traumatized when they talked about the goat man?
1: Well, they were. And, you know, for example, the guy that had told me he was up on the ridge, he said just the whole affair going on down there was very spooky. And he said he will never forget it. I also, I had done something on YouTube, and I was contacted by a guy who said that this was several years later. He and a group were out there they were going to camp overnight on another island that's pretty close to Greer Island. And he said they had gotten out there, and all of a sudden, when they started pulling their boats up to this island, rocks were being hurled off of the island. and there were no boats. There were no way, there was no way anybody else could be out there. And, they were assailed with something, that night that he believed could have been the creature. But this guy said it scared him so bad, that he can still just remember the feeling of that night of getting out there and encountering whatever it was that ended up running him off. So these witnesses definitely remember it. And also the people, you know, countless people, if I do a presentation at a library or something, they will come up and say, oh, my God, we used to go out there and look for that. You know, we have, you know, vivid memories of searching for that creature because it was something on everybody's mind.
0: Did you find any evidence suggesting the goat man may have been living on or near Greer Island for an extended period of time?
1: Well, these days you can, there's a little land bridge that goes out to Greer Island. So I've explored that whole island and it's not very big. But you know, my theory is that, you know, this could have been a combination of sightings that were, people were seeing something that they couldn't quite describe. But this is along the Trinity River. And if you start mapping down the Trinity River, you have a long history of sightings of Bigfoot and other manner of cryptids along that river corridor. So I think that if there was something there, it could have very well been passing through. It could live there for a time and move on. So, you know, to leave behind or to have a lair or anything like that, nothing was ever found there on Greer Island as far as that. So whatever this thing was, if it was a creature, it could have been very temporary. Interestingly enough, down the Trinity River, you know, miles and miles down, and later you find other sightings, and there's actually a story about another goat man like creature that runs off of this Chambers Creek, which intersects with all those waterways. So to me, it just sort of maps out the fact that if these things are out there, they can be moving along these waterways and corridors very easily. They could be seen in one place for some period of time and then move on.
0: What is the most recent sighting of the goat man?
1: So over the years, that area of Lake Worth has really been developed. When it was back in the 60s north of Fort Worth, it was fairly isolated. But at this point, it's almost been enveloped by urban development. So the last sighting was quite a number of years ago, and I found that they probably went from 1969 on into maybe for 7 or 8 years into the 70s before they really sort of died off. And then now you just have sporadic reports, people hearing strange howls. But there hasn't been any real solid sighting in a number of years. And that makes a lot of sense, like I said, because this area has been quite developed.
0: And what about prior to 1969? Did you go back into the newspaper archives to look for earlier sightings? And what did you find, if anything?
1: Right. That was one of the interesting things. And one of the key points that when the Rikers first were attacked and they were talking to the police officers at that cafe, well, as it was, the Fort Worth Police Department had been receiving calls for at least 3 or 4 months prior to that with people saying they had seen some sort of strange creature around Lake Worth. And so that was one of the reasons the police took it seriously and even followed the Reichert's back down to Greer Island. You know, they saw the scratch on the car because people had already been calling and they had sort of just been dismissing this as, oh, you know, this is crazy. But now you have these multiple witnesses, terrified people saying they had seen it up close. So there had been a history of that. And to the best of my research, talking to some people in the area, there had been rumors and whispers probably for a good 20 years of people seeing strange things down there. It's just that they were never brought to the attention to the news and, you know, never made public. But certainly I find when you look into these cases, even old cases, that there is always a history that precedes whatever it is that finally sort of breaks it into the public eye.
0: So if the Lake Worth Monster wasn't a hoax, what do you personally think people encountered out there in 1969?
1: Well, I mean, if this was a creature, you know, it's hard to rationalize just what a goat man is, because biologically, I mean, if we're talking in terms of just biology, you know, a half man, half goat is quite a stretch, as opposed to, say, a Bigfoot, you know, that's an ape-like creature, even ones with white hair, which may sound unusual, but if you look at the vast numbers of Bigfoot reports, they're reported in all manner of hair color, and even white and gray, you know, the majority may be black or brown, but there are a number of those. So to me, I would almost say that it just seems like a white-haired Bigfoot that was mistaken for a goat man. But on the other hand, I just simply can't explain what the Reichards encountered, especially after talking to his son and hearing that his father completely stuck to what he remembered about that and never changed his story. And they had the drawing that his father had drawn, and the thing had horns. So that goes into a more paranormal aspect, I think, where there, if there's creatures that we would identify as goat man, would definitely have to be more paranormal in nature.
0: What about a chimera? I think that's the term, right? When you take two different species and you create a new creature, a chimera. Am I pronouncing that correctly? I think so.
1: Yes, that's it. And that's almost what you have. Goat man, lizard man, pig man. You have all these manner of really bizarre, unique cryptids that sort of seem like a chimera of two different things.
0: Well, that's possibly what we're looking at here. I don't know. Maybe there's some sort of a secret lab, or there was, in and around Greer Island. Anyway, we'll put that aside for a moment. We'll take a time out here as we approach the top of the hour. Lyle Blackburn is here. We're talking about the Lake Worth Monster, the true story of the Greer Island Goat Man. Back with more of our conversation right here on Coast to Coast AM.

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10: I'm Michael Toscano. An Iraqi national named Mohammed al-Saidi is under arrest and charged with targeting Jewish institutions in New York, California, and Arizona for terror attacks. More from correspondent Carissa Lawson in New York.
11: Prosecutors say on April 3rd, al-Saidi sent maps of a New York synagogue and Jewish centers in L.A. and Scottsdale to an undercover officer, agreeing to pay him $10,000. The next day, al-Saidi is alleged to have sent $3,000 in crypto as a down payment for the New York attack, texting, "I want to see good news tonight, not tomorrow, bro."
10: Prosecutors say the suspect is tied to attacks in Europe and Canada. Thousands of workers on New York's Long Island Railroad went on strike 2 hours ago, paralyzing the busiest commuter rail system in North America. Union Vice President Kevin Sexton is fully aware the strike will begin to inconvenience tens of thousands of people within hours.
12: We are truly sorry that we're in this situation. You know, these riders are our friends, our neighbors. They live in our communities. We understand the service that the Long Long Island Railroad provides this region. This is a truly unfortunate situation.
10: The bodies of two children, believed to be 5 and 7 years old, were found in a burning car in San Antonio, Texas. Jesus Salome is assistant police chief.
13: We're going to continue working to find the truth, seek justice for these children, and support everyone affected by this tragedy.
10: Their mother has been arrested and charged with capital murder. Longtime Democratic Congressman Steve Cohen of the Memphis area in Tennessee won't seek re-election now after Republicans in the state legislature carved up his district.
14: This is by far the most difficult moment I've had as an elected official. I signed a paper that was sent to Nashville stating that I request not to be on the ballot, which otherwise if I didn't make the statement, they would keep me on the ballot in the 9th district. And the 9th district that they have under these new lines is nothing like the 9th district. I've had the great honor to represent for the last 19 and a half years.
10: There has been controversy over Israeli involvement in the Eurovision Song Contest because of the war in Gaza, leading to demonstration. Hundreds showed up in Vienna, including this English-speaking man who lives in Austria.
15: It's up to the people of the civil society to teach not only the world, but especially Austrians, that you just do not stand idly by.
10: After a week's build-up, acts from 25 countries will take to the stage in Vienna Saturday night to battle for the continent's pop music crown. Alex Smalley and Maverick McNealy share the lead after round 2 in the PGA Championship. This is CBS News.
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10: Some restaurant chains are looking back in their histories to help with their current bottom lines. Correspondent Bradley Blackburn reports on one set of pizza franchises known for iconic red roofs.
20: Tim Sparks got his start working at a Pizza Hut. He's now president of Dayland Corporation. They've redecorated many restaurants to rewind the clock.
21: People come from 2 and 3 hours away, and I'm not making that up.
20: They even brought back Pac-Man. But for Sparks, this is much more than a game. It's a mission to rebuild places where families can connect.
21: If we can get them in here as a family, they do tend to put their phones down and actually have conversations.
20: He hopes to renovate more of his restaurants as long as he can find enough lamps.
21: They're almost impossible to get.
20: A familiar taste, bringing people together again. Bradley Blackburn, CBS News, Tunkhannock, Pennsylvania.
10: Showers and thunderstorms, some severe, moving into an area from Texas to Indiana. Isolated tornadoes possible. Michael Toscano.

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1: Sitting in for George Norrie. Tom Petty and the Heartbreakers, Angel Dream number 4. Workers at an oil field near Comodoro Rivadavia in Argentina claim a goblin-like creature has been terrorizing the site at night, moving objects, banging on metal structures, and frightening employees. The story exploded online after videos surfaced showing a traffic cone seemingly sliding on its own, along with a chilling photo of a small humanoid. This figure allegedly was captured somewhere in the field. While some believe the workers may be dealing with a supernatural entity, skeptics argue it could simply be an elaborate prank aimed at new employees. You can check out the video for yourself. That's in the carousel up at coasttocoastam.com. You know, it's hard to explain your worldview when most people don't share it. 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You are not alone. Renowned cryptid researcher, author, musician, Lyle Blackburn is here. 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In his brand new book, Terrifying Encounters, he provides some chilling firsthand accounts of monstrous creatures, shadowy entities, and unexplained horrors that left witnesses shaken for life. Encounters so strange, so vivid, they challenge everything we think we know about the world lurking just beyond the firelight. More of our conversation next on Coast to Coast AM.
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0: Lyle Blackburn is with us. Lyle, the brand new book, Terrifying Encounters. We're talking about Bigfoot, Dogman, something called Devil Monkeys. Never heard of those before. And what you call Mysterious Manimals. First of all, I got to say, this book, it's kind of a throwback. It's got kind of a real vintage feel. Tell me about it.
1: Yeah, this is something I've always kind of wanted to do. I'm a huge fan of the 1970s paranormal pocket paperback books, just the size of them. And, you know, those were some of the things that really got me interested in this subject matter. So I wanted to do a book that was sort of a retro throwback, the same size, and one that could encompass a lot of different variety of encounters with different cryptids. So it's the first in a series. And of course, as you said, this one covers Bigfoot, Dogman, Devil Monkeys, and other mysterious manimals, which includes other goat men, to go with that topic. But, yeah, the response so far has been great on the book. I even sold out the first pressing, pretty fast. So I've got a second pressing coming, and, people just love this sort of vintage feel.
0: Right. And surprisingly, not available on Amazon, only through your website, correct?
1: Right. I even wanted to do it sort of just really old school, like a bulk print run where, you know, they were just all printed, not on demand. And so it's been a little bit of a learning curve just on how many I would need and how to best do that. But it's been a fun project, and I look forward to getting the series out, because now that people have started reading the first one, they're ready for the next. But yeah, this was an opportunity to, whereas like the Lake Worth Monster, I'm diving into a single case, you know, really getting every detail out of that. But over the years, I've gotten so many other reports and talked to so many great witnesses that have told me encounters they've had, and some that were, you know, quite scary and life-changing, that I thought, you know, I need a book where I can just put those in there. It doesn't matter where they occurred, when they occurred. It just had to be a significant encounter with what they believed was a cryptid or an unknown creature. So this book was that opportunity for me to really cover a variety of things.
0: Right. And these stories are not for the faint of heart, because as the name implies, terrifying encounters. This is not Bigfoot, for example, that we've come to know, you know, the elusive, peaceful, you know, vegetarian. These are aggressive, encounters where the Bigfoot seems to be, in some cases stalking or even hunting humans.
1: Right. I mean, you know, while the vast majority of Bigfoot encounters are brief, you know, somebody sees it crossing a road, there are on occasion ones in which these creatures display some aggression, you know, whether that's territorial reasons or whatever. But, you know, those are usually the most significant encounters that can, you know, change someone's life in a way. Just like the encounter with the Reichert's had with the goat man. But, I have one in here where, I was talking to a witness who's a avid hunter, and he was in the woods of Tennessee, and he was hiking deep into the woods, and, he was carrying a tree stand, and he was miles in there. He's one of those guys that can go anywhere and do anything, and he will go alone. Well, he was putting this tree stand in a tree and unfortunately cut his arm very badly. And so he had to get down, and he was stitching up his own arm when he looked over his shoulder and saw this big, hairy, tall creature standing there. It looked around a tree and was looking at him. And of course, this guy is already in a terrible situation. So, he's thinking to himself, my God, it looks like a Bigfoot. And here I am bleeding. So he's sewing up his arm. And as he's doing it, this creature begins to come out and get closer to him. And when he, just about the time he gets his arm sewn up well enough, And keep in mind, he's lost blood. He had to get up and he just started running and this thing started coming after him. Now, eventually he ran so far and looked back and the thing was gone, luckily. But he wasn't sure why the thing pursued him, whether it was because he was bleeding or perhaps the thing was trying to just simply run him out of his territory. But it was a very traumatizing experience for this guy and perfect for terrifying encounters.
0: Do you think the Bigfoot smelled the blood?
1: Presumably. I mean, I would think, you know, logically, these creatures are, you know, very much adept in their environment. Their sense of smell, sight, hearing, and everything is going to be superior to ours. And, you know, like most other creatures of the woods. So I think very well it could have, you know, been attracted by the smell of blood and then went over there and, you know, it sees a human sitting there and it's bleeding. And that was its reaction, was to run him out of the area.
0: Any thought, care to speculate on what would happen, what would have happened if that Bigfoot had got a hold of that hunter in Tennessee? Do you think he would have torn him limb from limb?
1: Well, it's possible. I think depending on the individual, that individual Bigfoot, you know, you do have cases of people going missing in the woods. So I think we may not have the answer, because had the Bigfoot killed this guy, and, you know, his body may or may not have ever been found. So that's the sort of scary aspect of that, I think. But, you know, not to say that all Bigfoots are out to get us, but, you know, you never know what's in the mind of some other entity.
0: There's also a story or a case in the book, Terrifying Encounters, that demonstrates how these Bigfoot seem to coordinate, almost like wolves will hunt in a pack. Talk to me about how these Bigfoot communicate and work together when they're stalking their prey.
1: Right. There's a really good case that occurred some years ago in Louisiana. And this was a witness I had gotten to know by the name of Mike Woolley. And he had gone hunting one evening out there, and he was in a tree stand. And all of a sudden, a small fawn, a deer, runs up and sits down under his stand. And it was kind of panting. And he's thinking, okay, this is kind of weird. And then all of a sudden, he sees this tall, hair-covered thing on two legs walk out into his vision right there by his tree stand. And at that point, he was like having to, you know, he didn't believe in Bigfoot at the time, but he's looking at this thing saying, my God, that's a Bigfoot. And he said the thing seemed quite aggressive. It looked powerful. He wasn't about to shoot it. He says, you know, he didn't know what would happen, but he thought he's fortunate because it didn't see him at first. And then all of a sudden, Mike said that thing just looked right up at him, into his eyes in the tree stand. And at that point, you know, fear overtook him. And he said then he heard something whoop off in the woods, and this thing answered it. And so at this point, he thought he's got nothing to lose. So he ended up jumping out of the tree stand and taking off running for his truck. Well, apparently these two creatures were flanking him in the woods as he ran and ended up on this dirt road. And he could hear them over there flanking him in the woods. He couldn't see him at that point. And then when he got to his truck, he turned around and two of them were out in the road looking at him. Well, he just got into his truck, of course, and hightailed it out of there. But at that point, the realization that there were basically two of these and they had been communicating and were obviously trying to run him out of their territory. Certainly they could have caught him, I'm quite sure. And he believed that as well. But just an instance where, it seemed they were working in coordination together.
0: when you talk to these witnesses, I mean, I'm trying to understand how you could have that kind of encounter and not be absolutely traumatized for life. Do they go back into the woods? Do they continue to hunt? Or does this just change the trajectory of their lives forever? And they say, that's it. I am putting my rod and my reel and my guns away. I'm never going into the woods again, because that would be me.
1: Right. I think it's a little of both. I mean, I've had some people say that, yes, I sold all my guns, my hunting dogs, I'm never going back. You know, they wouldn't even take you down in the woods to show you where the encounter happened. They're like, well, it was over there, feel free to go. Then you have people who will stay out of the woods for many years, you know, and may eventually venture back with the belief that if these things could kill us, they would have. And, you know, though they may be a scary situation, they did survive. So I think some people somewhat get over it. But then you have people that just never do. And I think in some ways, being able to talk to guys like me and you, I think that helps them to get over it, because at least we're listening with an open mind and a sympathetic ear, you know. And I think you can see that in some of these people that tell these stories. They want somebody to be able to listen to them, because it was something that affected them, you know, in a significant way.
0: Have you heard that in the military, you know, they have these survival courses that they have to take, and they have these survival manuals. And in the manuals, they'll list, you know, the various types of wildlife that you might encounter if you're in the woods. You know, I'm guessing, you know, bears and mountain lions and badgers and so forth. They also list Bigfoot. Is this true? Have you heard this?
1: You know, I have heard that, but I've never actually seen a manual personally that had that in there. I actually did some survive and evade Marine training once, which was an interesting experience. Gives you a good perspective on how things could be elusive in the woods. But no, I've never visually seen that manual, but I definitely have heard of that.
0: All right. Got to ask you about devil monkeys. What, pray tell, is a devil monkey? Maybe I don't want to know.
1: Right. Well, that was a question I asked myself, because I had heard of this as sort of a separate category of cryptid. And sometimes you'll see on websites and so forth that it sort of got its own, you know, category. But it's something that there are encounters with these, and they're described as being something smaller, ape-like creature, maybe 3 to 4 feet tall, an elongated snout, sometimes with a tail. They can walk upright, but sometimes on all fours, very much like a baboon, but with the caveat that the witnesses say that these were not baboons. They're familiar with baboons. This was not. This was something completely different. So that defines a devil monkey. So I sat out, I thought, well, terrifying encounters, that seems like a very good subject to include. And so I started looking at the history of that, and it dates back to some of the earliest encounters in Virginia back in the 1950s, in which witnesses were describing seeing these strange baboon-like creatures. And then there's been sporadic sightings here and there, but definitely not as many as, you know, say Bigfoot or whatever, but an interesting cryptid. And I did find enough that it does warrant further research and study, that there could be something out there that's not quite a Bigfoot and not quite a baboon.
0: I'm thinking about that scene in the movie The Omen. I don't know if you remember the movie. It came out probably 50 years ago with Gregory Peck, and this Gregory Peck and his wife and their child, who I guess is supposed to be what, the Antichrist or something. They're driving through an animal park, and the park is attacked by a pack of baboons because they know who or what this little boy is. Have you seen that scene?
1: I have. That, you know, definitely frightening. When those baboons start getting aggressive and trying to get in that car, and the ferocity of those animals, the baboons are kind of creepy anyway.
0: Yes, they are.
1: A very scary scene.
0: So is that what we're talking about here with the devil monkeys? I mean, are they that kind of, is that the type of aggressiveness we're talking about here? I mean, if they could get into your car, they would tear you apart.
1: I would think so. I mean, when I'm looking at these encounters, that's kind of what comes to mind. It's just, you know, the closest comparison I can think of would be a baboon. And then, ironically, yes, I've thought about that scene in The Omen, just thinking, you know, what if you encountered something like that? And one of those encounters in the book, the couple was driving, and this thing jumped out on the car, and they stopped. They were on a very secluded back road and kind of stopped and thinking, what is this? And then they started trying to drive away, and this thing was basically doing that. It was chasing the car and trying to grab at the car, and it was quite fast. And they had a long enough opportunity, I guess, to see it and say that it was, you know, that they didn't feel like it was a baboon or a mandrill or any other type of, you know, normal, usual ape. This was something that they had never seen before, and it was quite aggressive.
0: And again, when these people are reliving their encounters for you, I'm guessing they're still traumatized?
1: Oh, many times. I mean, yes, and that's how you can really suss out the witnesses that this has been a significant effect on, because you can still hear it in their voice and feel it in their descriptions as they tell you. It is something that affects them greatly.
0: Terrifying Encounters, Bigfoot, Dogman, Devil Monkeys, and Other Mysterious Manimals. Lyle Blackburn is here. We'll open up the phone lines and take your questions and comments for Lyle after this timeout right here on Coast to Coast AM.

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1: Sitting in for George Norrie, Glenn Campbell, Walls. In 1963, a man renovating his home in Derinkuyu, that's in Turkey, accidentally uncovered one of the greatest archaeological discoveries of the modern era, a vast underground city buried beneath Cappadocia. Hidden nearly 300 feet below the earth, the ancient labyrinth contained churches, tunnels, wells, schools, and living quarters capable of sheltering, get this, 20,000 people, a subterranean fortress carved into volcanic rock and used for centuries as a refuge from war, invasion, and catastrophe. You know, at this point, I wonder if I started excavating beneath my 19-year-old son's bed and mountain of laundry, I'm fairly certain I'd uncover a lost civilization, three missing socks from 2017, and possibly the entrance to another dimension. Anyway, you can read more about this massive ancient city hidden beneath Turkey. That's in the news section up at coasttocoastam.com. And if you enjoy what I do here on Coast, I invite you to come a little deeper with me. My podcast, Richard Serrett's Strange Planet, drops every Monday, Wednesday, and Friday. I dive into UFOs, hidden history, and the forces operating just out of sight, and you'll find it everywhere, or you can start at strangeplanet.ca, strangeplanet.ca. 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All right, your questions and comments for cryptid researcher author Lyle Blackburn on the other side, right here on Coast to Coast AM.
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0: Lyle Blackburn is with us, the author of Lake Worth Monster, the true story of the Greer Island Goatman, and terrifying encounters, Bigfoot Dogman, devil monkeys, and other mysterious manimals. What do you mean by manimals, Lyle? Are we talking again about these chimeras?
1: Well, yeah, it was just a classification where I could kind of lump in different creatures that were Bigfoot-like, or say goatmen. There was some other goatmen encounters that I've gotten over the years or researched. So manimals seem to be a good enough category where, you know, you didn't have a whole chapter to any one thing. It was just a group of these creepy creatures.
0: All right, let's dive into the phone calls. Rick is in Dallas, Texas this morning. Rick, good morning. Welcome to Coast. You're on the line with Lyle Blackburn.
2: Good morning. Thank you very much. And first, Mr. Sherritt, I want to tell you, I ain't never called you before, but you're my all-time favorite host. It's always a good show, and I love hearing about your ducks because I had me some baby ducks when I was a little boy growing up. But the reason really do like it. Reason I called, you know, I grew up right up in here, and I had plumb forgot all about that story about the Lake Worth Monster. And Mr. Blackburn, I want to get your book, but I know you mentioned the Trinity River area and being known for some Bigfoot sightings, and I just thought you might want to hear one encounter I had up there. I was the same month we're talking about, summer 69, I was 17, and there was a bunch of us schoolboys. We'd go up there every weekend coon hunting in those up there in that part of the country you're talking about. Are you familiar at all with that area up there? You know where Newark is? Newark or Hazel or any of those places?
1: Hazel? Yes, I am.
2: Mm-hmm. Okay, certainly. Well, we were up, it would have been northeast of Hazel a ways on one of those side forks of the Trinity, and we was coming back one night and come over the little Orange Bridge over one of the branches of the Trinity and pulled over there to the side and we jawing a wall, and there's four or five of us boys in the back, couple in the front. And anyway, we're sitting there, and a few minutes later, we seen something from the wood line out there commence to walking towards us, and then kind of, I'd call it a lope, maybe, or a jog, and he kept coming closer and closer. And so we was getting kind of scared, and so one of the boys, of course, we was all armed, but he had a 20-gauge, and that thing, it was probably 25, maybe 30 yards from us, and I'm not going to pretend to describe it because it was not a moonlit night much. You couldn't see. It was just something dark. I'd say, best guess, maybe 7 foot, a little more tall, and it wasn't a cow or a bear, and it just kept coming towards us. And so, like I said, 25, 30 yards out, he just pulled up. He had a 20-gauge shotgun, and I guess he didn't have nothing in it but number 8 birdshot, you know, but he let fly at that thing. I think hit it in the face, and that thing let at a screeching, holler, squall. It almost sounded like a woman being strangled or something. And it tail and ran the other way, and that boy up front, he hit the gas pedal, and we threw gravel and got the heck out of there. So we was both running.
0: But wow.
2: That was my one encounter with one of them.
0: And that was, again, that's the summer of 69, the same time as the, yeah. What do you make of that, Lyle?
1: Yeah, that's amazing. But it lines up with all the other reports in that general area. And I'm familiar with that. I was born in Fort Worth, so this is kind of a hometown monster for me. But, there's been numerous sightings of not just the Lake Worth Monster in Lake Worth, but like he described, a dark colored thing that they couldn't identify. And that's all in that area at the same time. So here, case in point, a guy who's never told his story, here he is telling us right now.
0: Rick, great story. Thank you for your call. Let's say hi to Denver. He's in Jackson, Mississippi on the wild card line. Denver, welcome to Coast. You're on the line with Lyle Blackburn. Go ahead.
3: Thanks, Richard, for this opportunity to speak on Coast. And I'd like to shout out first to John in Wisconsin, Ruth in Maryland. Okay, Lyle, what I'd like to talk about is my sighting in 1969 of Bigfoot also. I was in the Air Force, leaving Forbes Air Force Base in Topeka, Kansas, with a friend driving, going to Kansas City to party. And we saw this hairy man run across the road. I thought it was a spirit because I never heard of this type of creature before. And I told my friend, please don't discuss it when we get back to the bay, because that thing would have been smoking marijuana. But we didn't discuss it no more. But later, I found out that was a Bigfoot because I saw a documentary on TV. And then I'd like to also comment about a special forces unit that was training in upper state California, and they had to leave the area because the Bigfoot was so popular in that area. They do not want you in their territory. And a couple more comments. A friend of mine was washing clothes at 1 o'clock in the morning in Scottsboro, Alabama, and she was out there at the foot of a little small mountain. She saw this hairy thing come down the mountain, and she smelled this odor was so sulfur, felt like sulfur, you know? And I tell you, she just screamed and hollered, went to hysterical shock. And someone had to exit the back of the house. And one more comment. My sister was down in Florida, Miami, Florida, leaving work one night, driving around the Everglades, and they had to slow down for Bigfoot to just take the time crossing the highway, you know? I like your comments, Lyle. Thank you.
0: Wow. You've had a lot of experience with Bigfoot. Denver, thank you for your call. Lyle, your thoughts?
1: Right. I think he needs to write a book here. It kind of brings one thing to mind when he was talking about summer of 69 and not really thinking about Bigfoot. That's one thing that tales and stories and sightings that were in the South or Midwest, people didn't really think of Bigfoot. Now we do, anything that's that description. But at a certain time, especially back in 1969, no one really thought Bigfoot existed anywhere outside the Pacific Northwest. So when they were confronted with these sightings, they just literally didn't know what it could be. And the best way they could describe it was, you know, it looked like an ape or a gorilla. It was a hairy man. So it's interesting when you look into these old stories is the framework and perspective that people had back then. It wasn't like now, where if you saw anything that looked like that, you'd immediately think Bigfoot. So it's interesting, and I think just goes to show you that any network of people that you talk to, somebody has an experience with something they can't explain.
0: Yeah, I hadn't thought of that. You're right. Bigfoot, I mean, we know about the Patterson-Gimlin film from 67, but that wasn't really sort of popularized until later. And Bigfoot in 1969 wasn't part of the public consciousness yet until we started seeing, you know, these films in the movie theaters about Bigfoot and documentaries and so forth in the 70s.
1: Right. Because, you know, Bigfoot was coined in 58 and then the Patterson film in 67. But, you know, outside of newspapers and things in the Pacific Northwest, and you're right, it wasn't really until the 1970s that documentaries and then shows like In Search Of and things begin to bring the idea that Bigfoot was not just exclusive to the Pacific Northwest. So if you look a lot of these southern encounters, like my book, The Beast of Boggy Creek, you know, it was called the Falk Monster or the Boggy Creek Monster. It wasn't even really thought of much as a Bigfoot, but the sort of collective consciousness of this profile of this tall, hairy, bipedal ape-like creature that falls under the umbrella of Bigfoot, it sort of existed in these sort of like tales of the Lake Worth Monster, you know, the Falk Monster and other things like that in the South.
0: All right, let's go west of the Rockies. Roberta is in Garden Valley, California. Roberta, good morning. You're on the line with Lyle Blackburn. Go ahead.
4: Yes, good creepy evening, gentlemen.
0: Yes.
4: Well, you know, it's scientific fact today that we do genetic modifications with CRISPR, even on humans, to solve genetic diseases. And we know that the Japanese have for some time trying to resurrect a mammoth by using frozen DNA of mammoths up in the Arctic and Indian elephants. So I think it's perfectly plausible that some laboratories might have been trying to mix genetic materials, which might be an explanation for your goat man and other manibles. But it just seems to me that if man thinks about something, he'll try to do it. And that might
0: that is
4: be
0: so
4: an
0: true.
4: Explanation.
0: I think you're onto something, Roberta, and I sort of hinted at that earlier when I was talking about chimeras and wondering if there might have been in and around Lake Worth some sort of, I don't know, secret biological lab or military base where they were doing some scientific experimentation and so forth. Was there anything like that around Lake Worth, to your knowledge, Lyle, in the 60s?
1: You know, there is Air Force bases out there, Carswell Air Force Base and some others. There's a small Air Force base that's close to Lake Worth, but there was no large government facility that I think could account for that in particular. Now, again, this is a riverway and a waterway. Something could travel up and down that. So even if it wasn't something that was just right there in Lake Worth, but a lot of these, you know, if you start looking into some of the other goat man stories and even within some of the cryptids, you'll often have an old story that kind of explains this sort of chimera and how, like an origin story almost. And most of the other goat men stories have origin stories in a way, whereas Lake Worth doesn't really. It just suddenly there was this creature and people saw it. But, you know, hey, I don't think we can trust the government, and they could certainly have been meddling in things that we do not know about, and it could be a potential explanation for some of these more strange sightings, certainly.
0: I have no doubt. let's see the wild card line. Daryl is in Texas near Dallas. Daryl, good morning. Welcome to Coast.
5: Hey, good morning, Lyle. Good morning, Richard. Hey,
0: good morning.
5: First off, I just wanted to tell you it was really good hearing you, what was that, two nights ago on the Ticket Compound with Junior Miller, and when you were talking about the legend of Augie Creek. Really good interview.
1: Well, but, thank you.
5: Hey, you're welcome. Hey, I want to ask you real quick, you know, and my family, my parents, most everybody there from East Texas, the Nacogdoches area. How many sightings, or have you heard of any sightings from any people, you know, in that Piney Wood area?
1: Oh, there's numerous. I wrote a book, Texas Bigfoot, where I cover sightings all over the state, with the majority of them being in the Piney Woods. So, out there in your area, long history along the Sabine River, up there at Caddo Lake. So I've got some of the best witnesses I've ever interviewed had sightings out there in and around Marion County and Caddo Lake. Panola County has a long history of sightings down all the way down into the Big Thicket area, which you may be familiar with. So all that part of the Piney Woods in East Texas is just rife with a long history of Bigfoot encounters. And of course, people don't think of Texas as being very heavily wooded, but it's very heavily wooded. And of course, that our neighboring state there is Louisiana, the Bayou State. So it's even very swampy, perfect environment to host Bigfoot-like creatures. And certainly the history backs it up with the sightings. So yeah, you may want to check out my Texas Bigfoot book if you want to learn more.
0: Daryl, thank you for the call. Let's see if we can work in one more first-time caller, Stephen from Arkansas. Stephen, good morning. Welcome to Coast.
6: Hi, gentlemen. Good evening. I've been listening to your show. Very interesting show tonight. I was wondering if I got a little switch, a gear switch here. I haven't had any sightings of any kind, but I find them very interesting. But the public library, I live in the Ozarks, and there's a lot of old terrifying encounters that people have had in the past, and they put out a series of cards at the public library in Springfield, Missouri, and I was able to grab, you know, a couple sets of those, and I was just wondering if Lyle would like me to send him those.
1: Certainly. Yeah, that would be awesome. 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But yeah, that would be amazing. I've actually spoken at the library there in Springfield, Missouri, one time, so I have been up there.
0: Wow, that sounds like a great find, Stephen. So again, LyleBlackburn.com, and Lyle, I know you'd appreciate receiving those. 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Lyle, always a delight. Thank you.
1: Thanks for having me. I enjoyed it.
0: My pleasure. My pleasure. All right. 2 hours of open lines coming up as we roll into spring and summer vacations. That means road trips with the family. Maybe we can get into some strange encounters with hitchhikers, time slips, and also any relatives, members of secret societies. Let's discuss on the other side. Richard Sarrett in for George Norrie, right here on Coast to Coast AM.

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8: I'm Michael Toscano. Iraqi national Mohammed al-Sadi is behind bars in Brooklyn, charged with plotting to attack a New York City synagogue and Jewish sites in California and Arizona. Prosecutors say he's linked to at least 18 terrorist attacks in Europe that targeted Americans and Jews. CBS News national investigative correspondent Tom Hansen is following this in New York.
9: His defense attorney said al-Sadi is being punished for his ties to Soleimani.
10: This case is a political case, it's a political prosecution, and we're going to be litigating it as such.
9: Prosecutors also say after the war began, al-Sadi helped launch 18 terror attacks across Europe, including on a synagogue and a Jewish school in Belgium, and the stabbing of two Jewish men in London last month.
8: Al-Sadi was arrested in Turkey and then taken to New York. Jurors deadlocked in Harvey Weinstein's rape trial Friday, forcing another mistrial in this one of the cases against him that's gone to trial three times now. Loyola Law School's Lori Levinson.
11: Practically, there are already many convictions against Harvey Weinstein. He's 74 years old. He faces a lengthy sentence in California and then another lengthy sentence already in New York. So it's unclear whether the district attorney will give it one more try to try to convict him of just one more count of rape.
8: Jeanine Pirro, the top federal prosecutor here in the nation's capital, says her office is planning to target parents if their teenagers violate the local Washington, D.C. curfew. It's a move aimed at curbing the growing problem of teen takeovers of certain areas, she says.
12: If you drop your kid off and you fail to supervise them or you let them skip school to join the chaos, you are going to face fines, court-ordered classes, and possible jail time.
8: A large fire and explosion at a lumber mill in Searsmont, Maine, killed a firefighter and injured others, some critically. Correspondent Usher Kuriyashi has more.
13: 11 people, including firefighters and civilians, were injured. One hospital confirms one patient is in critical condition. Robbins Lumber has been a fixture of Maine's forest industry since 1881.
8: The Ebola outbreak in Congo has killed dozens of people and sickened hundreds of others, with doctors now saying it has spread into Uganda. Director General of the World Health Organization, Dr. Tedros Ghebreyesus, says WHO is ramping up its involvement.
14: Additional WHO experts in risk communication and community engagement, infection prevention and control, clinical care and logistics will join the WHO team already on the ground in coming days.
15: Every Sunday, moderator Margaret Brennan goes face-to-face with top leaders to make you better informed. 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
8: We have another follow-up on the effort to place beagles rescued from a research facility in Wisconsin into their forever homes. Here's CBS News Minnesota's Tony Peterson.
19: Sarah Bamani with the Animal Humane Society says they're one of the few organizations that could take in such a large number of animals at one time. This time, it's 49 beagles. 33 will stay with them, and the others will go to the Tri-County Humane Society in Rough Start. What's next for these beagles?
20: We'll start getting them their medical evaluations, their behavior evaluations. If they need medical care, if they need behavior support, we'll make sure they have all of that.
19: Bamani says they should be available for adoption starting in a week.
8: Social media CEOs have been called to testify before the Senate Judiciary Committee amid growing pressure to protect young users. It's set for June 23rd, which is Social Media Victims Remembrance Day. Recent court verdicts have held social medias accountable for their harm to young users. Michael Toscanos.
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1: Sitting in for George Norrie, the band up on Cripple Creek. As summer road trip season approaches, I would love to hear your stories from the lonely highways of North America. Phantom hitchhikers, haunted truck stops, missing time, back roads you'll never drive again, and diners where something felt terribly wrong. And beyond the road, family secrets, secret societies, strange encounters, the unexplained. No politics, just mystery after midnight. Somewhere out there, somebody listening tonight has a story that still keeps them awake. And I'd love to hear those stories. Open lines are next on Coast to Coast AM.
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0: All right, let's dive right in. Open lines. And we'll begin east of the Rockies. Patricia is in South Dakota this morning. Patricia, welcome to Coast.
1: Thank you so much, Richard. I wanted to share a very most strange encounter with three grays. My girlfriend and I work buddy. It was back around 1980, 81, summer. We were on a back highway going into Roanoke Park beside Santa Rosa, California. I was driving. I looked up in the rearview mirror because I saw two headlights come up mighty fast and mighty close. And I looked up in my rearview mirror and I could see three grays. One driving and the other two were just there in the car. It was no way. No way. I looked again. Yeah, way. I says to my work buddy friend, Andrea, put on some lipstick, act normal, look in your rearview mirror and tell me what you're seeing. She goes, oh, my God, it's three grays. And I went, yeah.
0: In the car behind you. Gray aliens in the car behind you.
1: Yeah, right behind me on my back seat, practically. They were so close. And they were in a nice Mustang, I did notice, because had one in my younger years. Anyhow, somehow it was able to get in front of us without passing us, like some kind of time warp or something, and then be behind us again. Well, it was about 2 to 3 o'clock in the morning. Us two gals were young. I'm over 70 now. And I hit the gas. Come up on a railroad track with a train going by. I says, Andrea, I'm pulling off. And I pulled into a bush, a big, big bushy area like oleander, which grows prolifically there. And it got up to the train tracks, and I pulled in behind him and decided he can have a taste of the same medicine he gave us. It was quite the scare. Anyhow, somehow he got behind us again without us noticing how. No car passing us. We didn't pass them, but they were behind us again, all the way to the turnoff where I would go in the very back way to Roanoke Park. There's a community college up a little further, and then you go a little further and you're in Santa Rosa. And by God, I never, ever wanted to be home so bad and was shaking the entire time, way worse than I am shaking right now just speaking to you on the radio. So thank you for hearing my strange.
0: I've never heard a story like this before. These were grays. You're certain these were gray aliens, and they were driving a Mustang.
1: One of them was driving. The other two were, you know, one was in the passenger seat in the front, and then the third one was sticking his head through the middle area, just like looking like a kid or something. But there were three grays.
0: And were they wearing clothes? Were they trying to disguise themselves?
1: No, there were no clothes. They were just straight up grays. No, just straight up grays. We could see them from their chest up, you know, because they were sitting in the car.
0: And how many people were in the car with you? How many people were you driving
1: just
0: with?
1: Just Andrea and I.
0: Just the two of you.
1: Just my work.
0: And she saw exactly what you saw. She's corroborated what you saw.
1: Oh, yes, because I didn't even tell her. I just asked her to please act very nonchalant, put on some lipstick, and look in the rearview mirror and please tell me what you're seeing. And that's when she said, I see three grays.
0: Right. Now, this is 45 years ago. Is your friend still with us? Is she still alive?
1: No, I don't know. That's so many years ago, and I live in South Dakota now. You know how that goes.
0: Right. When was the last time you spoke to her?
1: Oh, probably in 1986, 85, somewhere around there.
0: Did you talk about the gray aliens?
1: No, we kind of just, well, we talked about it privately afterwards and on the way back, you know, right, to our place in Roanoke Park, you know, and we're right, like, yeah, you know, your heart's just beating out of your chest going in disbelief, but, you know, you had to believe your own two eyes. And she had to believe her own two eyes, and there it is.
0: There it is, indeed. Great story, Patricia. Thank you. Wow. There's one for the ages. Gray aliens in a Mustang, a Ford Mustang. Let's say hi to... let's say hi to... David is in Illinois. He wants to talk about a relative in a secret society, I think. Hey, David, good morning. Welcome to Coast.
2: Oh, hi. Good morning, Richard. It is an honor and a blessing to be speaking with you this morning.
0: Oh, thank you very much. Same here.
2: Absolutely. Just wanted to take a moment to tell you about, so I don't know much about my grandfather's experience with being a Freemason. He was pretty silent on that subject, if I'm being honest. Although he has on his gravestone the Masonic emblem, and he often wore Masonic jewelry and belt buckles and things of that nature. But I wanted to take a moment to tell you about my experience inheriting some of his Masonic items, such as his Masonic Bible, as well as he was an amateur surveyor. And I inherited his divining rods as well. And up until about 5 days ago, this past Sunday night, I was just feeling a very heavy presence. I probably ought to say, first and foremost, that I am a fellow believer, as I know you are, which I appreciate you being open about that as well. But this past Sunday, I felt a very heavy calling to be rid of those items. And so I did. And since getting rid of those items this past Sunday night, I've had strange occurrences, dreams. I have there's a church across the street from where I live, lights flashing, things of that nature. And wanted to maybe get your take on that, or if you've have come across any kind of any experiences like that in all your amazing work.
0: Well, I don't know a lot about the Masonic Bible, aside from the fact that it's typically like a King James Version text, isn't it? And it's got... Well, it's got a different cover. I mean, it's got the Masonic, you know, it's got the compass and the, you know, the symbol, the Masonic symbol on it. But it, I mean, what's inside the Masonic Bible? Is it, that's what I've heard. It's a King James Version. Is that true? Or is there something else in that Masonic Bible?
2: No, that is my understanding of it. That it is essentially a King James Version of the Bible. And I did, you know, obviously kind of thumb through it, and there was, you know, some bookmarks, and you know, there was, you know, some interpretations of different subjects in the very beginning of it, as well as my grandfather's name, as well as where, when he received it and who he received it from, things of that nature. But as far as I could tell, you know, it's for the most part, a King James Version Bible, and from my research, that corroborate.
0: Okay. And you mentioned some divination rods, like dowsing rods. Is that what we're talking about?
2: Correct. Yeah, a lot of people might know them better as witching sticks. I can remember going out to the cemetery that my family was that had started back in the 1800s, and him using them to determine where someone was buried. And if they were a woman, they would lean one way. If they were a man, they would lean the other way. And even as a small child, I thought that, boy, this is really strange. And so I, like I said, I disposed of those as well.
0: And how did you dispose of the Masonic Bible?
2: So on my weekends off, I like to kind of wind down if the weather permits, as it's not kind of raining here right now, so tonight would not be a good night, but I like to have bonfires, and I did actually end up placing them in the fire. I said a little prayer beforehand, and there's been a sense of peace, but then a sense of oppression, I guess you could say, after the fact. So.
0: A sense of oppression after the fact. What do you think? Do you think that that's your grandfather or something pretending to be your grandfather?
2: That's a good question. I would say I had a nightmare. I guess you'd say that very same night of my former boss at my old job that I got let go from, being in the same room with him and him kind of saying, "What the heck are you doing here? Get the heck out." And just a very heavy, dark, oppressive presence, both in this life and in my dreams.
0: So, I mean, I don't know what to tell you aside from, I don't know, a protective prayer, perhaps, like the Jesus prayer might be a good thing to recite.
2: Mm-hmm. Mm-hmm. Okay. I am, currently not, I guess you'd say in the middle of, in between churches. And I'm, really interested in the Catholic Church as well as the Greek Church. I've really turned away from Protestantism. The more I've been thinking about that and my past experiences with it, the less I'm interested in going back to that. But unfortunately, there is no Orthodox Church in the small town where I live, but there is a Catholic Church that I am more and more interested in. So I'm willing and
0: it's remarkable. Both of those churches are undergoing tremendous growth right now. I can only speak to the Greek Orthodox Church because that's what I attend, but in the number of catechumens, basically people coming and converting to Orthodoxy is just, it's unbelievable what's happening. But also in the Catholic Church, people are going back to, they want tradition. They want roots. They want,
2: yes.
0: They want something that is more, eternal, really. And so they're going back to this ancient faith. It's fascinating to see what's happening and encouraging, at least as far as I'm concerned. Well, I would think about maybe consulting if you have a Catholic priest, maybe consult the priest and find out if there's maybe a special prayer that you can say if you're feeling some sort of a, I don't know, an oppression or maybe an attachment. I'm sure they'd be very happy to advise you, but thank you for the call. I appreciate it. Let's see. I think we can squeeze in one more before the bottom of the hour. Tim is in Alberta this morning. Tim, welcome to Coast. Good morning.
3: Good morning, Richard. First time ever talking to you. It's nice to be on the classic show tonight. Three aliens in a Carroll Shelby Mustang, Ford Mustang.
0: That doesn't get any better than that.
3: Oh, that's, you know what? I think as of tonight, all UFOs and UAPs we now refer to as Shelbys because the Shelby is the Ford model of the Mustang, right? I mean, I believe her. I absolutely believe her. And what's that word you use for these different types of creatures? Crimea or Crimea? What was that?
0: A chimera.
3: A chimera.
0: Yeah.
3: You know, maybe these three guys, I was thinking about this, these three guys driving the Mustang left their door open on their spaceship when they took the Shelby for a drive, and these their pets like creeped out and got away on them or something, because now that we know UAPs are real, right, thanks to the government, and all this is going on, you know, maybe a few other pets got away, or their experiments obviously did. But I wanted just to mention a Bigfoot story I've had before in Coles, but I'm not going to. There's four. I've mentioned all but one. And I was logging on the west coast of Canada, Vancouver Island. And we saw one come across the road at the end of logging, end of the day. It was rainy. It was wet and sloshy. And we're coming off the mountain in the crew bus. And there's about 20 of us. There was three crew. And anyways, it crossed over. But earlier that summer, we were night logging to do with the forest fire season. And they go to work at about 11 o'clock at night, right? Because the sun's down and it's cooling down significantly because you're up in the mountains. And the whole logging show, that's what it's called, the area where you're actually harvesting the tree. The trees have been fallen, so you're hooking them up with chokers and a high lead operation to haul them out to the logging trucks. So it's all lit up. It's all set up during the day. And just fire up the generators, get everything going. And that's what we're doing. We put the power to the generators and the big, I don't know if they're halogen, sodium vapor lights, they came on. And one of the guys of the crew, there was like five of us, just started screaming, "Look at that, look at that." So we're all looking up at where we're walking to. And this gigantic, it was Sasquatch, Bigfoot. He was running, he was caught. It was Hollywood, the lights came on. He sent our show. And he started running, and he was like, going, you know, like you over the wooden horse, you put your hands down and you swing your legs over.
0: Yes.
3: He's doing that over trees that were 5 to 6 feet across. These were big Douglas
0: fir. How tall do you think he was?
3: Oh, you know, from it was nighttime and these lights are on, there's shadows and stuff, but he looked like he was 20 feet tall. So, you know, he
0: 20? Are you kidding me?
3: He'd be half.
0: Are you kidding me? 20 feet tall?
3: Hey, well, that looked like from our prescription. We're walking up the hill. The lights have just come on. And he looked gigantic because we're looking up. But he'd probably be 10 feet. He'd be 10 feet if he was a foot for sure, right?
0: Wow. Remarkable. Hey, thanks for that, Tim. I appreciate you calling in and sharing that story. All right. Quick time out here as we approach the bottom of the hour. More open lines. Richard Serrett in for George Norrie on Coast to Coast AM.

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2: Sitting in for George Norrie, Jimi Hendrix, Castles Made of Sand. Newly released FBI files from the latest UFO document dump contain a bizarre 1955 memo detailing alleged messages from outer space people received by members of the Detroit Flying Saucer Club. According to the report, the entities warned that every planet except Earth had already mastered space travel and viewed humanity as the, quote, lowest form of universal existence, end quote. The memo also claimed the purpose of contact was to prepare mankind for future extraterrestrial landings. While the FBI quietly investigated whether the strange claims posed any national security threat, apparently the aliens have been monitoring Earth for decades. And, judging by social media alone, they may not be entirely wrong about our progress as a species. You can read more of this story in the news section up at coasttocoastam.com. And coming up tonight, Saturday night on Coast, I'll be back in the air chair. And get this, founding Beach Boys member Al Jardine joins me for a rare and deeply personal conversation about the rise of America's most mythic band, the genius and tragedy of Brian Wilson, and the enduring legacy of Pet Sounds. Get this, Pet Sounds was released exactly 60 years ago today on Saturday. So tonight we'll be commemorating the 60th anniversary of Pet Sounds with Al Jardine. And in the second hour, former CIA contractor pilot Robert Tosh Plumley steps into the shadows to recount a life allegedly spent flying covert missions for America's intelligence apparatus, including his stunning claim that he was in Daly Plaza during the assassination of John F. Kennedy and his alleged encounters with accused assassin Lee Harvey Oswald. Was Plumley a witness to history or something far more dangerous? And then in the third and fourth hours, best-selling author and investigative storyteller Ralph Pizzullo will join me and Tosh Plumley for a sweeping descent into the hidden world of black operations, covert aviation, intelligence networks, Cold War deception, and the buried secrets that still haunt America's national security state. That's tonight, Saturday night, into Sunday morning on Coast to Coast AM with yours truly. All right, back to Open Lines, the greatest 2 hours in radio right here on Coast to Coast AM.
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0: All right, let's go back to the phones. And let's see, Aaron is in Tempe, Arizona. Aaron, welcome to Coast. Good morning.
1: Hey, Richard. Good evening. Good to talk to you again. Hope you're doing well.
0: I am. Thank you. I hope you are as well.
1: I am. It's been getting hotter down here, but, you know, we got another summer coming up. I have got a book here. You might help me out with something that's written inside the front cover. So I've got a Scott Young book. It's Hello Canada, The Life and Times of Foster Hewitt. And not only I've been learning a lot of, you know, besides the famous things Foster did with, you know, being a part of CBC and doing some of the most famous radio broadcast in Canada.
0: The voice of Hockey Night in Canada. And Scott Young is Neil Young's father, who wrote for the Toronto Star. He was a sports writer.
1: Really? Okay, that is cool. And the one bit I would like to get into the book, but first, when I got this, I opened up the cover. So inside the cover, it says, to mom and dad, with fond memories of Saturday evenings in Drummondville, love Sue and Don, December 1985. So I thought that was the first book that I've got that has something written in it from somebody else from that long ago. And I have no idea who Sue and Don are or who their parents are, but I'm pretty sure they, Saturday evenings in Drummondville is in Quebec, I'm pretty sure, right?
0: Yes, Drummondville, Quebec. I'm guessing Saturday night because that's Hockey Night in Canada night, maybe.
1: That's what I was going for, and I think you nailed it. And one bit in the book, when I think this is in the 40s, in the early days of the Toronto Star. So I'm familiar with the Liberty Village neighborhood, which probably still has an old brick chapel still standing. It's probably boarded up, but it's still there. I read in the book that one of the earlier work assignments that Foster was given when he was just a regular newspaper reporter before he got involved with radio, he was sent to that same chapel in the same neighborhood for some kind of, I forgot what it was, or I think it was prison related in that neighborhood. But when I read that, I'm like, hey, I know that spot. And I pulled up Google Maps because there were some other details in the book of, I can't remember right offhand, but he would travel on bike to different parts of the neighborhood. And I was just the city that is, and seeing if the buildings or like some addresses are still there, which I'm pretty sure they're not because the city has changed so much since then.
0: Well, Liberty Village is in a part of Toronto that is, it used to be kind of a bit of an industrial area, and it's just adjacent to the grounds of the Canadian National Exhibition, this big fair. But there's all sorts of condos and everything happening in Liberty Village. I got to ask you though, you're down there in Tempe, Arizona, and you're reading a book about Foster Hewitt, the voice of Hockey Night in Canada. What gives? What's going on with that?
1: Well, I've been involved. Not only do I play, you know, over 8 years down here in my local area, but I love to learn the history of pretty much anything, especially something that has given me good friends, you know, given me good discipline. I've traveled to the Hall of Fame and witnessed so many cool things, being simply just having skates on my own feet. And I not only have learned about, you know, Conn Smythe and the construction of the gardens and the old Mutual Street Arena, things like that, but
0: yes.
1: I just love to learn history and, you know, especially about the early days. There was an old radio station that I think the call letters were CFCA. That goes way back. Canada's Finest Covers America, I think, is what it was. And that served the northeastern U.S. plus Ontario and was broadcast.
0: Yeah, it was owned by the Toronto Star. That radio station was owned by the Star.
1: Okay. And a quick question for you. When, as long as you've been in your radio career, has anybody like that had any influence on what you do now?
0: Well, let's see. I started out in the early 90s at a 50,000 watt station here in Toronto called CFRB, which is what we call a heritage station. It's been on the air since 1927. And I was very fortunate to be there when there was still some real legends up here in Canada. We had a morning man who had been on the air for 60 years. His name was Wally Crowder. 60 years, if you can imagine. He was the morning man at, I believe he's in the Guinness Book of World Records. Don't quote me on that, but I think someone told me that one time. And I also worked with another broadcaster, even though we're here in Canada. He was from the United States. His name was Ed Needham. And he was, I guess you would call him a bloviator. He was very opinionated, and he could talk for 3 hours. He could conduct his show without guests. Even if there were no callers or he didn't need to take calls, he would just extemporize for 3 hours. He was an amazing broadcaster. But I worked with I was very fortunate to learn from some of the best up here in Canada. So, you know, and then of course, you know, Art Bell, when I was younger, listening, to Coast, when it first started out, and there was nothing like that up here in Canada. And then I started talking about UFOs on my own show and conspiracies and things like that in the early 2000s when I got my own show. You're bringing back a lot of memories. Thank you so much for that. I appreciate the call from Tempe, Arizona, Aaron. Let's say hi next to Brian, a first-time caller in Boston. Brian, good morning. Welcome to Coast.
2: Well, Jeepers, am I on, sir?
0: You are on. Yes.
2: Oh, Mr. Sarah, thank you so much. I just wanted to, you know, make sure that you realize the type of value that you bring to us people over the night. So I have just 4 points to mention. Would that be okay?
0: Sir, yes, go ahead.
2: All right. On the podcast, you can listen to actually Art Bell without commercials. And there's so many commercials on except overnight. So I wanted to make sure listeners know that it's on Apple Podcasts. I'm not saying that there are not others. number two, I'm, you know, Tucker Bryan, so I'm going to speak to just three last things. Weirdness. I'm in Boston, Mass, and one time I had a creature. I was jogging because I used to be a horseman and going up and down the road in Topsfield, Mass, and I had a creature that came out of the woods and turned black that you couldn't see. So I've had some experiences. I'm only mentioning that because of your prior discussion.
0: You're describing a shadow, some sort of a shadow creature?
2: Mr. Sarrett, I was jogging down the road, and this thing came out of the woods, and I saw it come out of the woods, and then it turned black.
0: Wow. Almost like a shapeshifter?
2: I don't know. I mean, have you ever heard anything like that? I mean, because...
0: Well, I've heard of shadow...
2: I'm new to radio, but...
0: I've heard of shadow people. I've heard of shadow creatures people have described. But for something to come out and then sort of change or be altered or almost like shape-shifting, I've heard of shape-shifting, of course. It sounds somewhat familiar. It's not unfamiliar to me. Let's put it that way. What happened to it after it turned black?
2: I was scared beyond death, to be honest with you, and I just ran.
0: Good choice. I think that's a good strategy. All right. Did you have one more for me, Brian? Did you want to talk about truck stops?
2: Two more quicks, because you originally asked for, about trucker items earlier in the show.
0: Yes.
2: So two things. One are skills. So truckers, fix it now. You know, that's a really big, important item. You know, if something is broken, you fix it now. But particularly for the Northeast, I had one weird thing for you to relay, and then I'll be done. I call it the silent rule. By 6 p.m., no one goes out. I mean, I'm at a trucker stop right now. There are over 40 trucks. By 6 p.m., no one goes out. I mean, I won't even go out right now if I had to go to the bathroom or something. Like, no one goes out. And now, this is in the Northeast, and I just wanted to tell you that because it is very weird.
0: No one leaves their truck after 6 p.m. at these trucker stops?
2: No. Well, I'm up in Boston. I'm being particular. I'm in Peabody, Mass. No one goes out.
0: Why?
2: I don't know. I don't want to know. But I'm telling you, well, I did have one experience of being outside, and I had an encounter. I'm not quite sure what it was, but whatever it was, I'm just telling you, like, no one goes out after 6 p.m. But
0: they park at the truck stop, but they don't leave the vehicle. They don't leave the truck.
2: After 6 p.m., no later than 7 p.m., even though it's daylight now in the Northeast, no one goes out.
0: Is it just this one particular truck stop, or is that kind of the whole area?
2: I've experienced this in New Hampshire. I have experienced this in Maine as well. So that's why I'm calling in, because it is I find it very strange because, like, you know, I don't mind working at 10 p.m. at night, you know, if I had to, like, grind something or work on something. But, you know, it's like, I don't know what else to tell you. I'm just,
0: Well, I'd love to hear from other truckers. I mean, is there something going on in the truck stops in Massachusetts? Or is this a kind of an unwritten rule that you don't leave the vehicle after 6 o'clock. I find that hard to believe, but maybe there's something going on in this particular truck stop. Brian, thank you for the call. I'm going to try to work in one more before the top of the hour. And, let's see. Let's say hi to Greg on the wild card line in Remsen, New York. Greg, good morning. Welcome to Coast.
3: Good morning, everybody. And Richard, I got a little short question for you. It's about music, and I was wondering, when did rock and roll become just plain rock? I'm kind of curious about your opinions on that. Thank you.
0: That's a great question. When did rock and roll become just rock? Well, let's see. In the mid-70s, we had sort of the emergence of kind of heavy metal. Let's say the beginning of heavy metal. We had punk, we had disco emerging at that same time. Maybe that's when rock and roll stopped being rock and roll and was simply rock. But it's just a name, right? Rock and roll. It's just a name. You could still call it rock and roll, I suppose. But there's not a whole lot of rock anywhere. You certainly don't hear it on the radio unless you go to, I don't know, Casino-rama up here in north of me in Orillia, and they bring in some great acts. You know, unless you want to see some of these old bands. When my boys were, 9, 10 years old, I took them to see the Zombies at the Danforth Music Hall, and what a show that was. It was the 50th anniversary of Odyssey and Oracle, or is it Oracle and Odyssey, which is like one of the great albums of all time, right? Right up there with, you got Pet Sounds, which we're going to be celebrating tomorrow, or tonight rather, on Coast. You've got Sgt. Pepper's, of course, and then Oracle and Odyssey by the Zombies. I took the boys to see the Moody Blues. They were playing with one of the symphony orchestras here in Toronto. But those were the Titans, and they're all getting much older, and soon they'll all be gone. Classic rock. Love it. All right. We will break here for the top of the hour. When we come back, we're going to check in with, let's see, Jabu in Austin, Texas. Wants to talk about a goat lady in San Antonio. Is he for real? Is someone having me on here? And Lance will check in from New Jersey. Still looking for your strange road trip stories. Open Lines continues on Coast to Coast. Richard Serrett in for George Noy. Back with more after these.

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8: I'm Michael Wallace. Federal prosecutors have charged an Iraqi national in an alleged terror plot targeting Jewish institutions in New York, California, and Arizona. CBS's Carissa Lawson reports the man was actually plotting with an undercover law enforcement officer.
9: During his initial appearance in federal court in Manhattan Friday, Mohammed Al-Sadi smiled but did not speak. According to the complaint, the suspect helped launch terror attacks across Europe, including on a synagogue and a Jewish school in Belgium, and the stabbing of two Jewish men in London last month.
8: Prosecutors say Al-Sadi claimed he wanted payback for the U.S. and Israeli war against Iran. U.S. and Nigerian forces have killed an ISIS leader. President Trump says Abu Bilal al-Manuki was the Islamic State's second in command globally. The nation's busiest commuter railroad, the Long Island Railroad, is not moving this morning. Workers went on strike just after midnight after the LIRR and five of its unions failed to reach a contract agreement. MTA Chairman Jan Oliber.
10: We don't think we're that far apart. I really want to be clear about that. But it's up to them. How long the strike goes on, really, it's their decision.
8: Tens of thousands of people ride the LIRR each day. Russian President Vladimir Putin says he will visit Chinese President Xi Jinping next week, days after President Trump's summit with Xi. CBS's Ed O'Keefe says the fate of Taiwan remains up in the air after Xi warned Trump of possible clashes and even conflicts over the island.
11: Taiwan has received tens of billions of dollars in American weapons since the late 1970s, but the president wouldn't say if he'll approve another $14 billion in weapons to that country. And he said he might break almost 50 years of diplomatic norms and directly call Taiwan's leader to discuss the issue.
8: Colorado's governor has commuted the sentence of former county clerk and 2020 election conspiracy theorist Tina Peters, who had been serving a 9-year prison sentence.
12: Governor Jared Polis released a statement saying he's not pardoning Peters, who is 70 years old. He's commuting her sentence. At the same time, Governor Polis did say that Peters was given an unduly harsh sentence. President Trump championed Peters' case, which became a focus of election denialism. In addition, the administration had cut funding to Colorado. Linda Kenyon, CBS News, Washington.
8: More of the passengers who are on the cruise ship with a hantavirus outbreak have entered quarantine.
13: Five Australians and one New Zealander will spend at least 3 weeks in quarantine in an Australian facility built for the COVID-19 pandemic. They'll all have tested negative for the hantavirus that killed three passengers on the MV Hondius. Australia's health minister says he wants to make sure there's no risk of transmission in Australia. Person-to-person transmission of hantavirus is rare. It's typically spread by rodents.
8: This is...
14: I want to know what's going on in the world.
15: I'm Tony.
14: There are big questions that all of us are asking. I want to get you the answers.
15: How are you?
14: I'm Tony DeCoppo. 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
8: What's old is new again in gaming.
20: Pacific Pinball Museum President Larry Zartarian says more players are coming back to pinball. Decades after what many consider the golden age of the game, from the 1940s to the 1960s, he thinks the game's appeal came from its availability.
21: They were just about everywhere. I mean, they were at bus stops, laundromats, grocery stores, drugstores.
20: That is, until the rise of video games in the
21: 1980s. In 1980 through 82, the video game industry took in more quarters than the city of Las Vegas.
20: Now, he says there are 10 companies producing pinball machines, making their way back, bars and restaurants.
8: CBS News Bay Area reporter Charlie LaPastora. In New York, Long Island's Jericho High School has named 21 seniors as valedictorians. They all got straight A's over their 4 years. The school uses unweighted letter grades instead of grade point averages. The school's previous record was 15 valedictorians. Michael Wallace, CBS News.
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1: Sitting in for George Norrie, Johnny Cash, Down the Line. Could human consciousness be quantum in nature? Well, a sweeping new scientific review says the idea is no longer pure science fiction, but researchers still have no proof that mysterious quantum effects inside the brain actually create awareness itself. While intriguing experiments involving neurons, nuclear spins, and strange brain signals continue to fuel speculation, scientists caution that the greatest mystery remains unanswered. Why does consciousness exist at all? 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

0: Lyle Blackburn was with us in the first half of Coast tonight, and we were talking about his new book, The Lake Worth Monster, which is the legend of this goat man in the Fort Worth, Texas area. Well, now we have on the line Jabu calling in from Austin, Texas, who wants to talk about a goat lady in San Antonio. Jabu, welcome to Coast.
1: Yeah, you said that perfect. Just like Jabba the Hutt, but with a long U, Jabu. I'm sticking with it. That's my handle.
0: All right.
1: Yeah, I'm not your gold, your God, gold, gun, Bible, bullet, and beans listener. I'm your scientist, philosopher, spiritualist, Christian, humorist, as I couldn't read my own writing. Humorist and now becoming a historian. It's kind of late at night. You know that, don't you? Yeah, I heard that bird story, and it was, it stimulated a memory from 59 years ago in San Antonio where I was in high school. But if you wouldn't mind, right before that, I'd like to share just two quick, miraculous stories for those that are maybe believers or non-believers.
0: I'd love to hear a miracle. Sure.
1: In the '80s, well, I went to college. I was a student of philosophy. I became agnostic for a long time. And in the '80s, I was working with an organization that convinced me that I and everybody else, we really are living in a spiritual world and we are spiritual beings. And that night when I laid in my bed, I had an epiphany that Jesus Christ really was who he said he was. And I kid you not, I had a green orb appear in my room. It was there. It was real. I wasn't sleeping. I wasn't dreaming. I've never been a drug user other than casual drinking and stuff. But I knew it was a confirmation of what I was realizing. They're very peaceful, and I knew that I would never change that viewpoint, that I'd always believe in Jesus Christ as my Lord and Savior. And just recently, not too long ago, I had some trouble with dogs. I had a city kill a precious dog of mine, and it broke my heart. And I was given a $5,000 English bulldog, and it started to heal me. Well, that dog got cancer, and I had to put him to sleep. He actually helped me get out of a relationship, get into my new home in Bastrop, Texas, where I live now. And the afternoon I put him to sleep, it was sad because he was still okay, but he was starting to suffer from cancer. He had it in his lungs, and his leg was bad. And I tried to nurse him along for 4 months, spent $5,000 diagnosing, treating, but nothing was going to save him. So he had a relapse, the second one. I knew it was time. It was hard to do because he was really my dog that healed me. And that night I was sad about 10 o'clock in the pool, taking a swim. Swimming always relaxes me. And when I flipped over on my back, it was a cloudless night except for one cloud up above my head that looked like the perfect image of a dog. The ears, the nose, the legs, everything was there. And I broke down crying. I knew it was from God. He was telling me that little dog's waiting for me. In fact,
0: that's a beautiful story. Beautiful story.
1: There's a bunch of them. But anyway, let me get to the goat story because it is kind of interesting. Well, I went to high school in San Antonio. So did my brother. He was 4 years older than me. And everybody was always talking about this old house in the country. The young teenagers would go there probably at night to check out this goat lady, because there was rumors there was a goat lady out this place. And so I've been hearing about this for some time. And then it just so happened that one day my brother told me about his he was kind of an adventurer, and one of his adventurous friends was out there. My brother wasn't with him. He said they encountered the goat woman, and it scared them so bad they ran for their car, got in their car and was trying to get out of there. And then all of a sudden they heard hoofs on the top roof of their car bouncing around. And the guy had a gun. The guy had a gun, and he pulled it out and he shot it through the roof of the car at the thing.
0: My Lord.
1: And the thing that makes this so believable is he showed my brother the bullet holes in the roof of his car. So why would anybody shoot a gun through the roof of their car?
0: Is this a long-standing legend about
1: it? It was very prevalent back then. That was 67. We're going back 59 years. In 67, I was probably a freshman, and my brother was a senior. Everybody was, the young people were talking about the goat woman at this old abandoned house, I guess, out in the country somewhere.
0: Wow.
1: So the goat man and the goat woman, I guess they're both around.
0: Well, let's hope we don't run into either of them anytime soon.
1: Yeah.
0: All right. Great calls.
1: Your show has helped me shape my different philosophy and beliefs. I believe we live in a simulation. I believe it all is related to consciousness, and God is the supreme consciousness, and we're smaller conscience, and he can create and destroy things in an instant. So you might see something individually I can't see, or we all witness the universe together that we witness. And I think that's the way he creates. It's all about consciousness. That is the fundamental thing of all things.
0: Well, you know, this is something that drives scientists nuts because they can't explain consciousness. They don't know where it comes from. The materialists, of course, believe that it resides in the brain and it's just, you know, chemical reactions and so forth, which is just, I think, a load of hooey. I don't think consciousness resides in the brain. I think consciousness is outside of the body, actually. Can't prove that, of course. Jabu, great call. Thank you. Let's say hi to Lance in New Jersey. Lance, good morning. Welcome to Coast.
2: Hey, Gracious. Good morning. And thank you once again for your newsletter. I look forward to it. That's all I can say.
0: Oh, I appreciate that. Yeah, you're talking about the inner sanctum. Yeah, thank you. Glad you're enjoying it.
2: First off, I want to know if the ice is melted out on the back ponds, so no more skating, even though the Canadians are going to win tomorrow night.
0: We're finally getting some warm weather. This has been the coldest spring I can remember in decades and decades. Yeah.
2: Even here in Zoo Jersey. Two quick things. First off, I think the people in that Mustang, one of them must have been Sally.
0: Mustang Sally. Yeah.
2: And for
0: all
2: the
0: right.
2: gentleman,
0: number two,
2: with state of volition in regards to God or not believing or stuff like that, I just want to know if I could 35 seconds to say a quick prayer, maybe share it with those people that are in a don't see the light or still afraid of the dark. All right. May I do that?
0: All right. Go ahead.
2: Now I close my eyes in peace. With this thought, my troubles cease. I will know no sin or pain and pray for morning's life again. Bless the children here on earth. Fill them all with joyous mirth. Bless the parents too, dear God, as they guard and sweetly nod. All the world is good and bright, guarded by thy loving sight. Good night, dearest God. And I think that, as you say that, or any psalm or hymn or whatever, it lowers the I don't know if you can calibrate the frequency of your body or the temperature or your blood pressure. I know they have all these measurement tools, but I believe that the tuning fork of truth is listening within and sharing it with those from within the aura or the environment around you. That's all.
0: Lance, thank you for that. That was beautiful. Let's see. Next, we're going to go to a first-time caller. George is in Georgia. How appropriate. Hey, George, welcome to Coast. Good morning. Are you there, George? George, going once. Let's put him back on hold, and maybe we'll try him again. Let's say hi to Dee in Virginia on the wild card line. Dee, good morning.
3: Well, hi, Rich.
0: Hi there.
3: Can you hear me? Yeah.
0: I can.
3: Thanks for taking my call. I think I've spoken to you before, as I recall. Well, I'm calling, I guess, with a couple little things, and I thought of a couple of them while I was on the line here. What was revealed about the UFOs, you know, that's just, that UFO thing is getting such press, and there's so much noise about it. I really think these aliens are no such thing. I think they're from the dark side of the spirit world, period. I just don't think there's any such thing. I think it would have been revealed in the Bible if there was life on other planets. I just don't buy it. In fact, I think that's the strong delusion that God has sent to unbelievers. He said he would send strong delusion to unbelievers. And, you know, since we're in the age in which the spirit of the Antichrist is thriving, that would make sense to me. Because so many things are happening that are Antichrist in nature. The other thing, you know, something you were talking about in regards to your news magazine about consciousness. I mean, God gives us the mind, soul, and spirit. He gives us those intangibles, and those are the things that are going to live forever, whether they be in beautiful bliss with him or in eternal agony with Satan and the fallen angels and demons out there. So I think that is, an easy one to answer on a certain level as far as that goes. That sounds a little pat, but I think it makes a lot of sense if you're a true believer in the Bible.
0: I think we're on the same page. I believe that a better explanation for whatever you want to call these entities, these incursions into our world, that they are interdimensional, not extraterrestrial. It's not a popular opinion to say this, but I say it nonetheless. I believe we are alone in the physical universe. But we have hyperdimensions and interdimensional beings as well, I believe. And if you want to call that the angelic realm, that I'm totally comfortable with that as well. So I think we're on the same page, Dee. Thank you. Let's say hi to Bill in Oregon. Bill, welcome to Coast. Good morning.
4: Hey, Richard. Hey, you've given me an opportunity to talk about a CB conversation I had that I've been wanting to tell people for a long time, but it's just hard. And just to give you an example of how hard it is, I know you've got this rule against politics, and I agree with that. But the conversation on the CB started politically. I'm not, you know, I need to be upfront about that. But I don't need to go into the politics. Needless to say, the simple thing is I was very upset about something that happened politically. Okay. It's very emotional. And okay. I've always done this thing called gematria. Okay. Now, like a quick example, in Hebrew, the word for life is high. It's het and yod, 10 and 8. All right, the corresponding numbers are 10 and 8. That's 18, the number of life, right? And I've extended that to English. Like, again, high in English is C-H-A-I, which comes out to 21, all right, if you convert those letters to numbers. No big deal. I've always done it. I am not religious. I just do it to kind of keep my mind sharp, I guess, as a mental exercise. Well, what I've noticed doing this process, it was basically after the fast radio burst was discovered by Arecibo, right? 12-11-02. Well, I started doing the numbers, and I noticed it seemed to be an inordinate amount of ones and zeros, all right? Again, it could just be my imagination, but I was railing on the CB about it, right? I mentioned, you know, I got into it about Satan and the Antichrist, right? And then that's when people started tuning out. They were like, no, I'm not going to listen to you. Okay. And I'm like, that's fine. So then I don't know if you know anything about CBs, but it's very hard. Like, only if a truck is right next to you can you get a clear, signal with no static, right? Now, all of a sudden, this voice came over the CB. No static, but very quiet. And I'm going down the road, Richard. I mean, that's like next to impossible, right? And this voice said that he was listening to me and that I am right. I am right on this. And I said, right on what? He said, the system I'm using. All right, but he said it needs refining, and he asked me if I had a $20 bill.
0: You're talking about.
4: I said,
0: right,
4: and I said, no, I don't have a $20 bill. Right, And then I think, okay, this guy just wants money, right? But this person, this voice, said that, okay, because I asked him, I said, oh, you just want money. He goes, I wouldn't have any use for your money. And then he says, I'm in a chorus among choirs, right? And I'm like, oh, what does that even mean? And he said, he's just here to observe the passage of time. That's it. And if you look at a $20 bill, there's a code that can be understood from the serial numbers that shows time is going towards completion, moving towards completion. I was like, completion, what does that even mean? And he said, well, at the end, he goes, all the choirs and the symphony will, commence. And the, what do you call it? A symphonic chorus of existence will be heard. Okay. Just some poetic stuff like that. And then he said that, there was another thing that I'll never forget that was really, really, because I said, look, the person I was comparing to Satan is considered religious. Okay. And I said, how could Satan be in a church? And the guy said, well, where else would Satan be? Nobody knows only the creator knows the story better. Satan would be most comfortable in the church. I said, do you think so? He goes, you know, he said, that's where he would expect to find Satan. And I said, are you saying Satan is here? And he said, no, that's not. He said, he's only here to observe time and that time is coming to an end. And it could be figured out by some numeric system on a $20 bill. And then I said, okay, that's it. I don't want to, talk about it anymore or something. And he said, that's fine. He said, but I just want to leave you with this. He said, you worry too much. He told me I worry too much. I'm like, wow. Oh, and also look, I'm a ufologist, right? I'm not religious. I'm not. I'm into ufology. I'm not going to call myself a ufologist. All right. But I'm into ufology. And it reminds me, I don't know if you saw the movie Begonia, but at the last scene, the Andromedan Emperor, she's asked about the fate of mankind. And she said, or humankind. And she said, they've had their time. And in that time, they've imperiled the life they share. So we've decided their time shall end. And it's just a movie, right?
0: Okay, I gotta run here, but let me just ask you, who do you think you were talking to on the CB? Who was that? Whose voice was that, do you think? Any thoughts? Did we lose him? Oh, darn. That's too bad. Okay. I'd love to know who he was talking to or who he thinks he was talking to. All right. We will get to Tom in Oklahoma and Steve way up there in Anchorage. And we just spoke to George in Georgia. Open lines continues after this timeout. Richard Serrett sitting in for George Norrie.

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1: Sitting in for George Norrie. A newly released trove of U.S. government UAP files has reignited the mystery surrounding strange objects seen by military pilots, warships, and surveillance drones. While some cases may turn out to be camera glitches, balloons, or drones, others remain deeply puzzling, including the infamous Tic Tac objects that appeared to move without propulsion and even survived a reported missile strike. The government still has no clear answers, but one thing's obvious. Whatever these objects are, officials are taking them very seriously. 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They linger on YouTube at Coast to Coast AM Official. All right. 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
2: His name, Robert Diaguero. Now, you had a health challenge some time ago. You were describing it as even to the point of losing consciousness. Like you said, a lot of people heard of carnivore. They've read about it in Ty Bollinger's book, Cancer Step Outside the Box. Now, how did you take it? Did you take the liquid, the capsules? What did you do?
3: Oh, the capsules.
2: Okay.
3: I started off taking three times a day for the 6 days. But I'd say within the first week, week and a half, I noticed an amazing difference. No more of those queasy feelings of the anticipation of knowing that I was going to go into. They were gone. Absolutely gone. I'm just, my mind is blown on this stuff.
2: Well, would your wife corroborate your story? Usually that she would say, oh, honey, you're exaggerating,
3: oh, yeah.
2: Or no, you actually did recover that fast.
3: Oh, yeah. Oh, yeah, she corroborated. She was there one time when I was doing a gig and I lost consciousness.
2: Oh, my.
3: That just freaked her out.
2: So you're taking the carnivore week to week and a half. You're getting some results there. Obviously, your body is the testing ground, ultimately. And I would say if you see something, you feel it, you know it. And if you're not having the symptoms anymore, that's pretty significant.
3: I'm so excited about this stuff, I will tell you. 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

0: heart donkey. And in cryptozoological terms, the only known sightings were just misidentification of domesticated donkeys. But according to the legend, many stories have come from this legend, from her being a burn victim that was burned so badly that after she healed, her hands were fused into black hooved like appendages and a melted, saggy face resembling a donkey. Other legends say she was once a normal woman who had a pet donkey that she loved so much that after the donkey was taken away by some neighbors, after it bit one of the neighbors, not only did the neighbors shove the donkey into the river over a nearby bridge, the men then shoved the woman into the river to drown her. And now her ghost is said to haunt the now named Donkey Lady Bridge in the form of a terrible half-human, half-donkey hybrid. The creature is believed to inhabit the Donkey Lady Bridge built in 1917 that crosses the Medina River via the old alignment of Applewhite Road, approximately 4 miles north of Loop 1604 on the south side of San Antonio. In the 1960s, locals claimed to have sighted the creature wailing or crying. However, it was determined to be only a domestic donkey. There you go. The Donkey Lady of San Antonio. Let's say hello to Steve is in Anchorage, Alaska, I'm guessing. Steve, welcome to Coast. Good morning.
1: Hey, how you doing, Richard? Hey.
0: I'm well.
1: I was in Anchorage when I called. We're in Valdez now. That's 120 miles away. Barb, please slow down. Anyway.
0: okay.
1: I caught something about the devil monkey. But first of all, I would like to give a shout out to anybody that worked on the Trans-Alaska Pipeline, the TAPS project in 1975. If you were a local 798er, God bless them, from Tulsa, Oklahoma, or a 959 Teamster, 302 operating engineer, or 942 labor, please get a hold of Safety Bear USA. We're doing a reunion this year for all the crafts. And but anyways, I would like to say that you talked about the devil monkey, and I'll tell you where that came from, and I'll tell you where the king of rock or rock came from. The devil monkey was a term written by Harry D. Culp in a story called Strangest Story Ever Told. His father was my mining partner. We were GHD Resources in Fairbanks. That was Gringo, that's me, Henry Samaniego, and D was Doug Culp, the son of Harry Culp. And I spent time with Virginia. Virginia actually autographed the book and mailed it to my mom, and it disappeared. And it was about the story there. The King of Rock, that was, everybody knows you're Canadian. And by the way, welcome. We're going to annex you in Alaska when they build a Trans-Alaska pipeline, gas line, which is almost complete, which most people don't know, goes through Canada. Thank you, Trans-Canada. But anyway, the King of Rock was a guy named, and you probably heard of him, Hap Shaughnessy. He was actually the King of Rock, and he opened for Elvis, who was the King of Rock. So he became the Prime Minister of Rock, if you'll look that up. Everybody knows that. But now,
0: I'm not familiar with Mr. Shaughnessy.
1: Yeah, okay, excellent. Now, I mined for 50 years on Davis Creek on the South Fork Hightook. I've heard a lot of people come on there and talk about Sasquatch. That is true. I have a video where my brother and I landed a Bell Jet Ranger. We didn't know it. We landed right next to one. We circled over that spot a half hour early. We went to refuel at Pump 5, and we shot straight back to do some work there. And that thing must have come to see what we were looking at. We landed, and I didn't notice it for almost 6 months. Looking at the video, it was for a mining survey that me and my brother Mark were doing. And so that I had it on YouTube. It was Koyukuk Monster, Mining Camp Monster. You know, when I put that on, it went viral, and they shut it down. And Davis Creek, by the way, I walked away from Davis Creek after an incident in July 26, 2013, with a friend of mine, Floyd Whitlow, a helicopter man from the 82nd Airborne, retired. And my wife had a grand mal seizure over it. I wrote a book about it. I wrote a book about my experiences on the pipeline, and it's going to be published in time for the reunion of this year. And yes, Sasquatch is alive. And my video was stabilized by my good friend, Lenny Marzulli. And it was authenticated by the Alaska State Troopers, Dan Dahl from the TV show Alaska State Troopers, Chuck Lamica, Alaska State Trooper, I believe he still is, but he was the head of security for BP. He's a producer for Matt Moneymaker and Ping Pong Productions, and also Jeff Meldrum. They all wanted to run my story, and I had to shut them down with the threat of a lawsuit and U.S. court. I sent it to them and Robert Alley from Ketchikan for their opinion, this video, and they wouldn't return the original. And they wanted to send me their manuscripts on other stuff. So we
0: would okay. Let's just put aside the film deals and the TV and all of that. Let's just talk about the actual Bigfoot. What you said you posted it on YouTube and they took it down. So what do you see in this video? What would we see if we could see it?
1: I took it down myself. It was on there 2 years, 2 days after SSP Studios posted it. It had thousands of hits, and it broke up.
0: Okay, what do we see in the video? That's all I need to know.
1: Pardon?
0: What do we see in the video?
1: Well, at the 8 second mark, and I'm going to send you the video as soon as I get done here, and you can show it. It's LA. Now, LA Marzulli gets all credit for it. He cleaned it up. You see, my brother Mark walk up to a location notice where he's putting a survey monument, and he focuses on it. He looks at it, and then as he's walking back to the helicopter, you have to realize walking on this was a high mountain pass, by the way, too, and the BLM shut our mining operation down over this, but. You see the 8 second mark of the video. You see the helicopter. You see my brother focus on the location notice, and then he holds the camera up above his head. He pans it left and right as he's walking back to the airplane or helicopter. And as at the 8 second, you see a big giant black thing that don't belong there. It's all tiny Christmas tree sized trees. No rock outcrops. No blow down trees. And then it goes back, and you see the helicopter, the Bell Long Ranger, running. Mike's walking back, or Mark, I mean, is walking back. And he looks back again, pans to where the thing was at, and now it's not there no more. Now it's 100 feet away in the tree line, and it's moving. And it's taller than the Bell Long Ranger, which the rotor mass, what we call, thank you, Jesus Lord, the Jesus nut, on the top of a Bell Long Ranger is 10'2" tall. And you could clearly see, if you draw an actual plane from the rotor that you could see in that frame 8, you could see the Sasquatch, and it's taller than the Bell Long Ranger, and it's wider, and then it's gone. And it caused so much trouble with the BLM. I had to shut the gold mine down. It took me 10 years. I had to go in and do a complete reclamation. Cost $2 million.
0: Okay, how are you going to get this video? How can you get this video to me? I'd love to see it.
1: Call L.A. Marzulli and ask him. And tell him
0: okay.
1: Me and L.A. Marzulli both have Asperger's, which is autism. We're high-produced. We're high-functioning people. And he's my dear friend. I worked with him for 5 years on this project. And another fellow.
0: I know LA a little bit. I'll reach out to him. I'd love to see the video, Steve. Thank you for that. Let's say hi to Tom is in Oklahoma. Tom, good morning. Welcome to Coast.
2: Nice to talk to you, with you. It was about fall of 2012. It was an evening at about 11 o'clock. I was living in Billings, Montana at the time, in a residential area near a four-way intersection. I was outside, and I was using a purple laser pointing it, you know, at the stars. And all of a sudden, there was this huge strobe. I said, whoa, what's that? So it just kind of went away, and I sat down for a minute in the shade of some trees out back from the streetlights. And all of a sudden, within about a minute, I noticed two kids. They were walking down the street on the other side of the street from where I was staying. And they went to the intersection and turned the corner and went away from me. I said, wow, that's weird. At 11 o'clock at night, two kids about 3 feet high. And all of a sudden, here they come back towards me. And this time, one of them crossed the street, came over to where I was sitting, and stopped. And I just froze, Richard, just right there froze. You could just sense something was not right. So about a few 30 seconds passed, and it took off. It didn't run. It just started moving along parallel to the road past me. And I was living near a fourplex at the time. There was an occupant in the bottom, one of the bottom rooms. And I heard this bang, like a firework went off. And this guy was outside within about 3 seconds. And I came around to meet him. And he asked me, what happened? I said, there were some kids out here, and they must have thrown a firework there. And before the guy had come out, I heard kind of a little shuffling, like they were running off. And this was all about 3 seconds. And by 10 seconds after the bang, we had both gone out to the road to see where they went. And they were nowhere to be found. And explain that to me. I think instead of looking around, I should have looked up.
0: You said they were about 3 feet tall. I guess what you're saying is these weren't children. These were what? Gray aliens?
2: Probably something like black-eyed children. They
0: whole black-eyed children.
2: Well, we didn't exchange a word, Richard. Yeah, that's the whole thing.
0: What was the loud banging noise?
2: I don't know. I didn't see it because I was behind an obstacle. But all I heard him was come around up near the fourplex. And I heard this bang, and this guy comes screaming out of there. And I just told him I saw a couple of kids. And I could just
0: Why do you think they might have been black-eyed children? Did you look in their eyes?
2: I couldn't see them. It was kind of shade, you know, some trees shading from the streetlight.
0: Right, right.
2: All I could see was like the shadow. They were about 3 feet high, just like you hear about the black-eyed kids. I couldn't see any features whatsoever.
0: Mm. Weird. Well, I hadn't heard of black-eyed children being 3 feet tall. I mean, they can be all sorts of, you know, shapes and sizes, black-eyed children. From my understanding, I might be wrong about that, but maybe they were grays.
2: I don't know if they were black-eyed children, but they were about 3 feet tall. And the fact there were two of them, and one of them came across the street and paused and just stood there.
0: Freaky.
2: No words to change at all.
0: Tom, great story. Thank you. All right. Let's see. Let's go to first-time caller Martin is in North Carolina. Martin, good morning. Welcome to Coast.
3: Hey, good morning. Thanks for having me. I just wanted to relate an incident that happened to me. I was in military. It was in 1974. We were deployed very rapidly. I was on worldwide duty. I was in a reconnaissance unit on Air Force Phantom jets. At the time, there were two units in the whole Air Force, and I happened to be in one of them. And we got deployed to take photographs of some very strange things. This particular time, it was called Mexico's Roswell. We went to MacDill Air Force Base, and we were escorted by fighter jets over to a little town through the Gulf of Mexico into Mexico, where a UFO had ran into a little Cessna plane. And we were flying complete cover for the whole, probably about 3 or 4 days. We had a jet in the air the whole time, and it had tires and air, and it was going. And so one of the guys that worked in the PIF photo processing, see, I had good clearance, called me up and wanted me to see this. I went down there into and looked, and I don't know if I was supposed to be in there or not, but nobody ran me out. I had a security badge and everything on, but it wasn't. I don't know if it was for that level or not. But we put the film out, and sure enough, there was a helicopter that had picked up the UFO on three, like a tripod area coming out from a helicopter. And I don't know where it went after that, but it was picked up and we saw the remains of the little Cessna plane was scattered all over the desert floor. And I saw that with my own eyes. It's true. And I have been harassed because of that. This is not the only incident that I was involved in. But this is one of those that was on television and the TV people just about got it right.
0: What did this craft look like? What did this UFO look like?
3: It was round. It was a round object, and it was not too much bigger than the helicopter was. The helicopter had it with chains underneath on a tripod area. It would come down and have one on different areas where it was balanced. And it was
0: any bodies? Were there any alien bodies?
3: I did not see any in the photographs. I did not know. And I do not know if I was supposed to see what I saw, but I've been harassed because of it. And this was in 1974, August the 29th of 1974 is when this happened. And it's a real incident, and it was on, it's called Mexico's Roswell. It was on TV.
0: Well, Martin, I'd love to talk to you again sometime on Coast. Fascinating story. Thank you for sharing it. You're always welcome here with that story. You won't be harassed on Coast to Coast AM. Of that, I can assure you. Thank you all for your calls. For George Norrie, George Knapp, Connie Willits, Lisa Garr, Rich Barra, Ryan Recker, Stephanie Smith, Tom Danheiser, Dan Galante, Donna Walker, and Sean Latasor, I'm Richard Serrett. Thank you for your ears and your voices, your beautiful voices. Until tonight, when we celebrate the 60th anniversary of Pet Sounds with Al Jardine, I'm Richard Serrett. So long for now.

Earlier, we had a gentleman from San Antonio call. His name was Jabu. I don't know if that's his real name, just his handle, I guess. And he wanted to talk about the goat lady of San Antonio. And so I looked it up to see if there was a goat lady of San Antonio. I couldn't find one, but I did find a donkey lady, a legend of a donkey lady of San Antonio. And it's about a woman

0: Landu brainstorms boat names for the boat he hopes to own.
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15: I'm Michael Wallace. An Iraqi national who has allegedly plotting terror attacks on Jewish institutions in the U.S. smiled as he made his first court appearance in New York. CBS's Anna Schechter reports Mohammed Bakr Saad Dawood al-Saadi allegedly carried out attacks in Europe and Canada.
16: He was getting closer to carrying out attacks on U.S. soil.
15: Federal prosecutors say al-Saadi planned to attack a synagogue in New York, but they wouldn't say which one.
16: The motive, according to prosecutors, is retaliation for the war with Iran and those strikes that killed the leadership of the Iranian regime.
15: The Long Island Railroad has screeched to a halt. Its workers went on strike just after midnight. The two sides had agreed on 9.5% pay raises over 3 years, but could not agree on a fourth year. Jenno Lieber chairs the MTA, which runs the LIRR.
17: We cannot and will not do a deal that shifts huge costs to our riders by forcing extra fare hikes.
15: Kevin Sexton is the vice president of the Brotherhood of Locomotive Engineers and Trainmen.
18: We are truly sorry that we're in this situation.
15: He says no new talks have been scheduled.
18: There were things that we had tried to talk about, and they flat out said they weren't interested.
15: The LIRR is North America's busiest commuter railroad with 270,000 riders each weekday. Democratic Senators Tammy Duckworth and Tammy Baldwin want the FAA to review the safety of airline evacuations.
19: Right now, the standard is you have to be able to evacuate an airplane in 90 seconds or less. They have concerns that that's not actually what plays out in the real world. They're also concerned about these minimum staffing on some wide-body aircraft, fewer flight attendants than exit doors. The FAA standard is one flight attendant for every 50 people. The airlines are well within that requirement, and in order to set a minimum staffing, they have to demonstrate that it can be safely evacuated in a certain amount of time. The lawmakers would like to see the regulation change to require at least one flight attendant for every exit door on a wide-body airplane, and they want an update on why the FAA evacuation testing hasn't been done. It's 2 years overdue.
15: At least 65 people have died in the Ebola outbreak in eastern Congo. CBS News medical contributor Dr. Celine Gounder says battling this outbreak will be different.
20: We've pulled out of the World Health Organization. We also essentially dismantled USAID. We do still have the CDC providing some technical expertise, but USAID was the real boots on the ground arm of the U.S. government to respond.
15: 43 people died in Congo's last Ebola outbreak 5 months ago. Movie mogul Harvey Weinstein's rape retrial has ended in a mistrial. Defense lawyers argued his 2013 encounter with a woman at a New York hotel was consensual. This is CBS News.
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24: 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The cheapest day of the week to fly this summer? Tuesday, when the average price is nearly 18% cheaper, followed by Wednesdays and Saturdays. The most expensive days to fly? Sundays, Mondays, and Thursdays. Peter Greenberg, CBS News.
15: Mixed martial arts fighter Gina Carano has disclosed she lost 100 pounds to make weight for her fight tonight with another MMA legend, Ronda Rousey. Carano says she was pre-diabetic. She hasn't fought since 2009. Rousey's last match was in 2016. Michael Wallace, CBS News.
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0: 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Welcome to Coast AM, the very best in late night talk radio. I'm Richard Serrett, sitting in for George Norrie. And tonight, this morning, I'm coming to you live from the home studio in Old Thornhill, just north of Toronto. July 1969. While America fixated on astronauts walking on the moon, something far stranger was unfolding in the sweltering darkness outside Fort Worth, Texas, along the lonely shores of Lake Worth. Terrified couples began reporting encounters with a towering white-haired creature described as half man, half goat. Witnesses claimed the beast leapt onto parked cars, clawed at windows, screamed from the tree line, and even hurled a heavy tire through the night air before vanishing back into the woods of Greer Island. Police investigated. Newspapers exploded with headlines. Armed crowds flooded the area hunting the creature. Then came the photographs. Grainy, chilling images, allegedly capturing the mysterious entity lurking near the roadside. More than half a century later, the legend of the Lake Worth monster still refuses to die. In hours 1 and 2 tonight on Coast to Coast AM, acclaimed cryptid investigator and author Lyle Blackburn joins us for a cinematic journey into one of America's most bizarre and underrated monster cases. Drawing from his chilling book, The Lake Worth Monster, Blackburn uncovers forgotten eyewitness testimony, lost evidence, police accounts, eerie photographs, and the terrifying chain of events that transformed a quiet Texas lake into the setting of a real-life horror story. And that's only the beginning. Blackburn will also explore terrifying encounters from his latest release, Terrifying Encounters, Bigfoot, Dogmen, Devil Monkeys, and Other Mysterious Manimals, revealing why some people believe the forests and backroads of North America may still hide things science cannot explain. The highways of North America have always carried more than traffic. Long after midnight, when the truck stops glow like lonely islands in the dark and the white lines on the asphalt begin to hypnotize you, strange things can happen out there. People vanish. Time seems to bend. Phantom hitchhikers appear on deserted roads and then disappear from the back seat without a trace. Truckers whisper about haunted diners somewhere off forgotten interstates where the coffee's hot, the jukebox plays old country songs, and the waitress may have died 20 years ago. Tonight on Coast to Coast AM in hours 3 and 4, it's open lines as we head toward the spring and summer vacation season. I'd like to hear your strangest road trip stories. Did you encounter something impossible on a lonely highway? Did you lose time somewhere between destinations? Ever pick up a hitchhiker who knew too much or wasn't entirely human? Are there stretches of road you refuse to drive after dark? And of course, because it's open lines, that means we can go wherever the night takes us. But no politics. Absolutely none. There's enough place for that noise elsewhere. Tonight's about mystery, memory, and the unexplained. Here's something else we could toss around during open lines. Maybe someone in your family belonged to a secret society. Maybe you found hidden documents after a relative passed away. Maybe your grandfather attended strange meetings and never spoke about them. From haunted highways to whispered family secrets, tonight the phones are yours. Somewhere out there, someone has a story they've never told before. And maybe, just maybe, tonight is the night. Coming up next, on the trail of the Lake Worth monster. Welcome to the Audio Imaginarium, Come on in, weary traveler, hang your cloak on a peg, grab a stool, and come warm yourself by the fire. There are stories to be told, and you are among friends. I'm Richard Serrett, sitting in for George Norrie, and this is Coast to Coast AM. Why don't you stay a while?
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0: Lyle Blackburn is a renowned cryptid researcher, author, musician, and one of the leading voices exploring the dark intersection of folklore, eyewitness encounters, and unexplained creatures. A native Texan with decades spent investigating America's strangest legends, Blackburn is the acclaimed author of The Beast of Boggy Creek, The Texas Bigfoot, and The Lake Worth Monster, The True Story of the Greer Island Goatman, and his latest, Terrifying Encounters, Bigfoot Dogman, Devil Monkeys, and Other Mysterious Manimals. He's also appeared in numerous documentaries and television series, including Expedition X, The Unexplained, and Finding Bigfoot, bringing a grounded investigative approach to the world of high strangeness. Lyle Blackburn, welcome back to Coast AM. How are you?
1: I'm doing good. It's great to be back.
0: Good to have you. I don't know a lot about the Lake Worth Monster, to be honest. So what was going on back in the summer of 69? I mentioned during the introduction how America was looking toward the moon that summer. And then we had these terrified people in Texas suddenly looking into the trees around Lake Worth. What did these original witnesses describe?
1: Right. Yeah. I mean, it was an interesting time in the summer of 69. So Lake Worth is located north of Fort Worth. It's a reservoir of the Trinity River. And especially back in 1969, it was kind of a very remote, wooded, secluded area. And people went out there to fish and sort of a lover's lane area where people would venture off to be, you know, away from others. So there was a resident living in Fort Worth, and he had heard that the fishing was good out there. So one evening on July 10th, 1969, he and his wife went out there, and he was going to do some fishing. Well, they got out back in there near a place called Greer Island, and by then it was already kind of getting dark, and his wife was just not going to have this. She was going to stay in the car. She didn't want to get out. She was kind of creeped out by the setting. So this witness, John Reichert, went down. He was fishing at the edge of the lake. Well, a couple of other cars had pulled in and were sitting over there near where they were parked. And as he fished, all of a sudden, he heard his wife scream. And he turns around and he looks up at the car and he sees some sort of white figure that had got on the hood and was coming around to the passenger side where she was sitting. And so he, of course, ran up there, and he said that when he got there, this thing stood up, and it was something that stood maybe 7 feet tall. He said it was covered in white hair, and he saw what he believed were horns. The best way he could describe it was essentially, for lack of a better term, a goat man. And so he tussled and fought with this thing for a few moments before he managed to get in the car and they sped off. And, you know, his wife was in complete hysterics. They drove up to a cafe where they called the Fort Worth police. The police responded, and about the time the police arrived, two other cars that had been down there and saw the whole thing pull up in the parking lot. So the police interviewed all six of these people who attested that there was some sort of strange, what seemed like a creature, to attack Miss Reichert. And so that's where it all kind of started as far as the public being aware of it, because the police went down there and followed them to the area and looked around. And of course, by the time they got there, the creature, whatever it was nowhere to be found. But that was followed up with a newspaper article that appeared in the Fort Worth Star-Telegram the following day that told this story of these people being attacked by a goat man. So as you can well imagine, it was instantly viral because the Star-Telegram was a huge newspaper. And that really set off this summer of terror that followed up that initial encounter by the Reicherts.
0: Was there any physical evidence in the wake of this sighting? Footprints or hoof prints, I suppose? Or, I don't know, this thing climbed onto the hood of a car and was clawing at the car. Were there any scratch marks, anything?
1: Right. So when the Reicherts were driving away and the creature had sort of stumbled back as he fought with John. It lurched towards the car and tried to grab it, and he had claws, and it scratched down the side. And so when they were at the cafe and talking to the Fort Worth police, you know, of course, they showed him this scratch, and, you know, was all they could offer as far as evidence of what had happened. Now, when the police went down to the area and looked around, they didn't find any tracks, or it wasn't really mentioned in the newspaper, but they did something of a thorough investigation as much as they could, and taking the subject at face value. But the long scratch down the side of the car, you know, was something that, you know, the police felt that they wouldn't have done to their own car, and, you know, something happened. And I think the main point was these people were so scared and so frightened that the police knew something happened. This was not a hoax. These people were not making this up. You know, something had attacked them that they really couldn't explain.
0: And you mentioned, I think there were six witnesses. Did they all describe the same thing? 7 foot, white hair, horns. I believe someone also describe scales on this creature?
1: Right. It was kind of a strange description, or at least what was written in the paper. And incidentally, Jim Mars wrote that article for the Fort Worth Star-Telegram, and Jim Mars.
0: How about that? Wow.
1: Yeah. Kind of interesting tie in there, but the description was kind of a varied thing. John said he thought it had scales on it. It had horns. It had white hair. It was tall. The people sitting in the other cars didn't have a great view because it was dark out there, and they were sitting, you know, many yards away. So they saw something that was white that got onto the hood of the car and jumped off, and they saw John fight with it. But their descriptions weren't really documented in the newspaper. And incidentally, that John Reichert, his description of the creature was something that he often told his family. Years later, I actually met his son. And of course, I asked him, you know, what did your father talk about this incident? And he said, yes. He stuck to the story, and he had also done a drawing of what he believed the creature looked like. And I was able to see that. So, that was something, though I didn't interview John himself, the original witness. He's since passed away, but, talking to his son really gave me a good perspective that something really did happen here.
0: Did the goat man make any sounds?
1: He didn't mention sounds. You know, I think an instant like that, when his wife was being attacked, and just how fast that was in the fight, whether it did make a noise or not, he didn't mention it to the police, and it wasn't recorded in the article. So I'm not sure.
0: And this is around a wooded area called Greer Island. What is that, like a nature preserve or a national park?
1: Right. It's now called the Fort Worth Nature Center, but back then it was a official Fort Worth refuge there. And the way, like I said, Lake Worth is a reservoir of the Trinity River. So the Trinity River, which is a very significant river in Texas, flows there, and it's kind of dammed up and creates the lake. Well, Greer Island was an island that was just out in the middle there, and it's heavily wooded. And back in those days, there was no bridge. There was no way to get there except for by boat. And of course, immediately people theorized that perhaps the creature had been hiding on this island, because it really wasn't that accessible. But yeah, it's a place where definitely, though it's near a big city like Fort Worth, it was definitely secluded and still is very wooded to this day.
0: And did the police, if I'm understanding correctly, they initially suspected pranksters in ape suits or something like that?
1: Well, as it developed and more sightings took place, and, you know, there were many more witnesses. Then you have rumors, you know, people claiming that it had been pranksters or it had been them. And the police looked into those theories, but never really had any solid proof that somebody, you know, somebody had perpetrated a hoax. And just like with most of these cases where you get so many sightings and multiple witnesses, you know, you have to separate the wheat from the chaff, so to speak, you know, who saw something and who was trying to add to the mystery. So I think if you go back to the core witnesses and some of the key incidents in this case, they stand up to scrutiny, whereas there's some other ones that, sure, could have been people, you know, trying to scare other people. There were a lot of people after those articles came out in the Fort Worth Star-Telegram that were coming out to the lake. So, but there was never really any proof of somebody perpetrating a hoax. And a lot of the claims were, in fact, and I go into this in my book, were almost more, quite more ridiculous than just to say there's a goat man, you know.
0: Tell me about this tire throwing incident. This is, we have a 7-foot creature allegedly hurling a heavy tire, what, hundreds of feet?
1: Right. The following day, after the story had been in the Fort Worth Star-Telegram, by the very next afternoon, there were numerous people gathered out there near Greer Island interested in seeing the monster for themselves. And people were hanging out there. And by the time it turned evening, there were probably 30 to 40 people at this little spot there known as the Pit, which is across from Greer Island. And this sort of a open meadow where there's this rocky cliff that's it's wooded and goes up into the woods there. And this group was out there, like I said, 30, 40 people. All of a sudden, something ran up on that ridge, and the witnesses said that it was tall, it looked hairy, that presumably wasn't a person, and it ran around and it grabbed a tire, which was up there. It was some junk that had been thrown up there. And it allegedly took this tire and hurled it across the heads of these frightened witnesses. And they said it flew 400 or 500 feet before landing there in that open area by the pit. And of course, all the people with their bravado and they're going to see the monster suddenly saw this sight, and everybody scattered, jumped into their cars, took off running. It really freaked people out. And that incident made the headlines the following day in the Fort Worth Star-Telegram. It had pictures of the tire. It had interviews with witnesses. WFAA, one of the local news stations, went out and actually interviewed some of these people about various incidents that had occurred and started talking to the witnesses. So this thing was all over the news at the time, and was something that everyone, you know, in the Fort Worth area for sure was reading about.
0: And at what point did people, armed individuals, start showing up around Greer Island hoping to, I don't know, shoot and kill this thing?
1: Well, that was the preeminent danger, and I think the police were and park rangers were more concerned about that, because I mean this is Texas and there were people with guns, and I think the idea that there was some kind of creature attacking people was attractive to sort of these guys who felt like they could take care of the problem, if you will. So even at the time when the tire incident happened, there were people out there with guns, and somebody could have easily been shot, you know, if circumstance had been different. But, you know, armed individuals kind of roamed that area at the time. Fortunately, nobody was hurt in all of this. And, you know, though the monster was scary and, you know, fun to be had, no one was hurt.
0: You know, one of the themes that seems to emerge here in this case is that this creature often seemed to reveal itself deliberately. Like, that it wasn't hiding. It was almost like performing. Maybe we'll pick up on that point when we get back. Lyle Blackburn is here. We're talking about the monster from Lake Worth, the Lake Worth monster. That's his new book. And we'll get into this story, fascinating story, a little deeper on the other side. Richard Serrett sitting in for George Norrie right here on Coast to Coast AM.

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1: Sitting in for George Norrie, the Rolling Stones, Play With Fire. Astronomers believe our Milky Way may have devoured an ancient dwarf galaxy called Loki more than 10 billion years ago, and they think they finally found its remains. Hidden among the stars near the Milky Way's disk, scientists discovered a strange cluster of ancient stars moving in unusual directions. They now believe these stars are the leftover fragments of a long-dead galaxy that collided with

0: leftover fragments of a long-dead galaxy that collided with and was absorbed by our own during the chaotic early days of the universe. How does the Milky Way feel about leftovers? I'm not a fan. Anyway, you can read more of this story in the news section up at coasttocoastam.com. You know, there are questions polite conversations tend to avoid. Beyond Belief doesn't. Hosted by George Norrie, this long-running series brings you face-to-face with thinkers, researchers, and experiencers exploring everything from UFOs to the afterlife. Well over 600 episodes deep and still going strong. 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Beyondbelief.com. A beast said to be half man, half goat, terrorized young couples parked along Lake Worth. And the deeper Lyle Blackburn dug into the case, the stranger it became. Photos, tracks, attacks, and unanswered questions. More of our conversation next on Coast to Coast AM.
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0: July 10th, 1969, a woman attacked by something monstrous while parked on the shores of Lake Worth, several miles north of Fort Worth, Texas. Described as a huge bipedal beast with white hair and horns, it was seen by nearly 40 people the following night. And for months thereafter, this alleged monster was cited numerous times as a series of frightening encounters made headlines and were investigated by police. We're talking about the Lake Worth Monster, the true story of the Greer Island Goatman, and author Lyle Blackburn is here. I mentioned before the break, Lyle, how this thing, that's a lot of witnesses. This thing does not seem to be shy about revealing itself. It's not hiding. It seems to be almost performing. What do you think?
1: Right, no doubt. I think what you have in this case is multiple witnesses. You know, a lot of cryptid sightings. You know, you have the sole solitary witness. In this case, you had so many people that saw stuff that it just underscored that there really was something going on. And in some of the other sightings, you would have groups of people in cars that would see something run across the road. You know, they would, most of the other witnesses would describe it as something that was

0: upright. It was covered in white hair, almost something between a goat man and a Bigfoot, but just something unusual in those woods. And the fact that you just had so many people that saw things, that just really kept it alive, and they're just one after the other until later on that fall, a man was driving along Lakeshore Drive and actually got a photo of the alleged creature.
1: And Alan Plaster.
0: Right. His name was Alan Plaster, and he was a Fort Worth resident. He was driving with two friends along the drive, which Shoreline Drive kind of goes right along the lake. And it's one of those roads, super spooky. It's like the canopy of the trees just cover it like a tunnel. And they were driving, and all of a sudden, the girl who was in the car said, "There's something over there." And they looked, they stopped, and something white stood up, almost in the way you say. It's like it almost was curious or wanted to be seen or whatever it was. But Alan had the wherewithal to take a Polaroid instant camera and snap one photo of this thing as it stood up and turned, and then it ran off. But It's a alleged cryptid photo dating back all the way to 1969. So this, you know, as far as photos of Bigfoot and anything else, this is a really old photo, and one that has just sort of helped with the longevity of this case, because there is a visual image, though, again, you can't really tell what it is, but there's definitely something there in the photo, and it wasn't something that Alan hoaxed.
1: Yeah, and people can Google it and find it. It's all over the internet. Just type in the Lake Worth Monster under images, and you'll find it. Fair to say that it might be one of the most debated cryptid images ever captured?
0: I would say so. And, of course, just the age of this and how far back, and the fact that this guy got it on a Polaroid, it has been talked about ever since. And the interesting thing is, when I was doing the research for the book, I uncovered additional witnesses and some people who had not really been on the record before. But one of those was a guy who had been there from the beginning and had interacted with a woman named Sally Ann Clark, who ended up writing a book that documented some of the early sightings. But his name was Bobby Brooks, and he said, "Oh yeah, I took a photo as well of something." And I'm like, "Really?" And so he ended up giving me this photo, and no one had ever seen it. And it's another similar photo. It shows some sort of whitish creature. I included that in my book. But there again, you just had, you know, things that had happened that had never really been documented, which was one of the driving forces behind me writing a book. I mean, obviously the case is old, but there had been so much that had happened over the years, and people had come forward, and people still talk about this. If you talk to people in Fort Worth, you know, the Lake Worth Monster will come up. It's just such a big local legend. But yeah, so during the research.
1: So you were able to uncover these forgotten witnesses and their accounts and evidence that never even made it to the newspapers. How did you find these people?
0: Just over the years. I mean, being, you know, being present and, you know, even being on shows like this, when you're talking about different subjects or speaking at events or libraries, and I've spoken at several libraries in the Fort Worth area talking about this case. Well, you know, you'd get a old timer come up and say, "You know what? I was there that night." And I had one guy say that he was there the night that the alleged creature threw the tire. And he said, "We were up on top of the ridge." And he said, "We saw whatever it was, and it was very tall, and it ran off into the woods." He said, you know, he wasn't interviewed by the newscasters, and he didn't really want publicity, but he was fine with telling me this story so many years later. But that's it, just sort of when you're immersed in these subjects and you talk about them, you end up finding people that will come forward and share information that was never documented.
1: So again, some witnesses describe the creature as goat-like. others more ape-like. Do you think people were seeing the same creature?
0: Well, that's one of the interesting things. You almost have something of a goat man meets Bigfoot here, because yes, a lot of the witnesses did not describe seeing horns. Now that could have simply been because, you know, these are dimly lit areas. The sightings were very brief. Whereas the original witness, John Reichert, was very up close and personal. He was the most up close and personal with that creature, and his description, you know, was more extensive with the horns and the possible scales and everything else. So I'm not really sure. It ended up there was talk of several tracks. But I found one photo that actually shows an alleged track. And to me, that looks more like a Bigfoot track. It's not a hoof or anything else. So it's hard to say what we're dealing with. I mean, Bigfoot is a plausible thing as well. Most people don't realize it, but Texas has a long history of Bigfoot sightings. So those kind of creatures are here as well. So, hey, it could have been both. It could have been, it's a heavily wooded area. People could have seen two different things, or they could have, in the moments they saw it, have a different description based on, you know, what they were able to observe.
1: But still, the Lake Worth monster case feels different somehow from standard Bigfoot reports. Would you agree?
0: Oh, I agree. It has more to it. And I think that not only did the creature, you know, try to attack someone, but just that the ambiance of a goat man, it goes into a different realm. You have other famous cases like the Maryland goat man or the Poplick monster, where witnesses say they've seen this half man, half goat. And I think that's something that's a little bit more rare. I mean, Bigfoot is very ubiquitous, but there's only so many cases of these goat men, and really the only case of a real solid witness saying he was up close and, you know, within several feet of this creature, that is the closest goat man sighting really that's on record. So pretty spooky stuff.
1: And again, we're going back almost 60 years, well, 57 years now. When you talk to witnesses for this book, were they still traumatized when they talked about the goat man?
0: Well, they were. And, you know, for example, the guy that had told me he was up on the ridge, he said just the whole affair going on down there was very spooky. And he said he will never forget it. I also, I had done something on YouTube, and I was contacted by a guy who said that this was several years later. He and a group were out there they were going to camp overnight on another island that's pretty close to Greer Island. And he said they had gotten out there, and all of a sudden, when they started pulling their boats up to this island, rocks were being hurled off of the island, and there were no boats. There was no way anybody else could be out there. And they were assailed with something that night that he believed could have been the creature. But this guy said it scared him so bad that he can still just remember the feeling of that night of getting out there and encountering whatever it was that ended up running him off. So these witnesses definitely remember it. And also the people, countless people, if I do a presentation at a library or something, they will come up and say, "Oh my God, we used to go out there and look for that. You know, we have, you know, vivid memories of searching for that creature because it was something on everybody's mind."
1: Did you find any evidence suggesting the goat man may have been living on or near Greer Island for an extended period of time?
0: Well, these days you can, there's a little land bridge that goes out to Greer Island. So I've explored that whole island, and it's not very big. But, you know, my theory is that, you know, this could have been a combination of sightings that were people were seeing something that they couldn't quite describe, but this is along the Trinity River. And if you start mapping down the Trinity River, you have a long history of sightings of Bigfoot and other manner of cryptids along that river corridor. So I think that if there was something there, it could have very well been passing through. It could live there for a time and move on. So, you know, to leave behind or to have a lair or anything like that, nothing was ever found there on Greer Island as far as that. So whatever this thing was, if it was a creature, it could have been very temporary. Interestingly enough, down the Trinity River, you know, miles and miles down, and later you find other sightings, and there's actually a story about another goatman-like creature that runs off of this Chambers Creek, which intersects with all those waterways. So to me, it just sort of maps out the fact that if these things are out there, they can be moving along these waterways and corridors very easily. They could be seen in one place for some period of time and then move on.
1: What is the most recent sighting of the goatman?
0: So over the years, that area of Lake Worth has really been developed. When it was back in the 60s north of Fort Worth, it was fairly isolated. But at this point, it's almost been enveloped by urban development. So the last sighting was quite a number of years ago, and I found that they probably went from 1969 on into maybe for 7 or 8 years into the 70s before they really sort of died off. And then now you just have sporadic reports, people hearing strange howls. But there hasn't been any real solid sighting in a number of years. And that makes a lot of sense, like I said, because this area has been quite developed.
1: And what about prior to 1969? Did you go back into the newspaper archives to look for earlier sightings? And what did you find, if anything?
0: Right. That was one of the interesting things. And one of the key points that when the Rikers first were attacked and they were talking to the police officers at that cafe, well, as it was, the Fort Worth Police Department had been receiving calls for at least 3 or 4 months prior to that, with people saying they had seen some sort of strange creature around Lake Worth. And so that was one of the reasons the police took it seriously and even followed the Reichert's back down to Greer Island. You know, they saw the scratch on the car, because people had already been calling and they had sort of just been dismissing this as, oh, you know, this is crazy. But now you have these multiple witnesses, terrified people saying they had seen it up close. So there had been a history of that. And to the best of my research, talking to some people in the area, there had been rumors and whispers probably for a good 20 years of people seeing strange things down there. It's just that they were never brought to the attention to the news and, you know, never made public. But certainly, I find when you look into these cases, even old cases, that there is always a history that precedes whatever it is that finally sort of breaks it into the public eye.
1: So if the Lake Worth Monster wasn't a hoax, what do you personally think people encountered out there in 1969?
0: Well, I mean, if this was a creature, you know, it's hard to rationalize just what a goat man is, because biologically, I mean, if we're talking in terms of just biology, you know, a half man, half goat is quite a stretch, as opposed to, say, a Bigfoot, you know, that's an ape-like creature, even ones with white hair, which may sound unusual, but if you look at the vast numbers of Bigfoot reports, they're reported in all manner of hair color, and even white and gray, you know, the majority may be black or brown, but there are a number of those. So to me, I would almost say that it just seems like a white-haired Bigfoot that was mistaken for a goat man. But on the other hand, I just simply can't explain what the Reichards encountered, especially after talking to his son and hearing that his father completely stuck to what he remembered about that and never changed his story. And they had the drawing that his father had drawn, and the thing had horns. So that goes into a more paranormal aspect, I think, where there, if there's creatures that we would identify as goat man, would definitely have to be more paranormal in nature.
1: What about a chimera? I think that's the term, right? When you take two different species and you create a new creature, a chimera. Am I pronouncing that correctly? I think so.
0: Yes, that's it. And that's almost what you have. Goat man, lizard man, pig man. You have all these manner of really bizarre, unique cryptids that sort of seem like a chimera of two different things.
1: Well, that's possibly what we're looking at here. I don't know. Maybe there's some sort of a secret lab, or there was in and around Greer Island. Anyway, we'll put that aside for a moment. We'll take a time out here as we approach the top of the hour. Lyle Blackburn is here. We're talking about the Lake Worth Monster, the true story of the Greer Island Goat Man. Back with more of our conversation right here on Coast to Coast AM.

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11: I'm Michael Wallace. An Iraqi national is being held in New York on terror charges after his extradition from Turkey. Federal prosecutors say Mohammed Bakr Saad Dawood al-Saadi was plotting to attack several targets, including a New York synagogue. CBS News national security contributor Samantha Vinograd.
12: The scale and scope of the alleged activities conducted by the defendant is really jaw-dropping. In the charges that are laid out in the criminal complaint, there are allegations that this individual directed and or otherwise inspired or urged attacks in Europe, as well as here in the United States. The defendant allegedly used a range of tools to conduct these activities, including personally directing them, propaganda, influence operations of potential recruits, and more. So I walk away as a former counterterrorism professional shocked by the scale and scope of these alleged activities.
11: President Trump says he may rethink a planned arms sale to Taiwan after Chinese President Xi Jinping warned the U.S. and China could end up clashing over the island. CBS's Natalie Brand.
13: The question of a multi-billion dollar arms sale package to Taiwan has been on hold. Lawmakers have been pressing the administration on why the president seems to be stalling on that. He said he would be making a decision soon.
11: Federal prosecutors are taking steps to indict former Cuban President Raul Castro. CBS's Lilia Luciano reports the U.S. is trying to pressure the Cuban government into a deal.
14: There is a carrot approach. We can give you $100 million in aid, which is what the State Department is offering Cuba for humanitarian assistance to deal with this humanitarian crisis, or your leader could be indicted.
11: An oil shortage is crippling Cuba.
14: It's the most severe crisis that we have seen in modern times in Cuba. People are going without medical attention. There are blackouts that sometimes last 24 hours. Now people are out protesting in desperation, especially because many people in Cuba know that it's a matter of accepting terms that the U.S. is proposing. So what those terms are, the Trump administration has made very clear they expect regime change.
11: The nation's largest commuter railroad is not running this morning. Workers at the Long Island Railroad walked off the job overnight over a contract dispute. Jeffrey Klein chairs the International Brotherhood of Electrical Workers.
15: I think the average New Yorker can identify with our struggles as well. We're confident, you know, we have their support.
11: Jana Lieber chairs the MTA, which runs the LIRR.
16: This is not the result we were looking for. Like Governor Hochul said, everybody loses in a strike.
11: The two sides couldn't agree on the final year of a four-year contract. This is CBS News.
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11: A new exhibit in Cleveland features a former Beatle.
3: The Rock and Roll Hall of Fame says it's now featuring the largest public display ever assembled of Paul McCartney's personal artifacts. Paul McCartney and Wings examines the musician's life after the Beatles through instruments, handwritten notes, and photographs by his late wife, Linda McCartney. Visitors will also be able to step into a recreation of the Scotland farmhouse that McCartney still owns, where he and Linda set up a recording studio. Jennifer Kuiper, CBS News.
11: A new study finds teenagers are sleeping less than ever. Researchers at the University of Minnesota say only 22% of teens sleep at least 7 hours each night. The study cites social media use and feelings of isolation and burnout. Minority and low-income teens get the least sleep. They also blame traditional things like jobs and too much homework.
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1: Sitting in for George Norrie. Tom Petty and the Heartbreakers, Angel Dream number 4. Workers at an oil field near Comodoro Rivadavia in Argentina claim a goblin-like creature has been terrorizing the site at night, moving objects, banging on metal structures, and frightening employees. The story exploded online after videos surfaced showing a traffic cone seemingly sliding on its own, along with a chilling photo of a small humanoid. This figure allegedly was captured somewhere in the field. While some believe the workers may be dealing with a supernatural entity, skeptics argue it could simply be an elaborate prank aimed at new employees. You can check out the video for yourself. That's in the carousel up at coasttocoastam.com. 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You are not alone. 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In his brand new book, Terrifying Encounters, he provides some chilling firsthand accounts of monstrous creatures, shadowy entities, and unexplained horrors that left witnesses shaken for life. Encounters so strange, so vivid, they challenge everything we think we know about the world lurking just beyond the firelight. More of our conversation next on Coast to Coast AM.
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0: Lyle Blackburn is with us. Lyle, the brand new book, Terrifying Encounters. We're talking about Bigfoot, Dogman, something called Devil Monkeys. Never heard of those before. And what you call Mysterious Manimals. First of all, I got to say, this book, it's kind of a throwback. It's got kind of a real vintage feel. Tell me about it.
1: Yeah, this is something I've always kind of wanted to do. I'm a huge fan of the 1970s paranormal pocket paperback books, just the size of them. And, you know, those are some of the things that really got me interested in the subject matter. So I wanted to do a book that was sort of a retro throwback, the same size, and one that could encompass a lot of different variety of encounters with different cryptids. So it's the first in a series. And of course, as you said, this one covers Bigfoot, Dogman, Devil Monkeys, and other mysterious manimals, which includes other goat men, to go with that topic. But, yeah, the response so far has been great on the book. I even sold out the first pressing, pretty fast. So I've got a second pressing coming, and, people just love this sort of vintage feel.
0: Right. And surprisingly, not available on Amazon, only through your website, correct?
1: Right. I even wanted to do it sort of just really old school, like a bulk print run where, you know, they were just all printed, not on demand. And so it's been a little bit of a learning curve just on how many I would need and how to best do that. But it's been a fun project, and I look forward to getting the series out, because now that people have started reading the first one, they're ready for the next. But yeah, this was an opportunity to, whereas like the Lake Worth Monster, I'm diving into a single case, you know, really getting every detail out of that. But over the years, I've gotten so many other reports and talked to so many great witnesses that have told me encounters they've had, and some that were, you know, quite scary and life-changing, that I thought, you know, I need a book where I can just put those in there. It doesn't matter where they occurred, when they occurred. It just had to be a significant encounter with what they believed was a cryptid or an unknown creature. So this book was that opportunity for me to really cover a variety of things.
0: Right. And these stories are not for the faint of heart, because as the name implies, terrifying encounters. This is not Bigfoot, for example, that we've come to know, you know, the elusive, peaceful, you know, vegetarian. These are aggressive, encounters where the Bigfoot seems to be, in some cases stalking or even hunting humans.
1: Right. I mean, you know, while the vast majority of Bigfoot encounters are brief, you know, somebody sees it crossing a road, there are on occasion ones in which these creatures display some aggression, you know, whether that's territorial reasons or whatever. But, you know, those are usually the most significant encounters that can, you know, change someone's life in a way. Just like the encounter with the Reichert's had with the goat man. But, I have one in here where, I was talking to a witness who's a avid hunter, and he was in the woods of Tennessee, and he was hiking deep into the woods, and, he was carrying a tree stand, and he was miles in there. He's one of those guys that can go anywhere and do anything, and he will go alone. Well, he was putting this tree stand in a tree and unfortunately cut his arm very badly. And so he had to get down, and he was stitching up his own arm when he looked over his shoulder and saw this big, hairy, tall creature standing there. It looked around a tree and was looking at him. And of course, this guy is already in a terrible situation. So, he's thinking to himself, my God, it looks like a Bigfoot. And here I am bleeding. So he's sewing up his arm. And as he's doing it, this creature begins to come out and get closer to him. And when he, just about the time he gets his arm sewn up well enough, And keep in mind, he's lost blood. He had to get up and he just started running, and this thing started coming after him. Now, eventually he ran so far and looked back and the thing was gone, luckily. But he wasn't sure why the thing pursued him, whether it was because he was bleeding or perhaps the thing was trying to just simply run him out of his territory. But it was a very traumatizing experience for this guy and perfect for terrifying encounters.
0: Do you think the Bigfoot smelled the blood?
1: Presumably. I mean, I would think, you know, logically, these creatures are, you know, very much adept in their environment. Their sense of smell, sight, hearing, and everything is going to be superior to ours. And, you know, like most other creatures of the woods. So I think very well it could have, you know, been attracted by the smell of blood and then went over there and, you know, it sees a human sitting there and it's bleeding. And that was its reaction, was to run him out of the area.
0: Any thought, care to speculate on what would happen, what would have happened if that Bigfoot had got a hold of that hunter in Tennessee? Do you think he would have torn him limb from limb?
1: Well, it's possible. I think depending on the individual, that individual Bigfoot, you know, you do have cases of people going missing in the woods. So I think we may not have the answer, because had the Bigfoot killed this guy, and, you know, his body may or may not have ever been found. So that's the sort of scary aspect of that, I think. But, you know, not to say that all Bigfoots are out to get us, but, you know, you never know what's in the mind of some other entity.
0: There's also a story or a case in the book, Terrifying Encounters, that demonstrates how these Bigfoot seem to coordinate, almost like wolves will hunt in a pack. Talk to me about how these Bigfoot communicate and work together when they're stalking their prey.
1: Right. There's a really good case that occurred some years ago in Louisiana. And this was a witness I had gotten to know by the name of Mike Woolley. And he had gone hunting one evening out there, and he was in a tree stand. And all of a sudden, a small fawn, a deer, runs up and sits down under his stand. And it was kind of panting. He's thinking, okay, this is kind of weird. And then all of a sudden, he sees this tall, hair-covered thing on two legs walk out into his vision right there by his tree stand. And at that point, he was like having to, you know, he didn't believe in Bigfoot at the time, but he's looking at this thing saying, my God, that's a Bigfoot. And he said the thing seemed quite aggressive. It looked powerful. He wasn't about to shoot it. He says, you know, he didn't know what would happen, but he thought he's fortunate because it didn't see him at first. And then all of a sudden, Mike said that thing just looked right up at him, right into his eyes in the tree stand. And at that point, you know, fear overtook him. And he said then he heard something whoop off in the woods, and this thing answered it. And so at this point, he thought he's got nothing to lose. So he ended up jumping out of the tree stand and taking off running for his truck. Well, apparently these two creatures were flanking him in the woods as he ran and ended up on this dirt road. And he could hear him over there flanking him in the woods. He couldn't see him at that point. And then when he got to his truck, he turned around and two of them were out in the road looking at him. Well, he just got into his truck, of course, and hightailed it out of there. But at that point, the realization that there were basically two of these and they had been communicating and were obviously trying to run him out of their territory. Certainly they could have caught him, I'm quite sure. And he believed that as well. But just an instance where, it seemed they were working in coordination together.
0: When you talk to these witnesses, I mean, I'm trying to understand how you could have that kind of encounter and not be absolutely traumatized for life. Like, do they go back into the woods? Do they continue to hunt? Or does this just change the trajectory of their lives forever? And they say, that's it. I am putting my rod and my reel and my guns away. I'm never going into the woods again. 'Cause that would be me.
1: Right. I think it's a little of both. I mean, I've had some people say that, yes, I sold all my guns, my hunting dogs. I'm never going back. You know, they wouldn't even take you down in the woods to show you where the encounter happened. They're like, well, it was over there. Feel free to go. Then you have people who will stay out of the woods for many years, you know, and may eventually venture back with the belief that if these things could kill us, they would have. And, you know, though they may be a scary situation, they did survive. So I think some people somewhat get over it. But then you have people that just never do. And I think in some ways, being able to talk to guys like me and you, I think that helps them to get over it, because at least we're listening with an open mind and a sympathetic ear, you know. And I think you can see that in some of these people that tell these stories. They want somebody to be able to listen to them because it was something that affected them, you know, in a significant way.
0: Have you heard that in the military, you know, they have these survival courses that they have to take, and they have these survival manuals. And in the manuals, they'll list, you know, the various types of wildlife that you might encounter if you're in the woods. You know, I'm guessing, you know, bears and mountain lions and badgers and so forth. They also list Bigfoot. Is this true? Have you heard this?
1: You know, I have heard that, but I've never actually seen a manual personally that had that in there. I actually did some survive and evade Marine training once, which was an interesting experience. Gives you a good perspective on how things could be elusive in the woods. But no, I've never visually seen that manual, but I definitely have heard of that.
0: All right. Got to ask you about devil monkeys. What, pray tell, is a devil monkey? Maybe I don't want to know.
1: Right. Well, that was a question I asked myself, because I had heard of this as sort of a separate category of cryptid. And sometimes you'll see on websites and so forth that it sort of got its own, you know, category. But it's something that there are encounters with these, and they're described as being something smaller, ape-like creature, maybe 3 to 4 feet tall, an elongated snout, sometimes with a tail. They can walk upright, but sometimes on all fours, very much like a baboon, but with the caveat that the witnesses say that these were not baboons. They're familiar with baboons. This was not. This was something completely different. So that defines a devil monkey. So I set out, I thought, well, terrifying encounters, that seems like a very good subject to include. And so I started looking at the history of that, and it dates back to some of the earliest encounters in Virginia back in the 1950s, in which witnesses were describing seeing these strange baboon-like creatures. And then there's been sporadic sightings here and there, but definitely not as many as, you know, say Bigfoot or whatever, but an interesting cryptid. And I did find enough that it does warrant further research and study, that there could be something out there that's not quite a Bigfoot, and not quite a baboon.
0: I'm thinking about that scene in the movie The Omen. I don't know if you remember the movie. It came out probably 50 years ago with Gregory Peck, and this Gregory Peck and his wife, and their child, who I guess is supposed to be what, the Antichrist or something. They're driving through an animal park, and the park is attacked by a pack of baboons because they know who or what this little boy is. Have you seen that scene?
1: I have. That, you know, definitely frightening. When those baboons start getting aggressive and trying to get in that car, and the ferocity of those animals, the baboons are kind of creepy anyway.
0: Yes, they are.
1: A very scary scene.
0: So is that what we're talking about here with the devil monkeys? I mean, are they that kind of, is that the type of aggressiveness we're talking about here? I mean, if they could get into your car, they would tear you apart.
1: I would think so. I mean, when I'm looking at these encounters, that's kind of what comes to mind. It's just, you know, the closest comparison I can think of would be a baboon. And then, ironically, yes, I've thought about that scene in The Omen, just thinking, you know, what if you encountered something like that? And one of those encounters in the book, the couple was driving, and this thing jumped out on the car, and they stopped. They were on a very secluded back road and kind of stopped and thinking, what is this? And then they started trying to drive away, and this thing was basically doing that. It was chasing the car and trying to grab at the car, and it was quite fast. And they had a long enough opportunity, I guess, to see it and say that it was, you know, that they didn't feel like it was a baboon or a mandrill or any other type of, you know, normal, usual ape. This was something that they had never seen before, and it was quite aggressive.
0: And again, when these people are reliving their encounters for you, I'm guessing they're still traumatized?
1: Oh, many times. I mean, yes, and that's how you can really suss out the witnesses that this has been a significant effect on, because you can still hear it in their voice and feel it in their descriptions as they tell you. It is something that affects them greatly.
0: Terrifying encounters. Bigfoot, Dogman, devil monkeys, and other mysterious manimals. Lyle Blackburn is here. We'll open up the phone lines and take your questions and comments for Lyle after this timeout right here on Coast to Coast AM.

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1: Sitting in for George Norrie, Glenn Campbell, Walls. In 1963, a man renovating his home in Derinkuyu, that's in Turkey, accidentally uncovered one of the greatest archaeological discoveries of the modern era, a vast underground city buried beneath Cappadocia. Hidden nearly 300 feet below the earth, the ancient labyrinth contained churches, tunnels, wells, schools, and living quarters capable of sheltering, get this, 20,000 people, a subterranean fortress carved into volcanic rock and used for centuries as a refuge from war, invasion, and catastrophe. You know, at this point,

0: war, invasion, and catastrophe. You know, at this point, I wonder if I started excavating beneath my 19-year-old son's bed and mountain of laundry, I'm fairly certain I'd uncover a lost civilization, 3 missing socks from 2017, and possibly the entrance to another dimension. Anyway, you can read more about this massive ancient city hidden beneath Turkey. That's in the In the News section up at coasttocoastam.com. And if you enjoy what I do here on Coast, I invite you to come a little deeper with me. 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I dive into UFOs, hidden history, and the forces operating just out of sight, and you'll find it everywhere. 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And coming this summer, my new book, my first book, Tales from the Rock and Roll Twilight Zone, a journey into the shadowy side of music history where rock legends, occult whispers, and suspicious deaths collide. Again, you can start your journey at strangeplanet.ca. All right, your questions and comments for cryptid researcher author Lyle Blackburn on the other side, right here on Coast to Coast AM.
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0: Lyle Blackburn is with us, the author of Lake Worth Monster, the true story of the Greer Island Goatman, and terrifying encounters, Bigfoot Dogman, devil monkeys, and other mysterious manimals. What do you mean by manimals, Lyle? Are we talking again about these chimeras?
1: Well, yeah, it was just a classification where I could kind of lump in different creatures that were Bigfoot-like or, say, goatmen. There was some other goatmen encounters that I've gotten over the years or researched. So manimals seem to be a good enough category where, you know, you didn't have a whole chapter to any one thing. It was just a group of these creepy creatures.
0: All right, let's dive into the phone calls. Rick is in Dallas, Texas this morning. Rick,

0: Good morning. Welcome to Coast. You're on the line with Lyle Blackburn.
1: Good morning. Thank you very much. And first, Mr. Sherritt, I want to tell you, I ain't never called you before, but you're my all-time favorite host. It's always good show, and I love hearing about your ducks because I had me some baby ducks when I was a little boy growing up. But the reason really do like it. Reason I called, you know, I grew up right up in here, and I had plumb forgot all about that story about the Lake Fork Monster. And Mr. Blackburn, I want to get your book, but I know you mentioned the Trinity River area and being known for some Bigfoot sightings, and I just thought you might want to hear one encounter I had up there. I was the same month we're talking about, summer '69. I was 17, and there was a bunch of us schoolboys. We'd go up there every weekend coon hunting in those up there in that part of the country you're talking about. Are you familiar at all with that area up there? You know where Newark is, Newark or Hazel or any of those places?
2: Hazel? Yes, I am.
1: Mm-hmm. Okay, certainly. Well, we were up, it would have been northeast of Hazel a ways on one of those side forks of the Trinity, and we was coming mm-hmm. back one night and come over the little Arn Bridge over one of the branches of the Trinity and pulled over there to the side and we was jawing a wall, and there's four or five of us boys in the back, couple in the front. And anyway, we're sitting there, and a few minutes later, we seen something from the wood line out there commence to walking towards us, and then kind of, I'd call it a lope, maybe, or a jog, and he kept coming closer and closer. And so we was getting kind of scared, and so one of the boys, of course, we was all armed, but he had a 20-gauge, and that thing, it was probably 25, maybe 30 yards from us, and I'm not going to pretend to describe it because it was not a moonlit night much. You couldn't see. It was just something dark. I'd say, best guess, maybe 7 foot, a little more tall, and it wasn't a cow or a bear, and it just kept coming towards us. And so, like I said,
0: what did you do?
1: 25, 30 yards out, he just pulled up. He had a 20-gauge shotgun, and I guess he didn't have nothing in it but number 8 birdshot, you know. But he let fly at that thing. I think hit it in the face, and that thing let at a screeching, holler, squall. It almost sounded like a woman being strangled or something. And it turned tail and ran the other way. And that boy up front, he hit the gas pedal, and we threw gravel and got the heck out of there. So we was both running.
0: But wow,
1: that was my one encounter with one of them.
0: And that was, again, that's the summer of 69, the same time as the, yeah. What do you make of that, Lyle?
2: Yeah, that's amazing. But it lines up with all the other reports in that general area. And I'm familiar with that. I was born in Fort Worth, so that's this kind of a hometown monster for me. But, there's been numerous sightings of not just the Lake Worth Monster, Indian Lake Worth, but like he described, a dark colored thing that they couldn't identify. And that's all in that area at the same time. So here, case in point, a guy who's never told his story, here he is telling us right now.
0: Rick, great story. Thank you for your call. Let's say hi to Denver. He's in Jackson, Mississippi on the wild card line. Denver, welcome to Coast. You're on the line with Lyle Blackburn. Go ahead.
3: Thanks, Richard, for this opportunity to speak on Coast. And I'd like to shout out first to John in Wisconsin, Ruth in Maryland. Okay, Lyle, what I'd like to talk about is my sighting in 1969 of Bigfoot also. I was in the Air Force, leaving Forbes Air Force Base in Topeka, Kansas, with a friend driving, going to Kansas City to party. And we saw this hairy man run across the road. I thought it was a spirit because I'd never heard of this type of creature before. And I told my friend, please don't discuss it when we get back to the bay, because that thing would have been smoking marijuana. But we didn't discuss it no more. But later, I found out that was a Bigfoot because I saw a documentary on TV. And then I'd like to also comment about a special forces unit that was training in Upper State California. And they had to leave the area because the Bigfoot was so popular in that area. They do not want you in their territory. And a couple more comments. A friend of mine was washing clothes at 1 o'clock in the morning in Scottsboro, Alabama, And she was out there at the foot of a little small mountain. She saw this scary thing come down the mountain. And she smelled this odor. It was so sulfur, smelled like sulfur, you know? And I tell you, she just screamed and hollered, went to hysterical shock. And someone had to exit her back in the house. So one more comment. My sister was down in Florida, Miami, Florida, leaving work one night, driving around the elevator, the Everglades, and they had to slow down because Bigfoot would just take his time crossing the highway, you know? I like your comments, Lyle. Thank you.
0: Wow. You've had a lot of experience with Bigfoot, Denver. Thank you for your call. Lyle, your thoughts?
2: Right. I think he needs to write a book here. You know, it kind of brings one thing to mind when he was talking about summer of 69 and not really thinking about Bigfoot. That's one thing that tales and stories and sightings that were in the South or Midwest, people didn't really think of Bigfoot. Now we do, anything that's that description. But at a certain time, especially back in 1969, no one really thought Bigfoot existed anywhere outside the Pacific Northwest. So when they were confronted with these sightings, they just literally didn't know what it could be. And the best way they could describe it was, you know, it looked like an ape or a gorilla. It was a hairy man. So it's interesting when you look into these old stories is the framework and perspective that people had back then. It wasn't like now, where if you saw anything that looked like that, you'd immediately think Bigfoot. So it's interesting, and I think just goes to show you that any network of people that you talk to, somebody has an experience with something they can't explain.
0: Yeah, I hadn't thought of that. You're right. Bigfoot, I mean, we know about the Patterson-Gimlin film from 67, but that wasn't really sort of popularized until later. And Bigfoot in 1969 wasn't part of the public consciousness yet until we started seeing, you know, these films in the movie theaters about Bigfoot and documentaries and so forth in the 70s.
2: Right, right. Because, you know, Bigfoot was coined in 58 and then the Patterson film in 67. But, you know, outside of newspapers and things in the Pacific Northwest, and you're right, it wasn't really until the 1970s that documentaries and then shows like In Search Of and things begin to bring the idea that Bigfoot was not just exclusive to the Pacific Northwest. So if you look a lot of these southern encounters, like my book, The Beast of Boggy Creek, you know, it was called the Falk Monster or the Boggy Creek Monster. Wasn't even really thought of much as a Bigfoot, but the sort of collective consciousness of this profile of this tall, hairy, bipedal ape-like creature that falls under the umbrella of Bigfoot, it sort of existed in these sort of like tales of the Lake Worth Monster, you know, the Falk Monster and other things like that in the South.
0: All right, let's go west of the Rockies. Roberta is in Garden Valley, California. Roberta, good morning. You're on the line with Lyle Blackburn. Go ahead.
4: Yes, good creepy evening, gentlemen.
0: Yes.
4: Well, you know, it's scientific fact today that we do genetic modifications with CRISPR, even on humans, to solve genetic diseases. And we know that the Japanese have for some time trying to resurrect a mammoth by using frozen DNA of mammoths up in the Arctic and Indian elephants. So I think it's perfectly plausible that some laboratories might have been trying to mix genetic materials, which might be an explanation for your goat man and other manibles. It just seems to me that if man thinks about something, he'll try to do it. And that
0: is so true.
4: Explanation.
0: I think you're onto something, Roberta, and I sort of hinted at that earlier when I was talking about chimeras and wondering if there might have been in and around Lake Worth some sort of, I don't know, secret biological lab or military base where they were doing some scientific experimentation and so forth. Was there anything like that around Lake Worth, to your knowledge, Lyle, in the 60s?
2: You know, there is Air Force bases out there, Carswell Air Force Base and some others. There's a small Air Force base that's close to Lake Worth, but there was no large government facility that I think could account for that in particular. Now, again, this is a riverway and a waterway. Something could travel up and down that. So even if it wasn't something that was just right there in Lake Worth, but a lot of these, you know, if you start looking into some of the other Goat Man stories and even within some of the cryptids, you'll often have an old story that kind of explains this sort of chimera and how like an origin story almost. And most of the other Goat Men stories have origin stories in a way, whereas Lake Worth doesn't really. It just suddenly there was this creature and people saw it. But, you know, hey, I don't think we can trust the government, and they could certainly have been meddling in things that we do not know about, and it could be a potential explanation for some of these more strange sightings, certainly.
0: I have no doubt. let's see the wild card line. Daryl is in Texas near Dallas. Daryl, good morning. Welcome to Coast.
5: Hey, good morning, Lyle. Good morning, Richard. Hey,
0: Lyle, first
5: off, I just wanted to tell you it was really good hearing you, what was that, two nights ago on the Ticket Compound with Junior Miller, and when you were talking about the legend of Augie Creek. Really good interview.
2: Thank you.
5: Hey, you're welcome. Hey, I want to ask you real quick, you know, and my family... my parents, most everybody there from East Texas, the Nacogdoches area. How many sightings, or have you heard of any sightings from any people, you know, in that Piney Wood area?
2: Oh, there's numerous. I wrote a book, Texas Bigfoot, where I cover sightings all over the state, with the majority of them being in the Piney Woods. So, out there in your area, long history along the Sabine River, up there at Caddo Lake. So I've got some of the best witnesses I've ever interviewed, had sightings out there in and around, Marion County and Caddo Lake. Panola County, has a long history of sightings down all the way down into, the Big Thicket area, which you may be familiar with. So all that part of the Piney Woods in East Texas is just rife with a long history of Bigfoot encounters. And of course, people don't think of Texas as being very heavily wooded, but it's very heavily wooded. And of course, that our neighboring state there is Louisiana, the Bayou State. So it's even very swampy, perfect environment to host Bigfoot-like creatures. And certainly the history backs it up with the sightings. So yeah, you may want to check out my Texas Bigfoot book if you want to learn more.
0: Daryl, thank you for the call. Let's see if we can work in one more. First-time caller, Stephen from Arkansas. Stephen, good morning. Welcome to Coast.
6: Hi, gentlemen. Good evening. I've been listening to your show. Very interesting show tonight. I was wondering if I got a little switch, a gear switch here. I haven't had any sightings of any kind, but I find them very... interesting, but the public library, I live in the Ozarks, and there's a lot of old terrifying encounters that people have had in the past, and they put out a series of cards at the public library in Springfield, Missouri, and I was able to grab, you know, a couple sets of those, and I was just wondering if Lyle would like me to send him those.
2: Certainly. Yeah, that would be awesome. You can contact me through my website at lyleblackburn.com. You can send me an email through there and we'll hook up. But yeah, that would be amazing. I've actually spoken at the library there in Springfield, Missouri one time. So I have been up there.
0: Wow, that sounds like a great find, Stephen. So again, lyleblackburn.com. And Lyle, I know you'd appreciate receiving those. lyleblackburn.com, that's where we can get terrifying encounters, Bigfoot, dogmen, devil monkeys, and other mysterious manacles. And of course, the Lake Worth Monster, available at Amazon and wherever fine books are sold. Lyle, always a delight. Thank you.
2: Thanks for having me. I enjoyed it.
0: My pleasure. My pleasure. All right. 2 hours of open lines coming up as we roll into spring and summer vacations. That means road trips with the family. Maybe we can get into some strange encounters with hitchhikers, time slips, and also any relatives, members of secret societies. Let's discuss on the other side. Richard Serrett in for George Norrie, right here on Coast to Coast AM.

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6: 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A new calf recently joined the family, T49A7, the seventh offspring of 40-year-old mother T49A, Nan. 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
9: I'm Michael Wallace. An Iraqi national charged with plotting attacks on Jewish institutions in the U.S. smiled during his first court appearance in New York, NYPD Commissioner Jessica Tisch.
10: Plain and simple, he was targeting the heart of our Jewish community.
9: She wouldn't say which synagogue Mohammed Bakr Saad Dawood al-Saadi planned to attack. Defense attorney Andrew DeLock.
11: He's essentially being subjected to a political prosecution. He's a prisoner of war.
9: CBS's Anna Schechter.
12: The motive, according to prosecutors, is retaliation for the war with Iran and those strikes that killed the leadership of the Iranian regime.
9: Al-Saudi is also accused of planning and executing terror attacks in Europe and Canada. Huge wind-driven wildfires are threatening more homes and businesses across the Texas Panhandle. 5 fires have grown to 9.
13: How fast was this fire moving toward you?
14: Fast. These things move at lightning speed.
9: CBS's Jason Allen is in Canyon, Texas.
15: Powerful winds fueled wildfires that raced through the Texas Panhandle. Here in Canyon, lightning sparked a fire that exploded to more than 17,000 acres, leaving homes in ashes and burned vehicles beyond recognition.
14: It blew up into something you couldn't believe.
15: Craig Lotus was among the evacuees who helped his family and elderly neighbors escape to safety.
9: There have also been large grass fires in Oklahoma and New Mexico. A Long Island railroad strike has left thousands of commuters without a ride this morning. The nation's busiest commuter railroad and its unions agreed on 9.5% pay raises over 3 years, but couldn't agree on terms for a fourth year. Jano Lieber chairs the MTA, which runs the LIRR.
16: We cannot and will not do a deal that shifts huge costs to our riders by forcing extra fare hikes.
9: Kevin Sexton is the vice president of the Brotherhood of Locomotive Engineers and Trainmen.
17: There were things that we had tried to talk about, and they flat out said they weren't interested.
9: Some 270,000 people ride the LIRR each day. Thousands of people are expected to march from Selma to Montgomery, Alabama today in support of voting rights. They're upset with the redistricting efforts in several states, which they say are dismantling congressional districts that expanded minority representation. North Carolina's bear population is booming. CBS's Mark Strassman.
18: Asheville, North Carolina is a southern Appalachia hotbed of bear habitats.
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18: Ashley Hobbs, a state bear biologist, told us 20,000 black bears live in North Carolina.
9: State wildlife officials are advising people to secure their garbage. This is CBS News.
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23: Along with Aaron Granillo, I'm Frank Lindsay. The 25-year-old inmate who escaped on Thursday night from the Monroe Correctional Complex is now back behind bars.
24: James Lynch has the latest.
25: The Washington Department of Correction says the escapee, Samuel Evans Kimball, escaped around 11 p.m., but his escape went unnoticed until the 3:30 a.m. bed count. After receiving multiple tips from the public, Kimball was apprehended shortly after noon at the Linwood Transit Station without incident. Communications Director Chris Wright.
26: Now that he's been apprehended, we'll move in to perform what's called a critical incident review.
25: Kimball is now in the Snohomish County Jail facing a new escape charge and more time behind bars. In Monroe, James Lynch, Cairo News Radio.
24: An Auburn police officer is in the Pierce County Jail, arrested on a felony charge involving a minor. The Pierce County Sheriff's Office says its Internet Crimes Against Children unit identified the officer on Wednesday. Auburn's police chief called the allegations deeply troubling. The 42-year-old officer has not yet been formally charged. He's due to face a judge on Monday. And a man from Jamaica is sentenced for a lottery scam that cost a Southwest Washington retiree more than $600,000. Prosecutors say 34-year-old Rashard Andrew Carty spent years convincing the 73-year-old victim that she'd won a multi-million-dollar Publishers Clearinghouse prize and collected payments for supposed taxes and fees. Carty was extradited from Jamaica last year. He'll spend 3 years in prison.
23: 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Afternoon high of 56 degrees.
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28: A bases clearing, three-run double by Josh Naylor. Holy smokes, the Mariners have the lead.
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29: And we're back at CBS Eye on Veterans. I'm Navy veteran Phil Briggs, and over the past 7 years, I've had the honor of highlighting our incredible military veterans and sharing their stories. And this weekend is the last Eye on Veterans episode for many great radio stations around the country. So I'd like to highlight some of the most interesting veterans that I've had the privilege of getting to know over the years. And we'll kick things off with a look at the U.S. withdrawal from Afghanistan. The events surrounding our longest war have had a huge impact on our veteran community, both physically and mentally. We begin with Army combat veteran and DoD top secret intelligence contractor Pete Turner. We once joked that he spent more time outside the wire meeting with Afghan tribal leaders than some people spend in law school. His interview was both an analysis of the situation on the ground, which he experienced firsthand, and an indictment of the DoD's failed strategy, which ultimately ended with a suicide bombing attack on August 26th that killed 13 U.S. service members, and our full and complete withdrawal, which ultimately gave control of Afghanistan back to the Taliban regime, who our military bravely fought against for two decades. Here's more from Army veteran Pete Turner.
30: I'm sitting in the room with these Afghans. They've got to trust me that I'm going to get their message back to that commander in a way that allows, creates the opportunity for success, to say it that way, right? And so I am sitting there, and I have built trust, and they wrap their trust around me. They're like, hey, you're helping us figure this out. We appreciate that. You know, we want your help. And so I can be in that room, and not only in that room with the Afghan elders talking to them, but I would bring them on the camp. And so I would go to the post that I was on, that I would say, hey, I'm going to have a Afghan elder come in, and you're going to walk him right on in, and you're going to treat him like he's from Congress. And they're like, yeah, the hell I'm doing that to you, right? And so I'm like, I understand. I don't want everybody to get in trouble. Let's build this machine so it works well. I'm going to bring him in, have a meeting with him in the chow hall. He's going to see us for a change. We always go to them. Let's give him some air conditioning. Let's give him some ice cream. Have all the muffins he wants. Who cares? And let's have a meeting. What would happen, Phil, is I would meet people that nobody else was meeting as an American. At one point, that I was so influential in the valley that I was in, the Taliban tasked the local government leader to set a meeting to evaluate me and my buddy Rich. The Taliban did a by name tasking, saying, we want Pete and Rich to show up at a meeting, and we're going to determine if these guys are part of the problem or part of the solution. And if we can get, and by the way, I don't know this is going to happen. I find out later. And so we go to this meeting, and because I don't focus on threat, because I'm like, you know, how are things going? What has worked? You know, and I'm asking questions in a way that allows me to understand the reality of the farmer. And I'm not looking at it like an American. The Taliban says, those guys are cool. They can operate in the area. They're not a problem.
0: Wow. So all that I ask you to illuminate on, because it's woven into your op-ed that basically defies what Secretary Gates parades around on the news networks and says, we need to stay longer. We need to fight stronger. We need to fight harder. And you're a guy that's been on the road, been on the street, been in the chow hall with the locals, has identified their needs, and in many cases had to talk to the Taliban themselves. The same guys that 2 hours later we could have been fighting or shooting Hellfire missiles at, that just as soon would have cut your throat than look at you. But you had to develop some sort of trust because they're running the show over there. And we can't stop that from happening because it's their country. It's how their hierarchy works. They ran the valley before we got there. And once we leave, they still going to run that valley. You had to single-handedly go in there or go in there with your team, develop trust to accomplish assistance for the locals. And it's that assistance that you depict in your op-ed that just blew my mind. We were there to help the farmers, something as simple as getting farmers' irrigation systems or greenhouses that ended up causing more problems among the locals than solutions.
30: One of the things I write in the piece is about the distance between someone like a Robert Gates or a General Mattis or anybody. I mean, when they show up to try to understand something, they couldn't be more irrelevant. There was this briefed desire to reopen the bazaar in this one area that I was in. And they would show all these mud hut buildings that it just looks like an ancient ruin, right? Because it's mud huts and we don't get it. And in our mind, or in that general's mind, it's like, hey, all we got to do is infuse some money, do some small business loans, micro loans, and we can pump some energy into this thing. That's completely impossible. Right. So we have a general, a brilliant person, promises things that are not even on, it's not in anybody's mind. And in my mind, it was embarrassing because he was so far removed from reality. Right. He's talking about these bazaars. And I was trying to get the unit, like, stop talking about the bazaar. No one there is talking about the bazaar and whatever you think is going to happen there. And I worked hard on this before I said this. It's baby steps that are smaller than what one unit can accomplish in 1 year, right? So take this same model in Afghanistan for farmers. When you look at a farmer and you say, I'm going to make your condition better, and you haven't bothered to even understand the condition of that farmer or their market chain, how in the world are you going to fix it? How in the world are they going to respect you? You're going to come in with an answer to a problem that they haven't identified. And so whether it's growing poppy, which I can be hypercritical of, pomegranates, or grapes, we get it wrong all the time because we come at this from an inexperienced, unprofessional approach. And so when we look at something like, I think grapes is the best example, we're desperate to get Afghan farmers who grow grapes to grow them on a trellis because it'll yield more grapes. Now, these guys already grow grapes. They've been growing grapes for generations, right? This is not new to them. You know, so you're going to come in and tell a farmer, go to the Central Valley of California as a foreign government and say, not only a foreign government, a foreign military force occupying the Central Valley of California and say, hey, you guys are growing your food wrong that you've been here for generations doing. You need to do it this way. Okay. Think about how impossible and ridiculous that is. And now don't even understand the market chain. Okay. So we go to these grape farmers and say, grow your grapes on trellises. We'll give you money to do this. It'll make things better. You'll make more money. And the farmers won't do it. The question the commander asked me, we have aid. They won't take it. Help me understand. Okay, let me go look into that, right? So I go and look into it, and here's what they go. Yeah, if we put trellises up and put our grapes on those things, that identifies us as taking a side with you. And that's dangerous in Taliban country. By the way, I am Taliban. You know, like, my family is Taliban. So, you know, this person is not a Taliban person, but his brother, his cousin, his uncle, you know, the Taliban was from this area. And so you're trying to undermine something that is them. And they'll even say, like, look, my, you know, I wish my brother did something else, but he is fighting. And then here's the thing, Phil, this is the horrible part is when we brief this, like, hey, the Afghans are too stupid to know how to run a well. These Afghans are too stupid to know how to grow grapes properly. And that was the way we briefed ourselves. These people are too stupid to take our help and to make more money. And this is, I'm using the grapes because the Taliban part is there, and it's like so complex to even explain it. I can't really even explain it as good as we can in the time we have here because there's so many pieces to this, right?
0: Could you imagine going into Southern California, telling them they're growing their grapes wrong, and then telling that person, well, we're here to get rid of the Californians because they're all the problem. Well, everyone in California is a Californian. I mean, like, the same farmer probably identifies religiously or philosophically with some of the ideals of Taliban life and some of that strict interpretation of Islam and the way they worship and the way they think. Yeah. Now, it just so happens that he grows grapes and his brother shoots AKs. But I mean, you can't extract the Taliban from the group of farming communities, just as you can't extract the Californian from those growing grapes in Napa. I mean, it's crazy. And we have not earned enough stock to stay because in two decades, we did it wrong every day. The op-ed is amazing. The New York Times wouldn't publish it, that the Washington Post denied you publication. That's why you get a seat here at our table. And where can people find that op-ed and then all the other great episodes of the Break It Down show?
30: I mean, the best place to go is just go to YouTube and type in Pete A. Turner. You know, that's the best place. You can go to breakitdownshow.com. You'll find things there. And if you type in Pete A. Turner, Robert Gates, and it'll be there. And there's other stuff like it, you know, our foreign policy and all these things. I've written a lot about this. And look, I don't expect the New York Times to pick me up. This is part of the problem, right? I don't exist. And yet look how vital I am in the cause, right? And so we want to go. We haven't earned the right. If I can't have a national platform challenging someone like Robert Gates, then what are we doing?
1: 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I've been surfing here since I was a kid. Now, seeing my grandson out on the water, it means everything to me. 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
29: This is CBS Eye on Veterans, and I'm Navy vet Phil Briggs. And for many of our great radio station partners around the country, this is the final show. So I wanted to share a few of the most fascinating veterans we've ever met. Army Special Operations veteran Adam Gamal is an Egyptian Muslim immigrant who became part of a DOD task force so classified, we can't even say its name. And when we talked to him a few years ago about his book, The Unit, he offered a glimpse at what serving in the nation's most elite spec ops team is like. You're rolling out the gate in a yellow stolen car, beat up with a female Hawaiian soldier, and you're gathering intel on the street that later the U.S. forces will critically need to be able to sort out who's good and who's bad. Unpack a little bit of that chapter, because I thought that was just a trip.
10: So let me tell you, in Iraq, I was... sometimes I went out by myself. Sometimes I went out in with the female soldier. By the way, she was part of Delta, super fit, super smart. She didn't look like she had to dress certain ways that would people wouldn't outside. They would think she's local. So for me, the challenge was not rolling out of the gate. I'm like, rolling out of the gate is not very hard. Rolling back into the gate, a guy who looks like me, a guy who's like. Rolling in the local car, and guys standing at the gates, like our U.S. soldiers, and I'm like trigger happy. I mean, they'd be like, I'm like any of those guys who like decide, you know what? I want to make a name out of myself today that I killed the guy who was trying to attack our gate, and he would shoot me. But I would go out, but understanding the culture and understanding the how the people are, I'll go out to like internet cafes. I'll go get, park the car somewhere a bit far. And then I would walk around and, find the internet cafe I need to go to. Some of those internet cafes were like Sunni extremist owned internet cafe. I ended up going with my backpack and, I had to do a mission there. So just for the classification, I'm not going to explain what the mission was, but the big part of it, the owner of the internet cafe, he talks to me. I speak Egyptian at that time. they were building the first GSM network in Iraq, the first cell phone towers in Iraq. The Egyptians were building it. So the guy tells me, so do you work for the phone company? And of course, I was like, I'm a fast thinker. I was like, yes, I am. And he's like, you know, he pulls out a very cheap cell phone. And he's like, the phone doesn't really work very well. I was like, well, that's why we have this equipment. And I open my backpack and I pull out my collection equipment, put it on the desk right next to the guy. And I talked to him. I was like, that's why we have this equipment. This equipment measures the signal of the cell towers to decide which area needs new cell towers. So can I use your laptop? And I take a thumb drive, stick it in his laptop. I stick it there. I put my collection equipment there. And I tell the guy what happened to the hospitality. Can we get some tea? The guy buys me tea, shawarma. I sit down, eat, drink tea with the guy. I sat there for about 2 hours collecting.
0: And you'd said at that era, even the most violent terrorists were meeting up in these internet cafes and they were chatting and making their plans all throughout the day. And here you are, welcomed right into the owner of this place's thing. And you're just tapping all those signals, intelligence, getting all that stuff.
10: Yeah, I was wearing the concealable body armor. So I was making sure, like, I wanted to make sure it's not showing, a loose shirt, and I had my Glock. So I'm like, at any given moment, I had a weapon. A phone engineer guy is not going to have a weapon. So I had all of these things, and my collection equipment is sitting right next to me. But like I said, knowing the culture and having that diverse background, I don't see somebody else going and being able to carry that conversation fluently with somebody to make that somebody feel that comfortable to do that.
0: Let's chat about that real quick. During the Hunt for Saddam era, you're there, you're talking about your natural abilities as a native speaker, as an Egyptian, and then you're talking about some of the noobs, these CIA case officers just out of school showing up, and how they just got played. Long game, sometimes the intelligence gathering, months, almost a year of their life, just getting snowed. And why you were not falling victim to some of that, because you understood the nuance of the language. I found that incredibly interesting. Share with me a little bit about, you made the call to look for Saddam in a certain area that not even all these Harvard big brain CIA intel officers were calling on. You more or less tipped the government off as to where he would be found. Tell me about that.
10: What a lot of people didn't realize, like, that the Arab culture is very tribal. We understand, like, okay, if you're going to go hide, where would you hide? You're going to hide where family's at, where your tribe going to protect you, where your family going to protect you. And then we were hearing all of this chatter. The people we were interrogating, the people were very hardcore guys, are like pushing, they wouldn't give you any information. They were from Tikrit. And this is where I was like, you know what? If he's somewhere and somebody will protect him, will be in Tikrit. Just understanding, again, understanding the culture, knowing what the people talking about, reading between the lines, hearing what people saying, listening to what's being said from, just chatters around the town. So we followed a lot of false leads in the beginning, and that wasted a lot of time, money, effort, and made us look bad because we stormed a lot of houses that there was nobody there.
0: In fact, get to that just real quick. Word on the street, as you would hear it, again, a short Egyptian guy, but special forces qualified beyond any imagination. You can get in and get out of any situation. But here you are driving around. You're hearing the word on the street is, well, these Westerners didn't come to liberate us. They just came here and broke everything. And I was really taken with when you described the details to which we broke it. You know, I'll take passports or driver's licenses, for instance. Just talk to me a little bit about that scenario, because that really was evidence of why the average person on the street was like, oh, U.S. NATO forces, jerks, you broke the whole system.
10: What a lot of people don't realize, people didn't know how the system there works. So, for example, you drive downtown D.C., you're not going to see a police officer turning on and off the traffic light. The traffic light goes from red to green, or green to yellow to red automatically. Those things are not there. Traffic lights there are managed by a police officer. So when we went and we pushed the police officers out, so now there is no traffic lights. So now chaos comes from that. Then we told everybody to leave, turn off the government. So the guys who, the passport machine that makes passports, The guy take the machine and go home. And then now he's home making passports at home. So we've seen it where it used to cost $100 to get an Iraqi passport, a legit Iraqi passport with certificates, with everything. Then they burned down the where they had the vital records, for example. They burned down where the place where they have the deeds of the houses. So we used to get people and say, I own this house. And you would have 3, 4, 5 people own the same house. All of them have legit documents. All of them have the same paperwork. But that's breaking the system. And I did talk to Iraqis recently who are prosecuted during Saddam's time. And I would talk to them and I'm like, you know, don't you think it's better? They were like, no. Back then we had a country. Now we don't have a country. So did we mess up Iraq? Absolutely.
29: In the book, Adam is also able to give us some real understanding about the way governments in some Muslim countries work through an interesting dog and sheep analogy.
10: What I was trying to highlight is it's very easy for governments in those parts of the world to make sure that their population is less educated because then they are sheep. It's very easy to, you get a dog and the dog tells the sheep. The dog actually doesn't have to tell the sheep anything. Pushes the sheep to go left, they go left. Push the sheep to go right, they go right. You don't have to, but if you bring horses who are smarter than the sheep, they might not listen to the dog. They might just kick the dog and move. So what I was trying to say is, as long as we are not talking to our allies and trying to improve the education system in those places, we're going to keep having the same issue. We're going to keep having the same problem. Then I was in Saudi Arabia for a conference and the driver driving me to that conference. And in Saudi Arabia, Saudi women, now they can walk around with their abaya, that thing they wear on top, can be open. They can show their hair. So the guy, when he's dropping me off, it was the second day, and he's like, what's going on in there? I said, it's an IT conference, and I'm explaining to him. And he's like, I thought it was a whorehouse. I was like, why? He's like, they walk in there naked. In his mind, naked is just the abaya is open. So that's the work that we, and I'm not saying people, men or women, should walk around naked or not naked. I'm just saying this is somebody who thinks that way. And then we are really surprised when people come from these parts of the world and they try to attack us.
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23: Along with Aaron Granillo, I'm Frank Lindsay.
24: Washington Congressman Adam Smith says he's aligned with President Trump on Taiwan. China warned of possible clashes if that situation is not handled properly. Smith, the top Democrat on the House Armed Services Committee, telling CNN the president is taking the right approach.
14: We don't talk about that. It is strategic ambiguity. We are not committed to the defense of Taiwan, but we're also saying that we won't.
24: Secretary of State Marco Rubio, meantime, says it would be a terrible mistake for China to take Taiwan by force. Thurston County business has pleaded guilty to illegally selling an elephant's ivory figurine. State officials say Crawford Family Auctions admitted to violating the state's ban on trafficking in endangered species products. Company sentenced to 2 years of probation. It also paid a $10,000 fine plus a $2,000 wildlife penalty. Seattle City Council committee members are moving to tighten oversight of the King County Regional Homelessness Authority. This after a recent audit found it is $45 million in the hole. Councilmember Alexis Mercedes Rink.
8: The findings of the forensic evaluation are serious and require immediate accountability.
24: The resolution calls for the mayor's office to deliver an initial review on the Homelessness Authority's corrective plan by June 15th. Full council is expected to vote on that resolution on June 2nd.
23: Forecast calling for showers on your Saturday, possibly a thunderstorm too, with a high of 56 degrees. Cloudy skies on Sunday, at least early on, partial clearing after that with a high of 63.
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29: 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And over the past decade, we've heard from some incredible military veterans. Among the honors I've had was talking with retired Army Ranger Colonel Larry Perino, who shared a look inside the combat rescue mission from 1993, we all know as Black Hawk Down.
19: When we were told, we knew the crash was down, I knew it was two blocks up, two blocks down, you know, from where we were, and we got to get moving. I did mention it, and I described it. It was like a wall of lead, and I'm not kidding. Scared beyond belief, but you just knew that, you know, if you stopped, it was, you know, that's all she wrote. I mean, it really is. And so, yeah, you're right. Go find cover when you're off, but we had to press to get to it. And I remember going across, and we made that left turn. We knew we were close because that's where all the gunfire was. So, second platoon, Ranger Chalk 2, and combat search and rescue guys had already fast roped on top of us when they were trying to secure it, get the pilots out. They were already engaging in a running gun battle. We knew it was a race. It was a race. We had to get to them. What I thought we were going to do is, you know, let's move to it and defend it. We'd actually planned for that. If a aircraft goes down, this is what we will do. I remember, you know, stopping as soon as we turned left and stopped by some stairs we could, trying to figure out where we're at. Okay, there, that's where the crash site is. All of a sudden I hear, ow, kneeling right next to my forward observer, Mike Goodell. He goes, ow, I'm hit. And he says, you know, where am I hit? Well, I hit my upper thigh, but you know, I mean, and he got moved in, and some mixture of Rangers and operators kind of went, they helped me drag him in, and they're like, well, he's safe and I've got to keep moving. So I moved with the rest across this street. I look back. That's where I could see, you know, a guy just get dropped right there. Then all of a sudden, Corporal Smith gets hit. I mean, I literally did have my hand on his shoulder. I was pointing at a guy who kept ducking behind a car and kept shooting at us, and I was getting mad at him. So I figured, you know, I was trying to tell Smitty to pop a 203 grenade from his grenade launcher, you know, to suppress that guy. And then that's when, you know, bullets hit this corrugated tin shack, which is no cover at all. And it just tumbled. I mean, bullets went right through between my legs, and at least one of them went up into Corporal Smith. And, you know, we drug him in. Yeah. But you had to get off the street because it was getting close, and we're going to defend from there. That was it. We're going to defend the crash site from there.
29: A little known fact, there were actually two helicopters down. I shouldn't say little known fact, but I think most people just think of Black Hawk Down as it was one bird. But there were two crash sites, you know, a varied team of groups from the elite special forces we call Delta to the Army Ranger regiments that were all throughout the city. You guys hunkered down and tried to get some cover. The one fact I was a little bit amazed by, and I guess I just didn't realize it took this long, but how long were you?

0: get some cover. The one fact I was a little bit amazed by, and I guess I just didn't realize it took this long, but how long were you guys engaged in the city?
1: About 15 hours. You know, we launched just after 3, almost 4 o'clock in the morning, and it was not super hot. Yeah, I mean, when I mean hot, it wasn't, we were, you know, some areas, and it was all based off where we were around the aircraft too, around the initial target building, how hot and heavy it was as far as fighting was concerned. My area was fairly quiet, but it was more, the action was almost diametrically opposite to me where Chalk 4 was. Todd Blackburn fell off the rope, 90 feet falls off a rope, where Dave Diemer was, you know, he saw him from the documentary. And then my platoon sergeant, you know, that area was starting to take fire. And, you know, we didn't come out of that city until 5 o'clock in the morning. The sun was back up. We were literally starting our exfil. We're bagging our ropes, you know, fast ropes. You can't just make those things. And giant rope, you know, slide down, like a fireman's pole, as quick as possible. And, you know, we were bagging them and dragging, and we were starting to collapse. Escorted the 24 folks that we pulled out of the building. 24, it was the two targets we were going after, two of Adid's key lieutenants, and each one had 12 bodyguards each. Pulled them all out. They were all living. They were all breathing. And we pulled them all out, and we're bagging them and putting them in the vehicles right when the first helicopter went down. And so we launched from there, and it was just almost unsaid. You know, we just got to move. Couldn't get a pilot out. Now we've got so many wounded that, you know, we can't move. Vehicles are no longer there because we got separated, you know, from all the confusion. And I'm not going to use the fog of war. It was just freaking confusing. I got it, you know, and I think the documentary does a good, it kind of shows how confusing that could get, you know. For example, turn left here. Well, by the time it gets from the radio to the guy driving, he's already past where he should have turned left. And so, you know, and they have to do like a 12-point turn all under fire, all just those Humvees, they were up armored Humvees, but still giant bullet magnets everywhere. And so, of course, me on the ground going, where are they? They were just right behind us. You know, where the hell are they? And I just go, okay, we still can't get the pilot out. So we've got a mission. We got to get them out. We got to get to our wounded. We got to get our wounded out. That was the only thing I could think of, especially, you know, I've got Corporal Smith. He's going quickly. And at the end of the day, it's never that I thought we weren't going to get out. It's just like, okay, damn it. I got to wait. And hopefully I don't run out of bullets.
0: And I loved how you had noted that it was a rescue mission that suddenly needed to be rescued. I wanted to ask, though, you brought up that one point about how the convoys, these are the rescue efforts and the Humvees coming to get you guys, now pinned that down in a densely populated area of Mogadishu. And, you know, you're just rifles out the windows trying to keep the bad guys at bay. The entire city now is angry at Americans because for weeks they've seen this humanitarian effort turn into gunships just trying to take out the gangland leader that runs that part of the country. And public opinion is soured. Now suddenly you see an American, you hate an American. So all these townsfolk descending on this part of town to, you know, take their shot. And you talked about the comms being aerial. So you got a bird up there, a chopper saying, turn left now. And he's doing, you know, 20, goes right past the turn he's supposed to make because he's not getting the information fast enough. Were we at an era in the early 90s where you guys had GPS and they could find you through some sort of device? Or was technology not that evolved in 1993?
1: It was not that evolved. As a matter of fact, the maps we used, they're laughable. So it was definitely low tech. There were old Soviet era maps that just, it was horrible. No detail. You know, they had some general roads in there. It was generally okay, but it was nothing you could navigate from. At least you couldn't on the ground or in a vehicle. Here's how old it was. You know, those old mimeograph machines? I mean, literally, yeah. they had a whole book of satellite imagery that they would like Xerox the crap out of that area, that target area. It was kind of like playing sandlot football. Okay, you know, you're the bottle cap and you go left and you go right. You just imagine. You go long.
0: Yeah, like when the kid drew the play on his hand and was like, you go down by the car, turn left, miss the truck, and I'll hit you right before the fire hydrant. Yeah.
1: Right, exactly. But we would draw it, you know, on that. And I still have actually one of the, you know, at least a picture of that, one of those where we draw, you know, where Mike Durant, who was the second helicopter, he was my pilot. So it was this crew that dropped us into the street. And I remember, you know, that's what we fought off of. And then, you know, on the radio where we were looking, it was all about, you know, and I had my handy dandy wrist compass and this is how we knew where you are. And I mean, you'd have to like

0: hey, you are north. You know, when we just give cardinal directions, man, it was old school.
1: Wow, absolutely. Maps.
2: Find a 12-year-old today that can even identify a map. You'd be hard-pressed to find even a 22-year-old that knows much about maps, unless they're a ranger, which is why that land nav course is so critical. It's, you know, you guys had some incredible training, but nothing really prepares a man for something like that. And, for a situation that unfolded again, the Battle of Mogadishu goes down as one of the turning points, I think, in special operations history, where we really learned a lot and we had to reflect and we had to learn how to do it better because that just got sideways so fast. I say fast because the documentary covers the day, you know, the small window of time there that you had to survive. But was there any, and this is where I'm thinking of the lessons that we take away now from engaging in war, on the Defense Department level, on the leadership level, did they understand the second order effect of multiple trips, multiple missions to get a deed with through the gunships and the helicopters and everything? Did they understand that every time they did that, it turned up the temperature on the street?
0: I'll be honest with you. There's a couple things that kind of forced that issue. One, when we did our train up, we trained with actually an additional Ranger platoon and an AC-130 gunship for indirect fire. And then you also had an additional Ranger platoon in case something goes bad. And when we deployed over there, they weren't there. And why? Because of, we don't want to have mission creep. We got to keep the number under 400. I don't know. Here's my problem with that, and I've faced it later on. It's not a math problem, okay? It's a capabilities issue. And so now when you're having to decide how many people in your tactical operations center or intel analysts you want to deploy, you know, when you're having to make those kind of decisions at the end of the stage, that's kind of the issue.
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18: And we're back, wrapping up the final episode of CBS Eye on Veterans. I'm Navy veteran Phil Briggs, and over the past decade, I've had the honor of introducing you to some of the coolest military vets. And we'll end with a military veteran success story straight out of Nashville. It was about this time last year, I met Army combat veteran Scotty Hastings, who ended his time in Iraq with being shot 10 times and surviving. But after his recovery, he taught himself to play guitar, and today is a rising star in the Nashville country music scene. He's been on a mission to heal himself and his fans with his music. His natural songwriting ability and storyteller style, mixed with fierce determination, has resulted in a record deal and what may be one of the best feel-good country anthems of the summer of 2025. The song is Pro Beer.

0: Oh man, that's probably my favorite. That's probably my favorite line, honestly.
1: Oh, yeah.
0: You just said it's probably without a doubt. Or I like the toward the end after the bridge where we say.

0: I think the best part about that song is it's funny and it's silly and it's goofy, but at the core of it, it's a song about bringing people together and just having fun, man. And that's something I think we need more than anything right now.
1: The only agenda I'm pushing is chilling on a back porch cushion and that your friends all know where you keg stand. And then, you know, what was so great about it is it matches the visuals that you're giving in the video, too, with the red Solo cup and could not help but notice the little TK there. And,
0: absolutely.
1: Did you ever see him when he played in Afghanistan, or was that before you?
0: Because no, that was it. We never had anyone come out to where we were. We were in such a remote area. We were on the cop. And yeah, we never had anyone come out to us. But no, I mean, Toby Keith, I mean, Should Have Been a Cowboy was the song that made me realize that this is what I wanted to do forever. Like, you know, Toby Keith was, you know, he had no idea what he meant to me in this industry and in this career now and in this life. But, you know, I wanted to, you know, that song is so Toby Keith-ish. And I wanted to be sure to have a red Solo cup and a little TK with a heart around it to kind of pay homage for all he's done, not only for the military, but for me.
1: You're cut from the same cloth because it's a storytelling. Like, I mean, I would never think that, you know, you or Toby Keith would be leading the Metropolitan Opera or, you know, singing alongside a Pavarotti or something. But your delivery style, your storytelling style, it's super great. Toby'd be real proud if he's here with us, I'm sure. And
0: I appreciate that.
1: You know what? A suggestion to maybe cover the Taliban song in honor of him at one of your next shows.
0: I've thought about it a couple times, honestly. It's such a funny song.
1: If you Google anything, Google Taliban song, Toby Keith.
0: He played it live on the radio. You know?
1: He played it once in Afghanistan, and they had to stop it down for mortars because they could hear him off in the distance. He picks right back up, and he goes, well, I guess they heard us. And then he jumps right back into it, and it's a song slamming the Taliban. Absolutely love that.
0: That's awesome. But, I love it.
1: What else did I really love? Till the Last Shot Fired, an incredible, analysis of history, and Lee Bryce's stanza about World War II in Normandy Beach just about made me cry.
0: Oh, man. I heard that song when I was at Walter Reed for the first time, and it touched a part of my heart that I didn't know existed, and I cried like a baby for 2 hours.
1: Yeah.
0: And in those 2 hours, I made the decision I was going to live my life to the fullest. I wasn't going to let my injury dictate my life, and I was going to live my life for my best friends who would never have the opportunity.

0: And then fast forward 10 years and I'm sitting in Doug's office who wrote the song. And he's like, hey, what do you think about doing a version of Till Last Shots Fired? And I said, what? Yeah, man. Like, what? Yes. Like, that song changed my life. And so we did a version and it was amazing. And it was just me on it at first. And he was like, man, what do you think about reaching out to some other artists and see if they want to be a part of it? And I was like, dude, send it to everybody. Like, let's see what happens. Yeah. And Lee Brice was the first person to say yes. And a testament to who Lee is as a person. He was like, man, I don't care what part I play in the song. I just want to be a part of what you're doing with this song, because this is incredible. And so then we had me and Lee's version, and I thought it was perfect until a couple weeks later, Doug calls me and he's like, hey, Dolly Parton wants to be on this song. Like, what do you think? And I was like, let Dolly do whatever she wants, man. Like, what are you talking about?
1: Say a prayer.

0: Man.
1: Yeah, I've listened to that song thousands of times, and I still get cold chills every time she comes in. Every time.
2: Hey, let's talk about future real quick as we wrap here, looking at your schedule. Dude, you're playing the Grand Ole Opry soon, so talk about crazy. Yeah, standing on the same stage where Johnny Cash, George, Willie, and Waylon, mm-hmm. Garth all cemented their fame. It's a dumb question, but what the heck's that going to feel like for you?
1: I mean, I made my Grand Ole Opry debut last year, and the Opry's the mountaintop. Man, for country music, the Opry is the mountaintop. And, you know, it's crazy. I remember walking out for my debut, and it was, man, I've never felt feelings like I felt when I was on that stage. I mean, you feel, when you step in that circle, you feel the weight of all the history before you as soon as you step in that circle. And it's unlike anything I've ever felt. And I mean, like I said, I mean, if you're playing the Opry, you're doing something in this industry. And, I mean, it's the mountaintop, man. I mean, you can't get any better than that. Yeah. Absolutely.
2: Good stuff, man. Well, I was looking at your touring schedule, man. You'll be all over the place from Indiana to Massachusetts, going back to Fayetteville, North Carolina. Lots of our fellow E4 mafias and infantry there. That's going to be
1: absolutely
2: a good one for the Boots and Barbecue Festival. But most certainly looking forward to seeing you headline. Of course, the reason we're together today is because, you know, you're playing National Memorial Day concert as airing on PBS Sunday night. And just look forward to seeing that. You can stream it, look it up online. You get all different kinds of ways to have that and see more about the content and the tributes they're going to make that night. But the National Memorial Day concert, always done well. And I cannot wait for you to come on through the DC area, Maryland. I want to come have a beer with you, man.
1: Let's do it. I'm in. I'll be in DC a lot this year, so let's do it.
2: Seriously, ping me up when the next time you get here, and you know, we'll tell all the jokes that we couldn't say on this podcast, because I know we get a cold beer and we start talking pro beer, the stories start flying, and
1: absolutely,
2: you know, of course I'll make you a little jealous. Our Navy Liberty stories, I think, were a little more fun than
1: we'll see.
2: Scotty Hasting, he's pro beer. Find him online, YouTube, everywhere. Check him out on Spotify and everywhere you get music. The I'm America EP, full of great stuff, and I just can't wait to see your journey, brother. You are the kind of rising star America country needs more of.
1: Well, thank you, man. I really appreciate it, and thank you for taking the time today.

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2: I'm Michael Wallace. An Iraqi national accused of plotting terror attacks on Jewish institutions is being held in New York. CBS's Anna Schechter says Mohammed Bakr Saad Dawood al-Saadi was also wanted for planning attacks in Europe and Canada.
3: He was getting closer to carrying out attacks on U.S. soil.
2: CBS's Katrina Kaufman.
4: NYPD Commissioner Jessica Tisch addressing a congregation at a prominent New York synagogue Friday night.
5: The defendant sent a map, a photograph, and identifying information for the synagogue to someone that he believed could carry out the attack here in New York City.
4: Acting Attorney General Todd Blanche says the threat posed by al-Saadi was imminent.
6: There was an expectation that this would happen very, very soon, and that it would happen, not in years to come, but now.
2: The death toll from the Ebola outbreak in eastern Congo has risen to 80. CBS's MTS Tayab.
7: The world was alerted of this fast-moving and deadly outbreak of the Ebola virus just yesterday. Now, the Democratic Republic of Congo's government has said it's activated a public health emergency operations center, strengthened epidemiological and laboratory surveillance, and ordered the rapid deployment of response teams, all part of attempts to contain this deeply serious outbreak.
2: Two Democratic senators want the FAA to review the safety of airline evacuations. CBS's Chris Van Cleave.
8: Right now, the standard is you have to be able to evacuate an airplane in 90 seconds or less. They have concerns that that's not actually what plays out in the real world. They're also concerned about these minimum staffing on some wide-body aircraft, fewer flight attendants than exit doors. The FAA standard is one flight attendant for every 50 people. The airlines are well within that requirement, and in order to set a minimum staffing, they have to demonstrate that it can be safely evacuated in a certain amount of time. The lawmakers would like to see the regulation change to require at least one flight attendant for every exit door on a wide-body airplane, and they want an update on why the FAA evacuation testing hasn't been done. It's 2 years overdue.
2: Long Island Railroad trains are not running after workers went on strike overnight. Brotherhood of Locomotive Engineers and Trainmen Vice President Kevin Sexton says there's a problem with the contract offer on the table.
9: Wages in the fourth year. We were willing to move down a little bit, but there's a far distance.
2: Jan Lieber chairs the MTA.
10: We absolutely refuse to make a deal that puts it on riders and taxpayers to fund outsized wage increases far beyond what anyone else at the MTA is getting, and to fund those wage increases for folks who are already the highest paid railroad workers in the country.
11: Join Adriana Diaz and Kelly O'Grady for the perfect start to your weekend. 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
12: Along with Aaron Granillo, I'm Frank Lindsay. The 25-year-old inmate who escaped on Thursday night from the Monroe Correctional Complex is now back behind bars.
13: James Lynch has the latest.
14: The Washington Department of Corrections says the escapee, Samuel Evans Kimball, escaped around 11 p.m., but his escape went unnoticed until the 3:30 a.m. bed count. After receiving multiple tips from the public, Kimball was apprehended shortly after noon at the Linwood Transit Station without incident. Communications Director Chris Wright.
15: Now that he's been apprehended, we'll move in to perform what's called a critical incident review.
14: Kimball is now in the Snohomish County Jail facing a new escape charge and more time behind bars. In Monroe, James Lynch, Cairo News Radio.
13: An Auburn police officer is in the Pierce County Jail, arrested on a felony charge involving a minor. The Pierce County Sheriff's Office says its Internet Crimes Against Children unit identified the officer on Wednesday. Auburn's police chief called the allegations deeply troubling. The 42-year-old officer has not yet been formally charged. He's due to face a judge on Monday. And a man from Jamaica is sentenced for a lottery scam that cost a Southwest Washington retiree more than $600,000. Prosecutors say 34-year-old Rashard Andrew Carty spent years convincing the 73-year-old victim that she'd won a multi-million dollar Publisher's Clearinghouse prize and collected payments for supposed taxes and fees. Carty was extradited from Jamaica last year. He'll spend 3 years in prison.
12: Hey, weather forecast, calling for showers on your Saturday with the possibility of a thunderstorm. Afternoon high of 56 degrees.
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21: It's the weekend and you have financial questions that need answering. That can only mean one thing. It's time for Jill on Money, the show that takes the mystery out of your finances. Here's your host, Jill Schlesinger.
22: Welcome, welcome. It's the Jill on Money Show, where we, for the last time, will be taking the mystery out of your financial life. Okay, we may not even actually solve that problem, but this is our last weekend radio show. And so for that occasion, I am bringing on the very famous executive producer of this program, as well as all other programs, my consigliere, Mark Talercio, who is also a certified financial planner, as I am as well, and also looking back. So, Mark, it has been quite a ride, 15 years. We started this show in January of 2011. You remember it well?
23: Say what? Our last show. Yeah. Do I remember it well? I don't know if I'd go that far, but yet I do. At that time, I was still working at Network Radio, which is where you and I met, which will soon be shuttered, which is why this is the final show. I was working the overnight shift and piecing together this show at the wee hours of the morning.
22: It's an amazing thing. So I just want to go back in time for a second. So we are really so grateful for everything that you have done for us. You loyal listeners all over the country. But as Mark said, CBS News, the radio division, is shutting down. They are shutting down in a matter of days. And so this is the last broadcast of this show. However, this is not the end of Jill and Mark, because we have 2 podcasts. So to keep track of everything going on in the Jill on Money world, just go to our website, jillonmoney.com. There you can make sure that you are a subscriber to our podcast, Jill on Money. We also have a 2nd podcast. And so you can just easily get to that, and all information about us, about the show, about our weekly newsletter, our free weekly newsletter, all of these things are available and right there on our website. But, you know, listen, Mark and I had always thought that this was a program that was about you. So it really isn't about us. But I have to say, Mark, this is a show that has made me so much better at all of my jobs in life, meaning I am so much better when I go on CBS News on the television side, because I know what people are thinking about and talking about. I'm so much better on the podcast because we've had the radio show experience. And I think for you, this show was really an important step in you feeling like you wanted to advance yourself. So wasn't it this show that really got you into the idea of hey, maybe I should become a certified financial planner or designee, get that designation. Talk about that a little bit, man.
23: Yeah, that's 100% true. When you when we first started doing the show in 2011, I was clueless. I had no idea. I couldn't tell you what an index fund was. I couldn't tell you what a Roth IRA was. I couldn't tell you, you know, what an adjustable rate mortgage was. I was completely clueless. I remember I would come to you once a year with my retirement plan options at CBS at the time. And you would say, okay, put 60% here or 20% there. No clue. But as the years ticked on by, I got more and more and more into it. And I just really developed turned into a passion for me. And yeah, I decided to pursue the CFP designation on my own at around 2017. So that was 6 years into the process. And then I finally passed the exam in 2019. And, you know, as they say, the rest is history.
22: And, you know, you even flirted for a minute about going into financial planning as a profession, which I have to say you still may. I'm not saying that's not going to happen. It's just that it didn't happen this time.
23: I was rejected.
22: Well, let's not say that. Let's
23: that's
22: just
23: true.
22: Say that. Well, it may, from one company, but, you know, it is still possible that in your future, you could certainly do that. I think what people don't really understand is that for us, this show really presented a huge opportunity to talk to people on an ongoing basis about whatever is going on in their financial lives. And to me, as somebody who was a certified financial planner and owned a business and talked to people all day about what was going on, it was like this great way for me to bridge two worlds. One was the old world when I was a CFP, an investment advisor, a chief investment officer of a firm, and then into this media world. And so when I came up with the idea of I really want to do a radio show, I went to the then boss of CBS News Radio Division. That his name is Harvey Nagler. You'll hear a little bit about him coming up. And you know, what happened was I said, I really want to do this show. And he's like, well, CBS doesn't really syndicate stuff anymore. We sold that part of the company, but I like the idea and I want to support it. I'll help pay for a producer. And the producer was Mark. And Mark and I had worked together when we were when I started at CBS in 2009. And I remember the way we really came together, Mark, was not just on the random hits that you were asking me to do and commenting on whatever's going on in the terrible aftermath of the financial crisis and the Great Recession, but you and I worked on this year end segment. It wasn't even a segment. Was it a special? Was it a half hour?
23: Oh, it was an hour long.
22: Oh my God. So Mark and I work on this 1 hour segment in 2009, and we worked on putting together like one of the craziest years in U.S. economic and financial history. And we really liked working together. So when I came up with this idea, I said to Mark, would you be interested in being the producer? Do you remember how much Harvey paid you? I do.
23: How much he paid me? No, I don't remember. I just
22: 20
23: remember-
22: grand.
23: 20 grand?
22: 20 grand.
23: I have no memory of that.
22: He did. He paid you 20 grand. And then he said he abruptly decided that he wasn't paying for it anymore. And then I paid for it out of my own pocket. So we started to do this show and it was awesome. January of 2011. And we didn't have a website. How did we get questions? People left messages, right?
23: Yeah, they got us an 800. I think it was like 888. And it was basically take you to a voicemail and people would come on and call in and leave messages. And then I would come in like on a Monday and just, oh my God, it was just full of people who clearly had too much to drink the night before, you know, stumbling and mumbling and leaving all these random messages. But sprinkled in, there were some good ones. And that's how we got by to start.
22: And we really built on that. And every step along the way, you guys have been there for us. I think we started with like 3 or 5 stations. And I don't know where we end. I think it's 200 stations nationwide that carry this program. And we're so grateful. But I cannot tell you how funny it was in the beginning where we're like, oh my God, is anyone listening? Because we weren't sure. We got these like drunk dialers. We got some prison calls. Remember, we got a few of those. I got some prison mail. That was fun. And so, you know, here we are kind of finishing up the show 15 and a half years later. And it just has been an incredible, incredible gift. So I think what's going to be really fun for you is that we're going to reflect on, you know, these times and the years that we've put in and the amazing people who actually helped us launch the show and curate the show and have the show grow. But it's really about you guys. It is you that have actually propelled us and allowed us to thrive. Hey, did I mention we won the best national talk show of those 15 years, four different times? We won a Gracie Award for that. It's pretty amazing. So it is about you, and we want to continue to make it about you. So if you do have financial questions, don't worry. We're still taking them. All you need to do is go to jillonmoney.com, click the contact us button, and don't forget, you got to subscribe to our podcast. All the links are on the website. Okay, so it's the Jill on Money Show, and we'll be right back.

0: 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I've been surfing here since I was a kid. Now, seeing my grandson out on the water, it means everything to me. Watching him and taking in the blue waves, the sea breeze, the blurry horizon.
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11: 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You listen to the show whenever and wherever you want. By the way, We love the podcast universe, but we would never have started in the podcast world without the help of you all who made this show a success. And Mark and I are so grateful to you. And Mark and I were just talking in the first segment about the fact that it was really an important piece of the development of our professional lives to have leadership at CBS Radio that supported us. Mark likes to call one of our favorite leaders, Harvey Nagler, the little guy. Right, Mark?
5: I say that with love and affection. Yes, the little guy.
11: So Harvey Nagler ran CBS News, the radio division, for many years. He came out of local radio and then he took over the network division. And the network division is just the one that is, you know, sort of the storied one, the 99-year-old network division that is shutting down. And Harvey really did grow the division. And when you heard like Weekend Roundup and the top of the hour, the bottom of the hour broadcasts on various stations of CBS News Radio, that was Harvey's doing. And Harvey just loved to talk about financial stuff. He loved the economy. And so when I came into CBS, it was Harvey and Constance who really were supportive of me and by extension, also Mark. And so when we think about this show, we really have to say, like, it without Harvey's blessing, it wouldn't have happened, Mark, right?
5: Yeah, that's true. I mean, for me, it was definitely also Connie. I mean, Connie, in many ways, changed my life. I was working at the CBS affiliate in Phoenix for many, many years, producing talk shows out there. And, you know, New York was home and I was always trying to figure out a way to get home and get a job in New York. Cause at that time you kind of had to go to different markets and pay your dues. It's completely different now, but that's how it was then. And I would just send Connie random emails like, when are you going to hire me? When are you going to hire me?
11: I love that. So I mean, by just want to make sure we reference Constance Lloyd is her real name and her full name. And she was a huge fan of Mark's and she was a moderate fan of mine. Remember when she said to me, stop laughing on the air because she thought I sounded witchy when I laughed. But she was one of those people who just gave it to you, like told you, you know, you knew where you stood with Connie. And she and Harvey built a division that was really successful. And, you know, frankly, what we were able to do in preparation for this, our last show, was to go back in time and go to our 500th broadcast. Now, it may surprise you guys, but like we are now in this crazy period where we are at our 790th show. I think this is 790, Mark. And so what did I say 500 was? It was like 2020. Is that where we were?
5: Yeah, 6 years ago.
11: So we were able for our 500th broadcast to talk to Harvey Nagler, who ran the division. And Mark, you got to interview him, right? Like you interviewed him and then Constance succeeded him. And then after Constance was a guy named Craig Swagler, who also no one's at CBS anymore, obviously. So this is all these crazy people. Craig now runs a big group of NPR stations in the Mid-Atlantic. So everyone is doing fine. Connie retired, Harvey retired. But, you know, back at the 500th show, we had the idea that we were going to talk to people who were really helpful in bringing the show to life. So in this segment, we're going to listen in to a conversation between Mark Talercio, the best executive producer in the world, and Harvey Nagler, the former head of the CBS News radio division, the guy who really helped jumpstart my third career, the one at CBS News. So, Mark, why don't you take it away with you and Harvey?
12: The first show aired in January of 2011. So I imagine these conversations with you started probably in late 2010. Do you have any recollection of what those early conversations were like and how she kind of approached you about this whole thing?
13: I was struck by her extraordinary knowledge of finance and her ability to speak in terms that I thought listeners would understand. You know, this is a really, really valuable ability because usually what you've got are people who understand either the finance aspect of things or they're good talkers or they're good news people. But it's very rare that you have the ability to combine both the expertise and the ability to talk in terms that your listeners are going to understand. And that was really what struck me when I first met Jill.
12: So this time in 2010, your title was what?
13: I was vice president of news at CBS, in charge of our about 600 affiliates, 33 million listeners who listen to CBS News each week.
12: So you were, safe to say, the ultimate decision maker. I mean, did you have any reluctancy? Were you hesitant? What made you finally kind of like, you know, give the green light and let us produce quite a few demos for you, from what I remember?
13: Well, at first, Jill started to work for us at CBS News as an analyst, basically, a commentator on news and finance events. And she excelled at doing that. She did that for a period of time before she walked into the office and said, you know, Harv, I want to do a talk show. What do you think? As our listeners may know, she had already had some experience working up in New England doing a talk show for many years. So it was a natural for me to suggest to her that it sounded like a great idea and she should go for it.
12: Wow, you were that easy, huh?
13: You know immediately in our business when somebody connects with the audience and knows what they're talking about. These abilities are very, very rare to be so knowledgeable about a particular subject. And yet, particularly in finance and financial planning, to talk in terms that the average listener is going to understand. And so when you meet somebody who is able to combine those abilities, you know instantly that this is going to be a home run and this is going to work out.
12: 10 years later, I mean, you know the radio landscape. It's very rare that anything lasts 10 years. What do you think the fact that here we are 10 years later and it's still going?
13: Jill is so good at what she does and is so strong in getting the message out of what's important. It hasn't surprised me at all that 10 years later, she's still doing this and is strong and is better than ever.
12: So any final well wishes, words of encouragement as she looks to open the book on maybe the next 10 years?
13: I would just encourage her to keep doing what she's doing, to continue to get her message out and as many platforms as she possibly can to influence listeners, because at the end of the day, our community of listeners and viewers are the ones who are going to be most affected by her words of wisdom, her pearls of wisdom. And I only encourage her to keep doing it because she's been doing a great job these past 10 years and hope for many years to come.
11: Okay, that was Mark Talercio, best executive producer in the world, Harvey Nagler, the former head of CBS News Radio Division, talking about our 500th show. And again, we're in the 790s, guys, right now, and this is the final broadcast of the Jill on Money Show. When we return, more walks down memory lane. We'll be right back.

0: 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I've been surfing here since I was a kid. Now, seeing my grandson out on the water, it means everything to me. Watching him and taking in the blue waves, the sea breeze, the blurry horizon.
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8: Along with Aaron Granillo, I'm Frank Lindsay.
9: Washington Congressman Adam Smith says he's aligned with President Trump on Taiwan. China warned of possible clashes if that situation is not handled properly. Smith, the top Democrat on the House Armed Services Committee, telling CNN the president is taking the right approach.
10: We don't talk about that. It is strategic ambiguity. We are not committed to the defense of Taiwan, but we're also saying that we won't.
9: Secretary of State Marco Rubio, meantime, says it would be a terrible mistake for China to take Taiwan by force. Thurston County business has pleaded guilty to illegally selling an elephant's ivory figurine. State officials say Crawford Family Auctions admitted to violating the state's ban on trafficking in endangered species products. Company sentenced to 2 years of probation. It also pay a $10,000 fine plus a $2,000 wildlife penalty. Seattle City Council committee members are moving to tighten oversight of the King County Regional Homelessness Authority. This after a recent audit found it is $45 million in the hole. Councilmember Alexis Mercedes Rink.
11: The findings of the forensic evaluation are serious and require immediate accountability.
9: The resolution calls for the mayor's office to deliver an initial review on the Homelessness Authority's corrective plan by June 15th. Full council is expected to vote on that resolution on June 2nd.
8: Forecast calling for showers on your Saturday, possibly a thunderstorm too, with a high of 56 degrees. Cloudy skies on Sunday, at least early on, partial clearing after that with a high of 63.
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12: Do I invest here? Should I put my money there? Jill Schlesinger can help you. Back to Jill on Money.
13: You're back. It's the Jill on Money show. And we are here walking down memory lane, reminiscing, because this is our final broadcast. And, you know, listen, gang, we probably would have done this show for as long as they'd have us. But CBS News decided to shutter the radio division, focus more exclusively on podcasts, and we are part of the CBS News podcast world as well. And I think that that's just fine. I don't want to go crazy. We don't have to go into deep mourning, but we are really taking a moment in this program to pay tribute to you, the listeners, and the folks who really helped us get this show off the ground. And we just, in the previous segment, were able to re-air a conversation that Mark had with Harvey Nagler. He was the former head of the CBS News radio division. And that was in the for the occasion of our 500th show. Harvey had already retired. In the next little snippet where we walk down memory lane, we're going to talk to the successor in that position. His name is Craig Swagler. Now, I'd like to just sort of take a minute and talk a little bit about Craig, because Craig was somebody that Mark and I really grew up with at the radio division, right? Mark, like, what was he doing? Was he doing special events when you were at CBS radio?
4: Yeah, Craig and I pretty much the same age. So yeah, we were working side by side, slightly different roles, but yeah, he and I were we were friends at the time. We would work our shift in the newsroom together. And then many times we would go out afterward and, you know, have a drink and go out on the town. So yeah, I kind of grew up with him in some ways.
13: And when you both met, you were single. Is that right?
4: Yeah, we were single.
13: Oh. My God, both married with children. Now, the reason why I really came to just love and respect Craig is that, you know, I have to be honest, gang, like both Mark and I, and also Craig, we were kind of favorites of Harvey Nagler. Harvey really loved us and he really gave us great opportunities. And so when Craig ended up at atop the radio division, running it as the general manager, it was so great because it was kind of like Mark and I could be working with the guy that we knew really well, but he was sort of kind of our boss, dotted line. He was very much instrumental in helping us continue the radio show, but also really gave us the opportunity to launch a podcast for CBS, and that still continues. So if you want to actually subscribe to our podcasts, all you need to do is go to our website, jillonmoney.com. 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One is for CBS. One is the Jill on Money podcast. Craig really helped us with that CBS entree into the podcast world. Hey, listen, we tried to let them do our podcast when we were first launching Jill on Money. They passed. Remember, Mark? I was like, okay, I guess we're going somewhere else. And
4: ding dongs.
13: Yeah, well, that's when we went to my friend Spencer and it was all done. But that said, Craig Swagler has been a wonderful friend to us, to the shows that we've produced, and he has given us tremendous opportunities. And Mark spoke to Craig when it was 6 years ago, when we were talking about the 500th show of this program, the Jill on Money show, and now we're in the 790s. So it's incredible to imagine, but that is where we are. So here is an interview from 6 years ago between Mark Talercio, executive producer extraordinary one, and Craig Swagler.
14: There's been this transition. You're kind, you know, you're running the show now. You're calling the shots. So what made you stick with Jill and stick with the show and keep it running?
15: Jill is one of the most

0: all the shows we have, but to informing our audience of the best pieces of information that drive a lot of their decisions that affect their homes and their families. And it was without a question that what Joe was doing was important to the work we were doing overall, not to mention the slew of honors and awards that Jill had won, both prior to me taking on the vice president and general manager role of the network, but also afterwards. And all of them recognize the fact that Jill is substantially a standout individual. She is someone who is influential in her area, but also impactful in what she delivers. And I am so proud to have her content every day on our network, informing our listeners and making them a little smarter in the process.
1: So obviously you're calling the shots. So you kind of hold the key to, especially my future. And I guess Jill's, if she wants to continue doing the show. So is there another 10 years in the future?
0: I think so. Absolutely. And we've seen it in two different areas, not only, and you know this, and Jill knows this, the reaction that we get from the audience directly clearly shows that she resonates and has influence. Her importance that she plays in a multi-platform way, you see it in her social media, you see it in on-demand audio content with her podcast, but also you see it in what she does on CBS television and CBS This Morning. All of that collectively together is a huge brand with Jill on Money, Jill Schlesinger, and CBS News. So it's recognized by both the listener world as well as advertisers that want to be in that space, because they see when people talk to Jill, she can inform them and influence them. And that's a powerful thing to have.
1: As I said to Harvey, it's kind of, and you know, obviously, you know this, working in radio your whole life, it's rare that something in radio lasts 10 years these days. So I guess that says a lot about what she's doing with the show.
0: It does. I think it also says a lot about Jill. And it says a lot about her passion for the medium and the uniqueness that radio is. Radio is an effective tool. It's in many ways the original social media. It's a way for you to reach out to so many people so broadly, which you cannot do in the same way. Social media is much more targeted in what it does. It doesn't surprise me that there is this want to be involved in this ecosystem with Jill. And decisions we make around our finances are something that's a story that does not end or change. It's extremely viable in the decisions we make for both our personal lives and our professional lives.
2: That was an interview that was conducted 6 years ago with Craig Swagler. He now runs a big NPR station group down in the Mid-Atlantic. And he was so amazing to me and to Mark and to this show. So grateful for him. And mostly, of course, grateful to you. We are celebrating the last show here for Jill on Money. And if you want to keep listening, there's going to be more great stuff ahead. Stay tuned.
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It's the Jill on Money Show, the final Jill on Money radio show. 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Shh, don't tell anyone. 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So do check that out. 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There you will hit the Contact Us button. It's always in the upper right-hand corner, wherever you are on the website. And a form will pop up. That's the email we receive. If you would like to ask your question live with us, you'll join us on the Jill on Money podcast. It's absolutely a blast. We'd love to have you. Just check the box and Mark will do everything else. Now, I know we've been reminiscing for the first part of this show, but I did want to actually sneak in a question. Here is an email from Rich, who is asking, hi, Jill and Mark. This may have been answered already in the EdSlot webinar, but I'm hoping you can help me understand this. Okay, here you go. You ready for your hypothetical, Mark? Pay attention now. If somebody is in the 22% tax bracket, wouldn't the incremental 22% that is being invested and growing for decades be better than not investing that now by paying the tax? I don't really understand this question. I'm assuming there's a tax consideration at the end that makes the Roth so attractive. Oh, okay. Yeah. What you're missing is that when you take the money out, there's no tax due. And when you take your money out and it's invested, even if it grows, if it grows for decades, both are growing for decades. In one scenario, you have to pay tax at the end and you don't know what the tax rate will be in the future. So Rich says he's 63. I have two adult kids. I talk about personal finances with them. I want to understand it better. Okay. So the reality is both a Roth and a traditional account will be invested and make money without any current taxation. The big difference about the structures is when you pay your tax, right? So in the structure of a Roth, you say, I'm putting an after-tax dollar in. It grows without any taxation. When you pull it out at the end, no tax due. With a traditional, the money has gone in. There has not been any tax paid on it. But when you pull it out later, there will be tax due. For the kids, especially if they're looking at the future decades down the line, it's far better to pay the tax today, not knowing what taxes will be like in the future. I hope I answered your question. If not, get back in touch with us, Rich. This next one is from Emily, who says, hi, Jill, I'm 56. I earn about $105,000 a year. My expenses are $4,000 a month, and I have about $200,000 equity in a condo that I bought about a year and a half ago. My mortgage is $146,000. She says, I put a lot of money down, you know, as a down payment, and I've been paying down my mortgage aggressively. I wonder what the rate is. Let's see. Her interest rate on her mortgage is 6.125%. She says, I've only got about $250,000 in retirement assets, mostly Roth, $75,000 in a brokerage and checking. So, okay, remember, 56, 105 grand a year, expenses 4 grand a month. She's got this high mortgage rate. And she said, does your advice not to pay down my mortgage quickly apply in my case since I have so little in retirement? I likely will stay in the condo for at least 5 years, but maybe longer, 15. I'm a new listener. I love your show. I also loved your book, The Great Money Reset, which really applied to me after coming back to the U.S. after a decade out of the country, a bunch of family upheaval and restarting my life. Okay, Emily. It's a funny thing that you ask because in your head, what you're saying to yourself is, I don't have a lot in retirement assets, so I want to get rid of this mortgage because then you don't want to be burdened by having the mortgage. I look at it the opposite way, which is you don't have a lot in assets. Therefore, I don't want to sink those available assets into a mortgage, into paying down your mortgage. Because remember, let's just pretend that you had let's just pretend you had $150,000 right now that's available. Let's say it's in your brokerage account. You say, look, I'll just pay off the mortgage and then I don't have that monthly payment. But the problem is you don't have the money either and the money's not growing
And if something bad happens, you don't have access to the money. So the liquidity is really the part about paying down the mortgage in your case. Now, if you had $5 million and you said, I don't want to have this mortgage, sure, pay off the mortgage. But I think because you don't have a lot of money that is saved already, making sure that you preserve that money is important. And if you're making $105,000 a year and you keep just pay the mortgage off little by little, it'll be fine. And you work for another 10 or 12 years, you know, then we're going to have different opportunities. I don't know what term of a mortgage you took, but certainly if you're saying, let's just pretend that you say, I'm going to stay in the condo at least 5 years, but maybe longer, 15. Certainly if you don't even know if you could be there 5 or 10 years, then I would certainly not pay that down early. So the reason not to pay it down early in your case, Emily, is about having access to your money. Okay. You're listening to the final Jill on Money radio show. If you want more of us, go to jillonmoney.com. We'll be right back.

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0: Welcome back. It's the Jill on Money Show, and we are celebrating our final broadcast with you. Hey, you know what, Mark? When Mark Maron took his podcast down, you know who his last show was with? Do you know that?
1: No.
0: It was with President Obama. So we don't have a president, but we are excited because Mark and I were unanimous, all two of us, had decided that we wanted to air what was our absolute favorite interview over the last 15 years. Now, I'm talking about interview with a guest because you guys are always the most important. But I cannot explain how the interview that we conducted with Admiral William H. McRaven absolutely changed our view of like what a guest could be. So in the second hour of this show, we are going to re-air an interview that we conducted in 2017, mostly because I like to usually re-air this particular interview over Memorial Day weekend, but we are not going to get a Memorial Day weekend with you guys. So we're going to air it on the early side. But I remember this day so well, Mark. We were in one of those nasty studios in the back of CBS News. And do you remember that he came off of CBS Mornings? He came off the air and he and his wife were with us. And wasn't his wife with you behind the glass?
1: Yeah, she sat in the control room with me while you were in there interviewing her husband.
0: He could not have been more normal. Truly, he was like this decorated soldier. And Mark, his claim to fame was the Osama bin Laden capture and kill, right?
1: Yeah, he orchestrated the whole raid that eventually led to the end of Osama bin Laden.
0: Unbelievable. Anyway, in the next hour, we are continuing to walk down memory lane. And we are re-airing that 2017 interview, the most important and the best interview I think Mark and I have ever done with Admiral William H. McRaven. Stay tuned. It's the Jill on Money Show, and we will be right back.

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1: I'm Michael Wallace. Federal prosecutors have charged an Iraqi national who allegedly plotted to attack Jewish institutions in the U.S., including a synagogue in New York. Mohammed Bakr Saad Dawood al-Saadi is also suspected of planning and executing terror attacks in Europe and Canada. CBS News national security contributor Samantha Vinograd.
2: The scale and scope of the alleged activities conducted by the defendant is really jaw-dropping. In the charges that are laid out in the criminal complaint, there are allegations that this individual directed and or otherwise inspired or urged attacks in Europe as well as here in the United States. The defendant allegedly used a range of tools to conduct these activities, including personally directing them, propaganda, influence operations with potential recruits, and more.
1: Al-Saadi made his first court appearance in New York after he was arrested in Turkey. President Trump says he may rethink a planned arms sale to Taiwan after Chinese President Xi Jinping warned the U.S. and China could end up clashing over the island. CBS's Natalie Brand.
3: The question of a multi-billion dollar arms sale package to Taiwan has been on hold. Lawmakers have been pressing the administration on why the president seems to be stalling on that. He said he would be making a decision soon.
1: The Kremlin has announced Russian President Vladimir Putin will meet with Chinese President Xi in Beijing next week. Federal prosecutors are taking steps to indict former Cuban President Raul Castro. CBS's Lilia Luciano reports the U.S. is trying to pressure the Cuban government into a deal.
4: There's a carrot approach. We can give you $100 million in aid, which is what the State Department is offering Cuba for humanitarian assistance to deal with this humanitarian crisis, or your leader could be indicted.
1: Cuba has been crippled by an oil shortage, which it blames on a U.S. blockade.
4: It's the most severe crisis that we have seen in modern times in Cuba. People are going without medical attention. There are blackouts that sometimes last 24 hours. Now people are out protesting in desperation, especially because many people in Cuba know that it's a matter of accepting terms that the U.S. is proposing. So what those terms are, the Trump administration has made very clear they expect regime change.
1: At least 80 people have now died in the Ebola outbreak in Congo. CBS's MTS Taieb.
5: This morning, health experts are warning the Trump administration's dismantling of USAID and the withdrawal from the WHO may have a serious impact on the global effort to contain this deadly virus.
1: Walmart and Amazon are in a race to speed up deliveries in rural areas, an underserved market that could be worth up to $1 billion in annual sales. This is CBS News.
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9: Along with Aaron Granillo, I'm Frank Lindsay. The 25-year-old inmate who escaped on Thursday night from the Monroe Correctional Complex is now back behind bars.
10: James Lynch has the latest.
11: The Washington Department of Correction says the escapee, Samuel Evans Kimball, escaped around 11 p.m., but his escape went unnoticed until the 3:30 a.m. bed count. After receiving multiple tips from the public, Kimball was apprehended shortly after noon at the Linwood Transit Station without incident. Communications Director Chris Wright.
12: Now that he's been apprehended, we'll move in to perform what's called a critical incident review.
11: Kimball is now in the Snohomish County Jail facing a new escape charge and more time behind bars. In Monroe, James Lynch, Cairo News Radio.
10: An Auburn police officer is in the Pierce County Jail, arrested on a felony charge involving a minor. The Pierce County Sheriff's Office says its Internet Crimes Against Children unit identified the officer on Wednesday. Auburn's police chief called the allegations deeply troubling. The 42-year-old officer has not yet been formally charged. He's due to face a judge on Monday. And a man from Jamaica is sentenced for a lottery scam that cost a Southwest Washington retiree more than $600,000. Prosecutors say 34-year-old Richard Andrew Carty spent years convincing the 73-year-old victim that she'd won a multi-million-dollar Publishers Clearinghouse prize. and collected payments for supposed taxes and fees. Cardi was extradited from Jamaica last year. He'll spend 3 years in prison.
9: Hey, weather the forecast, calling for showers on your Saturday with the possibility of a thunderstorm. Afternoon high of 56 degrees.
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18: Welcome back to the final Jill on Money radio show. For this hour, we are airing our favorite interview ever. It was conducted in 2017, and our interviewee, the wonderful Admiral William H. McRaven, he had just written the book, Make Your Bed, Little Things That Can Change Your Life and Maybe the World. At the time we did this interview, he was serving as the chancellor of the University of Texas system. Here we go, our favorite interview ever of the Jill on Money show with William McRaven. Describe just a little bit about having to present the president with options. Will he then say, Bill, what do you think? Or do you immediately say, here are your five options. This is what I think you should
19: do. No. At least with President Obama, and I have not met President Trump, so I can't speak to President Trump. But I'm sure the process is pretty much the same, which, again, the military leaders will come in and they will provide options. Now, if the president says, what is your number one option, then they're certainly prepared to provide that. But invariably, there's a dialogue, as there was with President Obama during the bin Laden raid. And I can tell you the President Obama asked a lot of good questions, hard questions. What are the risks involved? What are our chances of success? I mean, these are kind of natural questions that the president will ask the military leaders.
18: And so when President Obama asked some of those hard questions, give me an example of some of that, like what would he have asked?
19: Well, the president always wants to know the risk to the force. But in the case of the bin Laden raid, President Obama wanted to understand, okay, if I agree to this raid, then how much risk will be, what is the threat to your men on the ground, and how are you going to mitigate that risk? And so this is part of the plan that any military commander has to bring to a president is, you know, force protection, get the mission done, make sure you're protecting the force as best you can, explain the risks to the president of the United States.
18: And is there ever a time where the president asked you a question and it made you rethink your position?
19: In the case of the bin Laden raid, yes. I mean, in terms of tightening up the planning on the mission, again, I gave the president kind of a broad option. Look, we'll do a helicopter raid. We'll get on the ground. But if we encounter the Pakistanis, we have this option, or this option. And so the president and myself and a number of members of the national security team talked through those and helped refine the plan.
18: Was the bin Laden raid, which obviously it went in your direction, did you have apprehension about it?
19: No, never.
18: Really? How come?
19: No, because I knew what my forces were capable of doing. This was not a terribly complex mission. It was a long helicopter ride, about 162 miles from Afghanistan into Abbottabad, Pakistan. But I knew the SEALs were, you know, highly trained. They were all combat veterans. The helicopter pilots were all combat veterans. We had, you know, good overhead surveillance. We had appropriate packages in the event they got into trouble. So we had a plan A, a plan B, a plan C and a plan D. So no, I wasn't, I mean, again, you're always worried about the safety of your troops. They're your men in this case, and I wanted them all to come back safely, but we also wanted to accomplish the mission. I was confident we could do both.
18: I don't know why, but like, I always think that with, and I told you before we went on the air that I have, you know, come married into a military family. And it was striking to me that it never seemed like our nephew would talk about being fearful. But you have to be afraid in these in various missions. What made you afraid in along the way?
19: Yeah, I think, you know, you have to be a little bit scared because that's kind of what keeps keeps you on edge and keeps you looking for potential problem areas. You know, where are you going to get ambushed? How's the helicopter going to get from point A to point B? If you're not scared going into these missions, then you probably haven't been on them before. I mean, you ought to have a little bit of heightened sense of anxiety, and I think every operator does. But the flip side of that is you're very well trained, and you recognize that your training and the support you have from the other members of your team or the military are going to be there to help you out. So, you know, whatever that apprehension is, I think, again, you can reduce some of that concern by realizing you've got great teammates.
18: All right, so when were you scared? Come on, complain here.
19: Besides, well, I was scared a lot.
18: Were you scared walking down the aisle with this lovely lady?
19: Oh, no, that part never scared me. That was easy.
18: So what was scary? Like, give me an instance where you were like, oh, my God, I am scared.
19: Yeah, you know, for me as a commander, again, during Iraq and Afghanistan, I wasn't, you know, a frontline troop. So I didn't have to go out into combat every day like these, you know, young Rangers, young Special Forces officers and NCOs, the SEALs, the Delta Force operators, the helicopter pilots, everybody that supported us. I mean, you know, this 9/11 generation was in hard combat every day. My job was really to ensure we had a kind of a strategic and operational look at it. So most of the time, I wasn't in harm's way day in and day out. Now, having said that, you know, I'd try to go out on a mission with them about once a month just to make sure, one, they saw me as a combat leader that, you know, wasn't afraid to take some risk, wasn't afraid to, you know, endure the hardships that they had to endure. And that's important, I think, for any leader. Having said that, my greatest concerns were always to the troops on the ground, because every night, we had overhead surveillance. We had predators that we could watch the action unfold in Iraq and Afghanistan. And, you know, when you are back and you are watching these young men, sometimes in firefights, as good as they are, they're your troops. And so if I was ever concerned or anxious, it was always about the welfare of the troops, more in the middle of a combat situation than at any other time.
18: Now to kind of shift gears. In 2014... you're delivering a commencement speech at the University of Texas, right?
19: Right.
18: And first of all, how did that come about? Who asked you to do that?
19: Well, the president of the university, Bill Powers, asked me to come do the commencement speech at my alma mater, the University of Texas at Austin, and I was thrilled to have the opportunity to do it. And it turned out to be just a fantastic night in Austin in May, and 8,000 students and about 20,000 of their parents and best friends. It was a great evening.
18: And from that commencement speech comes this slim, elegant, and really terrific book.
19: Thanks.
18: Called Make Your Bed.
20: Every morning in SEAL training, my instructors, who at the time were all Vietnam veterans, would show up in my barracks room. And the first thing they'd do was inspect my bed. If you did it right, the corners would be square, the covers would be pulled tight, the pillow centered just under the headboard, and the extra blanket folded neatly at the foot of the rack. It was a simple task, mundane at best, but every morning we were required to make our bed to perfection. It seemed a little ridiculous at the time, particularly in light of the fact that we were aspiring to be real warriors, tough, battle-hardened SEALs. But the wisdom of this simple act has been proven to me many times over. If you make your bed every morning, you will have accomplished the first task of the day. It will give you a small sense of pride, and it will encourage you to do another task, and another, and another. And by the end of the day, that one task completed will have turned into many tasks completed. Making your bed will also reinforce the fact that the little things in life matter. If you can't do the little things right, you'll never be able to do the big things right. And if by chance you have a miserable day, You will come home to a bed that is made. That you made. And a made bed gives you encouragement that tomorrow will be better. So if you want to change the world, start off by making your bed.
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18: Thank you. Welcome back to the Jill on Money Show. We are airing our favorite interview ever. It is with Admiral William H. McRaven, and we're talking about his book, Make Your Bed. Let's start with why you wanted to turn... First of all, by the way, everyone go and check out the speech because it's been downloaded 10 million times, something to that effect. But what made you want to turn it into a book?
19: You know, every day, literally every single day since the speech, Saturdays and Sundays included, somebody comes up to me and says, I make my bed, or, you know, I don't ring the bell, or I don't back down from the sharks. But after they tell me that, then they always ask me, what was it that inspired you? You know, tell me about your experience as a sugar cookie. Tell me about how you, you know, didn't back down, or who were the people that inspired you? And, you know, for several years, I was just busy, didn't have time to do it, and finally had an opportunity to. It's a small gift book, but I think it has broad appeal. This is not just a book for commencement. I think it's a book for anybody that goes through life that has to deal with failures, that has, you know, great dark moments in life that they have to overcome. So the book was really about people that inspired me.
18: And let's just start with the number one, which is the title of the book, Make Your Bed. Why is making your bed so important?
19: Well, you know, at least when I was being raised, my father was an Air Force officer, and my my mother was a school teacher in Texas. And my mother ensured, more so than my father, that I made my bed every day. But as a young kid, you don't really understand why, other than your mom wanted you to make your bed. When I got to SEAL training, it was something that the SEAL instructors came in and inspected every day. And I didn't really understand it at first. Look, we're here to be, you know, real SEAL warriors. Why are we worried about making our bed? And then all of a sudden, you know, you have this epiphany, which is they recognize that it was kind of the first task of the day. And if you start off your day right by taking a little pride in making your bed, it's a simple task. And if you do it well, then other tasks will come, and then you'll complete the next task. And so it's kind of the first rung on the ladder in the course of your day. But the other thing about making your bed is it shows that if you do the little things well, then maybe you can do the bigger things well. And the SEAL instructors would make sure, if you can't make your bed, if you can't make those hospital corners right, if you don't know how to put your, you know, wool blanket at the foot of the bed, if you can't take the time to make your bed correctly, how will you ever be a good SEAL running an important mission? So learn to do the little things right, and then that'll help you do the big things right.
20: Finally, in SEAL training, there's a bell. A brass bell that hangs in the center of the compound for all the students to see. All you have to do to quit, all you have to do to quit is ring the bell. Ring the bell, and you no longer have to wake up at 5 o'clock. Ring the bell, and you no longer have to be in the freezing cold swims. Ring the bell, and you no longer have to do the runs, the obstacle course, the PT, and you no longer have to endure the hardships of training. All you have to do is ring the bell to get out. If you want to change the world, don't ever, ever ring the bell.
18: Is there something about SEAL training that is different than any other part of the military? What's the what differentiates the SEAL from, you know, the guy who's in the Army? Like, tell me a little bit about that.
19: Well, I will tell you, I think almost all the special forces training are similar in terms of, you know, there's a selection process where, you know, you're looking for, in my case, they were all men. You're looking for men that you think are going to make it through training. You're trying to ensure that they have kind of the right stuff. All of the special forces training, the Ranger training, the SEAL training, I would say the thing that differentiates SEAL training is obviously the water. Mm-hmm. So a lot of my great Army brethren, you know, didn't like the part about being cold, wet, and miserable. That doesn't make them any less tough. Let me tell you, I have seen some of the toughest men I've seen are Army Rangers and Army Green Berets, and we like to think SEAL training is the toughest military training out there. But I think all of them stack up as being pretty tough.
18: Yeah, it would seem so. So one of the other pieces of this, and as you go through and you give the little things that can change your life, you do talk about making sure that you have good teammates,
19: right,
18: and find someone to help you paddle. In the book also, you give some great examples in your own life. But I'm just wondering, like, in your not just career, but in your life, talk a little bit about the reliance on others, that team-based approach, because I do feel a tiny bit like sometimes that's lost in this current culture where everyone's sort of sitting alone at a screen, feeling disconnected. How do those connections really foster success?
19: Well, I talked a little bit about it in the speech, and then I kind of call it out a little bit in the book. But when you go through SEAL training, you're given what we refer to as an inflatable boat small. It's about an 8 to 10 foot little raft, rubber raft, and you carry it everywhere you go. And the purpose of carrying the raft, it's a 7-man boat crew, but the purpose of carrying it isn't just to carry the boat. It's to recognize that if you're going to get the boat from point A to point B, everybody has to work together as a team. And I don't care whether you're the officer or the junior enlisted guy. If you don't paddle the way you're supposed to paddle, if you don't, you know, stroke hard, if everybody doesn't dig in, then the boat won't get to where it needs to get to. And so the recognition as you go through SEAL training that, you know, you better be a good teammate first. We're called the SEAL teams for a reason. And in fact, when you meet another guy in the SEAL teams, you say, hey, are you in the teams? And so this concept of being a team, everybody having a role to play for you to be successful is important. And then in the book, I talk about the fact that I had a parachute accident back in 2001. Up to that point in my career, I thought, like a lot of SEALs, that maybe I was a little invincible. I'd had some life-threatening situations in the air, underwater, and other places, and I'd always managed to get out of it, but not this time. And so I got pretty banged up in a free-fall parachute jump. And frankly, I thought my career was over. I was banged up that badly. But fortunately, I had a lot of folks, my wife in particular, but my boss, Admiral Eric Olson. Friends came by to see me, wished me well, helped me with my therapy, my physical therapy. And I would never be where I am today were it not for the fact that everybody came together to help me through that tough event in my life.
18: How did that change you going forward when you actually did get injured? Did you change? Did your mindset change about how you approached what you did or how you approached others?
19: I think, you know, up to that point in time, I always recognized the value of team. But I was never the individual that kind of needed the help in terms of the other team helping me. That was a point in time where I went, I'm just as vulnerable as everybody else. You know, life can be very, very fragile. I mean, I realized that once again, you know, my life was spared, and it all happened in an instant. I'd had a number of those in my career leading up to the parachute accident, but again, I'd always managed to do the right thing and gotten out of it. Now all of a sudden, I'm badly injured, and realize that, wow, moving forward, this is easier than I thought in terms of the potential to get injured. So after 9/11, this occurred before 9/11. After 9/11, as I watched my soldiers, sailors, airmen, and Marines, and others, and saw the wounds that they suffered, you realize that you needed to be in a position. I needed to be in a position to help them. Other people needed to be in a position to help them, because we all need people to help us get through life.
18: That life's not fair is something that seems to have quite a bit of resonance in your world, because unfair things happen all the time.
19: You bet.
18: And how do you get through those unfair things?
19: Yeah, you know, again, when we were going through training, there were a lot of folks that felt, if they were the best runner that day, then they would be rewarded for that. If they had the best uniform, they would be rewarded for that. There was this sense of, if I perform well, everything's going to fall into place. But it didn't.
18: Right.
19: And the this concept of being a sugar cookie, as I refer to in the chapter, a sugar cookie was an instructor would just arbitrarily say, McRaven, hit the surf. You had to hit the surf, get all wet, then roll around in the sand. And so you're covered head to toe in sand. And, you know, there was a time when you said, why? My uniform looked good. Everything was great. Mm-hmm. I should be rewarded for that. And the point was, sorry, life isn't fair. You're not always going to be rewarded for things.
18: We'll get back to our interview with William McRaven in just a minute. It's Jill on Money.

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10: Along with Aaron Granillo, I'm Frank Lindsay.
11: Washington Congressman Adam Smith says he's aligned with President Trump on Taiwan. China warned of possible clashes if that situation is not handled properly. Smith, the top Democrat on the House Armed Services Committee, telling CNN the president is taking the right approach.
12: We don't talk about that. It is strategic ambiguity. We are not committed to the defense of Taiwan, but we're also saying that we won't.
11: Secretary of State Marco Rubio, meantime, says it would be a terrible mistake for China to take Taiwan by force. Thurston County business has pleaded guilty to illegally selling an elephant's ivory figurine. State officials say Crawford Family Auctions admitted to violating the state's ban on trafficking in endangered species products. Company sentenced to 2 years of probation. It also paid a $10,000 fine plus a $2,000 wildlife penalty. Seattle City Council committee members are moving to tighten oversight of the King County Regional Homelessness Authority. This after a recent audit found it is $45 million in the hole. Council member Alexis Mercedes Rink.
13: The findings of the forensic evaluation are serious and require immediate accountability.
11: The resolution calls for the mayor's office to deliver an initial review on the Homelessness Authority's corrective plan by June 15th. Full council is expected to vote on that resolution on June 2nd.
10: Forecast calling for showers on your Saturday, possibly a thunderstorm too, with a high of 56 degrees. Cloudy skies on Sunday, at least early on, partial clearing after that with a high of 63.
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15: 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Right now, let's go back to what I believe is the best interview that we have ever conducted. It is with Admiral William H. McRaven. And in this part of the interview, he talks about how life is not fair. And boy, is that the truth, especially in his world. Here's more of our interview.
8: And so this understanding as you go through life that, life isn't fair. You have to get over it. And you can't spend your time, you know, blaming your parents or blaming your circumstances or blaming your bosses. Life's not fair. But if you press on, if you accept the fact that every once in a while things are going to just go, you know, not go your way. Get over it and move on.
15: And does that mean, though, as a boss, because you're a boss of a lot of people, that that you don't? I mean, really bad things happen. That's one thing.
8: Right.
15: But like when somewhat bad things, are you hardened to that? In other words, I don't know. Like I'm feeling like in the military, that's a lesson. Like, of course, you have to move on. Like we have a mission here. But in an organization, like, you know, I'm working at CBS, and like, oh, a story gets killed. Life's not fair. Move on. And you know, like you've just spent hours and hours doing this, and it is true. But do you get to sit on your pity pot for like 5 minutes?
8: Yeah, probably everybody does for a few minutes. That's just human nature. But the point is, don't sit on it for too long.
15: Yeah.
8: Like I said, sometimes you bust your tail and things just don't work out well.
15: Can you talk a little bit about failure? Because I never associate, military and failure as, in, you know, like where, how you come through that. Because I feel like sometimes failure is, it's, you know, can result in the loss of life and injury.
8: Right.
15: And like, so how do you come on the other side of that? That's a much more difficult thing than saying, oh, well, life's unfair. Failure's big deal.
8: Failure's a big deal, particularly in a combat situation. And, you know, fortunately, by the time I was in combat after 9/11, I was a pretty seasoned SEAL officer. I'd been in about 26 years, and I'd had a number of failures, not combat related, but a number of failures in my career. And you know, you do the best to show that you're better than your failure. But when it comes to combat, your failures can, in fact, result in the deaths of civilians, unfortunately, and some of your soldiers. But what you have to realize is you have to learn from your mistakes, and particularly in combat, you're going to make mistakes. Combat moves at a pace that that you don't control sometimes. We always say that the enemy has a vote, so you can build a great plan, but the enemy may not react the way you expected, and unfortunately, you know, every once in a while, you'll lose guys. But a good combat leader recognizes that, you know, you can't sit on your pity pot too long. You have to say, what did I learn from that? How are we going to do better next time? But you have to be prepared to make the next tough decision as a combat leader. Mm. And I think the difference between a great combat leader and a good combat leader is the great ones overcome failure as quickly as possible. They learn from it, and then they make the next tough decision. Because if you're not prepared to make the next tough decision, then you're going to lose more young men and women. And so that's the important thing to recognize in combat.
15: Who inspired you in your career?
8: Oh, a lot of people inspire me in my career. But I will tell you, invariably, probably not who people think. The kids that inspired me were the young soldiers, sailors, airmen, and Marines I met, the ones that had families.

0: the young soldiers, sailors, airmen, and Marines I met, the ones that had families with kids, and you'd watch these young soldiers go overseas and come back, and then 8 months later they're back overseas again, and they do it year after year after year, and the wife stays at home and takes care of the kids, or the husband stays at home in some cases and takes care of the kids as the wife is forward. I mean, these are the men and women that I think are truly inspiring, and they don't, nobody writes books about them. Mm-hmm. They're not going to have any monuments built to them, but they are, the American soldier. And so, they're what's really inspiring.
1: What don't we civilians really understand about the military life? What are some of the things we just don't get and we could never get?
0: Well, I don't know that you could never get it, but, the military life is a life of sacrifice. You don't go into the military. A lot of people say, well, why'd you go in the military? And people will say, well, to serve my country. And certainly people want to serve their country. But most young men and women that go into the military, I think initially there's this kind of sense of a challenge. I want to make it through basic training. Or I want to make it through SEAL training or Ranger training. And then there's a little sense of adventure. You go from a challenge to an adventure, and now, you're in the SEALs, and in my case, you're traveling around the world, you're jumping out of airplanes, you're locking out of submarines, you have this adventure, and then at some point in time in your career, it kind of becomes a profession. But then after that, it becomes a calling. And that's really kind of when you hit your peak. For me, the calling really came after 9/11. What I saw with the young men and women that came in right after 9/11 was, they jumped, my 26 years, and within a short period of time, they had gone from the challenge, the adventure, the profession to a calling. And that calling required sacrifice. It's just hard to appreciate the sacrifice of these young soldiers day in and day out, going on combat missions, year after year deploying, every couple of years moving their family from one geographic location to the next, and now the kids have got to make new friends in school. These are the sacrifices, but I will tell you, almost any soldier you talk to will tell you that they are happy to sacrifice that, that they love the job they're doing, they're proud to serve this nation, and so we're happy to bear that burden and bear that sacrifice.
1: We'll get back to our interview with Admiral McRaven in just a minute. 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

0: 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I've been surfing here since I was a kid. 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

0: 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Mark and I think this is the best interview that we ever conducted, and it's a great way to finish up our program. 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That is our website, and you should definitely subscribe to all of our publications as well as our podcasts. Let's get back to Admiral McRaven. He talks about rising to the occasion. You talk about rising to the occasion, and I feel like, you know, you're in this dangerous place, and you're trained in a certain way. You are going to rise to the occasion. But how do civilians rise to the occasion in your lives? How do you see that playing out?
1: Yeah, you know, sometimes I think it's just something deep, deep inside that comes up when a dark moment occurs. I don't know that you can plan for it. I don't know that you can prepare for it. I don't know that even the soldiers I've met fully prepare for it. You know, when you lose a loved one, I don't care whether you lose them on the battlefield or you lose them in a car accident or they die of cancer. You know, you find out really who you are in those dark moments. And I think we all have it inside us. And the point of the book is, you know, you don't have to be a superhero to rise to the occasion. But, you know, dig deep. It's in there. And the people around you are going to need you to rise to that occasion when bad things happen. So, you know, this is more of a hope that people that read the book will realize that they have it within themselves to be this person when difficult things happen.
0: In your career, as you look back, were you able to identify people who you said, that guy, that woman, that's a leader?
1: Absolutely.
0: Easily?
1: Pretty easily. Yeah.
0: And what are some of those attributes that would make you poised to be a leader?
1: Yeah, they are generally people persons. You know, they understand how to build a team, as we talked about. They recognize that it's not about them. They are kind of a servant leader. I mean, I think the great leaders are servant leaders. You know, I love this saying from Pope Francis that, you know, a shepherd should smell like his sheep. And I think, you know, we have learned that in the military, that great leaders are the ones that are out with the troops. And I don't care whether you're a non-commissioned officer, you know, to be a great leader, you've got to be out. You've got to suffer the hardships. You have to lead from the front, as we say. Sometimes leading from the front is literally jumping out of the airplane first. Sometimes leading from the front is being the last in the chow line to get chow. But leading from the front means setting the example and doing the difficult things. You don't have to be the best at everything. In fact, great leaders are rarely the best at everything. But they've got to respect the people that work for them. They've got to be able to build the team around them. And you can see that pretty quickly. I mean, there are some folks that are a little too full of themselves, that think they always have the right plan, that they're the smartest man or woman in the room. Those people you have to be a little bit careful of. Now, every once in a while, they turn out to be great leaders as well. But I tell you, more times than not, it's that man or woman who knows how to build a team, who is the servant leader, who respects the people that work for them, and who sets the example and does things that are moral, legal, and ethical.
0: When you look at, say, corporate America now, and you maybe read stories in the papers about this CEO does this or this malfeasance of that, I can only imagine that somebody like you, a true leader who's selfless in many ways, you know, that really must pain you in some ways to read stories or hear things like that.
1: Well, you know, we're not perfect in the military, but I think as an organization, we work hard to instill the right values in people. And I think most of the men and women I've worked with in the military adhere to those values. But, you know, again, I have one litmus test for every decision we make. And as I said, you have to do things that are moral, legal, and ethical. And if your decision, you know, passes that litmus test, then it's probably a good decision. And most leaders know when things aren't moral, legal, or ethical. It's not always easy to be good, though. You know, the circumstances that swirl around you sometimes, nobody's perfect. And again, we're going to make mistakes. And sometimes as hard as you try to be moral, legal, and ethical, it doesn't work out. And we talk about your integrity being the most important thing, but frankly, you're the only one that can lose your integrity. And it happens sometimes. Again, that's a time when you just have to say, look, I made a mistake. I'm going to figure out how to do better next time and move on.
0: Now that you are out of the military and in academia, which is a whole nother universe.
1: I love it.
0: How has the transition been?
1: Transition's been great. I'm used to running a large organization. So in my role as the chancellor of the University of Texas system, I'm the CEO over these 14 institutions. And we were talking before the beginning of the broadcast about UT Austin. But of course, that is our flagship, but it is hardly the only institution. We have 8 academic institutions and then 6 health-related institutions. And we've got 6 medical schools. But I got to tell you, the best thing about the job is looking at these, first in family to go to college. We have a large Hispanic population in Texas and down at UT Rio Grande Valley and University of Texas El Paso and UT San Antonio. You see these kids that are the first in their family ever to go to school. And you realize they have just changed the entire trajectory of their family forever. Because, what statistics show is if you go to college, chances are very high your kids are going to go to college and their kids are going to go to college. And everything about going to college, frankly, makes you a better person. Statistically speaking, not only do you make more money, but you're less likely to be racist and bigoted, and you're going to be healthier. I mean, everything about spending time on a college campus is actually good for human beings.
0: 9 years later, that interview never gets stale. Thanks again to Admiral McCraven. Thanks to you guys. We have one more segment left. It's the Jill on Money Show, the final Jill on Money Show. We'll be right back.

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0: Welcome back. It's the Jill on Money Show. It is the final segment of the final show. Mark Tolercio, how are you feeling?
1: I'm okay. Believe it or not. Yeah.
0: Did you think you were going to get weepy? Mark is a crier, everyone.
1: I am, but I knew I wouldn't over this because I know we still have the podcast.
0: Right. And so this is the final show. We have been with you for 15 years through these airwaves, but there are other airwaves for you to access us. So we are closing out our final program with you. We are so grateful for everything that you have done. We are grateful for all the people who made this show possible, the program directors in your local area, the folks who are able to put this show out and have done so really loyally year after year. We are so, so grateful. 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We are just going to another venue, the podcast. 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Also, Mark, I guess for the last time when I do the outro, we should also thank Joel Goodman, who wrote the music for our show and has always been very kind to us. Gave me a really good deal. He's like a big deal award-winning composer, but he gave me a good deal. So happy that you join us every weekend. We are so very much appreciative of the questions, of the loyalty, and we are grateful for the people who made this show happen. So Harvey Nadler, Craig Swagler, Joel Goodman, who has composed our music, Mark Tolercio, who's been the best executive producer in the whole wide world. We always ask this anyway, but do it because we won't be able to tell you next weekend. Try to do something nice for someone else. Find us at JillOnMoney.com. Thank you so much for listening all these years. We are filled with gratitude. Catch you online.

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1: I'm Michael Wallace. An Iraqi national charged with plotting attacks on Jewish institutions in the U.S. smiled during his first court appearance in New York. NYPD Commissioner Jessica Tisch.
2: Plain and simple, he was targeting the heart of our Jewish community.
1: She wouldn't say which synagogue Mohammed Bakr Saad Dawood al-Saadi planned to attack. Defense attorney Andrew Dalak.
3: He's essentially being subjected to a political prosecution. He's a prisoner of war.
1: CBS's Anna Schechter.
4: The motive, according to prosecutors, is retaliation for the war with Iran and those strikes that killed the leadership of the Iranian regime.
1: Al-Saadi is also accused of planning and executing terror attacks in Europe and Canada. Huge wind-driven wildfires are threatening more homes and businesses across the Texas panhandle. Five fires have grown to nine.
5: How fast was this fire moving toward you?
6: Fast. These things move at lightning speed.
1: CBS's Jason Allen.
7: Here in Canyon, lightning sparked a fire that exploded to more than 17,000 acres, leaving homes in ashes and burned vehicles beyond recognition.
6: It blew up into something you couldn't believe.
7: Craig Lotus was among the evacuees who helped his family and elderly neighbors escape to safety.
1: There have also been large grass fires in Oklahoma and New Mexico. A Long Island railroad strike has left thousands of commuters without a ride this morning. The nation's busiest commuter railroad and its unions agreed on pay raises over 3 years, but not a fourth. Kevin Sexton is the vice president of the Brotherhood of Locomotive Engineers and Trainmen.
8: Wages in the fourth year. We were willing to move down a little bit, but there's a far distance.
1: Jan Lieber chairs the MTA, which runs the LIRR.
9: We cannot and will not do a deal that shifts huge costs to our riders by forcing fare hikes.
1: Some 270,000 people ride the LIRR each day. This is the railroad's first work stoppage since 1994. Thousands of people are expected to march from Selma to Montgomery, Alabama today in support of voting rights. They're upset with the redistricting efforts in several states, which they say are dismantling congressional districts that expanded minority representation. North Carolina's bear population is booming. CBS's Mark Strassman is in Asheville.
10: Asheville, North Carolina is a southern Appalachia hotbed of bear habitats.
11: No.
10: And bear run-ins.
11: Get out of here.
12: People in this area can see up to 10 bears a day walk through their yard.
10: Ashley Hobbs, a state bear biologist, told us 20,000 black bears live in North Carolina.
1: Hobbs says some people are intentionally feeding bears, contributing to the increase in the bear population. State wildlife officials are advising people to make sure they secure their garbage and give the bears space. This is CBS News.
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13: Along with Aaron Granillo, I'm Frank Lindsay. The 25-year-old inmate who escaped on Thursday night from the Monroe Correctional Complex is now back behind bars.
14: James Lynch has the latest.
15: The Washington Department of Correction says the escapee, Samuel Evans Kimball, escaped around 11 p.m., but his escape went unnoticed until the 3:30 a.m. bed count. After receiving multiple tips from the public, Kimball was apprehended shortly after noon at the Linwood Transit Station without incident. Communications Director Chris Wright.
16: Now that he's been apprehended, we'll move in to perform what's called a critical incident review.
15: Kimball is now in the Snohomish County Jail facing a new escape charge and more time behind bars. In Monroe, James Lynch, Cairo News Radio.
14: An Auburn police officer is in the Pierce County Jail, arrested on a felony charge involving a minor. The Pierce County Sheriff's Office says its Internet Crimes Against Children unit identified the officer on Wednesday. Auburn's police chief called the allegations deeply troubling. The 42-year-old officer has not yet been formally charged. He's due to face a judge on Monday. And a man from Jamaica is sentenced for a lottery scam that cost a Southwest Washington retiree more than $600,000. Prosecutors say 34-year-old Rashard Andrew Carty spent years convincing the 73-year-old victim that she'd won a multi-million dollar Publishers Clearing House prize and collected payments for supposed taxes and fees. Carty was extradited from Jamaica last year. He'll spend 3 years in prison.
13: Hey, we're the forecast, calling for showers on your Saturday with the possibility of a thunderstorm. Afternoon high of 56 degrees.
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0: With reporting from around the world, it's time for Eye on Travel with America's number one frontline travel news journalist, Peter Greenberg. And now, the man who travels over 400,000 miles each year, Peter Greenberg.
1: Peter Greenberg here, and welcome aboard another edition of Eye on Travel for this third weekend of May 2026. I hope you're having a great time where you happen to be this weekend. Let me tell you where we happen to be. Get out those maps, boys and girls. 35 degrees, 41 minutes north, 105 degrees, 56 minutes west. We are in Santa Fe, New Mexico, at the Inn and Spa at Loreto, a beautiful hotel that fits in so perfectly with the architecture and the full feeling of what the Southwest really is supposed to look like. I've been coming to Santa Fe for a long time, and I still remember my first time coming to Albuquerque, landing at the airport. It was the only airport that resembled a train station. That's the wild, wild west. We'll be talking about that, of course, throughout the show. We'll be joined a little bit later by the mayor of Santa Fe. But most importantly, let's get to the news. And the news is crazy. The fallout from the airline business reacting to what's going on in Iran is still significant and a little scary. We all know about Spirit failing, but it's beyond that. Because the fuel prices are part of a perfect storm. It's not just the cost of the fuel, it's the availability of the fuel. It's a double-digit drop in foreign travelers to the U.S. It's now a double-digit drop of Americans traveling overseas. Already, international airfares are up an average of 37%. Domestically, they're saying 20%. It's actually higher, depending on how you segment it out. And at the same time, what are the airlines doing with not everybody flying? They're doing major schedule triage. 10 days ago, Lufthansa canceled 22,000 flights, not just for a day or a week. They took those flights off the schedule. Air India drastically reducing all their intercontinental flights. Air Canada canceling flights from Montreal and Toronto to JFK, not just for this week, for the next 5 months. The airlines are very good at looking at their forward-looking projections, and they're not healthy, and they're not happy. And so what you have here is this perfect storm of capacity drop, demand drop, fuel price soaring, and frequency drop. That means it's not going to be pleasant, and airfares have nowhere to go but up. So if you're sitting around trying to plan your summer vacation right now, and you want to go by air, you gain nothing by waiting. If they reopened the Straits of Hormuz today, it would be 6 to 9 months before the business recovered with absolutely no guarantee that airfare prices would drop. Be aware of that. So in the meantime, for every day that you wait, airfares are going up an average between 1% and 3% a day. And in some cases, the actual zoom is ridiculous. I have a friend of mine who travels between New York and Los Angeles. He likes to fly business class. He went online just yesterday to search a business class fare in Delta One, which is sort of their quasi-first class, going from New York to Los Angeles, a one-way fare, which normally would price out between $1,200 and $1,400, right? Do you know what it was? We're posting it on our website. You won't believe it. Over $4,900 for a one-way ticket. Ridiculous. But that's what the airlines are charging. So what does that mean? Are we going to stop traveling this summer? No. Are we going to stop driving in our cars because gas is so expensive? I was in Los Angeles 2 days ago and went to fill up my car. Now, by the way, I don't drive a battleship. I drive a car. What do you think my fill-up cost me? $137. Gas was almost $7 a gallon. This is ridiculous. Well, does that mean we're not going to drive this summer? Just the contrary. What's AAA reporting? Record number of Americans on the road for Memorial Day weekend. That's coming up. So what does that mean? We will deny ourselves other things in order to stay in our cars and drive. Here's what the AAA doesn't tell you. They always tell you how many cars will be on the road, but they haven't told you how many people are going to be in each car. And anytime you have a huge spike in gas prices, guess what? It's the Beverly Hillbillies with granny strapped on the top. Everybody, it becomes a clown car. Everybody comes in there because they're all going to share the costs, but they're not going to stop driving. In fact, I just got the recent research from Hertz, the rental car folks, and in their research, 64% of Americans are saying they're planning a road trip this summer. So that should tell you what you need to know. Now, this got my attention, and it should get yours. There are so many conflicts of interest here. I'm not being political here. I don't care who's in office, left, right, or center. You just don't do this. The U.S. Secretary of Transportation, Sean Duffy, decided to do a reality show where he's going to be driving across country to celebrate our 250th birthday. I get that. He's the Secretary of Transportation. But this is not a political statement I'm making now. Whether you're left, center, or right, it doesn't matter. There's something that stinks about this. Why? Well, how did that show get financed? He went out and made a pitch. And guess who put in the money for it? United Airlines, Toyota, Boeing, and many other companies that are regulated by the U.S. Department of Transportation. Anybody got a problem with that? The very people who are lobbying him, which, by the way, is not only meaning in our best interests, put up the money to have him leave his regular job and drive across country. Some might be saying to Sean Duffy, why don't you keep driving? But I won't say that. What I will say is we have bigger fish to fry here and bigger problems to solve, whether it's airline capacity, air traffic control, air traffic controllers, airlines publishing unrealistic schedules. I mean, I could go on and on and on, and that's just the airlines. We haven't talked about everything else that the DOT regulates that was not getting the attention it needed while someone was on a road trip. This is wrong. I mean, you want to celebrate America's 250th birthday? Give us the safety protocols that will allow us to celebrate our 250th birthday and keep us alive. I'm sorry, it raises every red flag that I can, and he's taken his entire family. It's called To Love America. Great, love it. But his pitch to these lobbyist companies, on-site recognition, brand integration, product placement. I mean, it's one giant commercial for these companies. So much for an honest documentary, but it's worse. These are the companies that lobby the Department of Transportation, which is a regulatory agency, right? It's highway safety. It's the FAA. It's you name it. It's railroads. I didn't see Amtrak sponsor it. They wouldn't. He's driving. But the point is, please rethink this. It doesn't make me feel good. No, there is no taxpayer dollars involved in promoting the show. Doesn't matter. But taxpayer dollars were lost because he was driving across country when he should have been fixing these other problems. Just saying. And when we come back, we'll be joined by the New York Times' Seth Kugel, solving more traveler problems. And believe me, there are a lot of them. So stick around. We'll be back with more from the Inn and Spa at Laredo right here in the beautiful city of Santa Fe, New Mexico, right after this.
0: Your flight might be late, but we're on time. Eye on Travel will be right back.
2: 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I've been surfing here since I was a kid. Now, seeing my grandson out on the water, it means everything to me. Watching him and taking in the blue waves, the sea breeze, the blurry horizon.
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0: Once again, here's Peter Greenberg.
1: Peter Greenberg back with you as Ion Travel continues from Santa Fe, New Mexico in the Inn and Spa at Loreto. Of course, you can always reach me. 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Email me, peter at petergreenberg.com with your name, phone number, question or problem. We will solve it right here on the air. And as I do every week at this time, I encourage you to go to our website so we can list all the great organizations that are doing all that hard and essential work all around the world, but opportunities for you to get up close and personal and help the people who need it the most every time and just about everywhere you travel. We always like to localize those opportunities. Santa Fe is certainly no exception. And by the way, one of my favorites, the Santa Fe Animal Shelter and Humane Society. Are you ready for this? Founded in 1939. They've been around for a while, but they've done such a great job in supporting lost, stray, and injured animals. And as a great nonprofit, of course, they rely on you, the volunteers, to provide the highest quality of care, which means you can volunteer anytime you come to Santa Fe. They have over 30 separate volunteer roles you can play a part in. But here's the cool part, and the one I have to just give you the caution. If you're going to hang out there and hang out with the animals, there's about a 90% chance you're going to take one home, and that's okay. Isn't that great? I love it. But either way, what a great opportunity to meet the people who actually live in Santa Fe, and who better to give you the best tour of Santa Fe than the people you just helped, not to mention the dogs and the cats. If you want more information, it's easy. It's sfhumanesociety.org, standing for Santa Fe Humane Society. That's sfhumanesociety.org. And go right to our website, petergreenberg.com, for the global list on a very big scale of everywhere you can conceivably want to travel where you can help out. Speaking of helping out, my next guest, the columnist for the New York Times, and he helps everybody out. He writes the Tripped Up column for the New York Times. Mr. Seth Kugel, how are you, sir?
8: I am doing great. How about you?
1: You know what? We're hanging in, I guess. But, you know, in the wake of the Spirit failure, I'm sure you've been inundated with questions from listeners, and in your case, from readers, saying, okay, I was holding Spirit tickets. What do I do? Do they have any value? Can I get rebooked? What are my rights? Everyone wants to know what their rights are. So go ahead, Seth. Help us out.
8: Well, at least according to Spirit, they have been refunding people. So that's the first thing to know. You should check your credit, debit card, however you paid for it, and see if they refunded you. If they did not, then the next step is to go to your credit card company if you use the credit card, because certain laws in the United States force the credit card issuers to give you your money back if a bankrupt organization does not.
1: And by the way, Seth, I'm going to give you a little known fact, which the credit card companies don't exactly reveal. If a credit card company has a risk management division, and by the way, every one of them does, and they determine that a merchant, could be an airline, could be a department store, could be anybody, is on sort of like shaky ground financially, they do something called holdbacks. And they have the right to do that under their cardholder agreement with the merchant. And what is a holdback? All right, Seth Kugel wants to fly on Spirit Airlines from New York to Chicago in 6 weeks. You give them the credit card when you do it online, and you get a ticket. All right, you have a confirmed booking. But what happens to the money that you gave the credit card company? Does it go to the airline? And the answer is
8: no.
1: You got it. It's called a holdback. What the credit card company is doing is saying, we don't have confidence that the airline will be still flying in 6 weeks or a going concern. So we're going to hold this money in a sort of veiled escrow, and we're only going to release it to the airline when Seth Kugel gets on the plane. Now, in many cases, that triggers the bankruptcy and the failure of the airline itself because they run out of money. But the bottom line is, if you bought a ticket on Spirit over the last 3 months, there's a 100% chance that the credit card companies, no matter what they were, whether it was Visa, MasterCard, Discover, you name it, were doing holdbacks. So, of course, you're going to get your money back because they've been holding it.
8: Well, and by the way, even if they didn't hold it, they still have to give you your money back because it's the law. You may have to go jump through a whole lot of hoops to make that happen, though.
1: Right, but you're right. The law does specify that. All right, let's move on to a story that you just wrote about that I thought was quite interesting because it gets into areas of liability and responsibility. An airport cart left me at the wrong gate, and now I'm out $1,300. What happened?
8: A 90-year-old man was returning to California from the Netherlands. He's a Dutch-American guy. I think he was visiting family there. He goes up to the check-in, and he says, I'm checking in. They say, oh, can we get you a cart to the gate? I think they just saw that he was, you know, an older man. He says, oh, that's very kind of you. The cart comes, takes him to the gate, and it turns out it's the wrong gate. He didn't realize it, and he missed his flight. The next flight available was 2 days later with the airline. At least that's what they gave him. And he spent money at the airport hotel and on meals, and he wanted that money back. And the airline would not give it to him, saying it was actually the fault of the airport that runs the cart system. So it's actually a pretty interesting story because maybe, of course, technically, assuming the story is exactly as it was told to me, and if you read the comments in the story in the Times, you'll see a lot of people questioning that. But if it did happen that way, then it is sort of technically true that the people that made the mistake worked for the airport, not for the airline. But how do you sue an airport? You know, it's very easy. It's not easy, but we're very used to telling the airlines, okay, this went wrong. I need to be compensated. There's not exactly a great system for doing that with the airport. So many people, sort of experts I talked to, thought the airline should have reimbursed him anyway, but clearly they're not legally forced to do that. So it becomes sort of more of a customer service thing, and neither the airport nor the airline agreed to reimburse him. So he's still out the money. And in that sense, I failed to get him his money back.
1: Well, and by the way, you're usually pretty good at that. I understand. But you know what's interesting here? It gets down to an issue called custody of care. And it's not the airport. It's the company that was contracted by the airport to do it. My guess is it's a private company, and there's some liability there, which gives me the next opportunity to say, anytime you have a dispute in the delivery of a service, it could be a taxi driver, it could be an airport cart person, or someone who's a wheelchair assistant who's getting into the gate. If you don't get their full name or badge number, your standing in terms of recourse later on is diminished almost exponentially.
8: Yeah. And there was some question about whether, you know, the airport actually told me they don't have any record of him even getting a ride. So that would have been even more important in this case. On the other hand, he's not going to go about, he's a 90-year-old guy in California. He's not going to sue the contractor of the Amsterdam airport. You know, there has to be a reasonable way to get reimbursed for this kind of stuff. And I'm still not even sure myself who should have paid him back.
1: Although, you know what? I'm not a lawyer. I don't play one on the radio, but I'd love to take that case because I'm sure he didn't make it up. And I'm sure that, you know, somebody had responsibility to deliver him. The minute he got in that cart and told them the flight number, that's their job. Their responsibility is to get him to the gate, and barring other unforeseen circumstances like, you know, a power outage at the airport or weather. I can't believe weather would have played into an internal transportation issue. I think the guy still has some rights. But then again, where did it occur? It didn't occur at a U.S. airport, did it?
8: No, it happened in the Netherlands. And, you know, the funny thing about European law, which is usually pretty favorable to the traveler, is there's always someone that will sue and take it to court. I just don't think he has the energy to do that in this case. And I don't even know. It would be very, very complicated, and he'd probably lose more money doing it than he would be owed.
1: Well, look, lessons to be learned. Then, speaking about getting to the gate, how about the story of the person who got to the right gate but still missed the flight?
8: Yeah, that was another one of my columns. In that case, a couple was flying from Los Angeles to Athens on British Airways with a stop, a connection at Heathrow. And the flight was, I think, about 57 minutes behind, and they had about an hour and a half connection, which is probably too short. You want to schedule connections for more than that. But in any case, they rushed off the plane. They hadn't checked any baggage. They made it to the gate on time, 5 minutes to spare. British Airways had already given away their seat because they had assumed hours earlier, probably when the plane was still in the air, or maybe before it even left Los Angeles, that they would miss their connection. So the lesson here is, well, first of all, because this happened in the UK on a British airline, they are owed compensation under those European, well, now British law, which gives you, I think they ended up with something like £600 or £550 or something like that each. But the key there is, and I think the most interesting lesson there, is the airlines really plan ahead and try to figure out how to get you onto a new flight if they think you're going to be too late.
1: Right.
8: And then sometimes they're wrong, though, and then you get really pissed off.
1: And we have the same thing happening in America, where American Airlines has an algorithm that, let's say you're going from, let's say, Los Angeles to Chicago and then connecting from Chicago to Boston, and your flight from Los Angeles to Chicago is late, and you land with maybe 20 minutes to spare. The algorithm says, how fast can Seth Kugel run? I'm serious. They want to figure out, if you were a sprinter, could you make it? And if they figure you can't, they give away your seats. How many American Airlines passengers have arrived at the gate, maybe a little bit out of breath, but in time to find out, guess what? They sold the seat to somebody else. We're talking to Seth Kugel from the New York Times. Stick around, folks. We're going to take a quick break. When we come back, the moral to the story of what happens with the $11,000 click that went wrong. Back right after this.
0: Have a travel question or problem? Just email Peter at peter@petergreenberg.com and we'll solve it on the air.
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16: Along with Aaron Granillo, I'm Frank Lindsay.
17: Washington Congressman Adam Smith says he's aligned with President Trump on Taiwan. China warned of possible clashes if that situation is not handled properly. Smith, the top Democrat on the House Armed Services Committee, telling CNN the president is taking the right approach.
18: We don't talk about that. It is strategic ambiguity. We are not committed to the defense of Taiwan, but we're also saying that we won't.
17: Secretary of State Marco Rubio, meantime, says it would be a terrible mistake for China to take Taiwan by force. Thurston County business has pleaded guilty to illegally selling an elephant's ivory figurine. State officials say Crawford Family Auctions admitted to violating the state's ban on trafficking in endangered species products. Company sentenced to 2 years of probation. It also paid a $10,000 fine plus a $2,000 wildlife penalty. Seattle City Council committee members are moving to tighten oversight of the King County Regional Homelessness Authority. This after a recent audit found it is $45 million in the hole. Council member Alexis Mercedes Rink.
19: The findings of the forensic evaluation are serious and require immediate accountability.
17: The resolution calls for the mayor's office to deliver an initial review on the Homelessness Authority's corrective plan by June 15th. Full council is expected to vote on that resolution on June 2nd.
16: Forecast calling for showers on your Saturday, possibly a thunderstorm too, with a high of 56 degrees. Cloudy skies on Sunday, at least early on, partial clearing after that with a high of 63.
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1: Peter Greenberg back with you and Seth Kugel from the New York Times, who writes the Tripped Up column. Earlier, we talked about the guy who missed who went to the wrong gate in Amsterdam. And then, of course, the people who missed their connection through no fault of their own. How about the $11,000 bad click?
8: Yeah. So this is one of those cases where you Google a hotel that you want to stay at and up pops some links and you sort of click on one without checking too carefully into it. And you end up at one of these third-party sites. Some, of course, third-party sites are, you know, more dependable than others. I would certainly, you know, trust the big ones more than I trust the ones you've never heard of. But in this case, what these sites try to do is kind of nickel and dime you into, they add a little fee here, they add an extra day here, and they make sure it's non-refundable. In this one case, though, a woman was reserving 8 days at a luxury hotel in Bologna, Italy. And they upgraded her to a suite, which ended up costing a total of $11,000 more than the original one she had asked for. Now, that also included a lot of fees they threw in there. This was a company called Guest Reservations. They are a constant presence in my inbox. People usually write to me and say, the Marriott screwed me. They charged me like $500 extra, but it wasn't the Marriott. It was the company in the middle that made the reservation.
1: And so by the way, there's one more thing I got to throw into this.
8: Yeah.
1: You know, it gets down to SEO and search on the web because in many cases, what pops up looks like the airline, looks like the logo of the airline, looks like the logo of the hotel. You think you're actually talking to them. What just happened to a friend of mine, who, by the way, is an airline executive. He got nailed booking a flight that should have cost him. He wanted to treat himself to a flight on an A380 because he'd never taken one. So he books it on Lufthansa, and he thinks he's booking it on Lufthansa, and he gets a bill, and he's debited on his credit card $13,000 on a flight that should have cost him $5,000.
8: Yeah.
1: And he takes the flight and then realizes that everybody else paid $8,000 less than he did.
8: Yeah.
1: And when we checked it, guess what? It was one of those third-party sites that has no affiliation whatsoever with the airline. They just booked the flight and then added on their own fees.
8: Right. I mean, the most important thing here is to look at the actual URL you are clicking to. And I know we don't always think to do that, but it is usually listed in the ad or whatever. And just make sure that right before the .com is the name of the company that you're trying to buy something from. And quite not, doesn't matter if it's like, it could be Lufthansa.buyyourticketshere.com. That is not Lufthansa. And you have to be really careful of that. And by the way, it's not just the user's fault. Google and the other search engines, it's not just Google, sell these companies these ads. They are somewhat, they're somewhat deceptive. They're not 100% deceptive because there's laws about this. But the first glance, or maybe you're on your phone and on your computer, you might not see the sort of the fine print. And then also, the companies that provide these hotel rooms or these airlines, there's sometimes a middle person involved, like with guest reservations. It is Priceline that is involved, as a sort of a back office provider of these hotel rooms. So there's a lot of people conspiring to make this happen.
1: And there's one more thing for those of those organizations that you see on the web that give you an 800 number to call. And you call it, and the person on the other end says, reservations.
8: Oh, boy.
1: You need to ask, who do you work for? Reservations. No, who do you work for? What's the name of the company? Do you work for Lufthansa? Do you work for Holiday Inn? Do you work for American? And if they can't answer that question, hang up.
8: Right. Or even if they say, like, oh, we partner with Lufthansa or something like that, which is something they do. I actually called a bunch of these places to see what they would say. And eventually, you know, they'll give it up. I said, what's your website? And then they wouldn't give me a website even that their company is. And so, and actually, in a couple of occasions in this same article, I had to like backtrack and find the site that was involved. And usually it's like at a residential home in Houston or something like that. And then you can finally find an email for them. But by that time, you know, it's obviously way too late.
1: Exactly. Now, if you did pay with a credit card, and you thought you were paying Lufthansa and you weren't, you might have a case, because, you know, you contracted for a good or service in with good faith that wasn't with the company that it represented.
8: It's, yeah.
1: You know, there are all sorts of other ways around it, but you got to ask those questions first.
8: Yeah, and I would just say that the credit card company may not find in your favor. You know, what they're doing is they're going to look at the contract you signed, and if you didn't read the fine print, it probably says you are contracting through a third party. And you can make really complex arguments to the credit card companies, but they don't always read all the way through them. They go to the company for a response. If the company responds and say, look, this is where the person signed off on this, they might not find in your favor.

0: person signed off on this, they might not find in your favor.
1: Right. So it all gets down to this. The first thing that pops up on your Google search may not be what you want. And if worse comes to worse, you can always find out the 800 number for the airline before you book online to say, do these people represent you? And chances are they right. don't. They don't. They do business with them, but they can't operate as a division of the airline. It's completely illegal.
0: Yeah, I did make one. I did add one piece of advice to my article. If you are comfortable with the chatbots, with ChatGPT and that kind of stuff, and you ask a very specific question, what is the direct website run by this hotel, or what is the official airline 800 number for this airline? They're pretty good. Obviously, nothing's 100% in AI, but that gets you a little bit beyond what a Google search gets you.
1: Seth Kugel from the New York Times, always helpful. And you can always click on my website anytime you want, Seth. And we'll be back from the Inland Spot Loretto right here in Santa Fe, New Mexico, as Ion Travel continues right after this.
2: 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Ion Travel will be right back.
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0: Now, back to Eye on Travel.
1: Peter Greenberg back with you as Eye on Travel continues from the Inn & Spa at Loreto right here in Santa Fe, New Mexico. And, of course, you can always reach me. Just email me, peter@petergreenberg.com with your name, phone number, question or problem. We will solve it right here on the air. My next guest, born and raised here in Santa Fe, which gives him the perfect credentials to be the mayor of Santa Fe. We're happy to have him here. Michael Garcia, Mr. Mayor, thanks for joining us.
2: Well, thank you for having me.
1: I mean, I've been coming to Santa Fe since I was 21, and I've seen so many changes, but

0: not as many as I've seen in the last 10 years. I mean, certain things remain, and that's part of the culture and the character. But in terms of your art scene, your dining scene, your enabling scene, meaning what you enable people to do from Santa Fe, that's really exploding.
1: Right. Well, I think the secret is out in regards to the opportunities that Santa Fe offers. And so we're seeing that result in many different forms. And so I'm thankful that folks are really embracing what Santa Fe has to offer.
0: In my experience, and I'm going to take a wild guess, but tell me if I'm right, I saw a lot of the change happen immediately during and after COVID, with people saying, I'm leaving this city, I'm going to Santa Fe.
1: Right. Well, the opportunity for folks to live and work anywhere and work remotely really provided that opportunity for folks to relocate here to Santa Fe. The cost of living is high here, but not as high as other places in the country. If you're looking at areas such as Texas or California, folks can sell their home in those states and buy a brand new home here in Santa Fe and still have some change left over. So it's a perfect
0: change left over?
1: Yeah.
0: Wow.
1: Yeah.
0: It doesn't happen very often.
1: It does not. So I think that's where we're seeing a lot of new residents here in Santa Fe, and I'm excited. It just brings much more diversity to our community.
0: But you're still not a big, big city, right? Total population?
1: Total population is under 100,000 people.
0: That's relatively small.
1: Yes.
0: Right, and it stayed almost that.
1: Well, we've grown over the last 20 years by about 15,000 people. And so when you look at Santa Fe, in a regional perspective, we are absolutely over 100,000 people, because some folks come to Santa Fe for the rural aesthetics. And so Santa Fe proper will have your kind of adobe casitas homes. But when you folks want land and that vast, property, that is going to be on the outskirts of Santa Fe.
0: Now, you first came here to pursue education.
1: Well, I grew up here in Santa Fe. And then
0: you moved to Albuquerque.
1: I moved to Albuquerque, got my undergraduate degree and graduate degree there at
0: the. And then you came back.
1: And then I came back for work, thankfully. I mean, it's one of those things, never really intended to move back home, just because opportunity wasn't there in regards to what I was seeking. But work did bring me back here, a federal job, and I've been back home for about 14 years now.
0: And the history of Santa Fe, it's the oldest. What, state capital?
1: Oldest state capital in the country. We're also the highest elevated state capital in the country.
0: Most and you folks, were founded as a city, what, in 1610?
1: 1610. Yeah, so we're over 400 years old.
0: So for everybody who thinks it's just the pilgrims on the East Coast.
1: Right, no, we just as folks were settling the East, the Southwest was getting settled as well.
0: As the mayor, and you're a newly elected mayor.
1: Yeah.
0: As the mayor, how do you preserve Santa Fe?
1: Well, it's a priority to ensure that what makes Santa Fe so special is preserved, and that is the blending of cultures. When we look historically, this area was inhabited by our first Native Nations community, and so the Pueblo community members lived here for millennia. And it was the Spanish came here about 400 years ago, and then there were waves of new visitors after that, whether it was the Mexican government or the United States government. But it's ultimately resulted in a community that has a very rich and diverse past.
0: And when you think of the name New Mexico, let's give history its due. It was part of Mexico.
1: It absolutely was part of Mexico at one point in time. It was part of Spain at one point in time. So we have flown under three different kind of governmental flags, so to speak, the Spanish flag, the Mexican flag, now the United States flag. But there was, again, folks that lived in this community prior to any of those settlers coming here.
0: Right. So Spanish was spoken a long time ago.
1: Yes. In addition to the indigenous languages, Spanish was the next language to come.
0: And how many different Indian nations are represented here?
1: So we've got 21 different indigenous represented communities, whether it is our Pueblo communities or others such as the Navajo Nation or some of the Apache communities as well.
0: So your job is to promote coexistence as well.
1: Exactly, exactly, and ensure that we as a community are working together towards a united future.
0: Mayor Michael Garcia, the mayor, the newly elected mayor of Santa Fe, New Mexico. A pleasure to have you on. When we come back, I want to talk about some of your hidden gems about where we're going to go hang out here in Santa Fe that many that you might not find in the brochures.
2: Sure, sure.
0: We'll be back with the mayor right here in Santa Fe right after this.
3: Your flight might be late, but we're on time. Eye on Travel will be right back.
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0: Peter Greenberg back with you as Eye on Travel continues with Mayor Michael Garcia of the city of Santa Fe, New Mexico. Mr. Mayor, you were born and raised here, so you have no excuses now. You I mean, when I first came here, I was surrounded by art galleries and as much turquoise jewelry as I've ever seen in my entire life. And if I walk the streets of Santa Fe today, I'm still going to see a lot of turquoise jewelry and art galleries, right? Yes,
1: absolutely. You're going to see much more of it now.
0: Ah, so,
1: yeah.
0: I can't escape it.
1: No, it's surrounding us. And it's not solely limited to the downtown area anymore. We have other arts districts that are popping up here in Santa Fe.
0: Like?
1: Like the Baca Street area. You have, that is really developing. Then you have other parts of the city like the Lena Street area where a lot of artists will have their workspace. So it's become a community where you just don't have to be solely on Canyon Road anymore. It's interwoven throughout our entire community.
0: I mean, safe to say that Santa Fe is not just a city, but it's an art center.
1: It is. It is. And it's truly represented by one of our most recent acknowledgments that we are the creative capital of the United States.
0: And who gave you that?
1: There was a study done recently. And so I think we'd have to get into the logistics of why we beat out New York. But I can
0: you
1: get
0: beat
1: to
0: out New York?
1: According to this study.
0: And you're talking to me?
1: Yes.
0: Wait, who did the study? You?
1: No, I didn't. It was some professionals, and we can get you that information.
0: Okay, I got you. I'm giving you a hard time. But when you think about it, though, you can't walk 15 steps in Santa Fe without seeing something displayed.
1: Right. Absolutely.
0: Now, conversely, when I first came here, when I was 21, the food wasn't great when I first came here.
1: Oh, I would. It was probably amazing back then. We've always had amazing food.
0: Well, it's really amazing now.
1: Yes. No, I'm jokingly enough, we've brought in some world
0: outsiders.
1: Some world class restaurants have established, and so I'm just thankful you have the variety of options that are available, from your extreme fine dining to even a food truck. And anywhere in between, I think the selection is quite astounding.
0: Is there such a thing as a classic Santa Fe taco?
1: It just depends on what kind of flavor you've got. I mean, you've got your traditional just kind of beef taco, but, you know, chicken tacos. We've also got much more of your Mexican-influenced tacos as well. So it's just dependent on what kind of flavor you're craving at that particular moment. We'll find it for you.
0: All right, so towards that end, okay, I've just shown up here in Santa Fe. You're taking me around. Where are we having breakfast? Where are you going to take me for breakfast?
1: I mean, there's no going wrong with Tia Sofia's. Amazing restaurant spot. It has a variety of opportunity for you.
0: What am I ordering?
1: Breakfast burrito. I mean, you are going to order it, and you're going to have to order.
0: That's not negotiable, by the way.
1: Non-negotiable, and you're going to have to, I would recommend ordering it Christmas style, where you get both red and green chili. And that way you get the
0: best.
1: Does
0: that come with a paramedic?
1: It doesn't. And it might need a glass of water if you're not used to the heat, but it definitely will cure that craving for some true, authentic New Mexico chili.
0: All right, so assuming I survive the breakfast burrito, where are we going for lunch?
1: Let's, since you were talking tacos, we can go get some Fusion Tacos, which is a restaurant. It actually started off as a food truck on the south side of Santa Fe, and it has now expanded to several brick-and-mortar locations throughout northern New Mexico. Not only here in Santa Fe, you've got...
0: But it started here.
1: It started here in Santa Fe. And I like their queso birria tacos. Those are amazing. Yeah, they are just a perfect example of, you don't have to be an established restaurant for generations to be considered one of the best. They are, again, an establishment that started out of a food truck, and we've got locations here in Santa Fe, Los Alamos, El Dorado. I mean, they are amazing, quite amazing.
0: Chili involved?
1: Chili is involved, dependent on the plate. With that one, it's a different kind of salsa chili.
0: Okay, so I'm a little safer.
1: Yeah.
0: Okay.
1: And to your liking, you can put as much or as little as you can handle.
0: So my Spanish would be en helado.
1: Yeah. Yes.
0: Todo en helado.
1: Sí. Si.
0: Okay.
1: Yes.
0: And now moving on to dinner.
1: Dinner, let's go for a nice, unique experience. We'll head up to Canyon Road and go to Geronimo. And we'll have a nice sit-down restaurant and have an amazing meal, have some wine. And
0: and what am I ordering there?
1: Oh, maybe some... just dependent on what the specialty is. I think what's amazing with Geronimo is it's dependent on the time of year. You can get maybe some elk or, they're amazing. Just dependent on what you're craving. The variety is seasonal.
0: And is it elk with chili?
1: You can do that. You can get chili on anything here in Santa Fe.
0: Ice cream?
1: Ice cream with chili.
0: Come on.
1: You absolutely can. You absolutely can. Chili is part of the fabric here of Santa Fe, and it has to be New Mexico grown chili. And no disrespect to my neighbors to the north in Colorado, but New Mexico chili is number one.
0: Okay, you're taking a stand.
1: I am absolutely taking a stand.
0: Michael Garcia, newly elected mayor of Santa Fe, New Mexico, and the chili mayor.
1: yes, chili and chili with an E, C-H-I-L-E.
0: I got it.
1: Yeah.
0: That music means we're out of time for this hour. Stick around, everybody. Chili or no chili, we'll be back with more from Santa Fe, New Mexico, as Ion Travel continues right after this. Remember, there's red and green, and then there's that glass of water. Back right after this.
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18: I'm Allison Keyes. A terror plot targeting Jewish institutions in California, New York, and Arizona has been foiled, and a suspect has been arrested. Prosecutors say he's tied to other global attacks and wanted payback for the U.S.-Israeli war on Iran. NYPD Commissioner Jessica Tisch.
19: The attack never occurred because the defendant was, in fact, plotting with an undercover law enforcement officer.
18: More now about the suspect who was arrested in Turkey and turned over to U.S. officials. CBS's Katrina Kaufman with more.
20: According to the complaint, Al Saadi was willing to pay undercover FBI agents $10,000 to set fire to or bomb a New York City synagogue and Jewish institutions in Los Angeles and Scottsdale, Arizona, insisting that it was most important that the incidents be recorded.
18: A deadly outbreak of Ebola is raging in Africa, and the Center for Disease Control and Prevention there says there have been already 80 deaths in nearly 250 cases. Health officials worry conventional treatments might not work. CBS's MTS Taieb.
21: This is the Democratic Republic of Congo's 17th outbreak of the deadly viral disease, and it's unfolding against the backdrop of a deepening security crisis where clashes between rival militia groups have killed dozens of civilians in recent weeks.
18: The World Health Organization says the risk of a global spread of the Hanta virus is low. There are no known cases in the U.S. CBS's Meg Oliver.
22: In an update, the World Health Organization says a total of 10 cases of Hanta virus have been reported, including the three deaths in connection with the deadly outbreak on a cruise ship. That number is down from 11 after one passenger's test was found to be inconclusive and later negative.
18: Workers at the nation's busiest commuter rail system, the Long Island Railroad, are on strike. The union says,
23: "We're sorry that it comes to this, but I want the riders to know, I want our employees to know, I want our members to know, I want New York to know that we did everything we possibly can do to get a deal done today."
18: Does your teen seem tired?
24: Researchers at the University of Minnesota say only 22% of teens sleep at least 7 hours each night. Black and Latino teens and teens in low-income households get even less sleep on average. The study cites the same issues that have plagued teens for generations, including increased homework, jobs, and pressure to stay up late with peers. But new issues include ever-present screens and social media use, and feelings of social isolation and burnout. Michael Wallace, CBS News.
18: The Preakness is today, just before 7 p.m. Eastern, but there will be no Triple Crown winner this year, as the winner of the Kentucky Derby isn't running. This is CBS.
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27: I'm Tom Brock. All lanes of southbound I-5 have reopened at the Nisqually River after a deadly motorcycle crash. A 72-year-old Renton man lost control of his Harley just before 3 a.m. this morning. He left the roadway to the left and hit a guardrail. The motorcyclist came to rest on the left shoulder. Medics transported him to Madigan Army Medical Center, where he later died. The southbound roadway was blocked for more than 2 hours. An inmate who escaped from the Monroe Correctional Complex last night is back behind bars. Authorities located and arrested a 25-year-old minimum security inmate, Samuel Evans Kimball, yesterday afternoon at the Linwood Transit Center. Here's Department of Corrections Director Chris Wright.
4: Thankfully taken into custody without incident, and I believe we'll be in the Snohomish County Jail awaiting new escape charges.
27: An internal investigation is now underway to determine how he was able to escape. Federal agents shut down an alleged human smuggling scheme at the U.S.-Canada border. Two British Columbia men appeared in federal court in Tacoma this week. Prosecutors say last week, eight Vietnamese nationals were caught after illegally entering the U.S. at Point Roberts, then flying to Bellingham. Authorities say some of them paid up to $15,000 to be smuggled into the United States. Your Cairo News Radio forecast, showers this morning, then thunder showers developing during the afternoon, highs near 54 degrees, cloudy skies this evening, becoming partly cloudy after midnight, lows near 45, Sunday partly cloudy and 64 degrees. I'm Tom Brock, Cairo News Radio.
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7: It's exciting to watch people gather that knowledge up and then start to apply it to their own situation.
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7: 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Now they have confidence in the decisions they're making. 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
3: Chris Longworth is the Money Professor.
8: Oh, retirement. That means you never have to ask, is it too early to have a drink?
27: Asking what day is it. Don't care.
8: Hey, welcome on in to the Money Professor, and I have the Money Professor here, Chris Longworth. Chris, how are you?
27: Welcome, everybody. Jackie, I'm doing fantastic, as always. Hopefully you are as well. You look gorgeous as ever there.
8: Oh, so, kind of you, kind
27: you know,
8: of
27: glad
8: you.
27: Glad to be with you here today in class, and we're going to talk about some fun stuff today. And again, it's a lot of this is what we talk about with clients in meetings because they bring it up. And I love this topic, and that's why we kind of focused on it here today. We want to make sure that people really have a good understanding of how social media is influencing what people are doing and the actions they're taking and the things they're thinking. You know, we find it often. I ask everyone who sits down with us, one of the things is, you know, what do they want to learn? What are they here to learn about? And of course, they want truth. They want to find out what the truth is to their investments. You know, how do we do certain things? And whatever that thing is, whatever your expectation is, the investments you're investing in must have the ability to deliver that expectation. Otherwise, why are you investing in it, right? I mean, again, if you expect something to happen and that something is never going to happen, well, you see where that becomes the problem
6: you know, downrange. So let's talk about a few different things about the truth and facts versus the hype and fiction. And that's kind of what I would want people to think about the social media game in that arena. It's a lot of hype and fiction, folks, and lots of hype and fiction.
8: Well, just so folks know that you, Chris Longworth, the creator of the Wealth Defender strategy, Defender system, and president of the Financial Education Group, thefinancialeducationgroup.com.
6: I am a certified financial education instructor. So again, we teach a topic here, and we want to make sure that that truth and fact part is the most important piece, because truly, truly, what else is going to make the difference for you other than, you know, flipping a coin? Because that's what, remember, investing is a particular thing. And I like investing. I invest. I mean, I have some of the best money managers in the business, I like to say, on my team. And we are not opposed to investing, but it's with purpose, folks. You must have definition on your investment. It must have a defined thing to do and a defined place to be and a defined place to go when it's time to use it. And if you don't have any of those, then you're in danger, obviously. But if you have all of those and they line up perfectly, then that's where we can get the best results from what we're doing. So when we talk about things here in this class, we're going to focus in on laser focused pieces. We talk about income. We're only talking about income. We're not talking about investing. We're talking about income. The two are not related, except for the fact the investment has to produce the income.
8: Well, that's
6: so they
8: fair
6: are
8: enough.
6: Related, right? They are related, but they're separate from each other, right? Our investments must do something. Remember what investing is. In a general sense, I want you to think of investing very simplistically, because this is literally what's happening psychologically. You are buying an empty thing. It's an empty box, right? It's an empty box. I paid $100 for this empty box. Call it a stock, bond, whatever you want to call it. It's an equity, market equity. I paid $100 for that empty box, and I hope like real mad that it grows with something, grows within that box, that it fills up with something that I can use, that I can reach in, take a little bit out of that box and pay for my quality of life. Right. So I hope the empty box grows some money so that I can reach in, grab that money and use some of that money to pay for my quality of life. That way I can maintain my box. I'm not going to take the box out. Right. I need the box. Right. That's the investment. I need that investment, but I also need it to produce. And so if it's not producing, then this is where I run into danger, because I still need quality of life money and I have to now pick on the box. Now I'm taking the box apart. If I don't have enough growth in that box, well, I have to take a piece of the box when I take some money.
8: Okay.
6: So think of that. Now we're picking apart the very vessel that must produce all of this quality of life. If it's not working correctly, or if it's at risk of any kind, the law of diminishing returns is always right around the corner, and it may even be knocking on the door. And if I don't recognize it, well, then every time I make a withdrawal, I'm actually picking apart part of that box. I'm taking a piece of my vessel because it's not earning enough. And that's the law of diminishing returns. We avoid that at every cost. I mean, I build programs that will stay so far away from that you'll never have to worry about that ever again. And in an overall sense, this is where I think the social media thing goes totally wrong.
8: Right. I agree.
6: They never talk about this part. They never talk about this piece.
8: No.
6: They will show you what I call the flash in the pan, the fancy cars. I love, you know, trust me, it's great entertainment, folks, but it's only entertainment.
8: Mm-hmm.
6: Jump in there, see the newly, freshly retired guy driving in his brand new Ferrari. You know, come on.
8: Or the 35-year-old. Hey, I want to hand out your phone number here, Professor. 800-719-7917. 800-719-7917. Get some real education from somebody who, that's what he does for a living, teaches it. Because this stuff that you see online is just like the Robin Leach Show, Lifestyles of the Rich and Famous.
6: And so here again, we point to the car. Fancy car. Nice. Retired. Driving my fancy car.
8: Right.
6: Not telling you that it's a leased vehicle.
8: Or that he rented it for the day.
6: Wait a minute. It's a leased vehicle. I mean, you know, that's in today's world, fuel prices are such that I know folks that are literally getting rid of their toys because they can no longer afford them. I have a couple of clients that are selling their boats because fuel at the dock is over $7 a gallon. It's over $7 a gallon.
8: Easily, yes.
6: And on a boat, that's it's not
0: miles per gallon, it's gallons per mile.
8: Right. Yes.
0: So, you know, you really want to be kind of careful there. And again, when it looks great, when the flash is all there, it's very attractive. It's very attractive. But yet then you go to implement and execute and, oh my gosh, you know, what do you mean this boat costs? I mean, it's a bargain to buy the boat, but now you got to fill it up with fuel. Yeah, break the bank, right? Be weary, folks. I'm just going to say be weary. When you're searching online, you're looking online, you're watching all these things, you're hearing all this stuff. I've seen some of the wackiest things I've ever seen. I've heard some of the wackiest stuff I've ever heard. I've heard people give just absolutely crazy advice to do with your money and savings and retirement, and it's absolutely balderdash. I mean, just so far away from the truth and facts that you could get. But it's people are online to gain attention. Remember this. In the social media world, it's all about clicks and likes, and they're only there to gain that attention for that moment. I mean, remember, you click on their site, they get paid. It's just kind of weird how it works. But please don't give any credence to anything that is not a professional presentation. If you are getting a professional presentation by a professional, then it might be worth listening to. But if it's just, you know, the neighbor doing the social media thing and you know,
8: it's like taking advice from somebody at the water cooler at your office.
0: My brother's uncle's cousin said,
8: "Yes, you know? Stay away from that so and so thing." Well, Chris, what really bugs me is that it's an emotional thing when people see something online.
0: It's the need or the desire. I shouldn't say it's a need. It's the desire to have instant recognition. This is what social media thrives upon, folks, is it's a instant recognition thing. People go there to get their instant 15 minutes of fame. For whatever reason, the psychological part, and again, psychology and money. So the psychology of your money here works in the opposite. I don't know very many people that have money of any value that go and put it online. I don't see them posting that, "Hey, I'm half $1 million. I'm a millionaire." I just don't see that. So it's not something that, again, you would go to the social space to gain knowledge and information of something that you're not willing to talk about in the social space. How about that one? Let's come to a classroom or to an office where you can sit down, talk candidly, openly, and honestly, and get real truth and facts. So, Jackie, let's do this. To the next 10 of you that call in right now, let's make this offer to you and say, listen, if you want to have the truth and facts of what you can do, how it will work for you, and all of the options that it holds, please use the number that Jackie's going to give you. Call Rebecca, give her your information, get on my calendar. The next 10 of you will get the priority spot, and we will sit down and do the in-depth review that we love to do. Let's do the full analysis. Let's take a look at the fee report. What will that tell us? Let's do a full risk assessment. What will we learn by that? And if we can identify the unnecessary losses and stop those, then that means more income for you. You'll want to know about it. I like the tax analysis. This is really the one that tells you how much money you're going to have and how much Uncle Sam is going to demand from you. Then let's set up the customized income plan. This is the proven wealth defender strategy that is all designed around income delivery. It will guarantee delivery of income for as many lives as you would like it to. We'll use that wealth defender strategy to support and strengthen your retirement income, take all the worry out of your retirement living. In short, folks, takes all the guesswork out of the financial part for you. So for the next 10 of you that call in right now, comprehensive review for you, totally complimentary, no obligation whatsoever. Jackie, tell them how to get that done.
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1: Chris Longworth, the money whiz, flexing wisdom on the biz. Got a plan for the dough you stack, fixed in.

0: Johnny Wiz, flexing wisdom on the biz. Got a plan for the dough you stack. Fixed Index, got your back. Every day, Saturday's feel.
1: This is going to be an interesting question. I can't wait to hear what you have to say about it. The Money Professor is here, Chris Longworth, and that's our show. The Money Professor, I'm Jackie Selby. Why do so many wealthy people not actually look wealthy, Chris?
2: The great question. So what a great topic to jump into right after quick recess. But, you know, there again, it's the illusion. Remember, social media is all about illusion. It's the world of illusion, right? Look at what we see there. Look at some of the things people do and all the filters that you can use and all the artificial AI that can now be employed and create all kinds of things from nothing. It is the world of illusion. And so
1: truly,
2: why
1: it
2: do,
1: is. Oh my gosh.
2: Well, I mean, why do so many wealthy people kind of don't look wealthy? Well, I will say this. Those are probably the ones that are the smartest. Mm-hmm. They have the most education. They have the most knowledge. They realize and recognize that having wealth doesn't mean you should show your wealth.
1: Feel some humility.
2: You should live a lifestyle that is commensurate with who you are.
1: Mm-hmm, sure.
2: Right? What is the character of your being? Who are you? You know, are you a flashy person? Are you going to live life on the flash? Then that's what you're going to do. And if you're just the regular guy who wants to be just the good neighbor, a good solid neighbor, regular Joe, well, then you're going to live like that. Right. You're going to show yourself that way. You're not buying a new Cadillac every other year, or you're not, you know, doing outrageous and extravagant things just to blow money. Right. I mean, I've seen that happen and it's a shame. I'm not a big fan of what we call spendthrift. And no, I'm a little more conservative that way. Again, the blood, sweat and tears that I had to put in to grow my wealth is my blood, sweat and tears. It means something to me. It means a lot to me. So I want to protect it the best way that I can. I want to make sure that I get to use it the best way that I can. I want it to provide for me and my quality of life and the ones that I care about. And I have to construct that. It takes architecture and design. The social media world is never going to give that to you. They're going to give you flash, something to look like, not something to be like.
1: Mm-hmm.
2: Remember that. Social media is something to look like. It is not something to be like. That makes sense?
1: It really does. Chris is available on his 800 number, 800-719-7917. You can call, and Rebecca is going to pick up your call, and she can book you right into Chris's calendar. So you can have a discussion about what's going to happen with your money for your retirement years. Is it protected? Put somebody like Chris behind the Money Professor, behind your ideas, not maybe just somebody on the internet. 800-719-7917.
2: Well, Jackie, here's the question. Do you want to be like in the book, The Millionaire Next Door, which nobody knew there was a millionaire next door. He lived a modest life, lived an everyday, happy, did whatever. Nobody suspected. Or do you want to have all the spotlights on you? Do you want all the attention on you? Do you want to live like the Hollywood lifestyle is what I call it? And if you want to do that, then I can promise you it's going to take far more than you have.
1: Mm-hmm.
2: And you will constantly be in danger and risk with your money. Constantly.
1: Well,
2: because you're going to spend more than you need to or have, and you're going to be chasing that flash. Remember, you have to chase the flash.
1: Well, right? Especially I feel like some people who work in the tech industry, you know, you got to keep up with everybody as a Tesla or whatever the case may be.
2: People in that industry that can earn high income lifestyles, right? We have high income earners and then they become high income lifestyles.
1: Right. So this can be a quick burn through your cash, right?
2: Boy, howdy.
1: Yeah.
2: Boy, howdy. So, you know, this is where, again, understanding that being thoughtful. And I'm not going to say be conservative because I want you to be thoughtful. I am conservative by nature. Most people that I work with are conservative by nature with their assets. It's just a fact, right? We're conservative because again, it represents the blood, sweat, and tears we had to put out to get this thing. And that gives it some special place with the people who think about it correctly. Again, everyone out there listening right now that have a job, you are bleeding, you are crying, and you are sweating to make the money. You know, and so this means it has real value, real importance to you because it has to provide for you in a way later down the road, right? We're saving for our future. We must save for our future. And so this is
1: hopefully people are thinking about that, Chris.
2: Well, this is where, again, I say this, if we have the correct architecture, which would be a defined benefits plan, let's just use for a focus point, the Wealth Defender defined benefits plan gives you a focal point that you can save into, feel good about saving into, and provide for those needed things in retirement, like quality of life maintenance, extra health care, all the things that you want to do in your retirement. If you really want to have the Saturday effect upon your life, right? You wake up every day like it's Saturday, then you must plan for it. It must be architected, financially architected into your design, folks. If it's not, then you may wake up to, you know, quite a few Mondays throughout your life, and that's never a pleasant thought, is it? So plan well, plan correctly, eliminate the problems that exist in the plan that you have, if you have a plan. If you have a traditional 401k or a traditional IRA, and you are traditionally set up in securities and equities, remember, you have three conflicts built within your plan. Social media cannot remove the conflicts for you. They can gloss them over, they can make it look flashy, they can give you some swell advice, it's not really true, make you feel good for the moment, but when it comes time to implement, it doesn't work. All of those things are what's going to happen unless you learn the truth and facts and then be willing to take action and implement what you learn. Now, that's where the success comes in. Jackie, all successful people that I work with, and I've been blessed to be able to work with some very successful people, all of them share one common characteristic. One, they're willing to learn, but they're also willing to implement what they learn.
1: Mm.
2: They take action upon what they learn. Now, this is a key element. And I mean, this is one of the best things that I can impart to someone listening here right now. So the students listening, you want to have the best advantage you can give yourself is learn truth and facts and then be willing to take action upon those truth and facts. Dispel the rumor, dispel the hype and fiction, right? Get rid of that, replace it with truth and facts, and then take action on those truth and facts. That's the best way that you can get some advantage on your side.
1: Right. Now, to get some advantage on your side, it starts with a phone call, 800-719-7917.
2: Yep.
1: You can call the money professor, Chris Longworth, at that number, 800-719-7917. That's a really good point.
2: So, Jackie, let me ask you this. You ever look in the mirror and get emotionally off on your, you see something, you're getting ready to go out, you take that last look in the mirror, and all of a sudden, emotionally, you're not there. Something's wrong. Do you ever have that thought?
1: I guess so. Yes, yes.
2: Yeah, you kind of, I mean, often we get ready to go do something, and then we take that last look, and then all of a sudden, something's not right.
1: Yes.
2: Right? Yep. Apply that to your money.
1: Okay.
2: We've been saving all our life, thinking everything's fine, getting ready for that big date called retirement,
1: mm-hmm.
2: getting ready for that, everything looks great. You take that last look and something's off, and emotionally you get involved. Emotionally, you're in something inside is telling you, hey, this, you know, something's not right here. Pay attention to that, folks. I'm going to say pay attention. That happens more often than people would like to admit. It's one of the most natural things that I love about the psychology of money is that naturally your gut is smarter than your brain. That's why we get these things that come to us and they usually land in our gut.
1: Yeah, twinges, so I get gut feelings a lot.
2: Gut feeling, I mean, a little twinge,
1: sir.
2: Whatever.
1: Yeah.
2: There's a physical thing that's happening. Well,
1: yes,
2: that's
1: sir.
2: A warning sign, folks. That's a real warning sign. And I say, especially with your money, if you are in any meeting that you're having and someone's talking about your money and your investments and you get a twinge of uncomfortableness in your gut, please pay attention to that. That's a sign, right? Now, learn about it, dive into it deeper. It's a clue. I'm not saying act upon it, but I'm saying look into it further, which is an action itself. So take action and look into it, research it, find out why you're feeling that way before you do anything, before you make any rash decision, explore it. Find out what those truth and facts are. That can make so much difference. It may go totally opposite to what social media is telling you.
1: Mm-hmm.
2: How about that one? Social media is telling you one thing and your gut saying, nope, not going to have any of that. But you don't want to be outside the crowd. You want to look good. They look like they're having fun, Jackie.
1: I believe them. I've been watching them for a while. Right.
2: And this is where, again, it's the desire to belong to the crowd that I will say, please caution yourself heavily. If you fall into that place and you're starting to feel like you just want to belong to the crowd, please double check that, folks.
1: Double check it.
2: Really double check that. And if you are feeling any of that, let's take this moment to say, guys, anyone here in class right now, if you want to explore any of these feelings directly, now's your chance. The next 10 of you that call in right now, Jackie's going to give you a phone number. Call that number. Talk to Rebecca. Give her your information. She'll get you on my calendar. She'll get you the priority spot you desire. Let's take a deep look into what you're doing. If you are planning well, I will confirm that for you, and you go happily on your life. If there's a problem, I will point it out to you. We will go into the deep review that I like to do. We're going to take a look at the fee report. We're going to do the risk assessment, find out what's happening there. If we can identify some losses and stop those, well, then obviously more money for you. The tax analysis. 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I'd like to point it out so you understand it. It's big. We can change it. We'll show you how to get the smallest amount, not the largest amount. Then let's develop the customized income plan, the proven Wealth Defender defined benefit strategy. It will strengthen your retirement income, take all the worry out of your retirement living. 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So for the next 10 people that call in right now, comprehensive financial review, totally complimentary. Jackie, let them know how to get that done.
1: 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Be right back.
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4: I'm Tom Brock, a 42-year-old Auburn police officer is behind bars facing felony charges involving a minor. The Pierce County Sheriff's Internet Crimes Against Children Unit took the officer into custody at the Auburn police station. Here's Deputy Carly Capetto.
5: We felt that arresting him at that location would be the safest location for the public and the community.
4: He is possibly facing a charge of felony immoral communication with a minor and is on administrative leave until the formal charge is filed. He'll be in jail through the weekend and is due to appear before a judge Monday. The 25-year-old inmate who escaped from minimum security prison at Monroe is back behind bars. Here's Cairo News Radio's James Lynch.
6: The Washington Department of Corrections says the escapee, Samuel Evans Kimball, escaped around 11 last night. After receiving multiple tips from the public, Kimball was apprehended shortly after noon at the Linwood Transit Station without incident. DOC Communications Director Chris Wright.
7: Now that he's been apprehended, we'll move in to perform what's called a critical incident review and look into how exactly he was able to get out of the facility.
4: President Trump says China is making a major purchase from Boeing as the U.S. looks to ease trade tensions with Beijing. Boeing confirms China will purchase 200 planes. It is the company's largest single sale to China in nearly a decade. Your Cairo News Radio forecast, some sun, but showers moving in, possible thunder showers this afternoon, highs near 54 degrees. Later, cloudy skies become partly cloudy overnight with lows near 45. Sunday, partly cloudy and 64 degrees. 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
0: Welcome to The Money Professor with Chris Longworth.
1: All right, The Money Professor in person. It's Chris Longworth.
2: We are back.
1: I'm Jackie Selby. We're back. One of these things you see on the inner tubes, on the TikTok and all that stuff is retire at 40, escape the rat race.
2: The fire race. The fire theory.
1: The fire movement.
2: Financial independence. Retire early.
1: Right.
2: I mean, it's exploded online. It's all over the place. And yet, number-wise, data-metric-wise, people are failing at that. They're not achieving it. So, you know, it's kind of interesting. Like I said, we watch the social media thing very carefully, and we are building a social media campaign ourselves that will give us the truth and facts to what people need to be thinking about. And so, you know, keep an eye out for that, folks. We're working on it. It's probably going to launch here in the next few months, but we'll certainly let you know when it does.
1: Great.
2: But it's the idea that, you know, financial independence can be had at an early age, but it takes extraordinary, and I mean extraordinary, focus, dedication, and determination to do that single thing. You must sacrifice a lot more than people are willing to. The I can count, now, Jackie, and to all the students listening, I can count on one hand and not use all of my fingers of the people that I know that actually retired before 50.
1: Okay.
2: It's a small list. Okay, real small.
1: And I've been doing this a long
2: time.
1: Words, right?
2: I've been doing this a long time. And the fact is, people talk about it, they want it, they desire it. But when it comes to implement it, it is absolutely one of the hardest things that you can do unless you have prepared from day one. Your first job, you must start saving for your retirement. If you're going to be the early exit and exit before 50 or at 50, you know, which is 17 years early, then you have to make up 17 years of that income that you're not going to be working for. So if you make it all up on the front side, certainly you could do it early, but you have to really be focused on saving and building that retirement asset, because there's two other things you have that you're not thinking about. One is the longevity factor. And number two, you have to pay for your own health care. Healthcare is not cheap in this world. If you retire early, it will be the most expensive thing you have next to your mortgage is your health care. Think of that. So if you are lucky enough to pay your house off, the most expensive thing in your retirement early is going to be healthcare. For a couple under 50, right now, currently in Washington State, it is not hard to get to $1,800 a month or $2,000 a month for both of them. If you have a gold plan across the board, get a good solid plan. It's not cheap, right? Obviously, you don't income qualify for assistance because you have retired early. You make too much money. And so you're paying full rates on everything. That's the other thing you got to remember about. You retire early, there's no break for you. You get no break, right? You're not 65. There's no senior break. There's no senior discounts.
1: Right.
2: You're paying full price on everything. So you have to account for that. Again, I'm not saying don't do it. And I'm not saying it can't be done. It certainly can be done. I have helped a few people do it. And it's fun to watch. I truly enjoy that. I really get a kick out of it, because when it's done correctly, done right, it's absolutely successful and it's a blast. But I watch many people try to get their wish to want and get, and you know, like my dad said, you can wish in one hand and grab mud in the other, and which one's going to fill up first, right?
1: Have you watched people have to go back to work?
2: Yes. And unfortunately, that's what happens. If you retire early, or you so-called retire early, and you're not planned well, you will be going back to the workforce within 12 months, generally within 6 months.
1: Wow.
2: So it's not a long-lived retirement of any kind. I call it extended vacation. If you want to take an extended vacation, go do that. But again, to retire early requires an extraordinary plan with extraordinary planning. And most people just don't do it. And again, social media doesn't guide you there. They just show you the flash of what it's like to live a luxurious lifestyle with the rich and famous. Well, good luck with that. I'm going to say good luck with that, guys.
1: Right. I must say, all right, here's how to reach Chris. It's 800-719-7917, 800-719-7917, if you want a more balanced approach, because I can foresee problems like emotional problems.
2: Well, if you retire too early, let's just take a look at the FIRE theory, right?
1: Okay.
2: Financial independence early, retire early, the FIRE theory can be extremely emotionally draining if you're a married couple or partnered couple and both of you are not into this solidly, then it's a very emotionally straining, because to be successful in that environment, you need to save. Now, I'm not joking here, folks. You need to save close to 70% of your annual earnings. 70% of annual earnings must go into savings if you want to retire early and hit that mark. I mean, that's just it's game of numbers, guys. It's the law of numbers. So that can be very emotionally straining. Living on very little. I mean, living skinny, saving as much as you can. Between a couple, you're never going out. There are no, you know, you're not going out every week with the gang, and you're not doing what your friends are doing, getting coffees every day.
1: Right.
2: There's no coffies every day.
1: That's emotionally weird.
2: Every penny is saved. Every penny is pushed forward with the sole purpose of retirement early. Now, again, if you can muster that, it's fun to watch it happen. I would love to make it happen for you or help you guys get it done. We truly have a plan that will get you there. But I'm telling you right now,
1: it's
2: probably one of the hardest things that one can accomplish. It's the most physically draining, emotionally draining in a couple, because there are going to be times when you want to do something. Now, throw some kids in here. You got some kids in there, man, now you're really talking about some real hard time. Right, you're sacrificing everything because the kids need something. They can't. Kids can't sacrifice. The adults can sacrifice. Kids can't sacrifice. So if you have children in this family and you're trying to retire before 50, it's exceptionally difficult. It's exceptionally difficult. But again, if you're lucky, it can be done. If you plan well, it can be done. If you just expect it to happen, please don't, because it's not.
1: Okay. Now you can. I don't know if you can earn your way into an early retirement, if you inherit your way into an early retirement.
2: Yeah, you can earn your way. Let's have that conversation. So again, most recently, somebody suggested that you can't earn $1 billion. You can most certainly earn $1 billion. You can earn your way into anything you want to put blood, sweat, and tears into. Remember, folks, perseverance and determination

0: into anything you want to put blood, sweat, and tears into. Remember, folks, perseverance and determination alone are omnipotent in this world. There is nothing more important than perseverance and determination. Between those two, you'll be able to solve all problems and resolve all issues and address all conflicts. If you don't, you won't. It's that simple. Mm-hmm. There's no middle ground. There is no gray ground here, right? Jackie, you and I talk about sometimes there is no middle ground. It's do or do not. And in between is death. So let's not do that, right?
1: Right.
0: Let's plan well, plan correctly, have a solid ground underneath our feet that we can walk upon with certainty. Use the Wealth Defender defined benefits plan. You have that. It's solid ground under your feet that you get to walk on with defined purpose. How about that? Give that thought to yourself. If you had solid investments under your feet that you could walk upon with defined purpose, would that not give you much better results? So, you know, like I said, it's something where the exploration of the topic, we love it. Education is the key to having the success. The social media part is simply the distraction. It's the entertainment piece. So use it as entertainment, folks. Have a good laugh with it. Watch it. But please don't try to emulate it or duplicate it, because it's really not real. It's just not.
1: Okay. Well, I was going to ask you, what do you think early retirees face in reality? I mean, as far as expenses and stuff.
0: Yeah, the biggest reality in early retirement is that medical expense. It is going to be the one piece that causes you to pause, because it's going to be the most expensive part. Like I said, if you paid off your house and you've got no debt and you're entering in retirement debt-free, healthcare is the number one expense that you will have next to taxes. Taxes and healthcare are your two biggest pieces, right? And that can be quite a bit. You know, like I said, if you have, you know, a couple $1,000 a month just going out in healthcare, I mean, $24,000 a year just to maintain your health care. Now, something happens. Copays, deductibles, co-insurances kick in. You've got to have another 20 or 30 grand. You know, maybe you need a knee replacement. Hip goes bad. Heart attack. Any of those. All of them. I mean, now we're talking about real drain on those assets real fast. So again, timing is everything. There's a lot that needs to be thought about. It's just not have a pile of money and off you go. Mm-hmm. You need to be thoughtful. And this is where, again, having a defined benefits plan, something with definition to every part of it. So definition on the money, definition on the actions the money's going to take, definition on the time that the money's going to move. Mm-hmm. All of these things have to be really, not architected, but designed. And then architect it into a plan and then put to motion, has to take action. So we learn, we implement, and then we take action upon that. We measure that. And if we are in the right spot, then we keep running with that. If we need to make adjustments, we adjust and then we re-engage. So there's a process to it, folks. This is what we want you to think about today in class, is the process is not the social media thing. It's not what you see. Okay, that's not real process. I mean, the real process is learning the basics, understanding how that knowledge affects the quality of your life, and then taking place with action and putting those things to use in your life. Now we get to line out a much better result as far as what happens to your money, how it grows. Remember, your expectation and the investment must line up. If you're expecting one thing and the investment does not have its ability to deliver, you've got a problem.
1: Right.
0: So for the next 10 people that call in right now, let's talk about that. If you want to take a deep dive into your investments, and let's see if your investments and your expectations are matching. If they are, great. We'll tell you. If what we want to do is look at that income piece, make sure it will last all of your life. No matter how long that life is, you must have income for all of it. How about the fee report? Do you understand what that's showing you and all the layers that are there? How about the risk assessment? Have you ever done a real one to see what losses are taking place, how you can stop those and turn that into income? I'll show you. How about the tax analysis? Let's sit down and find out, really reveal what Uncle Sam is going to demand from you. And it can be the smallest number or it can be the largest number. The choice is yours.

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0: Here's a quote for you to start again here on The Money Professor. Retirement is just a permanent vacation where the pay sucks, but the boss is gone.
1: You know, it's the Saturday feel. Really what it should be like, Jackie, is, you know, plan well, plan correctly, and you get to enjoy every single day of your retirement just like it's a Saturday. And I always like to say, now, do nothing, change nothing, change nothing. And you will wake up to quite a few Mondays for the rest of your life. And nobody likes that thought. And that's truly where the psychology of money really comes very evident, is how do you feel? Everybody wants to feel good in their retirement. I don't know anyone who says, no, Chris, I want to wake up miserable every day. No, they don't want to wake up miserable. They want to wake up carefree, happy, looking forward to the day. Well, gee, that sounds like a Saturday, doesn't it? And so that's really what everybody wants. And here's a couple things to think about, just as a good measure of data metrics. And Jackie, I always, you know, as I bow to you right now, people can't see us, but I'm bowing to you now. Women do have that edge upon us men that you do outlive us. Women have longevity, and that is an absolute fact. And current measure right now is 8 to 1. And that's not 8 years, guys. That's 8 times longer than men. Women live 8 times longer than men on an average and have the capacity to live much longer because we are men. We are stupid. We do dumb things.
0: Oh, my gosh.
1: But truly, income longevity. Think about that. It's a thing. Income longevity must match the female in the family if that's where longevity is going to be. So all programs ultimately have to fall down to the last one standing, and that's generally the female in the family. And so Let's build a plan that will support that.
0: Yes.
1: Focus on that. Give that last one standing all the benefits humanly possible so that they can have all the peace of mind to be able to carry forward and at least enjoy whatever life that they have at that point. Right? The psychology of bad financial experience is very powerful. I'm going to say that again. The psychology of a bad financial experience is exceptionally powerful. Right? And here's the worst part. You don't know there's anything happening until you realize something is bad. It remains hidden. The psychology of the bad financial experience is very powerful and remains hidden until it is exposed and recognized. And only knowledge can change that experience. So think about that. Learning something that changes the way that you think, learning truth and facts that we can apply, will now give us much better results when we talk about investing from the psychological standpoint. Because if you make one bad decision, and I know people that they invest their own money, they make a bad decision, they lose a bunch of money, makes them feel bad. They don't like it.
0: No, and so they're says,
1: boy, that
0: taste.
1: Felt good.
0: Right.
1: You know, lost
0: right.
1: 100 grand, Chris, I feel great. No, it's right. not. No, it's like, I lost 100 grand. I can't believe what happened. I'm miserable. You know, they literally have gut ache over it. Well, that feeling is going to stick around for quite a while. It's going to influence all the other feelings and decisions that you make. And so this is where, again, it's very powerful. And sometimes you make a bad decision. You don't realize it's bad until it's too late. And then it's exposed that was not a good choice. So this is where, again, doing it on your own and trying to wing it through social media can really be quite uncomfortable. It can be absolutely dangerous. It can be very risky at the least, because social media is asking you to do that very thing, make a bad financial decision and not realize it's bad until it's too late. And that's, I just don't like that. That's a disaster waiting to happen. So let's not do that, folks. Let's learn what we need to learn. Let's take the time to gain some knowledge. Like I said, a little bit of knowledge goes such a long way when we talk about investing. Because remember, investing is rather simple from one picture. It's real simple. You're buying an empty box and you hope that whatever you bought fills up with enough money that you can pull some out and use for yourself and maintain that investment. That's what most people are trying to do. And they're using vehicles that really make that challenging. I mean, they actually use vehicles that give you the disadvantage, not the advantage. So this is where, again, a little truth and facts, learn a little knowledge, apply that knowledge to your situation. You can immensely better your situation if you are based at 100% risk 100% of the time. We can fix that, get your proper balance, and get you back on track. So I know we've got a few questions here, Jackie, about this very topic. Let's dive in. Let's see what the questions raised for us today.
0: Oh, sure. I want to give your phone number, 800-719-7917, 800-719-7917, to call the Money Professor.
1: Do it now.
0: How about, do you want to do the questions about influencers? Is that what you mean?
1: We've got a couple of different sets of questions there, so whatever ones you want to use, I'm open to it all.
0: All right. How about this? What's the danger of building a financial plan around trends?
1: So here again, trends are something that we track that are transitory. They're not solid. They're like ether. Think of it a cloud.
0: Okay.
1: Think of a trend as a cloud across the sky. It changes shape, and then eventually it disappears, doesn't it? I mean, that's what trends are. They're temporary, transitory. They're not anything you would want to try to implement with any kind of long-range view. Trends are not long-range. They are short-range. They are designed for the short range. So there again, I'm not a big trend fan. I don't like, you know, I just don't like them. I will go to the expectation fill on what are your expectations? Let's fill that. Instead of chasing trends, let's learn how to fill your expectations. How about that one? I like that.
0: I like that, too. I think that that's very effective. Again, Chris's phone number, 800-719-7917. Call him so you don't have to build your financial plan on trends on social media.
1: Yeah, good luck with that.
0: I know. It's just so scary that people like to believe charismatic people.
1: Well, it's not even scary. It's dangerous. It's absolutely dangerous. I mean, people are literally being hurt every day on the internet financially. And that's where it's, like I said, it's a predatory marketplace, guys. Remember, the internet is a predatory marketplace. There's nothing safe. There's nothing sacred. There's nothing hidden. There's nothing confidential. It is absolutely the public square in the most public way. I'm going to say it again. The internet is the most public square in the most public way.
0: Mm.
1: So there is nothing hidden there. Don't think that you're hiding somewhere because you got some program. Sorry. Somebody's got a program that can see everything you're doing. So this is where you want to be exceptionally careful and really super careful. Every year we have to take training on fraud and anti-money laundering rules. And the AI fraud has really ramped up. Again, the internet is never a place you want to go to look up anything financial anyway. You want to talk to a real professional, a living, breathing person that has knowledge that they can impart on you. I am a certified financial education instructor. I will be more than happy to sit down with anyone who calls in or goes to our website, sets up an appointment. I will make myself available to anyone who wants to know. And that's just simply my personal choice. And I do this every day. I sit down with hundreds of people every year and we have a great time. We learn some things. I will help you implement the things you learn if you would like. But I can guarantee you one thing, you will come away better than you came. It's a thing in our company. We must leave people better than we find them. When they come to us, generally they're hurting because they're missing something. They want to learn something. They don't know something. They're uncomfortable. When they leave us, they're happy, fulfilled, and comfortable. And that's the goal, folks. Nothing more, nothing less. We want you to feel good about what you're doing because the psychology of what you're doing has equal, if not more, importance than the actual investment itself. And that's just a fact. That's a fact of being a human being. So let's recognize it. Let's take advantage of it. Define it. Remember, definition on your money gives you much better results. So let's get a defined benefits plan together. Let's build one that is literally defining what you want to see happen.
0: Mm-hmm.
1: Let's build and architect a way that it will come together and make it happen. You simply save into it and it will produce the result that you desire because it's designed to meet your expectations. How about that one? Let's do that for everybody who calls in. Jackie, let's just take a second right here and say, guys, anyone that really wants to know, give us a call, get on the calendar, use the priority spot if that's what you would like. If you've got what I call the splinter in the brain, it's hot topic. You got to get it solved. It's just driving. You're losing sleep.
0: Yes.
1: Please call the number and Rebecca will take care of you right away. Make sure that you get on the calendar ASAP. If you got some time and you want to breathe a little bit, then go ahead, go to the website, thefinancialeducationgroup.com. Click that book now button. Go into the calendar, set up a date and time of your choosing. We're happy to accommodate anybody anyway. And then if you just want to listen in and go back and try to get to the library, any podcast service you use, look up The Money Professor. Click that like button, smash that subscribe button, and you've got the entire library at your fingertips going back many years now. So if you want to just have some fun with the information, you'll hear a theme that is constantly repeating throughout the show and throughout class, and that is we want you to think differently about your money, folks. This whole class is about different, because if you keep doing the same thing you've been doing, you will keep getting the same thing you've been getting. And that is an absolute fact of life. If you want something different, you must do something different. So this is where I say, please don't be afraid to take the knowledge, learn something new, and then apply it. Let's put action to what you learned and let's have some fun with it, folks, because I promise it's an enlightening experience and you'll have a good time with it. So once last time, Jackie, let's get everyone who wants to get in here. Here's your chance, folks. Call the number Jackie's going to give you. Go to the website. Get with Rebecca, get on my calendar, and here's what we're going to do. We're going to sit down and let's do the full examination. Let's take a look at the income plan. We want it to last all of your life, no matter how long that life is. This is what we are good at, folks. This is what we do every single day of the week, is build defined benefits plans for you. So for the next 10 of you that call in right now, no cost, no obligation whatsoever, we're going to sit down, do the full analysis. Let's take a look at the fee report. Let's see what that'll tell us. Let's do that risk assessment. If we can help you stop those unnecessary losses, more income growth for you. And then the tax analysis. This is a big one, folks. You really want to understand, can you make it cheaper? Can you get it gone? Yes, and we'll show you how. And then the customized income plan. Let's use the Wealth Defender proven defined benefit strategy. Let's sit down and strengthen your retirement income. Let's take all the worry and guesswork out of your retirement living. In short, folks, let's make it easy for you. So for the next 10 of you that call in right now, totally comprehensive, no obligation whatsoever. And again, we just want to say thank you so much for being here. Jackie's going to give you a phone number. And then, Jackie, when you're done, let me bring you out of class here. I'm going to say one last thing.
0: Great. Here's the number, 800-719-7917. 800-719-7917 to reach the Money Professor.
1: Thank you, everybody. We just want to say, hope you had a wonderful weekend and share that with everyone. The knowledge is free and easy. It will help you with your psychology and give you some peace of mind. So at this point, we're going to say class is now dismissed. Have a great weekend, everybody.

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3: I'm Allison Keyes. Authorities headed off a terror plot targeting Jewish institutions in the U.S., including in New York and California. The suspect, Mohammed Al-Sadi, was arrested in Turkey and given to the United States. CBS's Katrina Kaufman reports he's facing six counts.
4: Al-Sadi smiling in federal court as the judge read the counts against him. Prosecutors say he's plotted and claimed responsibility for at least 20 terror attacks in Europe and Canada, including an explosive attack on a Jewish school in Amsterdam, an arson attack on four Jewish volunteer ambulances in London, and was behind a knife attack in London that left two Jewish men injured in April.
3: There are worries about a huge outbreak of Ebola in the Democratic Republic of Congo and whether conventional treatments will be effective. Some 80 people have already died. CBS News medical contributor Dr. Celine Gounder.
5: So we're dealing with an Ebola strain for which we have no vaccines or treatments. And then it's also an area where you have a lot of gold miners who are migrant workers. And this is exactly the situation in the West African outbreak where you had open borders, migrants, cities. That spells trouble.
3: Woe for commuters in New York as workers at the Long Island Railroad walk off the job. This engineer says the strike isn't meant to make a mess for riders.
6: We tried to do the right thing, tried to do the right thing by the public and our membership. A strike is not what we wanted. This is our end result. We're not looking to hurt the public. The public is our friends, our family, our neighbors.
3: President Trump is back at the White House after a high-profile summit in China. CBS's Olivia Rinaldi with more.
7: It was the future of Taiwan, an island about 100 miles off of mainland China that Xi Jinping warned could threaten the friendship. President Trump said a $14 billion weapons package to Taiwan is still under review.
8: I may do it, I may not do it. It's a very good negotiating chip for us, frankly.
3: It seems a little cleaner in the nation these days. Well, mostly. CBS's Michael Wallace explains.
9: The charity Keep America Beautiful says litter is down 34% since 2020. Roadway litter has fallen 22%. Waterway litter has dropped 45%. The report cites better behavior and stronger anti-litter enforcement. Cardboard litter is up 50% with so many people shopping online. E-cigarette litter has also spiked with so many people vaping.
3: There's a huge battle in Louisiana's Republican primary today as Senator Bill Cassidy is duking it out with a challenger that's been endorsed by President Trump. Cassidy voted to convict the president in his second impeachment. The president has called him a traitor. This is CBS News.
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15: I'm Tom Brock. An Auburn police officer is in the Pierce County Jail, arrested on a felony charge involving a minor. The Pierce County Sheriff's Office says its Internet Crimes Against Children unit identified the officer Wednesday. Here's Deputy Carly Capetto.
16: Any sort of predator type of behavior, we will find you and we will make those arrests. We want our children to be safe. And if we have to arrest our own, then that's where we're at.
15: Auburn's police chief called the allegations deeply troubling. The 42-year-old officer has not yet been formally charged. He is due to face a judge on Monday. An unusual and unwanted intrusion at the L.A. Fitness in Ballard. A man somehow made his way into a space above a ceiling on Thursday, then broke through that ceiling and fell about 15 feet down to the ground. A woman who works the fitness center's front desk told Cairo 7 TV she heard the guy crawling above her, then watched as he crashed through a ceiling tile.
11: It was like a cartoon. Like, it's not every day you see someone fall through the ceiling. Like, he fell horizontally. It was crazy.
15: He landed on the ground and was knocked unconscious. Officers believe he was experiencing a mental health crisis. After he's treated for injuries at Harborview, he will be facing a charge of property destruction. And a traffic heads up. Drivers in the South End should be aware all northbound lanes of the First South Bridge again closed this weekend until Monday morning. Your Cairo News Radio forecast. A few sun breaks, mostly cloudy with a few showers, even thunder showers this afternoon. Highs near 54 degrees. Sunday, partly cloudy skies and 64 degrees. I'm Tom Brock, Cairo News Radio.
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12: Thank you so much. Welcome to Growing Your Wealth with Brian Evans, the show that gives you the straight talk and honest answers you need to help sustain yourself, your wealth for 30-plus years. On today's show, we're going to be discussing the paradigm shift. Investments you loved in your working years maybe aren't the right fit in your retirement years, and also what we can do about it. My name is Jeff Shade. As always, I'm just here to ask the questions, but the words of wisdom and solid advice, they come from Brian Evans, CEO and President of Madrona Financial and CPAs. Hey, Brian, how are you doing today?
14: I'm ready to go, Jeff.
12: I'm glad that you're ready to go, because anything less than that, Brian, I think we're all in trouble on this show. We got to stay on topic today. Today, we're talking about something that has created enormous wealth for people throughout Washington State over the last 20 or 30 years, and that, of course, is real estate. Especially here in the Puget Sound region, a lot of people bought rental homes, duplexes, apartment buildings, commercial properties many, many years ago, and what looked like a pretty good investment back then has exploded in value. But now, many owners are entering retirement, and they're asking a very different question. Not was real estate a good investment, because clearly it was, but the question now is, Brian, does the way that we own it today still fit with the next phase of our life?
14: Yeah, thanks for the intro, Jeff. And I'm going to talk about real estate. Today's topic is, it's kind of funny, because we try and get to climb the mountain, get success, and then we realize, wow, our success is leading to challenges or problems to solve. And so that's kind of the nature of investing. I was sitting here thinking, you know, again, I'm going to talk about the real estate. Successful real estate, of course, leads to tax issues down the road. Or how do I navigate recapture depreciation? You know, early in life, we thought depreciation was great. It doesn't feel so great when we have to recapture depreciation at 25% minimum, plus any state taxes if we're in a taxable state. I was thinking about other things that we may touch on here. A successful business, well, then you have succession issues to deal with. Maybe you put a lot of money in your 401k and you did great and invested it well. And then the call comes that I did so well that now I got a problem. I got these RMDs to deal with. Or you had growth investments and you get into retirement. You go, well, I really need cash flow and security. I've had good growth. Or maybe you've been building your wealth your whole life and you go, wow, I was successful. I built a lot of wealth. Now I have an estate tax problem. Or you've been fixing up your house for years and years and doing add-ons and sweat equity, and then you're going to sell and downsize, and you go, uh-oh, I got a big tax problem when I do that. Or you've been building stock options at work, and that's been great, and your company you've been working for is doing super, and now you've got to cash them in, and you've got tax problems. So You know, the bottom line is success can lead to things to solve for. This is a good problem to have, folks. I'm not saying it. We don't want to be successful. We do. But that's not the end all be all. And so today I do want to focus on real estate because that is a very common investment that people have, whether it's their principal residence, that maybe their gains, especially if you're in the Puget Sound, have exceeded $500,000 and you're thinking about downsizing. Certainly, just look around. I mean, half of the residences you see are rentals, approximately half. All of the commercial buildings are rentals. Nobody lives in the commercial building. Every commercial building, whether it's an office building, an industrial park, a strip mall, whatever it is, that is an investment property. And so there is a lot of investment properties and a lot of people own them. And what isn't talked about enough is strategies around what to do with those successful investments, because they may not accomplish what you want them to accomplish in your retirement years. So again, a good problem to have. Many owners bought properties years and years ago. Most people we talk to at work, you know, prospective clients and that, they're baby boomer age, maybe in their 60s, 70s, or early 80s. And those are the people that own most investment real estate properties that I see. And they become paper millionaires. On paper, I mean, they don't feel rich, but on paper, they're going, evidently, I'm worth a lot of money. I got some issues here if I want to retire from being a landlord, but gee, Brian, can you pay for lunch today? Because I don't have any cash, you know, and my cash flow from my rentals isn't quite what I thought it would be. And boy, but on paper, it looks good. But then the property tax bill comes and the repair bill comes, and I don't feel very flush here. So yeah, could you pay for lunch? Because I'm a paper millionaire. I don't feel like a millionaire. And then we have focuses in just our life. Dr. Hamer talks about that a lot on our show and in his book, Your Encore Years. We want more flexibility, income, better lifestyle, less stress, more time. Maybe we don't necessarily need more growth of portfolio. We always want that, but maybe that's not our focus anymore. And so we have these paradigm shifts and, you know, owners are discovering different things are more important to them at this point in their life.
12: Brian, when you sit down with somebody here in the greater Seattle area, older people who have owned investment properties, real estate particularly, and they've owned them for 25, 30 years, they really never thought about the value. How shocked are they when you say, hey, you know, this property that you bought for $25,000 is now worth this?
14: Well, surprisingly, not as shocked as they used to be. If you asked me that 20 years ago, I'd say, yeah, they're shocked. And when you do their net worth statement, they're shocked. But now we have Zillow. You know, we have the internet. We have AI. We have all kinds of things that we can get a pretty good sense. So when I ask my clients, give me an estimate of how much your properties are worth. And they'll say, oh, I don't really know. I say, oh, you don't have an estimate? Well, it's between $1,500,000 and $1,520,000. You know, it's like, well, okay, you have a pretty good estimate. You've been, well, you know, it fluctuates. I understand that. I just needed a ballpark. And so people have a pretty good sense, maybe not on big commercial properties, especially in the Seattle market. Maybe we're talking office building because it's difficult to find tenants. And without a tenant, that can materially change the value of an income property. But with a rental house or something of that nature, not that hard to figure out using cap rates and so forth. And you have a long-term tenant, depending on the type of building, we can usually get pretty close. So I think a lot of people are surprised at their net worth, though. Once they say, well, you know, I'm not worth that much. I don't have to worry about it. And as you know, you got these properties, you got your house, your 401k, an inheritance came in, you have this, that, and the other. And you go, oh, wait, I do have a tax problem. But I think more common is that it's not that people don't know what their real estate is worth. It's just that they never consider themselves quote unquote rich. And now I show them their net worth and they're like, I did not see this coming. I never in my wildest dreams thought my net worth would be X millions of dollars. And I was just a normal person working hard, investing, but here I am. And so especially if people bought a bunch of rental properties, very often they're they're in the many millions of dollars, and they didn't see it coming. So they didn't really plan ahead, of course, and they didn't really need to. That's a job. Your job in your 20s, 30s, 40s, 50s is to build your wealth and not worry about estate taxes, not worry about exit strategies and all that. But that good problem happens to a lot of people, especially a lot of people we talk to here, as a, okay, now that I'm there and I've been very successful, what are the strategies around a good exit plan for this stuff? Or maybe not an exit, just a transition to other things that are more important to me without getting socked on the taxes.
12: Talking with Brian Evans of Madrona Financial and CPAs, we're talking about the paradigm shift in investments that you loved in your working years, but maybe aren't the right fit here in your retirement years and what to do about it. Again, we're offering a Madrona analysis. If you're in that situation, success has created some challenges for you, you'd like to maybe see what your options are, call us at 833-673-7373. We've opened the phone lines for you live during the program right now so that you can make that call, 833-673-7373. It's just a casual conversation. Again, no cost and no obligation, 833-673-7373. Brian, let's get back to our conversation here, and this is really a good one. Let's talk about the paradigm shift for investments that are not necessarily real estate.
14: Yeah, the first one I can think of is your business, because a lot of people built a successful business and they want to sell it. Certainly, that's a big topic this day with a lot of folks. Sometimes a transition or succession plan isn't about money so much as it's about who's going to take that business over. A lot of people might have built up a business and, oh, I got this from my parents, I'm going to pass it on to my kids. And then you find out your kids have zero interest in your business. So that happens a lot. Or if you sell it to them, you think, well, this is my retirement. I'm not going to rely on my kids to pay me monthly for my retirement. I don't think that's a good, wise decision. Sometimes it's not. And so you're looking to sell it. Now, a big thing out there right now is private equity, mergers and acquisition firms coming at you and offering these big dollar amounts. Be very careful about that. They are not your friends, generally speaking. I'm seeing too many of these deals where they come at someone and they'll say, all right, we're going to pay you this big dollar amount. Yeah, you know, half of it is contingent on hitting this or doing that. And we're going to need a certain number of years of your life towards that goal and so forth. And when you peel back the onion, very often these offers are designed to not ever pay you any of the residual. Their incentive is that you don't meet those targets. And if they're in charge of certain things like growth, they're usually growth targets. If they're in charge of the marketing spend or the growth spend or the accounting, funny thing happens. You never hit those targets. You never get paid for the second half of your business. And so that's a real thing out there. And so there's a lot of analysis. If you're getting offers on your business, do speak to somebody very experienced in this, because you can see some massive mistakes where you spent 30, 40 years building up a business, you sell it, and you realize half of it you just sold for zero because you didn't read the fine print, but they sold you on something. Another topic might be, you know, building up your 401k plan. I think that's great. You know, you put money away, you invested it well. As I mentioned, the calls I get now are, I'm going to get killed. We just did a financial plan and you're showing me my taxation is going to be ridiculous the rest of my life after I turn age 73. And I don't want that. And like, okay, let's start planning early for that in our 60s. Do Roth conversions if required, or maybe contribute to your Roth instead of your deductible 401k when you're working, so that we can anticipate what we already know is going to happen down the road. I mentioned the type of investments you have certainly might move from a growth focus to the two things most new retirees want is cash flow and security that they don't have with their pure growth portfolio. Estate planning, I mentioned. Again, building wealth, great thing. A lot of people are way more successful at that they knew about. And any couple with at least $3 million of total assets in the state of Washington has an estate tax problem. You can solve that problem to a good degree sometimes with just some proper wording in your will or living trust, the credit shelter trust provisions, that kind of thing. People don't know about that often. And I run into folks all the time that we can help with that. We can do gifting during your lifetime to give things out of your estate. You know, most people don't have a federal estate tax problem. They have a Washington estate tax problem. And that can be solved with gifting over and above the typical gift levels and how you gift and what the cost basis is. All these tax ramifications need to be done by somebody who really understands the tax code. And so that can be a way that, you know, we have a shift in our focus. Finally, I mentioned your residence. When they changed the laws from having to buy up to get out of the tax on the sale of your residence back in 1986, they came out with this new one saying that people could have a $500,000 gain on their residence. And I went, ha, ha, ha. Who is ever going to have a $500,000 gain on the sale of a residence? This was 1986.
12: Oh, yeah.
14: Okay, I'm in Bellevue at a CPA firm on the 10th floor of a building. It was the 10-story building.
12: Yeah.
14: And it was the third tallest in Bellevue at the time. I'm feeling kind of old, Jeff, because when I drive through Bellevue, that is no longer the tallest. It's like the shortest building in Bellevue now. And so I remember thinking, gosh, yeah, there's $100,000 houses in Bellevue here. There's even $150,000, $200,000 houses. How is anybody going to have a $500,000 gain? I'll never have to remember this rule. Well, guess what happened? We had a whole lot of appreciation. Now a $500,000 house in Bellevue is an outhouse. They have a different name for it because they just don't exist. And so, yeah, the appreciation has been enormous. So that can be an issue, especially if you're in the Bellevue area and you maybe been there for 30 years and you're on the water or close to it or whatever, Mercer Island, wherever you are, you might be looking at huge gains on that. And finally, for our tech workers and so forth, stock options that you've been building up over the years, it's fantastic. You know, you haven't exercised them, you haven't been taxed on them sometimes. And so the exit strategy on that requires a little bit of finesse. And so getting that right is super important. This is hard stuff to do on your own. I'm not even going to talk about other advisors that say they do tax planning, all that kind of thing. If you're not a CPA and you don't have tax software, that may not be where you want to go to get your tax planning advice. But certainly there's a lot of do-it-yourselfers out there that have done an incredibly good job building their assets up, having all that growth. And now, you know, I just mentioned business, 401k, real estate, you know, investments, residence, stock options, estate tax planning, all these kinds of issues. Probably if you've been successful financially, there's a few of those that apply to you. And if there is, you may not feel super comfortable being your own estate tax and income tax planner. So that might be something we could help you with.
12: A lot of people feel wealthy because they have wealth on paper, but appreciation and cash flow, they're entirely two different things.
14: They absolutely can be. We often will take somebody's tax return and compute their real net operating income, their cash flow from their equity, not from what they paid, but from their equity in their real estate. And I did an example of this. I went through literally thousands of properties that my clients owned because we have their Form 1040s in our tax software. So we were able to sort through that, assign values, estimated values on Zillow and other means. And we determined that for most rentals, their real net cash flow was between 1 and 3%. So if that's a 2% average, you picture a bell curve with 2 at the top of the bell. Well, you got half the properties above that, half the properties below that. The ones below that, well, there's a target. So I got literally 50% of the properties. That's an easy target, saying there might be a better way. And certainly people have found that over the years, their rent increases had not kept pace with, well, frankly, the properties are worth a lot more. So if the property doubles in value and your rent doesn't, your rate of return drops. That's a good thing. Your property value went up. But at some point, there might be better opportunities for the equity you have. Another challenge that people have is that when their cash flow is low relative to their equity and their net worth, there's kind of a mismatch there. It's like, well, we're not living the life we want to live that we think people that are worth $5 or $10 million should be living, or whatever your net worth is. We're still kind of stressed out about money because we don't have a lot coming in every month, and we're not feeling comfortable spending a lot of money on a trip or flying first class or doing any of that stuff or buying a new car even, because things are so tight. And every time we get ahead, this thing happens. We get a call. We get a big repair, a vacancy. Our property taxes went up again across the board, all our rentals. Our insurance is way up. Our tenants aren't as good as they used to be because we're not able to screen them. We got tenant issues. We have maintenance headaches because our properties are getting older and older as the years go by. And we are too. And we're getting more tired. And we don't have the patience to go spend our weekends like we used to do fixing rentals for people that maybe aren't even going to take care of them all that much. Our priorities have changed. What I felt like doing, like I said, at 40 or 50 years old, at 70, I'm climbing upstairs, carrying a water heater, dealing with contractors, answering midnight calls. I just don't want to do it anymore. So there's a lot of landlord fatigue out there. Again, something that's changed. And people that don't have landlord fatigue don't own rentals. And maybe they don't have that net worth in their portfolio. So again, this is a good problem to have, but it might be time to look at your life and finances and everything. And your taxes, your cash flow. This is what we're talking about doing, is putting all that together and saying, is there a better way? Am I having a paradigm shift as Brian speaks right now? Yeah, that is me. I've just been doing the same thing I've been doing for year after year after year. Maybe it's time to shake it out and go, wait a second, I want to do it a little bit different in the years that I have remaining. And so maybe it is time for your own personal paradigm shift, especially where it comes to landlords.
12: Brian, I want to talk to our listeners here for just a moment. 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Brian, let's continue our conversation here. We're talking about real estate. This is where a lot of Washingtonians feel stuck. They know that their properties have appreciated tremendously, but selling, they realize, could create a massive tax bill.
14: Yeah, and sometimes it doesn't. And that's the interesting thing. That's why I think sitting down and analyzing it for you specifically is so important, because we often have preconceived notions. Oh, I'm going to get killed on taxes if I stay in the state of Washington, for instance. I've had a lot of those conversations. And I look at their portfolio, I'm like, well, in the near term, you don't have a Washington income or a state tax issue. You've solved it with properly drawn up will or whatever it may be, and you've done the things you needed to do. Sometimes you've inherited property and you have a step up in basis, or your spouse is going to pass away and we'll have the double step up in basis in Washington, one of the 9 community property states. And so sometimes you've already done the planning that you needed to do, and you don't have that issue. But for most people we talk to, there are some unresolved issues. So with real estate, people eventually are going to have to sell their real estate or quit being the property manager. You know, of course, there's people say, no, I'm going to do this forever. Well, are you? You know, your health or your mortality is going to say no to that. Maybe your kids are interested in it, are good at it, you want them to have it, and they're going to take it over. That could be the case. I do run into that sometimes. But more and more, there's less generational transfer of jobs. You know, it used to be whatever your parents or grandparents did, you did.
12: Mm-hmm.
14: Well, that's not the case anymore. You know, when people move and they go to college and learn computer skills or something, they don't want to be farmers anymore. They don't want to be landlords. I ran into somebody who said, my kid's going to be a landlord. Oh, what are they doing now? They're going to law school. I'm like, are you sure? Have you had that honest conversation? They're going to law school. Law school's hard. They're working towards getting out of the landlord business. They maybe just, you haven't figured that out yet. So I had to chuckle at that, because that doesn't sound like somebody that wants to be a landlord, because they were going into some totally different field. And it was like, well, you guys might want to have a conversation, because I don't know that you're going to be transferring that. So people sometimes will sit down and say, well, yeah, I need a exit strategy, but I got a capital gains exposure. Okay, what does the rest of your tax return look like? What are your tax brackets? What if you have multiple properties? What if you sold certain ones that done well versus certain other ones that haven't done as well? We have this thing called depreciation recapture that has to be put in this computation. There's potential estate tax considerations, and I'll talk about that a little bit later, especially for people that think they're going to get out of that by redomiciling but still own Washington real estate. There is a trap sitting there for them that we can talk about. The need to continue to manage properties into your retirement years when your friends are traveling and being more carefree than you can do. And so there's all these things. So we really do have to run, or it's certainly beneficial to run actual tax estimates, not just talk about it. Talking about it, talk. I'm a numbers guy. I need to see this on paper. I need to see what is the taxation under scenario A, B, C, and D so we can plan accordingly. What are the marginal brackets? Is there a better way? Is there a 1031 exchange opportunity into a Delaware statutory trust to defer or potentially eliminate all depreciation recapture and capital gains on your real estate? These are the things that you need to sit down and actually work out. Sometimes, again, we find out, you know, the tax bill would not be that bad if you sold the property and just paid the tax. And people are surprised by that. Why is that? Well, you didn't have the gain that you thought you were going to pay. Once you deduct closing costs and so forth, your tax is still at a relatively low level based on your other income. Maybe it's low in a particular year that you're selling. Maybe you have some capital loss carryforwards to offset your gains to some degree. All these different things could be factored in. And they go, huh, so I'll only be paying X percentage. And I'm okay with that. So I can reinvest that into other things I think will do better. I'm like, yeah. And so often that is the answer.
12: Brian, great conversation. Again, I want to talk to our listeners. You've worked hard. 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It's 833-673-7373. Brian, time for a break. We come back here on Growing Your Wealth. We're going to be talking about what to do and some strategies to handle success when our program continues. Stay with us.
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15: A mass casualty explosion at a lumber mill in Maine has killed a firefighter and injured several others. CBS News' Meg Oliver reports.
17: At least another 10 people are injured after a massive explosion and fire at a lumber yard in Maine. Officials say firefighters responded to a fire in a silo at the yard yesterday morning. They say that is when the explosion happened, killing one rescuer on the scene. The lumber yard is about 95 miles from the city of Portland. Investigators are trying to find out what caused the fire.
15: Secretary of War Pete Hegseth traveled to Naval Station Norfolk today to welcome home 4,500 sailors of the Gerald R. Ford Carrier Strike Group following their 11-month deployment.
18: What the Ford Carrier Strike Group did and these destroyers did is exceptional, phenomenal. And that's why I was proud to give the Presidential Unit Citation to them for their 330-day deployment all the way around the globe.
15: Here at home, the owner of two Chevron gas stations in Kent faces more than $42,000 in penalties for repeated safety violations. The Department of Ecology says the company failed to properly test underground storage tanks and did not meet overfill prevention rules. Officials say the violations increased the risk of leaks. The owner has 30 days to appeal. Your Cairo News Radio forecast. Showers this morning, then thundershowers possible this afternoon. Highs near 54 degrees. On Sunday, partly cloudy skies and 64 degrees. I'm Tom Brock, Cairo News Radio.
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12: Welcome back to Growing Your Wealth. I'm Jeff Shade, alongside Brian Evans, CEO and President of Madrona Financial and CPAs. And in just a moment, Brian and I are going to be discussing what to do when you've had successful investments. But first, I want to invite in Dr. Richard Himmer, one of the partners here at Madrona Financial, to share a few non-financial tips on how to emotionally and mentally prepare for retirement. 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
20: Thanks, Jeff. Here's something nobody tells you about retirement. When you suddenly have all this free time, you don't just show up in your adult children's lives more often. You show up with all your old patterns and habits. And so do they. Let me give you an example. My grandmother, who didn't like her birth name Irene, so she went by Pat, would sometimes slip into what a lot of grandparents do. She'd play the victim card. Why don't you visit me more often? Now, on the surface, that sounds like a reasonable question, but it's not actually a question. It's emotional leverage. It's guilt disguised as concern. And here's what I told her. Grandma, I enjoy visiting you, but if I'm guilt leveraged into showing up, I'll visit less, not more. You see, the obligation wipes out my desire. That was a hard conversation, but it changed everything. From that moment on, she stopped asking why I didn't visit more. Instead, she scheduled time with me, sometimes a year in advance when she knew I was coming. The whole family knew it was Irene time. We'd sit together, talk about books, ideas, and what we were learning. It shifted from obligatory visits to something we both cherished. Now keep in mind, I lived 1,000 miles away from her. That's the shift from control to connection. But most retirees don't make that shift. They overfunction with their children and their grandchildren. They financially enable their adult kids and call it love. They try to fix problems nobody asked them to solve. They give advice that sounds like criticism. They show up uninvited and wonder why they're not welcomed. And underneath all of that, anxiety. The fear that if you're not needed, you're not valued. And that is a lack of identity, followed by aimlessness because there is no purpose. Here's the thing. Helping is noble. Rescuing is destabilizing. Helping is responding when asked. Rescuing is inserting yourself when you're anxious and we're not asked. Helping empowers. Rescuing creates codependency. Helping respects boundaries. Rescuing violates them. There's a concept from the family systems theory called the drama triangle, which involves three roles: victim, persecutor, and rescuer. Most family dysfunctions result from people cycling through these roles without realizing it. Grandma playing the role of a victim. You never visit. The guilt tripping makes me feel like I'm now a persecutor. I'm a terrible grandson because I don't visit. Then grandma switches to the role of rescuer. Well, I know you're busy. I shouldn't complain. And round it goes. The way out? Emotional intelligence or emotional immaturity, which means listening without fixing, being present without controlling, and loving without leveraging. At Madrona Financial, we track your assets, but we also understand the emotional dynamics that drive financial decisions with family. 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Should you fund your grandson's college? Should you bail out your son's business? These aren't just money questions, they're relationship questions. Our advisors help you think through not just what you can afford, but what kind of relationship you're building with that decision. Because the healthiest families are not the richest. They're the ones with clear boundaries and genuine connection. 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
12: 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Brian, let's dive into our next topic of discussion here, what to do when you've had successful investments. Brian, in the first part of the show today, we talked about people who have had successful investments. Do you ever work with someone who has come in and maybe they made an investment that wasn't so successful?
14: Well, I'd say everybody's had that. I mean, if you don't miss a shot now and then, you probably weren't playing the game, they always say. So I did have a conversation, though, with my best friend's dad when he was alive, and he's super successful. I mean, just super successful. He actually built 10 churches for his Catholic church out of his own pocket. I mean, that kind of success as an immigrant from Nazi Germany and their rule from Austria in World War II and all this stuff. So he came from less than nothing and built this massive empire. And I said, you know, he was a mentor of mine, and I would ask him questions. And this one time I asked him, I said, you know, everybody who's done anything has some trials and tribulations and had some things that didn't work out. Tell me some of the things that you tried that didn't work out positively. And he goes, oh, yeah. Well, let's see. And he's sitting there thinking, well, there was this time that, he caught himself. He goes, no, that actually worked out really well. And then he did another one. And he just kept pondering. I'm like, this wasn't supposed to be a hard question. I'm thinking everybody has them. I had Mr. Mocha. In a special stand.
12: I remember that.
14: In a pile somewhere in a dump or a landfill. And he pondered, and I think he felt bad, but he finally just said, no, I actually can't think of any. And I just started busting up because I'm like, you're probably the only successful person on the planet that has gone through life without, you know, any unsuccessful investments. But for the rest of us, yes, we've all had them. Now, sometimes, you know, people have had a series of unsuccessful investments or haven't invested or whatever. And probably in most cases, they are not going to be a client of ours. It's just the reality of it. I mean, you know, I have a show called Growing Your Wealth. If you've done the opposite, it's a different set of circumstances. Me and my advisors and CPAs are solving opportunities for people that have been successful and want to continue to have success and make decisions and be good stewards of their money for themselves, for their nonprofits, their support, for their spouse, for their kids, for their grandkids, whatever the case may be. Being a good steward is super important. That's where we come in. That's why we have a job. That's what we do. And so we're not helping people get out of debt that have no net worth, and there are organizations that can help with those kinds of things.

0: things. It's just not who we are. So we're trying to solve problems for people that have generally good problems. Taxation problems, it's a good problem. Estate problems, a good problem. Retirement opportunities, it's good that you were able to retire. That's a good problem again. So that's really where our focus is. And so we all make mistakes. And so there's no judgment here. Again, if you aren't trying, you're probably failing from now and then, no matter what you're doing. And some things in your portfolio have done great and some haven't. But overall, when you average it out, a lot of people we talk to, especially in the Puget Sound, because we've had the benefit of local companies that have done extremely well. Maybe you worked at these places, you got stock, so you've done super well because of that. Maybe you've had real estate, again, that's done super well. There's not a lot of real estate anybody's owned in the Pacific Northwest over the last 20, 30, 40 years that has gone down in value. I don't know what real estate that would be. I'm sure it's 1% of it. But the other 99% of it has gone way up, generally speaking. So we've had a lot of success stories in this region, and our job is to help people continue with that success.
1: Ryan, do you ever have people who come in to you and they say, I've got this really successful investment, I need some help with this? And once you dig a little bit deeper, you sort of pull back the cover a little bit, you find out that it is maybe not as successful as your client thinks it is.
0: Well, that would be super common. And let me explain why. I would say somebody that's in, say, real estate and their cash flow is really high, they're probably not even bothering to make an appointment with us. They've got it figured out. They're doing great. They don't feel like they need any help. It's the folks that come in and they might say that, and hey, I'm doing really well. My rentals are doing super good cash flow wise and all this stuff. And we're training here as advisors to then ask the question, so what brings you here today? And I was like, oh, yeah, well, I think I'm doing well, but then I really can't afford much. And I'm always worried about money, and my spouse is too. And okay, so that's why you're here. Yeah, maybe it's not as good as I thought. And I kind of wanted somebody to tell me why that might be, why I feel this way. So generally, I'll ask, what are we solving for? Or what brings you in? Why did you come in? There was a reason. There's always a reason. So if people don't perceive some opportunity or issue they want solved, or maybe they know they have an opportunity, they want to sell their real estate, they want to do a DST, but sometimes they don't know any of this stuff. They just know something's not quite right, and they want us to help them figure out what that is, and then maybe solve for a better solution. And so we love doing that. It's like a puzzle to us. It's not a judgment thing. We don't go, oh, well, you only have $2 million and someone else has $4 million or someone else has $14 million or whatever. No, a puzzle's a puzzle. I don't care if it has 100 pieces of the puzzle or 500 pieces of the puzzle. A puzzle is a puzzle, and they're fun to put together for us, that we can solve things and figure them out and make someone's life better for themselves, for their spouse, for their nonprofits, for their kids, for their grandkids, whatever's important to them. That's why we love our job here. I mean, we get to help solve problems, solve puzzles, and not do it with an imposter kind of framework where we're just kind of faking it until we make it. You know, we have some very experienced people here. When I get in front of a room, I talk about taxes. I've been a CPA 41 years. I pretty much know what I'm talking about. You know, I manage over $1 billion. I pretty much know a lot of things about the investment world. We've done $200 million of Delaware Statutory Trust real estate investments into passive real estate. I pretty much know that area pretty well. So it's fun doing what we're doing because we have so many options, and we have all the CPAs on staff and the advisors and the support staff to help put all this stuff together. But back to your question, Jeff, you don't have to know exactly what you're trying to solve for. We will help you figure that out, and we'll figure out whether there's better options. Generally, there is. Okay, there often is. And so we'll work with you to figure that out. If everything's great, we'll tell you that. You know, I want to look at your tax return. I want to look at your will or revocable living trust, all these clues that can help us to a better outcome. But that's the fun stuff for us. So don't feel like you have to know, if you do plan on coming in, that you have to know the answer to all your questions you might have. Well, no, we expect you to come in with an open mind and say, am I missing anything here? Do you see any opportunities? That's where we get to shine. So I just wanted to point that out for people that come in. Don't be nervous about that. Don't think you're going to be judged or that we think you should know all this stuff already. We don't. This is what we do every day.
1: Talking with Brian Evans of Adrona Financial and CPAs here on Growing Your Wealth, and we're talking about an interesting topic today. That is the accidental millionaire, someone who made some investments maybe many, many years ago, and all of a sudden they're finding out, I'm a millionaire. No, wait, I'm a multimillionaire. And with success does come with its challenges, but they are good challenges. And if that sounds

0: It's like you, we invite you to call us here and request your Madrona analysis. 833-673-7373 is our phone number. Again, it's not going to cost you a dime, totally complimentary, but it could be the most important call that you'll make all year. 833-673-7373 is our number, and we have opened those phone lines for you right now. All right, Brian, let's get back to our conversation. A lot of people think that they can solve this problem of Washington state taxes by re-domiciling. In other words, they want to move to a different state. Why is that a problem?
1: Well, I think he mentioned it during the break, Jeff. What'd you say about the
0: sort of like a rubber band? Washington state is sort of like, it's got this giant rubber band around you. You try to get away from it. It stretches out. And then before you know it, they reeled you right back in.
1: Yeah, there's a lot of truth to that. I mentioned one of the successes is your business. And maybe you've had a successful business in Washington and they're passing these new income taxes and so forth. And you're going, you know, I'm just going to move. I'm going to move to Nevada. I'm going to move to Texas. I'm going to move to Florida and they can't get me there. I'm going to change my domicile. I'm going to change my address, my doctors, my driver's license, my everything. I'm going to sell my house. I'm going to buy a house there. I'm going to cut all my ties. I'm going to quit everything I do in Washington. Well, because it's a pass-through entity from a Washington source, guess what? They're going to tax you just the same. Okay. What if you don't have a pass-through entity? It's like, well, I have rental houses and I'm going to sell all my real estate and I'm going to keep maybe $3 million worth of real estate because there's a $3 million estate tax exemption. I'm moving to Arizona or Idaho. I'm moving somewhere else. They don't have a death tax there. Washington has one. Currently, it's up to 35%. That drops back to the highest in the country at only 20 soon, but I have a sense the 35 will be back someday at a minimum. And so they're saying, I'm not going to have that death tax on top of a potential federal death tax. I'm going to move. I'm going to re-domicile. I don't have a business in Washington and I won't have enough taxable income from my rentals to pay any Washington tax. I'm going to be free and clear, right? Nope. Because Washington is going to, with their big rubber band, is going to say, well, let's say you have a taxable estate had you been in Washington when you pass away, but it's all domiciled elsewhere except for that $3 million of real estate. Well, if your estate is $10 million and you have $3 million of Washington real estate, you no longer get the $3 million exemption. And so what'll happen is that you'll figure out your Washington estate tax as if all $10 million was in the state of Washington. And then whatever that tax is, 30% of it, because that's where your assets are, 30% of your assets being in Washington, you're going to pay 30% of that estate tax. That could be $500,000. So you're like, wait a second. I completely redomiciled. I had everything out of there. I just had some rentals underneath their own estate tax exemption. You're telling me I owe $500,000, my estate would owe $500,000? I'm like, yep. Okay. How do I get out of that? I don't want that. Well, one easy way to do that, and let's say you don't want to pay the income tax because those rentals have gone way up in value, is to sell them. Make sure you work with us on that and we get you a qualified intermediary in place here. Do a Section 1031 exchange into passive real estate, a Delaware statutory trust. Delaware statutory trusts are intangible assets. They would not be taxed in the state of Washington. The investments themselves are never really ever in a state of Washington. DSTs don't buy Washington assets or Oregon assets or New York assets, those kinds of places where people are moving from. They don't do that. And so now you've converted your real estate into income producing, appreciating real estate, deferring and potentially eliminating the income tax and taking it out of the Washington estate tax calculation. So there are strategies for people that own property. And maybe you've gone on AI and you go, oh, I'll just redomicile. It said that everything's fine. I bet it left that out. I tell you, I use AI all the time. I never trust it. It's always wrong when I ask the tax advice because I know what the answer needs to be. I just maybe want some calculations or formats, constantly correcting it, constantly saying, well, you got the wrong law. You missed this. Oh, you're right, Brian. You're way smarter than we are. Well, that's a sad thing that I'm smarter than the computer, but evidently I am in many cases. But you can't rely on AI for tax planning, estate tax planning. It will miss things. It always misses things when I look things up. But that's a nuance that maybe you've never heard before. And so if you're thinking that you can solve your Washington tax problems through just good research on AI, AI? Probably not. And understand also that the tax landscape in the state of Washington is changing dramatically and will continue to change dramatically in the years to come.
0: Brian, we've often talked about the taxation here in the state of Washington and the fact that it is getting worse and worse, but are there any tax benefits to Washington State?
1: Yeah, there can be. It depends on your estate, your income, and all that stuff. So I send a little gloom and doom out there, but now a lot of people listening might feel bad, but I got some good news here for you. So let's say that husband and wife have a $5 million estate, and half of it is five rental houses worth $500,000 each, okay? And so they're going, oh no, they're going to kill me someday. I'm like, well, not necessarily. Or you have a bunch of appreciated stock that you don't plan on selling. Not necessarily. If you have done the proper estate plan, a will or a living trust, with doubling your estate exemption in the state of Washington with either, they call it a credit shelter trust or marital exemption, AB trust, one of those kinds of terms where there's a trust being created upon the first death of a husband or wife. Washington does have an advantage. It's one of nine community property states. The community property states get a double step up in basis. So when a husband and wife, when the first of them to pass away, all of their non-qualified assets, except for installment notes and annuities, get a step up in basis. So their real estate, their stocks, their principal residence, their cost basis is no longer low, what they paid for it, minus depreciation. So they don't have a big gain embedded anymore. The new cost basis is the fair market value of that property at the date of death. So let's say you had rental houses you paid $200,000 for, and now they're worth $2 million. If you sell them, you've got a big gain, $1.8 million gain plus the depreciation you got to recapture, probably close to the $2 million. But if one of you passes away and you're married, then the new cost basis is the $2 million. So if you sell $2 million of assets, and your basis is $2 million, you have no taxable gain. And so the state of Washington is under that community property rule that only nine states have.
0: Brian, once again, want to remind our listeners, our phone lines are open right now at 833-673-7373. If you have been successful, you're an accidental millionaire, and it comes with challenges that you need a little help with, we very possibly could help you with that. Call 833-673-7373 and request your Madrona analysis. Absolutely no cost and no obligation. Brian, let's talk about businesses. Let's say that someone has a small plumbing business, or they had a small plumbing business. They started it 30 years ago. Now the plumbing business has grown 10, 20 fold. All of a sudden, now they've got this big business. It does come with some challenges. So how can we help people who are in that fortunate situation?
1: Yeah, there's a lot to navigate there. I'm seeing more and more trades, businesses being sold, or inquiries being made, again, by private equity or mergers and acquisition companies. Be careful about that. Be very careful. There are some buyers out there that are looking to get your business from you at a massive discount. And they're very good at sales, and they will tell you things you want to hear. And then the reality, the fine print says no. But there might be some good opportunities too. I've seen this work out. I've seen it not work out. So get some professional advice. Do not try and sell your business on your own. A couple of things that I think of when somebody says, okay, let's say they had a plumbing business. Where do you keep your trucks and your supplies and everything? Oh, we have a warehouse. We have a couple warehouses. Do you own them? Yes, we own them. Okay, now we have two pieces of the business. We have the commercial real estate, and we have the EBITDA, the earnings before interest, taxes, depreciation, and amortization, associated with the plumbing business. That acquisition company is buying your EBITDA. They aren't necessarily buying your real estate. Now, if you can break it into two transactions and you're just selling the business, maybe you can negotiate a long-term lease from that business that's buying it out. Or maybe you want to sell your real estate too. But I would suggest you might want to sell that separately. There's been a lot of appreciation. Again, you can go to the DST scenario and sell it without paying the income tax on the capital gains and depreciation recapture if that's part of your plan, and replace that income elsewhere through Delaware Statutory Trust and sell the business separately. Now, the business part, you might have an upfront capital gain. You want to get as much as you can upfront because, you know, there's more certainty. The more you take up front, I might even take a little bit less money in that situation. There might be an installment note. There might be a tax deferred taking of the new buyer's stock in their entity. So there's a lot of different moving parts here. I won't get into that in detail here, but understand, even on selling a business, it may look really good. I mean, I get approached every day to someone trying to buy my business, and I've seen some just ridiculous offers. It's just like, really? I was born in a town with barns. I wasn't born in a barn. Okay?
0: You were born at night, but it wasn't last night. Yeah.
1: It wasn't last night. Exactly. So you know who you're talking to. I do host Growing Your Wealth.
0: I know.
1: Don't throw this garbage at me, but I have seen some successful sales and so forth, but get it right. Cause you only get one chance at your business for your lifetime generally. So you got to get it right. But there are some opportunities. There's some pitfalls. There's some all these kinds of things. Love to help people with those kinds of situations. So there was you asked me a question about a business. I turned it into a business and real estate and income tax discussion. I turned it into mergers and acquisitions, private equity. I can complicate any of your questions, Jeff, to the nth degree, because there's always a lot more to it, it seems like.
0: Yeah.
1: I can do this all day long, but I only have an hour, so I'll stop there, but hopefully that answered your question.
0: Well, our favorite word here, and we've discussed this before, I think Bob Bauer invented it, or Bob Bauer uses it all the time, and that's called bifurcate. I love that term.
1: That's his favorite business term. Bifurcate the proceeds between the real estate and the sale of the business, and we have opportunities with the real estate portion of that bifurcation that we do not have with the other part of the sale.
0: Brian, this is such a great conversation. I understand that you recently gave a talk to a group of real estate people to talk about DSTs. They were very pleased because there was a lot of information that, even though they're pros in the business, that they didn't know.
1: Yeah, it was a great meeting with the Mortgage Bankers Association, and actually Danielle Meister, one of the advisors, the person that hosts Growing Her Wealth, she was giving the speech. I was just there for a little tax color and a little Q&A at the end, but it was really her speech. And we do these speeches. If you have a group, maybe you're in the real estate world, attorney firm, some kind of association that wants to hear about real estate strategies, such as the Delaware Statutory Trust, pros and cons, what it's about, Washington real estate tax laws, estate tax, all these kinds of topics we're talking about, but a real deep dive into Delaware Statutory Trust, which is not a well-known topic out there, but super important when it is appropriate. We can work out having our advisors come give a speech on that to your group where it makes sense. So I just want to put that out there. So if you do have a need of a speaker on that kind of topic or other topics, we do other topics here, certainly. Tax Return Treasure Hunt, Growing Her Wealth, Beyond the Numbers with Dr. Himmer. There's different topics that we'll be adding to that list too. So certainly professional events or so forth, we're available to be a speaker at some of those. And we have something coming up too, Jeff. Maybe you could mention our upcoming webinar.
0: Yeah, that's going to be on Tuesday, May the 19th, this coming Tuesday, 6:30 p.m. It's the Landlord Exit Strategy. So this is going to be a very important seminar. If you're a landlord and you just don't think you can do it anymore, we may have a solution for you where you can exit being an active landlord, but it's what we call passive investing, and you'll still get your check. But anyway, we'll talk more about that on Tuesday, May 19th, 6:30 p.m. If you want to know more about that, of course, you can find out two ways. 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Again, it's the Landlord Exit Strategy. Going to be on Tuesday night, May 19th at 6:30 p.m. And again, I'm going to call this, Brian, the Madrona Speakers Bureau. 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And again, your Madrona analysis is waiting for you with no cost and no obligation at 833-673-7373. Well, Brian, we're out of time for this week. I'm going to thank you for your time, but most importantly, I want to thank the greatest listeners in the world for joining us. So for Brian Evans, I'm Jeff Shade. Have a great weekend. Talk to you next week right here with another edition of Growing Your Wealth.
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4: I'm Allison Keyes. A suspect is under arrest after authorities blocked a terror plot targeting Jewish institutions in Arizona, New York, and California. Prosecutors say the man is linked to other global attacks and that he wanted revenge for the U.S.-Israeli war on Iran. NYPD Commissioner Jessica Tisch.
5: According to the complaint, the defendant publicly called for supporters to kill everyone who supports America and Israel and urged followers to target civil and military targets everywhere.
4: More now from CBS's Samantha Vinograd.
6: It is clear that even when there is an armistice or a full end to this current war, the level of Iranian-backed terrorist threats to this country is unlikely to subside.
4: There is consternation over that Long Island Railroad strike at the nation's largest commuter rail system, CBS's John Diaz reports.
7: In a statement, Governor Kathy Hochul saying, quote, these unions represent the highest paid workers of any railroad in the nation, yet they are demanding contracts that could raise fares as much as 8%, pit workers against one another, and risk tax hikes for Long Islanders. She also called the strike reckless.
4: There are worries over a growing outbreak of Ebola in the Democratic Republic of Congo that has already killed at least 80 people, CBS's MTS Tayab.
8: Health experts are warning the Trump administration's dismantling of USAID and the withdrawal from the WHO may have a serious impact on the global effort to contain this deadly virus.
4: In Washington, D.C., thousands supporting a Democratic Republic in Iran are calling on the U.S. and Western governments to hold Tehran accountable for an increasing wave of executions of political citizens.
9: Our message to Washington is direct. Do not appease Tehran. Do not reward executioners.
4: It's going to be wild as the finals of Eurovision are going on tonight amid controversy. The BBC's Sue Montgomery.
10: Heightened security measures are in place in the Austrian capital, Vienna, ahead of tonight's Eurovision Song Contest, one of the most contentious in the competition's 70-year history. Security fencing has been put up around key sites. Hundreds of extra police have been drafted in, and drone defenses and sniffer dogs are being used.
4: Thousands are expected in Selma and Montgomery, Alabama, as voting rights advocates gather to protest the recent Supreme Court ruling gutting the 1965 Voting Rights Act. Organizers say Republicans are trying to dilute the voting power of black and brown people throughout the South.
11: It's one of the most successful law and justice programs in television history that continues to uncover the truth. 48 hours, Saturday on CBS and streaming on Paramount.
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12: I'm Tom Brock. All lanes of southbound I-5 have reopened at the Nisqually River after a deadly motorcycle crash. A 72-year-old Renton man lost control of his Harley just before 3 a.m. this morning. He left the roadway to the left and hit a guardrail. The motorcyclist came to rest on the left shoulder. Medics transported him to Madigan Army Medical Center, where he later died. The southbound roadway was blocked for more than 2 hours. An inmate who escaped from the Monroe Correctional Complex last night is back behind bars. Authorities located and arrested a 25-year-old minimum security inmate, Samuel Evans Kimball, yesterday afternoon at the Linwood Transit Center. Here's Department of Corrections Director Chris Wright.
13: Thankfully taken into custody without incident, and I believe we'll be in the Snohomish County Jail awaiting new escape charges.
12: An internal investigation is now underway to determine how he was able to escape. Federal agents shut down an alleged human smuggling scheme at the U.S.-Canada border. Two British Columbia men appeared in federal court in Tacoma this week. Prosecutors say last week, eight Vietnamese nationals were caught after illegally entering the U.S. at Point Roberts, then flying to Bellingham. Authorities say some of them paid up to $15,000 to be smuggled into the United States. Your Cairo News Radio forecast, showers this morning, then thunder showers developing during the afternoon, highs near 54 degrees, cloudy skies this evening, becoming partly cloudy after midnight, lows near 45, Sunday partly cloudy and 64 degrees. I'm Tom Brock, Cairo News Radio.
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18: Welcome on into the show. This is SoundPath Through Retirement. I'm your host, Gary Nolan, here to help you take charge of your money. Is Ben Koval, Matt Liebarger. Benjamin Farrow's on assignment today, right?
19: Yeah, that's true. Yep. He's too good for us today.
18: Yep. What's he doing? What's he out there doing?
20: He doesn't ever tell me. He just goes and does things. So,
18: by the way, the guys are with SoundPath Retirement Strategies, which is a fiduciary firm. And let's dive into the show. We got lots to get to. So here we go. Today, we're going to unpack that question from both sides, because retirement decisions aren't made in perfect decisions, conditions. They're made in real ones. And in 2026, there's some real advantages if you know where to look. Let's talk about that a little bit, guys.
19: So one of the biggest shifts from the past decade is something people are just starting to feel again. And that's the fact that income from safe investments actually pays. So for years, and we've seen this really since inflation went up and interest rates went up over the past couple of years, but in 2026, we're still seeing it. And so, you know, for years, retirees were forced to take risk just to generate yield, especially if they were retiring with, you know, less amount than other people. I mean, if you retire and you got $40 million in the bank, yeah, you're fine. But some people, they were retiring and going, I need to take risks because if I just did CD rates at nothing, mm-hmm. I can't retire. And this was big prior to, you know, back in 2020, interest rates were really low. And so at this point, though, interest rates are high even on safe investments. So you don't have to take as much risk in the market. You can actually make some safer investments into bonds, treasuries, CDs, fixed annuities, you name it, and you can get some return to really structure your income without the same risk. Now, it doesn't negate all risk, right? Mm-hmm. But it can structure something safer. And something that, you know, that Ben talked about last week was when you're looking at risk, we're not talking risk in overall portfolio in retirement. We're talking risk of loss of income. That's the risk factor that we talk about when we meet with our clients, because everything's based around income here. When we structure a plan, we start with income planning. Before we go into tax planning, insurance planning, estate planning, or even investment planning. I mean, in fact, we leave investments to last, because until we know your goals and what your needs are for income and your tax goals and your estate desires and, you know, and your insurance needs, until we know that, we don't talk investment. Everything starts with income, and then everything after that floats to it. So this is a decent time to be able to structure and time horizons, short-term income, and then still allow for the long-term risk in the market. It's a great time for that.
20: Yeah, you know, when we take a look at history, you know, Matt, you're mentioning 2020, and I couldn't help but think of all the people that I was talking to at that time around retirement. You know, 2020 was a lot of issues, right? COVID came around.
19: I've never heard of it.
20: Never heard of it. Okay. Where were you living at the time? Yeah, you know. The issue was that COVID came and it fundamentally changed not only the marketplace itself, but it also changed social interactions, right? It was a lot of change that ended up happening there. But there were a lot of companies that had to shed off workforce because they just weren't used to what this was going to look like, or they were very heavily in-person based. So the issue is comparing 2020 to 2026 was that the markets were going down. We had the generational pandemic that was happening. Inflation was really, really low. Mm-hmm. We had almost no inflation, but we had interest rates at 0.5% per year. And so many people were forced into retirement.
19: Yeah.
20: And yep. So imagine that scenario where you don't have a good alternative to interest rates, mm-hmm. and you have just been forced out the door.
19: Yep.
20: In that type of a market scenario, that's a scary thing, right? Yeah. And unfortunately, most people don't have the ability to dictate their own retirement. A lot of times retirement is decided for them by their employer. And so when it comes to scenarios like 2026, where we see interest rates are higher, we see the market that's doing just fine, right? You start to look at, well, is this a good time just because of where everything is compared to where things have been historically, mm-hmm. right? And I know that at this point, you look at a CD at 4%, 4.5%, and it means something a lot different to a client now than it did in 2020. If we can get a 4% CD in 2020 when interest rates were at 0.5%,
19: oh gosh,
20: and inflation was so low, it's great.
19: Yeah, you would have felt like Superman.
20: Yeah, but now people are remembering the 9% inflationary times, 6% inflation that we've had, right? And so 4% CD goes, well, that might not even track inflation. So I get that. I get that concern. But just keep in mind, I know that we preached this for the last, man, handful of months, but there is a Fed change happening. Mm-hmm. And that Fed change might be a scenario that causes more inflationary problems for us. It could cause more inflationary pressures, and it could end up dropping interest rates. And that's where you start running into another problem similar to 2020, where you have low interest environments, high inflationary pressures, and you're going to rely entirely what the market does? That's not typically the best solution to go. And so it's really important that you take a look at what first your income can be, like Matt was saying, and then determining your retirement around that, as opposed to external influences like markets and interest rates.
18: 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Ben Koval, Matt Leiberger with us each week at this time. And they're both with Sound Path Retirement Strategies, which is a fiduciary firm, by the way. Let's get you on their calendar, all set up with that comprehensive plan. Or maybe you have a question or two about today's show. The guys would be happy to answer any questions you may have. 877-249-6900, 877-249-6900, or text the word SoundPath to 600-700, SoundPath, SoundPath to 600-700. Do it right now while you're thinking about it. Let's get you on the calendar, all set up with a comprehensive plan where there's no cost, there's no obligation. Social Security is another piece that's easy to underestimate, guys.
19: Yeah, it really is. Social Security is something that everyone has a thought on. And sometimes I think people take it for granted. Sometimes I think people look at it with contempt and just distrust and think it's going to leave.
20: Yeah.
19: And other times people just go, don't even include it in my plan. I just don't even think about it. So Social Security is a vital piece to your plan. And thinking about it and talking about it is important. And there is no one size fits all. I know Ben always talks about the crazy uncle at the bar that's always got an opinion on everything. And that's true. We all have friends or family members that have strong opinions. But, you know, some people will come and say everyone needs to take Social Security as soon as they can. They just have to. You got to take it quick now while you still can. Other people will say, always wait, because then you'll get the most out of it. And I would go, well, you know, it depends. I would hate to see somebody wait. Now, first of all, if you don't know, the longer you wait, the more your Social Security payment will be. So you can collect as early as age 62, assuming you're not making too much of an income, because there is an income cap when you draw early before 67, before full retirement age. But let's say you weren't dealing with that. You could draw at 62. You're just going to take a major haircut, but you're going to get a head start. You're going to start getting that money early. Every year that you wait from 62 up to full retirement age, which for right now for most everyone is 67, for every year you wait, you're going to get a 5% increase in that Social Security each year, plus an inflationary metrics, a cost of living adjustment. So let's say inflation the previous year was 3%. You're going to get the 5 plus the 3. By waiting 1 year, you would get 8% more in your pay. Now, once you hit 67, if you continue to wait from 67 up to 70, this is a bonus level, you will get 8% every year plus the cost of living adjustment. That can be huge, except for I would sure hate for you to wait till 70, start collecting and die at 71. At that point, if you had a crystal ball, I sure wish you would have been pulling earlier and spending some of that money. So there's a lot of things you have to take into account. Health. Are you married? Do you have the highest Social Security of you and your spouse? You want to leave behind the largest amount in case you die first? There are a lot of things to consider, but it's not something to be ignored. Understand the ins and the outs and how it relates to you, and if you're married, you and your spouse, and make a wise decision. And then we will plug that into the plan and use that as one of the foundationary pieces. Well, and these are all just one single aspect to a clear, coherent, comprehensive retirement plan that we put together here at SoundPath. We take everything into account, from your fixed incomes from Social Security, pensions, rental, to your streams of payments that we create with the funds that you've saved, whether in 401ks, IRAs, brokerage accounts, Roth. We structure them in such a way that we can create multiple time horizons so that we can take different risks at different years. So much so that we can look and say, what year are you going to spend this dollar in retirement? And what are the tax implications on that? If you don't have a retirement plan that looks at things with this kind of detail, I'll tell you what, the rule of thumb for confidence, the rule of thumb is the more detailed your plan and the more conservative with the most details, the higher the confidence. So if you want a plan that takes in details and is conservative and gives you a confidence level that will help you sleep at night, give us a call now. We're going to open up the phone lines. We always leave a couple handfuls of spots open for our listeners. If you call now, no one from the back office is working on the weekends. So leave us a message or send us a text. Gary will give you the number here in a second, and someone will get back with you on Monday, and we'll sit down with you. We can do it live in person, or we can do it remote from Seattle to Portland or anywhere in between. We'll look forward to talking to you.
18: 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Sounds great, Matt. 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Be back with more of SoundPath to Retirement with Ben and Matt in just a minute. What's up next, guys?
20: Well, of course, every opportunity has a flip side, because while 2026 has some advantages, it also comes with some risks that don't always show up in headlines, but can absolutely show up in your retirement plan. We'll go over next.
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18: And we'd like to take a moment and welcome you back to the show for segment two. 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Now, the back office does not work on the weekend. They'll get back with you first thing on Monday morning. Let's talk about the other side of this, because the risk in retirement today aren't always obvious. In fact, the most dangerous ones are often the quiet ones. The biggest risk in retirements aren't always obvious. They are the quiet ones. Let's talk about that, guys.
20: Yeah, so one of the big ones, I'll give a couple examples, because I know, you know, Matt, you've had a lot of experiences with clients coming in with some preconceived expectations. But one of them is, you know, we show a plan, we show income between now to age 100. And I had a client come in, this was a bunch of months ago, but they said, yeah, I get your plan, but your income is way too low. I can get significantly more income through my spreadsheets. And I said, okay, you might be right, but there's probably a reason for this.
0: Yeah.
20: Right. So let's take a look. Let's just go through your spreadsheets, make sure that there's nothing that's missing. And I don't know if anybody's ever gone through somebody else's spreadsheet, but I mean, it's a it's a migraine inducing experience. But he goes through, and the issues were very apparent right away. He had no inflation metric. Mm-hmm. And so he had, you know, $10,000 starting now and $10,000 40 years from now, and saying, see, I have a lot more income than what you're showing at the end of the day. I said, yeah, it's because you're giving yourself significant pay cuts every year that are compounding. Yep. Right. And so I'll give you an example, like $10,000. If you had $10,000 per month, and let's just go 1980, so 40 years ago, mm-hmm. right? We're doing 40-year plan here. That $10,000 in today's dollars is $40,000.
0: Yeah, radically different.
20: And that's just the same spendable power. So if we're talking about a plan that's going to last 30 or 40 years, $10,000 in today's dollars, you need to inflation adjust it, right? Yep. And there's a million other issues that can pop up that are so tiny in the viewpoint that actually have compounding effects. And it's really, really important that you have a very comprehensive understanding of how a plan needs to develop over those decades.
0: Yeah, well, and just and for people out there trying to do the math in their head while they're driving, when you go from 10,000 back in the 80 being worth equivalent 40,000 today, going the other direction, that would be like if you had a $10,000 paycheck today, in 40 years from now, that's 1/4 of it. That would feel like $2,500.
20: Yeah.
0: Right? You go from $10,000 to $2,500 in spendable using today's dollars. It's radically different. You know, the other thing you have to look at is sequence of returns risk. And this is something, you know, Ben's talked about a lot. We both do this. Yeah. We both hit this every time we're out publicly speaking anywhere, because it sounds like one of those concepts that's very technical, but the real world impact is actually very simple. So it's good to talk about. Here's what it says. If the market drops early in your retirement years, while you're taking withdrawals, then you're locking in losses at the worst possible time. And those early losses, they can easily ripple through an entire retirement plan for decades. So it's not about the average returns over a period of time. It's about the order in which those returns come in. So you could have, in real world time, you could have two people with the same overall average return, say over a 20-year period of time, and yet they can have completely different outcomes depending on when those returns come in. So let's say somebody retires and in the first, let's say 10 years, 20 years of the plan, let's say 20 years, the market average is 5%. And they're living on the 4% rule. That's another one of Ben's favorites. You're living on the 4% rule. You know, the market averages 5% over those 20 years. Well, if it starts off on a major downturn, if the first few years of the market are bad, you may not have enough time within the rest of that 20 years to ever come back if you're drawn from it. And so you will run out of money before that 20 years is up. It doesn't matter what the average is. It's the order. Now, somebody else retires in a whole different decade, and you go out 20 years from there, and they also get an average of 5% return. But for them, the first handful of years are great returns.
20: Yeah.
0: You've built up so much early on that even if you have horrible years later, you're still coming out ahead, even though the average is still 5%. And so all that to say is, make a plan that is not at risk to sequence of returns. And that's a huge thing. And there are ways to do it, and it's with proper time horizons. Mm-hmm.
18: Yeah, and Ben and Matt, the team, will help you with that for sure. The show is Sound Path to Retirement. I'm Gary Nolan, your host. Let's get you on the calendar, or maybe you have a question or two about today's show. 877-249-6900, 877-249-6900, or text the word Sound Path to 600-700. The back office does not work on the weekend. Then we'll get back with you first thing on Monday morning. One more time on the number, 877-249-6900, or text the word Sound Path to 600-700. 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Healthcare is another area where risk isn't just the cost. Am I right?
20: Well, the issue with healthcare is it's unexpected. It's unpredictable, I should say.
19: Yeah.
20: I mean, it's expected that healthcare is going to become increasingly more expensive the older that you get, but we have no idea when or how extreme it would be. And that makes a planning somewhat difficult, right? If we don't really know how much we're going to be needing down the road, then how do you effectively plan for it? You know, there's some things that studies that come out constantly, right? Fidelity came out with a study that said average retiree spending $350,000 worth of medical expenses in retirement. And some of those numbers are skewed, right? When you're talking about averages and you've got clients that have long-term care needs like Alzheimer's, that's going to be different than someone who is 85 years old and passes away from a heart attack. You know, there's going to be very different things here. The issue talking about long-term care is it's somewhat, well, dying is probably not the right word. Long-term care insurance is not dying. It is changing. It's evolving, right? So years ago, 15, 20 years ago, long-term care insurance was you went through Jackson, you went through Unum, you went through any of those handful of companies and you bought coverage for if you got Alzheimer's or dementia or something like that. And you paid a ridiculous amount of money per month and it kept on getting more expensive for mm-hmm. to pay a very small amount of money to you once you get checked into a facility. Now, if you're actually in the market for long-term care insurance, you will find that it doesn't really exist in the same way anymore. They're almost all converted into hybrid policies.
19: With life insurance.
20: Usually with life insurance.
19: Yep.
20: And so you have a life insurance death benefit. So if you don't need the long-term care, well, there's something going to beneficiaries, right? And then the long-term care becomes a rider on that life insurance that would pay out for, you know, an Alzheimer's diagnosis, memory care type of thing. The issue is that those are still pretty expensive. They can work really well for an estate planning. Like, let's say that you have more money than you could possibly spend. You want to make sure that the kids are going to get something from a death benefit to help pay bills and all that. They don't have to sell the house as a fire sale. Well, life insurance can fit into an estate plan just fine. But when it comes to healthcare for someone who needs specific use of every single one of their dollars, the way you do it is through conservative, structured time horizon planning. Exactly what we do. You know, if you're conservative enough on the income plan and you see an extra $40,000, $50,000 because market's overperformed, what can you do with that? Well, you can spend it. You can add an increased income number, or you can create your own medical hedge. Mm-hmm. Create a fund that's going to be earmarked for medical purposes. And that way you start to create yourself a buffer. If you don't use it, well, it's going to go to beneficiaries at the end of the day, right?
19: Sure.
20: But everybody's going to have a different exposure. Everyone's going to have a different level of concern around healthcare and the healthcare costs. And that's why it's really important to uncover, well, what options do you have that don't require spending an absorbent amount of money on an insurance policy that you're going to get typically, historically, very little out of?
19: Yeah. Yeah. Long-term care is policy I always say I love to hate. But that comes from all showing my cards. About 25 years ago, I worked for the insurance company. So
20: yeah.
19: Sometimes I see the back. It's like somebody who worked in a certain restaurant and they don't want to eat there. They're like, I've seen the kitchen, right?
20: Well, you know, you're now a born again here.
19: Yeah, that's right. I'm a born again financial advisor. You know, the key here is have a plan that understands that things will change. Inflation will change. Cost for medical will change. And if you think inflation is bad, by the way, legal, you know, payouts and medical costs far outpace the inflation of groceries. So have a plan that takes these into effect. Assume in your plan that taxes will be raised on you in the future. Assume in the, you know, in the future that inflation might be higher than what you think it would be. Assume that at some point you're going to live through a flattening of the market during your retirement. These are all things you need to assume. Don't ask the question, will it happen or what exactly will happen? You don't have to time the market or time these things, but just ask the question, how flexible is my plan if something does change? And if you want to create a plan that allows that flexibility to handle the bumps in the road while at the same time being stable enough to secure and your income throughout those bumps, give us a call. That's what we specialize in here. We are fiduciaries that specialize in retirement. We don't work with 20-year-olds, 40-year-olds. We specialize with retirees or those within 5 to 10 years out from the retirement. If you call now, you're going to get a copy of Ben's book, The Little Book of Big Answers for Retirement Planning Success. It's going to give you a good idea how we think around these halls. And when you call, you'll sit down with one of us, remote or in person, whatever works best for you. From Portland to Seattle to Bellingham, anywhere in between, you'll get on our schedule and we'll begin to map out what a good, solid, safe retirement looks like for you. 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We look forward to talking to you.
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21: I'm Tom Brock, a 42-year-old Auburn police officer is behind bars facing felony charges involving a minor. The Pierce County Sheriff's Internet Crimes Against Children Unit took the officer into custody at the Auburn police station. Here's Deputy Carly Capetto.
22: We felt that arresting him at that location would be the safest location for the public and the community.
21: He is possibly facing a charge of felony immoral communication with a minor and is on administrative leave until the formal charge is filed. He'll be in jail through the weekend and is due to appear before a judge Monday. The 25-year-old inmate who escaped from minimum security prison at Monroe is back behind bars. Here's Cairo News Radio's James Lynch.
23: The Washington Department of Corrections says the escapee, Samuel Evans Kimball, escaped around 11 last night. After receiving multiple tips from the public, Kimball was apprehended shortly after noon at the Linwood Transit Station without incident. DOC Communications Director Chris Wright.
24: Now that he's been apprehended, we'll move in to perform what's called a critical incident review and look into how exactly he was able to get out of the facility.
21: President Trump says China is making a major purchase from Boeing as the U.S. looks to ease trade tensions with Beijing. Boeing confirms China will purchase 200 planes. It is the company's largest single sale to China in nearly a decade. Your Cairo News Radio forecast, some sun, but showers moving in, possible thunder showers this afternoon, highs near 54 degrees. Later, cloudy skies become partly cloudy overnight with lows near 45. Sunday, partly cloudy and 64 degrees. I'm Tom Brock, Cairo News Radio.
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18: And we're halfway through the show. Welcome back to the show. This is Sound Path Retirement. I'm your host, Gary Nolan. Back with us to help you take charge of your money, Ben Koval, Matt Liebarger. Benjamin Farrow is somewhere. We're not sure where. He's on assignment or he's out to lunch or something. He's doing something, right?
20: Yeah, he's just off.
19: He's too good for us.
20: Yeah, he thought that he was the Ben that owned the company.
19: Yeah.
20: What was he thinking? So, I don't
18: know. He got that wrong, didn't he?
20: Sure did.
18: All right, let's dive into segment number three. Here we go. This is where we move from theory to decision-making, because retirement isn't about timing the market. It's about understanding your plans. Let's talk about that, guys.
19: Yeah, so the starting point is income clarity. This is it. And if you listen to our show week in and week out, you're going to know we hit this and we don't let up, because this is the starting point. Not assets, income. And whenever I get a new client, I sometimes have to say this many times before it finally really sinks in. The starting point is not assets, it's income. A portfolio balance, great. Tell me a number. Feel good about that number. Brag about that number. But a portfolio balance doesn't tell you how much you can spend each month. I can have two people come in with the exact same portfolio number, but their spend in retirement is radically different. Why? One might have a higher social security than the other one. Mm-hmm. One might have two rental properties bringing in money than the other one. One might have pensions and the other one doesn't know how to spell the word pension, right? One might be older and therefore we're making a plan that goes out less years, which means they can spend more each year. And somebody else might be younger. We got to stretch the money further. So you have to shift your thinking to where it's not about your portfolio balance. It is about the income that it can structure. And so every year we look at a plan and we say, if the income's working, the plan is successful. Mm-hmm. And that's it.
20: Yeah.
19: That's the goal. We'll talk about all the details every single year when we're doing our annual reviews. But at the end of the day, if the income works, the plan works. Period.
20: Right. Yeah. Well, and then the question becomes, well, how do you make the income work? How do you make that consistency end up working? You know, you've heard us talk about time horizons and focuses. Well, let's talk a little bit more details of this, because we generally like to structure 20-year time horizons of protected principled income ladders. And you don't have to give up all the growth in that. You can have pretty good growth on those vehicles, especially the longer term ones. But clients will sometimes come and say, well, I don't really want 20 years. I want 5 years. 5 years of protected principal income ladders, then the rest of it in stock. Well, the issue is, what 5 years are we going to be seeing here? Mm-hmm. Are we going to be seeing 2000 to 2005? Are we going to be seeing 2005 to 2010? Either of those 2 5 years, plan doesn't work. Income no longer works.
19: Yeah.
20: Because markets are significantly lower by the end of them. Or are we seeing, you know, 2012 to 2017, you're fine.
19: Yeah, we're just fine.
20: 5 years, we'll be fine. Yeah. And then they'll say, okay, well, fine, let's go 10 years. Okay, well, what 10 years are we seeing? 2000, 2010? Doesn't work.
19: Yep.
20: 2011 and 2020? Yeah, works fine.
19: Yeah.
20: Right? But if we go to 20 years, then just about any 20-year section of time, plan will be fine. Right? So this is about consistency. And we can lower the consistency number, right? You can say, well, the plan naturally allows me to get $20,000 per month, but I really only need 12.
19: Sure.
20: Perfect. Great. You lower the consistency of income to 12, you get more stock exposure, and then you could have higher growth potential on those other funds, right? But and if L starts to fail, well, you've got your income ladder that's structured down for that 12, right? So that's what's really, really important when it comes to how do we handle income in good and bad markets. Well, it's all about time horizoning out with enough time to maintain consistency. I mean, if we go 20 years on an income ladder and the markets are all negative after that 20 years, I mean, we're probably fighting zombies.
19: We're all in trouble, yeah.
20: There's something apocalyptic that happened that this no longer really matters, right?
19: Yeah.
20: And you can have the best of both worlds, right? When we talk about investments, there are three main characteristics of an investment, right? They can be either meant for growth, meant for safety, or meant for liquidity. You can't have all three of them. Right. Mm-hmm. So you can have growth and safety. You just usually sacrifice liquidity. But again, if you have a ladder structure, then you don't need liquidity earlier on. Right. So you can kind of hedge off of all these things with a good understanding of different investment tools that you got out there.
19: Well, and what Ben's talking about is risk segmentation. And so it's one of the most practical tools you could do. So instead of thinking about your percentages for every dollar, or even thinking about a general risk tolerance. Sometimes people say, well, Matt, do you think I should be moderate, aggressive? Should I be really conservative? I say, no, don't think about that holistically or overall percentage. Think of how risk tolerant are you based on what year you're going to spend this dollar, right? So yeah, you can have money, like Ben said, that's out 20 years and put it in the market. Take the risk. Fine. But you have dollars that you're going to spend next month. It better have nothing to do with the stock market. And so I always look and say every one of your time horizons has a different risk tolerance. And every one of your time horizons, therefore, has a different percentage that it can and or need to make. And so this is where the cookie cutter just doesn't work. Just doesn't work. It's got to be customized for you, your age, and what year you're going to spend your dollar. All of that needs to be customized.
18: And that's why you need Ben and Matt on your team. The show is Sound Path to Retirement with Ben Koval, Matt Leiberger. I'm Gary Nolan, your host. Let's get you on the calendar, all set up with a comprehensive plan where there's no cost, there's no obligation. That phone number, 877-249-6900, or text the word SOUNDPATH to 600-700. That's SOUNDPATH to 600-700. Do it right now. Get yourself on the calendar. Let's get you all set up with that comprehensive plan. Again, there's no cost. There's no obligation. Ben and Matt are both with SoundPath Retirement Strategies. By the way, the back office does not work on the weekend, so leave your name and number. They'll get back with you first thing on Monday morning. Segment three is all about understanding your plans. The flexibility is one of the biggest advantages retirees have. Let's talk about that a little bit, guys.
20: So a plan, when it comes to flexibility, you know, it's interesting when we look at a plan because it's pretty regimented when you look at the plan structure, right? Because we're saying this is how much money's coming from this account at this time frame for the next 40 years,
19: yep,
20: right? And I always say that a plan needs to be consistent enough to be able to stabilize an income, but flexible enough to change as the world changes around you. You know, there's going to be scenarios that pop up in retirement, not fun ones and fun ones.
19: Sure.
20: You might have a scenario where your family is going on an Antarctic cruise and you need to shell off $25,000 to be able to go on that.
19: Sounds cold.
20: And a lot of penguins. So I think that's probably worth it in and of itself. I mean, my clients, by the way, have gone on Antarctic cruises. It is awesome.
19: Really?
20: Great experience. Yeah. I had one of them who was talking about they did kayaking down there, and which doesn't sound all that much fun to me. But as she was kayaking, a big whale went right underneath her kayak and breached right past her.
18: Yikes.
20: Wow. It's like, wow.
19: Was that right next to the ice wall at the edge of the flat world?
20: So Matt is a flat earther. In case totally kidding.
19: No, I am not.
20: He is not a flat earther. So when you have those kind of events come up, and some of them aren't as much fun, right? Oh, you got mold in your attic. Oh, okay. We got to get that kind of fixed out, or a new roof or whatever the case is. So the plan being flexible enough to change means that, I'll talk about the shelf life of our plan. So the plan that we create, let's say for an average 60-year-old, will last 40 years. It will absolutely last as long as they last. But generally speaking, every 4 or 5 years, clients opt to destroy their plan and create a new one.
19: Yep.
20: And it might be because things have changed and they need a different income structure and income sources. Or it might be that overperformance lines have hit to the point where it doesn't make sense to keep so much money in the same structure, that we need to rebalance it to get a higher income base or whatever the case is. So it is a very common thing. And then we just restructure ladderings, right? So that's how you have the best of both worlds. You have a structure of an income base, but you also understand that you can adjust it as needed. Ultimately, it is your money. So you should be able to adjust these plans as it comes.

0: plans as it comes through, even with the stabilization being put into place.
1: Yeah, and when you look at the flexibility in comparison with the stabilization, we hit this a lot. We've already hit it early in the show. And if you've listened, you'll know what I'm about to say, but tax planning is very important. And the reason being is, think of how you spend down. I'll give an example here. Think of how you spend down your income. Some people will come to us and they've got three different types. I'll call it three different colors of money, three different types of taxable money. Some they'll have, they'll have a decent amount in their 401ks or IRAs or 457s, 403bs. This is all tax deferred funds. They've never paid a single tax dollar on it. And at some point, the government wants their share. So when you pull that out, it will be taxed as full income. They might also have some brokerage money. Money that they've put into investments, and this is money that they already had in their checking account. It was extra money. They've already paid taxes on it. They put it into a brokerage account. That grows simply with capital gains. It's a different tax bracket. 0%, 15%, 20%, depends on how much you make, and it's just on the gains. And then they might also have Roth money, and that's tax-free. How do you spin that down? Like, here again, two people with the same portfolios. Each one has $1.5 million, but one's all Roth and one's all taxable. Very different income in life, right? And so having a planner that can say, well, let's structure the distribution in such a way that we can mitigate or minimize taxes within your lifetime, maybe even allow us to be more aggressive on Roth conversions to continue the minimization of your taxes all the way through the end of your life. That's an important part of a plan. It's not just how much do I have and what's my income. It's how do we structure this in such a way that we can minimize your taxes throughout life. Even if Congress raises taxes on us in the future, how do we best prepare ourselves to handle that bump in the road?
0: Well, and I'd even say an even more important question as opposed to even the how, which isn't very important, how do I do this, is the why.
1: Yeah.
0: Why do I want to do this, right? And so there's a lot of advisors who might know the hows, but they can't explain the whys.
1: Or structure it into a holistic plan.
0: Yeah, or sometimes they just don't know the hows because that's just not what they're specialized in. And that's where we're different. We are independent financial fiduciaries that work with retirees only on an hourly rate basis. We explain the whys, and that becomes the baseline for how decisions get made. So when a client comes to me and says, Why are you suggesting that I sell this stock and pay the capital gains? Well, the why is because that becomes your front-loaded income for the first 2 years in the plan, which means you have an almost 0% effective tax rate. And then we can convert IRA 401k money into Roth at this effective rate, at below a 10% effective tax rate. So you pay 15% in capital gains to structure income to convert to tax-free sources at 10%. Mm-hmm. That's the why. And then we create the how as part of that. So if you don't have a financial advisor who's detailed enough to explain those, especially through a retirement focused plan, it's likely time to call us. Now, if you're 30 years old and you're saying, well, I've got so much time, well, we're probably not going to be the right fit for you. If you're 50 years old, you're saying, I want to retire in the next 50 or 5 years. Or if you're 60, you want to retire in the next 2 years. Yeah, then we're the people that you likely need to be calling for at least a second opinion. We don't charge for it. This is a completely complimentary review. So call us up, send us a text. We'll get somebody to connect with you here on Monday, and we'll get you set on one of our calendars where we can kind of show you the hows and the whys.
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0: When we come back, it's questions and answers.
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2: 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It is Q&A time. We will get to those. 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Welcome back to the show. 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Let's do it. Let's get to our first question. Here it is. They've been watching the market climb, feel like this might be their window to retire, but they're worried about what happens if the market drops right after. So how do you help someone separate opportunity from timing risk, guys?
3: So the big thing about timing, this is a common question that we will get is this a good time for me to do this? And I'll run you through a capital gain scenario because where it typically applies, right? Because 401ks, IRA money, it doesn't matter when you decide to do something because it rolls over tax-free. There's not a tax obligation for it. So you can use that a little more freely. But like capital gains, if the market is really low, and we'll have clients go, well, the market just crashed. I just lost. You know, Microsoft was at 450 and now it's at 390. I don't want to sell at 390 knowing a couple months ago it was at 450. Say, okay, we could, of course, wait for it to climb. And then it gets back to 450. And then what do those same clients say?
4: I don't want to pay that capital gains.
3: I don't want to pay the capital gains.
4: The market's high.
3: Yeah. Why would I have to pay so much in taxes, right? Yep. And so what ends up happening for a lot of clients is that these high capital gain exposed accounts become statues. And what I mean by statues is that is you never want to use it. You don't want to use it when it's down because you took losses or lack of gain. You don't want to take it when it's up because you have to pay taxes on that gain, right? Mm-hmm. And so what that ends up meaning is that you are benefiting your kids. It will go to them on a stepped up basis, tax free. That's great, right? At least as the law currently sits. And if that's your goal, that's fantastic.
4: Yeah.
3: And if you have enough funds elsewhere to do it, that's great too. But I would suggest that you use those funds to create Roth strategies that give them tax-free growth, tax-free to you, tax-free to them.
4: To them too, yeah.
3: That kind of works really well too. So when it comes to that element of it, there's not really a good or bad time. It's, again, all relating to income. Yep. And anytime a client asks me this, is this a good time to do it? I always point back to the income number. If the income works, it's a great time to do it.
4: Yep.
3: Doesn't matter what's happening in the market. It's a great time to do it. Because it's not like you're going to be taking your money and putting it under your mattress. You're going to be taking your money and reallocating it in things that are still going to have growth focus, but it's going to be stabilization for that income base.
4: Yeah.
3: And so that is what the focus is. If the income doesn't work, then okay, we need to figure out what that next step would look like.
4: Well, and at the same time, if somebody says, well, the market's down, I'm just going to wait till it comes back up. Microsoft, if you had Microsoft in 1999, when the dot-com bubble popped going into 2000, it took until the end of Q1 of 2014. This is known as the lost 14 years of the market. Until the end of Q1 of 2014, before that, Microsoft was valued at the same as it was at the end of 99. And based on the time value of money and inflation, even then it wasn't really the same. So yeah, timing the market is not the key. Yeah. Does income work?
2: Time in the market, not timing the market, as you guys like to say. So there you go. They plan to retire this year, but even though inflation has cooled, their expenses still feel higher than before. How do you determine whether these costs are temporary or permanent? That's a good question.
4: Yeah. How do you determine whether prices of goods after some time of high inflation will stay or whether they'll change? Let me get my crystal ball. Hold on 1 second. Here's the reality. This question is a good question, and I hear it a lot. So this is not meant to put down anybody who asked this question. This is just an educational answer. The reality of things is that often when inflation happens, people will say, well, inflation's cooling off now. They said inflation's gone down. So why haven't prices gone down?
3: That's not how it works.
4: Mm-mm. So inflation is always rated, true inflation, they'll look at this month compared to this month a year ago. Well, maybe in the previous year, inflation meant, you know, an average, you know, your goods went up 8%. Let's say inflation was really high. And this year, inflation's down at 2%. That just means that it still went up. It just went up less. It went up 2% instead of 8%. So people will say, well, if inflation's going down, why did my price go up a little bit on my favorite goods? And I'll say, because there's still inflation and it's stacked upon and compounded upon what was there before. It just means the price will rise slower in lower inflation than it rose in times of high inflation. So all that to say is, yes, there are some things where you'll see prices come back down, but generally speaking, don't sit down and think that inflation works that way and assume the question of when will prices go back to the way they were 5 years ago, because it just might not happen. So it's just a different question.
2: All right. The show is Sound Path to Retirement. Ben Koval, Matt Leiberger. You like what you're hearing today? Let's get you all set up on the calendar. 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And we appreciate you being here, but you got to do something now to get on that calendar. 877-249-6900. 877-249-6900. 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All right, here's our third question. They're close to retirement, concerned about health care and long-term care costs. Should they delay, or are there ways to plan around the uncertainty of health care costs, guys?
3: Well, I mean, health care cost is actually a certainty. There will be health care costs. The uncertainty is how much, right? How much that's going to be. And in terms of planning a retirement around that, I get it with the concern that there's going to be higher medical expenses. For a lot of people, especially in the Pacific Northwest area, their healthcare policy, their healthcare plan is their real estate. Mm-hmm. You know, you own a house, that's typically going to be what your healthcare plan is. If you get checked into a facility for some sort of long-term care issue, then your spouse can sell that big house, buy a condo or townhouse, something smaller, and end up hedging. In terms of should you delay retirement as a result of concerns about healthcare, you have to do a detailed plan. You need to figure out, well, what's your true concern? What's your exposure? What's your asset total? And how much income do you need? All that will relate back down to how much excess you'd be able to play with to figure out if healthcare is a big concern. I would say, generally speaking, you're either going to self-fund your healthcare or you're going to be on Medicaid and it doesn't matter. So make sure you structure a plan that will answer a lot of those questions.
2: All right, here we go. And time for one more, maybe two. All right, they've heard about the sequence of return risk but don't know much about it. What are practical ways to protect against retiring in a volatile market, guys?
4: Yeah, great question. And we've talked about sequence of returns this show a couple times now, so I won't repeat it. But the best way to protect against sequence of returns is and this has to do with sequence of returns, has to do with the stock market. Well, it means whatever money you leave in the stock market, and I do suggest leaving some in, depending on your age, in order to ensure for longevity, but the money you do choose to leave in your stock market account in retirement, have that money be protected for at least 20 years. 20 years. There's no promises, but historically that tends to be enough to where the market can go up or down and have whatever sequence it needs. But by the end of that 20 years, you do have an average you're looking at. You haven't been pulling out and locking in those losses on bad years throughout the time. You've ridden it out to get the overall average of the market. So that's the best way, proper time horizons. And that is the way we set up our retirement plans here.
2: Mm-hmm. All right, got time for one more? Here we go. Yeah. They feel ready financially, but unsure emotionally about leaving a paycheck. How do you help someone gain confidence in that transition? And that's a very difficult transition for a lot of people to make, guys.
3: It's one of the actual hardest transition points. I mean, there's a couple of transition points that are problematic in retirement. One of them being that purpose. You know, what am I doing with my time?
4: Yep.
3: Socially, who am I interacting with? Those end up becoming really big issues. But financially, this is the biggest stressor, which is I'm getting a paycheck right now working, but if I retire, I'm actually depleting what I've spent decades building. And so seeing your asset total decline,
4: it's so weird,
3: as opposed to appreciate, is really, really tough. And I will say, first and foremost, it doesn't have to depreciate. You could always say, I want an income base that will allow me to have a stabilization of my asset total. That's fine.
4: You just have to be able to live off that, right?
3: Less income, right? But I'd say there's not a reason to do that. It's not irresponsible to spend your money if you have a detailed plan and understanding of how you're spending it.
4: Yep.
3: And so if you don't have a plan and you're just taking money when you want to, then that can be scary. You don't really know what kind of sustainability you've got there. But if you have a good understanding of what you're taking, where you're taking it, what's the taxation of that taking, and you have a time horizon that extends you out to 100, spend your money. It will make the plan structure will ease that emotional concern of losing the paycheck, for sure.
4: Absolutely. You know, these are great questions, and we love segment four. We love the end of our show because we always get to cover these questions. And like Gary said, if you're listening, you have a question, shoot it into our text line, and Gary will give you that number. You can also get onto our website and hit the radio show link and leave a question for us, and we'll cover it. If you're listening and these questions either resonate with you or they have caused the wheels to start spinning and have caused you to think of other questions, well, then again, now's the time we're going to end the show with opening the phone lines again. If you call now, you'll get on one of our calendars. We can sit down in person or remote, whatever works best for you. It's a complimentary, no obligation meeting, but we'll answer your questions. We'll see where you're currently at, and we'll hear about your goals for where you want to go. And we'll create a plan accordingly. Our goal is to give you a clear, coherent, comprehensive retirement plan that's going to give you peace of mind and a sound path into and through the rest of your retirement. If you call now, you're going to get a copy of Ben's book, The Little Book of Big Answers for Retirement Planning Success, as well as, you know, if you call now, there is no one in the back office working on the weekend. So you're not going to hear back till Monday, but you will get on one of our calendars from Portland to Seattle, Bellingham, anywhere in between. Gary will give you a number if you want to text as well. So Gary, I'll turn it over to you, but thanks everyone for listening.
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7: I'm Allison Keys. Authorities say the man arrested over a terror plot targeting Jewish institutions in three U.S. cities was urging supporters to target those supporting the U.S.-Israeli war on Iran. CBS's Wendy Gillette.
8: 32-year-old Mohammed Al-Saadi smiled in a federal court in New York City Friday as he heard the charges he's facing, including conspiracy to provide material support for acts of terrorism. Prosecutors claim he planned to attack a synagogue in New York City and Jewish centers in Los Angeles and Scottsdale, Arizona.
7: There are travel issues in New York amid a strike by workers at the Long Island Railroad. Commuters are having trouble getting around, but the MTA says it's up to the union to settle the dispute. This employee says,
9: "We're not getting paid now. I don't know anybody on Long Island that can, you know, go without pay. So doing this, without getting paid, it should send a very strong message that we mean business."
7: Congo says at least 80 people have died in its latest outbreak of Ebola, and there are hundreds of suspected cases. CBS's MTS Tayab.
10: This is the Democratic Republic of Congo's 17th outbreak of the deadly viral disease, and it's unfolding against the backdrop of a deepening security crisis where clashes between rival militia groups have killed dozens of civilians in recent weeks.
7: Global health officials are saying they don't expect a huge outbreak of that deadly hantavirus. CBS's Meg Oliver.
11: In an update, the World Health Organization says a total of 10 cases of hantavirus have been reported, including the three deaths in connection with the deadly outbreak on a cruise ship. That number is down from 11 after one passenger's test was found to be inconclusive and later negative.
7: Two people are dead and three critically injured after a car crashed into pedestrians in Manhattan at rush hour last night. CBS's Adi Guajardo.
12: Police say around 6 p.m., a 61-year-old man jumped a curb on Amsterdam Avenue near West 109th Street, killing a 35-year-old and a 46-year-old man. Police believe the driver may have been under the influence.
7: At least 8 are dead and 15 others hurt in Thailand in a collision. The BBC's Jonathan Head.
13: Video of the collision shows a freight train smashing into a city bus, which was straddling the railway line at a level crossing. The bus immediately caught fire and burnt fiercely. At least one other vehicle was destroyed by fire. Rescuers have been slowly extracting the bodies of the victims from the wreckage.
7: Hazardous fire conditions plus dry thunderstorms and lightning could be on tap in the Southwest this weekend. Large hail and tornadoes are possible in parts of the Central Plains as well. This as 9 wildfires are burning in Texas. 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
19: I'm Tom Brock. An Auburn police officer is in the Pierce County Jail, arrested on a felony charge involving a minor. The Pierce County Sheriff's Office says its Internet Crimes Against Children unit identified the officer Wednesday. Here's Deputy Carly Capetto.
20: Any sort of predator type of behavior, we will find you and we will make those arrests. We want our children to be safe. And if we have to arrest our own, then that's where we're at.
19: Auburn's police chief called the allegations deeply troubling. A 42-year-old officer has not yet been formally charged. He is due to face a judge on Monday. An unusual and unwanted intrusion at the L.A. Fitness in Ballard. A man somehow made his way into a space above a ceiling on Thursday, then broke through that ceiling and fell about 15 feet down to the ground. A woman who works the fitness center's front desk told Cairo 7 TV she heard the guy crawling above her, then watched as he crashed through a ceiling tile.
21: It was like a cartoon. Like, it's not every day you see someone fall through the ceiling. Like, he fell horizontally. It was crazy.
19: He landed on the ground and was knocked unconscious. Officers believe he was experiencing a mental health crisis. After he's treated for injuries at Harborview, he will be facing a charge of property destruction. And a traffic heads up. Drivers in the South End should be aware all northbound lanes of the First South Bridge again closed this weekend until Monday morning. Your Cairo News Radio forecast. A few sun breaks, mostly cloudy with a few showers, even thunder showers this afternoon. Highs near 54 degrees. Sunday, partly cloudy skies and 64 degrees. I'm Tom Brock, Cairo News Radio.
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23: 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I'm Morgan Patrick. Pleasure to jump on. We hit some very important topics. The main thing you need to remember is you need to be prepared for retirement. You need to be proactive. You need to have a plan. We're going to give you an opportunity to gain access to Elevated Financial Management, and the appointments we open up through the radio show are no cost, no obligation, no pressure, and no judgment. Again, those appointments are going to be opened up during the course of today's program. Before we get into the latest when it comes to planning, let's check in on the fellas, see how the week went. Casey, you're first.
24: Oh, it's been great. Yeah, good week. You know, we've been really busy, which is great. You know what? I'll just say what I think is on everybody's mind. Can the Mariners get this figured out? I know that's what's weighing on my mind. And I know that's not the topic of the show, but I got to tell you, I think it's we talk about it a lot here at the office, and it's weighing on all of our minds. We really rooting for these guys. You know, Cal, if you're listening, we believe in you, brother. And, you know, they got to go all the way, but they got to get it sorted here pretty quick. But other than that, no, things are going good. Like I said, things are going well around the office, and we're officially in our new space, which is really exciting. Or our additional space, I should say, not our new space, but our additional space. And yeah, things are going good.
25: Yeah, nice. I was just going to say, where's Marcy when we need her? Our avid Mariner, you know, long season ticket holder. You know, so again, we need some new Mariner mojo happening right now, because right now it's a little bit slow. But I want to echo and thank what Casey basically just said. We want to thank our listeners so very much that put up with us week in and week out, and as we try and help people figure out ways to enjoy the retirement that they've worked so tremendously hard to achieve. That goes along with Steve and Craig. We all have a goal here, and that really is to make retirement dreams come to reality. And we're just thankful for those that listen to the radio each week and also watch our TV shows. We're on pretty regularly on Channel 4. We had episodes yesterday on Channel 7. So we're out there. We're trying to educate and keep people informed so that they can make great decisions so they can enjoy an awesome retirement.
24: You know what? And a shameless plug, I have to say, Steve and Craig have been really teaching the retirement workshops a lot lately.
23: Nice.
24: So if you've been listening to the show and you just can't get enough, you can always go to the website and you can see where all the workshops are at. We'd love to have you there. It's no cost, just like the radio show or the TV show. It's all about education. And it's just a good opportunity to learn more about things to focus on in retirement. So pay attention there, and who knows, ads might pop up
26: and
24: on your phone,
26: too. Get to meet us, say hi.
24: There you go.
26: Maybe ask some questions that you have been thinking about.
24: That's right.
27: Clinton Tech next week.
23: Mm-hmm. All right. 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That'll get you in touch with Elevated Financial Management. All right, gentlemen, the thing I love about this show
1: You're cutting edge. You're also panicking very early in the baseball season for the Mariners. I appreciate that. long season. They'll turn it around. And the thing I love about it is whatever's happening, whatever is, just right at the moment, you guys are talking about it and you bring the articles to the show. We end up talking about them. The first one, get ready to work for 60 years as living to 100 becomes the new norm. Again, America's older population expected to expand in the coming years, and that will change how we work, save, live, and I'll add, plan.
24: It does, yeah. And you know what? Rightfully so. And I appreciate your addition there, Morgan. This is an exciting thing to discuss, but if you don't have a solid retirement plan, I think this is actually kind of a scary thing to talk about, mm-hmm. really, right?
1: Yeah.
24: Because the reality of it is the longer that we live, the higher the chance that we're exposed to unsavory things in our retirement, right? Like market downturns, higher taxes, higher inflation. So that longevity piece, the longer we live, the longevity of it all, is often referred to as the great risk multiplier because you just have more time to be exposed. And so, if you don't have a solid retirement plan, living to age 100 might not actually be an exciting thing, right? That might really be more of a scary thing. And we get that. But people are living longer. And the article makes a really interesting point that if we went back, 60 years ago when the average lifespan, I don't have it right in front of me here, but when the average lifespan was lower than it is now, and we told everybody, get ready for an 80 or 85 year lifespan, people would think you were crazy, mm-hmm. right? But they talk about fast forwarding 20 or 30 years from now, when the average lifespan is that, is it 95 or 100?
25: 100.
24: And thinking of that, today that sounds crazy, but there may be a time in the future, and that's definitely the direction that things are going, that living to 100 is no longer the achievement that it is today.
26: It's the norm.
24: Yeah, it's the norm. Exactly. Thank you, Steve. And so how that starts to impact retirement planning and retirement decisions is something that can't be overlooked.
25: Yeah, this is funny because we teach Social Security classes as well, right? And I've been saying this for a long time, but when at the beginning of when Social Security was put together in 1935, what the average life expectancy was, and this article talks about mm-hmm. that. It says the idea of retiring at 65 was built in the 1930s when the life expectancy was 62. Now think about what I just said. You couldn't draw your first Social Security check until you were 65, right, when it started. Now we can do it as early as 60 on a survivor mode, but 62 is the earliest you can go on a conventional retirement benefit. But the point was, if you only lived to 62, but you couldn't draw it until you were 65, well, that means they weren't counting on paying that much, like what has turned out to be the case. I think people are having to decide today. I love it talks about here that these boomers, more than 11,000 people a day are turning 65 in this demographic bubble known as peak 65. So you got all these people turning 65, right? So they're having now, because we're living longer than ever before, they're having to decide if they want to continue to work to augment their Social Security, or if they're fortunate enough to have a pension, maybe to be able to do that, because that's one of our biggest challenges here in our office, is to create income, a secondary source or a mm-hmm. third source
24: yeah.
25: to fill the gap, right? And boy, this is going to become more and more of a challenge if people are living to 100, because we were thinking, well, a 20-year retirement, if we plan for that, we're going to be good. Well, now it could be 30 or 40 years. You imagine if your money has to last 40 years, how much more strain that puts on those savings.
24: Yeah, that's exactly it. With longer lifespans, you really only have a few options, right? You either work longer, you save more, or you spend less, right, when it comes to retirement. Those are the choices, right? And so is it one of those things? Is it all three of those things? My hope is that, most folks could still retire at the right age, but they're going to have to save more to do it. So what that looks like in your individual circumstance is the big question. But, we talk about this. We do talk about not outliving your income a lot, because that is typically the number one concern for retirees. And so if that's the case, the longer the lifespan expectancy, the bigger that concern becomes, right? So how is it that you solve that? And I think the simplest answer is that you have a retirement plan, right? I mean, right. That's really it. You have a retirement plan. Now, what that plan is made up of and the different parts and pieces, those tools, those are all things to sort out when you have the conversation about building the plan. But collectively, that's what gives the confidence. And as I said before, I'll say it again. If you don't have a retirement plan, this is not an exciting article. This is a scary article, right? And we get that. That's why we're talking about it, because we want people to be aware of what that potential is and start building something for the future and be educated about what that looks like.
1: Yeah, I mean, you look at the bigger picture. If we're going to live longer, we got to be able to pay for it. You need more income. How do you do that? You talk about planning. You create that income. Again, this is what we do every single week on this show. We bring up all these different topics you need to be focused on, you need to be concerned with, and then we give you an opportunity to get answers to your very own questions when it comes to your retirement. Case, real quickly, we're going to throw out the numbers. What's going to happen when they call?
24: Well, this is to get a retirement plan. This is an opportunity to sit down, have a conversation completely focused on you and what you want your retirement to look like, the dreams of your retirement and the fears that you might hold about what the future looks like. So we'll talk about the risk that you're taking, what taxes are going to look like, how your plan can keep up with inflation, what to do to make sure that you're covered as far as healthcare is concerned. All of those concerns, those fears, those worries, those are things that we're going to help you solve. It's completely complimentary. It's no obligation. Please pick up the phone. Don't hesitate. Give us a call.
1: All right. Jump on the opportunity right now. Here's the phone number, 866-668-3625. Again, that's 866-668-3625. 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It's a no cost, no obligation appointment. 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
1: 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I'm Morgan Patrick. Pleasure to jump on. We talk about the latest articles, the latest news hitting retirees, pre-retirees. 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Again, Casey, Mark, they decided to put this book out there. 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All right, so next article, gentlemen, is this. Dividends versus the 4% rule. What happens to a $500,000 portfolio? But we're going to look at it 10,000 feet over the next 20 years.
25: It all goes bye-bye. No. The bottom line is this is something that we really want to be paying attention to because, you know, the 4% rule has been being used as kind of a standard for, well, what, 60, 70 years now?
24: Yeah, quite a while.
25: A long time. And there, this has been debated by, you know, Dr. Wade Fowle, Moshe Mileski believe that that 4% really should be trimmed down to 3% for a couple of main reasons. Longevity, as we've been talking about, people are living longer than ever. But then also the market volatility. We're seeing things happen in the market on a daily basis that we almost shake our head at, you know, right? It's just, this is unbelievable how volatile things are. Somebody tweets something, something crazy happens, and the markets just swing wildly. We've never seen this kind of volatility on a regular basis. And I think you have to be careful. We're going to talk, you know, Craig's going to come in and talk about the scoreboard a little bit here, whether using dividends or the 4% rule is really maybe the strongest way to deal with this. But bottom line is if you take the 4% rule and you've got a portfolio worth $500,000, 4% of that, right, is $20,000 a year. And you draw down... we also have to take inflation into consideration. That's why a static number sometimes doesn't really work very well, right? Because inflation is going to chew that number up fairly quickly. But I think when it comes to using, you know, straight dividends, what happens when the market tanks, right? Are you going to be willing to cut your income down? Most people don't want to do that in retirement. It's a risky way to plan your, you know, supposedly your golden years, right? It may not be so golden, but you'd really want to have a plan to deal with this. But I think, Craig, you know, there's a great point in here about this scoreboard using either or scenario. What was it for you that really caught your eye that we need to be thinking about?
27: Well, Mark, you know, we talk in the workshops often about a concept called sequence of returns risk. And the article, it tries to give an idea of different risk categories. It talks about conservative tier, moderate tier, aggressive tier, and all of that is true. But as we like to say often, it's not the whole story, right? Yeah. Mm-hmm. If you get a 3 or 4% dividend on $500,000, that's great. But if you lose 20%, it's 3 or 4% on $400,000, right?
25: Exactly.
27: So it doesn't tell you how to deal with the potential of losses. It assumes a straight line, positive return, and life doesn't go in a straight line.
25: Yeah, and I think that's really important to really think about because market volatility has always happened. It's never been something that doesn't occur. We know the average, you know, bear market, what happens every, 5 to 6 years. And we talk about that in our workshops. We've had one of the longest bull runs in market history. Everybody tends to think that bull is just going to keep on, right? It's called recency bias. So it's hard for people to get off that train. But when this baby hits the wall, it's not going to feel good. And exactly what Craig's been talking about is going to be a problem. I think Casey's got something he wants to bring up here.
24: Yeah, you know, I think it's interesting, right, this word conservative. yeah. You know, it's number one, conservative to who, right? Because my idea of conservative might be different than yours, Steve, or Mark, or Craig, or Morgan, you, or for our listeners, right? How you use that word is very subjective to the setting and to your own personal experience. So what's conservative to you may not match the, quote, conservative that's listed in this article. Number two, it's really in comparison to what, right? So I think about that a lot. And what they're listing in this article as conservative is conservative compared to the very aggressive other option. It's not conservative on the broader scale of conservative, moderate, aggressive income. So that's really the question. And, you know, I really struggle with articles that say, well, assuming a 7% average return over the next 30 years, Man, that's great. I hope you can get that. But you know where it becomes a lot more complicated is when you start taking money out of an account that has downside or loss potential, right? If you take 4% out of an account that just lost 30% in a market correction, you now have less money invested. And here's the thing to think about. If the account lost 30%, when you take 4% out, does that actually meet your income needs? Because that 4% of an account that just lost a bunch of money is a lower dollar figure, right? 4% out of a $1 million account is 40,000. 4% out of a $700,000 account is not 40,000. So if you need 40,000, you have to take more than the 4%.
25: Right.
24: And the 4% rule says that's a recipe for not success, right? So the idea here is, how is this really structured for you? And I love the idea of the income of dividends and the 4% rule. It all sounds really good in a vacuum, but the reality is we don't plan in a vacuum. That's not how retirement works. And we see it all the time. We see people that walk through our doors that have a plan to spend out of an account like this. And you know what they do? They don't spend because it doesn't feel good. And inherently, they know deep down that it isn't going to work, but they're not quite sure why. And that's really the big question here. That's the struggle that I have with things like this. And I think we're all on the same page that we have to be cautious about where we're taking income. And we have to use income tools for income and growth tools for growth. And if we do it that way, things work exactly like they're supposed to.
1: 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You've got questions and maybe you're in this situation where maybe you're following a 4% rule without any kind of plan, not knowing. 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So again, having this conversation about the withdrawal rate, and I loved what Casey said. Mark, you backed it up too. It depends. You know, there's so much what if out there. Are you conservative? Well, what is your vision of conservative? Are you moderate? Are you aggressive? I mean, again, you got to look at the bigger picture and you got to plan for it. So what can our listeners do? What are some moves they can make?
24: Well, you know, it is really about creating income. That's the big piece behind this, right? And how you do it is the question, Morgan. I appreciate you asking that because it really is dependent on your circumstance. And you know what? I wish that there was just a very specific answer to the question. But unfortunately, the reality is that everybody's situation is unique. And we were talking this morning, the four of us, just kind of talking about folks that we've been working with over the years and different incomes. And we've had folks walk through the door with $220,000 a year worth of pension. And we've had folks walk through the door that only have Social Security and a savings account. And sometimes we've had teachers walk through the door with, you know, a more modest pension, I guess you could say, no Social Security, and then a 403B or, you know, a savings account. So the thing to think about here is what's the best way for you, right? That's really the question. And it comes down to having a plan that looks at each of those options and starts to figure out what it is that you want your retirement to look like and what risk you're comfortable with. So, you know, it's something to pay attention to make sure that you have a plan that's built for you.
25: Yeah. So if you're listening, please pick up the phone, give us a call. You're going to leave your checkbook at home. We're going to have nothing but a conversation. If you're concerned about where your income is going to come from, are you concerned that a 4% might be too big of a drawdown rate? What about taxes? We haven't talked much about taxes, but we have a CPA in our office that can help do some tax planning. What about, you know, Medicare and Medicaid? These are all questions that all of us have when it comes to retirement. So please pick up the phone, give us a call, let us help. We're here.
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19: A mass casualty explosion at a lumber mill in Maine has killed a firefighter and injured several others. CBS News' Meg Oliver reports.
3: At least another 10 people are injured after a massive explosion and fire at a lumber yard in Maine. Officials say firefighters responded to a fire in a silo at the yard yesterday morning. They say that is when the explosion happened, killing one rescuer on the scene. The lumber yard is about 95 miles from the city of Portland. Investigators are trying to find out what caused the fire.
19: Secretary of War Pete Hegseth traveled to Naval Station Norfolk today to welcome home 4,500 sailors of the Gerald R. Ford Carrier Strike Group following their 11-month deployment.
4: What the Ford Carrier Strike Group did and these destroyers did is exceptional, phenomenal. And that's why I was proud to give the Presidential Unit Citation to them for their 330-day deployment all the way around the globe.
19: Here at home, the owner of two Chevron gas stations in Kent faces more than $42,000 in penalties for repeated safety violations. The Department of Ecology says the company failed to properly test underground storage tanks and did not meet overfill prevention rules. Officials say the violations increased the risk of leaks. The owner has 30 days to appeal. 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Showers this morning, then thunder showers possible this afternoon. Highs near 54 degrees. On Sunday, partly cloudy skies and 64 degrees. I'm Tom Brock, Cairo News Radio.
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23: 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All right. The next article in front of us, from Fool.com. How to build a retirement income plan if you're 5 years away. Guys, I'm close. I can see it on the horizon. This jumped out at you, and I think this is gut check time for so many people.
26: Yeah, if we're 5 years away from retirement, there's a certain zone we could be in, perhaps the red zone, the danger zone, mm-hmm. but we're really thinking and changing our plan to look to get income, and that's a bit of a theme for the show today. But when we're thinking about income too, we always ask, what's the net income that you need in your pocket? So we've got different income streams, but really net after taxes. Mm-hmm. How much do you want to live on? And as we spoke about this morning, well, that could be your baseline, but how much would you really like to live on in retirement? So part of the planning is, what type of accounts do you have? Is it non-qualified? Is it mostly in qualified accounts? Do you have some Roth money? Is you getting income from Social Security? Because that can help you pull levers from a tax perspective too. So yeah, number one is have a plan and see where you are.
24: Yeah, that's a great start. That really is it.
25: Have a plan.
24: Yeah, we appreciate you bringing that out too, Steve, because you know that 5 years to retirement, 5 to 10 years to retirement, that is really where we start to see that risk get amplified for folks. Because what happens in your 401k, your IRA, your investment accounts, your stock accounts, What happens in those accounts in that time frame has the potential to affect the rest of your life, possibly cause you to delay retirement if things don't go the right way, or they might allow you to retire early too. So there's a lot of things to really be prepared for. I really appreciated point number two in this article. Mm-hmm. I think this is great. Yeah. It says, aim to set up multiple income streams. Man, if ever there was an article that had something that was right on the money, it was that. That's really key. You know, oftentimes we see people come in that have just one income stream, and it's Social Security. And you know, it's a good start, right? That's a good start, but it's pretty hard to live on just Social Security in our area. That really is the case. And even really throughout the U.S., you know, things have become drastically more expensive, which I don't need to tell everybody about that. We're all living it. But the key being, right, it's other income streams. So that's what you saved your 401k for, is to turn it into income, right? You can take that statement of your 401k and go to McDonald's and walk in with that and ask for a cheeseburger. They won't give it to you. You have to turn the money into income. That's what this is really all about. And so the article points out a couple things. It says Social Security, dividends from stocks like we've just been talking about, income from IRAs and 401ks, and then it even talks about using an annuity as another income stream. So, you know, that's the key here, right, is kind of stacking these things. Ideally, you'd have at least two, maybe three, maybe four if you can. It just kind of depends on your individual circumstance. But that's a great point that the article touched on.
25: In fact, you know, one of the things I think that it talks about, it gave us 10 bullet points, right? We talked about the first two, but quickly talk about a couple more. Well, number three was get out of debt. Mm-hmm. Well, I think we all know that. If we can get rid of a mortgage, especially when we go into retirement, that's going to create a lot more cash flow for us. So that was big. That's self-explanatory. But then it talked about the fourth bullet point was have a health care plan. And I tell you, I'm in the business basically because of what happened to my grandfather when he got Alzheimer's. And so we need to be thinking about that, right? We need to have a plan, the what if. What if I do need long-term care? Then, of course, five was be as healthy as you can. But number six was plan for Social Security. We can't overemphasize how important those strategies. Do you want to take advantage of a spousal strategy? What about, you know, do I want to go at 62 versus waiting till FRA or full retirement age? Most of the time we tend to not want them to do that. We don't want that 25 to 30% haircut forever. What if Social Security changes big time when the fund kind of dries up here in about 9 years? What are you going to do to be able to replace that chunk if there is a reduction? See, again, I can't tell you how important it is you have a plan for this stuff.
1: Well, Mark, and you're all over Social Security. How often do people come in and say, well, I'm going to take it here because somebody in my family took it there, or somebody at work took it at this age, and they haven't factored it into their overall. They're just going to take it because someone else did.
25: Yeah, and see, I'm glad you brought that up, because we can't tell you how many people come in and they want to do it at 62 because they either believe they're not going to live long enough, which for most of us, that's just not going to be the case. Now, there could be situation with family history that warrants doing that. But for a lot of people, they just think they're not going to. My brother thought he wasn't going to make it till 65, and he turned his pension on early, and now he regrets that big time because he did that.
26: How old is he, Mark?
25: Yeah, he just now turned 65.
26: Okay.
25: Right? But he planned this 10 years ago, and I asked him, why did you do that? And he goes, well, I thought I was going to be dead, right, at 65. So again, this is just something people don't really think enough about. And that strategy, and when you pull that lever, can be a difference of a couple $100,000 at least in income if you live to a normal life expectancy. So these decisions are just critical to make them at the right time in the right way.
1: Well, I mean, an opportunity to come in and talk about your situation. You know, don't, as the guys say, pull the lever before you have a plan. Right. There are a lot of you out there that have saved well. You've put it away in the portfolio. Maybe you've got that pension. You know, you don't have the plan yet. The opportunity to come in and just talk about it, talk about the what ifs, talk about your goals, what you want to achieve when you're in retirement. And then you build that plan to get there, and you can do it at no cost, no obligation. 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We've got 10 of them, 866-668-3625. I mean, even just to come in and meet the team, oh, totally worth it. I mean, these guys they're on it. They care about you. They want to help you retire. 866-668-3625. They're Mariners fans, they're Seahawks fans, they're Kraken fans. I mean, they're just, They're fans. They're fans of Seattle, and they want to help you retire. So we're talking about this, how to build a retirement income plan if you are 5 years away. You're in the red zone, as we have described. And, guys, you wanted to talk about it, and so far we've hit, you know, just make sure you have a plan, have multiple streams of income, the high interest debt, get out of debt. And, again, these are things you really need to be concerned about. Have health care factored in. And then, as Mark just pointed out, Social Security, it needs to be structured as part of your strategy, not just take it when you hit a certain year.
27: Right. It's all about optimizing, right? Optimizing Social Security, optimizing your tax plan, and optimizing your retirement date as well, right? We mentioned earlier the idea of having to work longer because you can't retire. But if you have a good plan in place, you might actually choose to work later and retire in the style that you want. You know, if you enjoy your work and you're at a place where perhaps you can go part-time or do consulting or even just work another year or two in the same position, that could enhance the possibility of you living to 100 in the way you wish.
25: You know, it's funny you mentioned that, Craig, because this number 8 point, try a test drive for retirement. I love the point where it says, try

0: just in financial terms. Mm-hmm. Think about how you'll spend your days, what hobbies you may want to enjoy or take up. How will you socialize? So many people are tied in socially with everybody they work with. Yep. And so when that goes away, that's an issue, right? And we've had that happen with a client that came back a couple weeks later and told us, I can't believe it's as hard as it is right now, because her whole network was tied up with who she was working with. So again, we want to help our clients think about retirement, not just in the financial picture, right, Case? We talk about this a lot, and it's important.
1: It is, yeah. And, you know, there's a couple other points here, too. Number 9, consider downsizing or relocating. Yeah. Man, you know, that's a really common one in our area. Because, yeah, you know, I was talking with a client this morning, they're looking to move out of state. And he goes, you know, it's so expensive around here. He goes, I mean, we're moving to be closer to family, but it's so expensive mm-hmm. around here that oftentimes what we see is you can sell a house here and have a great chunk of money come your way. And you can go buy a comparable home or maybe even a little bit more for less money in another state and then put the rest into your retirement plan and hopefully go live more life and enjoy it and do things that you want to do, right? So mm-hmm. it's all about your plan and what you want it to look like. And then the final one, and I love the way that this is prefaced. It says, this may not be welcome, but it can be extremely powerful. And the idea is possibly consider delaying your retirement. Mm-hmm. And you know what? That's not something that we really want for anybody. But for those that maybe are enjoying work and are going, you know what? Maybe I could work a couple more. You know, I was thinking I would retire at 67, but things are going good. And, you know, kind of got like a good rhythm. Maybe I'll hang on for a little bit. We've seen a lot of people do that. We've seen a lot of folks do that. And they've done it very well, successfully. They're happy with it. And it just creates more cushion for them, right? Yeah. And you know what? If you're a few years from retirement and you haven't solidly figured out what you want to do in your retirement, what you want it to look like, delaying the retirement might be the best thing so that you have time to figure out what do I want to do, right? What trips do I want to take? Who do I want to go with? Where do I want to go? Those kinds of things. Whatever that hobby, whatever that thing is going to be in your retirement, this is the time to figure it out. So maybe you delay for a year while you kind of figure those things out, right? You can kind of do two things at once. So, you know, this is an opportunity for you that are listening to the show. If you've got questions about your retirement and you want to sit down and talk with somebody and figure out what this actually looks like, this is your chance to do it. We will sit down completely complimentary, leave your checkbook at home, no obligation. We will talk about what you want in your retirement and the best way to make it happen. All of that starts with an analysis on your current situation. What have you saved? How is it saved? What's it invested in? What type of risk you're taking? What are the tax risks? All those parts and pieces. Don't hesitate. Pick up the phone. Call us now.
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0: 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All right, so let's get into our questions, guys. Craig, you're up first. And here it is. They built a nice retirement nest egg, but now they're obsessed with leaving money to the kids, and they're afraid to spend anything on themselves. Meanwhile, the kids keep saying, please go enjoy your life already. That's in quotes. How do retirees find the balance between legacy, the legacy planning part, and actually living their own retirement?
1: Wow, Morgan, you know, this one really hits close to home for me, because one of the first retirement plans I've ever built was for my mother and father-in-law, and this was probably close to 30 years ago. My dad, rest in peace, he passed away, my father-in-law, about 2 years ago at 90. My mother-in-law is 93, and she has plenty of money. And I look after that for her, and every now and again she calls and says, Craig, can I have, you know, $5,000? Can I have $10,000? So I just sent her last week $20,000, and she said, do I have any left? She has a lot of money left, you know, and she still doesn't really want to spend it on herself. She says things like, well, you know, that's really for you and Joanne, my wife. Mm-hmm. And I said, no, this is your money. Mm-hmm. You told me 30 years ago you were going to spend it. Go spend it. And she, you know, with some encouragement, she does just that. And she, that money that I just sent her is for a trip to South America. She's going to go with her son and their family. So yeah, it's a big part of what we do, Morgan, is to help people understand that they can enjoy their retirement, spend. That's why the retirement plan isn't just that. It's a retirement income plan, so that you can have confidence and spend as you wish and live the life you want.
2: Yeah, that's a great story, Craig. Yeah, thanks for sharing that. Yeah, personal details.
3: I was just going to say, Craig's story is what really we're all about. It's amazing how good savers like your mother-in-law have been. They don't want to become good spenders. They're so worried about it. So if we want to really help them, there's some planning that we can do so they can leave a legacy. This is where life insurance can be one of the most powerful tools. And then it doesn't have to disrupt their spending patterns or their spending plans, because we've always got a tool that's going to leave the legacy depending on what they're trying to do. So there's ways to solve this without them having to not or be, you know, not do the retirement they want or do the things that they want, all because they're so afraid of spending that money that they want to give to the people they love. So again, this is where a plan can really make all the difference in the world.
2: You know, and I really think part of this too is on us as advisors to help people kind of have that internal conversation, right? Of when do you want to give money to the kids? And I think it's something to consider. Oftentimes when mom and dad pass, the children, if they're still working, are in their highest income earning years, which is probably not the time that they need the money in their life the most, right? So is it something that maybe instead of waiting until the end, maybe it's something that we give money to the kids when things are still going well in our life, when we still have the vitality. Mm-hmm. And it might actually have more of an impact on the kid's life, help with the down payment on a home or something like that, or maybe buy a grandkid a car or whatever the circumstance is. Or, you know what? Maybe it's just making memories together. And I think that's the thing that really gets missed a lot in the financial world all too often. And as planners, we're guilty of this, talking too much about just the finances. But you'll notice on the show, we talk a lot about what you want to do in retirement. Sure. And that has got to be a part of the plan, what it looks like. And so, you know, we spend a lot of time trying to help people make those dreams reality. And that sounds a little corny, I think, but it's really not meant to. That's why you save the money in the first place, right? So, you know, can you take the kids with you on a trip, or take the grandkids, or, you know, whatever that looks like? There's a lot of ways to go about giving money to your children or to your heirs. It doesn't always have to be at the end of the plan per se. It can be something that's part of the plan tomorrow, right? Dude, and it could be some hands. Warm hands instead of cold hands. So it's something that can be all built in, but you've got to spend some time thinking about it, talking about what you want it to look like.
0: I mean, the plan gives you permission to spend your money. It gives you permission to put the money where you want. And, you know, working with professionals that do this on a daily basis, and, you know, Craig, just to use, you know, your relative as an example. You're working with them, but you know, they have somebody they can lean into. They can ask questions if they have them. And again, permission to spend your money. Have a plan for retirement. Now, to grab one of our appointments at Elevated Financial Management right here in Seattle, and you can work with this team. The first appointment, I mean, it is complimentary. There's no pressure. There's no obligation. There's no judgment. Come in and talk about your situation. 866-668-3625. Again, no cost, no obligation, no pressure. 866-668-3625. All right, next question up. Again, these come from around the country. Steve, we're going to focus on you on this one. You start us off. A retiree admitted they get more investing advice from YouTube than from their advisor because, and I'm using air quotes, the thumbnails are convincing, end quote. Last month, they almost moved their IRA into gold, crypto, and something involving survival food buckets. How can retirees filter out financial entertainment from actual retirement planning?
4: Well, I'm glad that it says that they almost moved that IRA into gold, crypto, and something involving survival food buckets. So it's fine. No, it's okay. So I think Casey's mentioned this on the show before. If you're not licensed as an investment advisor, you can go online and say whatever you like. Mm-hmm. You can make carte blanche statements and you know, be sensationalist, and it'll pop up on YouTube and you'll get a bunch of likes. But we're held to a different standard here. We're fiduciaries, of course. But that's not saying, actually, that having gold, that's an asset class. And many portfolios that we have gold exposure in them. Yeah, we can do that. Crypto, too. I mean, I think it's harder now to find a portfolio that doesn't have some exposure to crypto. Yeah. The financial institutions are there. There's different ETFs that have different exposures. So crypto is an asset class, and it's respectable, and it's used. I'm not sure about the involving survival food buckets one, though.
3: I mean, yeah, that one I have questions about myself. Yeah.
4: Maybe that's the next big thing. But again, I think that the key point from this is her relationship with her advisors may be a bit lacking in communication, the plan. I mean, if she's going to YouTube and taking that advice seriously, especially when in retired, maybe she needs to revisit the relationship with the advisor. More planning and less entertainment and planning your retirement. What would you say, Casey?
2: Yeah, I totally agree. And you made a really solid point, Steve, right? That if you don't carry the title of financial advisor, and especially as fiduciary, you can go on the internet and say whatever you like, right? And it, when they do that, I mean, I've seen the videos, right? Because I'm curious. I'm like, okay, I want to see. Man, it sounds awesome, right? I'm ready to put my money in at the end of it. They're so exciting, and it's like this great return and all these
0: survival things. Food buckets, yeah!
2: Right? You know, but it's true, right? And it is like this really exciting thing. And the struggle that I have with it is they say it with so much confidence that there's just, man, it's just this perfect thing, right? And I think that's how you make the determination, right? If somebody is giving you a single side to the conversation and saying, this is the only option, well, it probably isn't the only option, right? And I think that's the big telltale sign that maybe you need to start expanding your horizons a little bit and looking around. And you know what? Who is your source of truth? I think that's really important. If your advisor isn't your source of truth and YouTube is, maybe it's time to switch advisors, like you said, Steve, right? I think that needs to be addressed right now. Does that mean that there isn't good information there as well? No, of course there is some good things there, but that's the type of thing that you should be able to take that information, send it to your advisor, bring it to your advisor, and have that conversation and figure out, you know, what is what.
5: Absolutely. You deserve more than a thumbnail.
3: Exactly. I just, you know, it's always easy to spend somebody else's money, right? They'll put this stuff out there and they'll say these things, but would they put their own money into it? Most of the time, the answer we know is no. Right. They're not going to risk it, but yet they can say it and people believe it as truth, like Casey was mentioning. And just because it's on the internet or on YouTube, it automatically makes it true. Right. Yeah. I think we know the answer to that. That's not accurate.
0: Yeah, I think you guys bring up a really good point. I mean, they're looking for hits. They're looking for views. They're looking to make money on their particular comments. Having a professional in your corner that you can say, you know what? I saw this on whatever. Can we do some research on it? Can we take a look at it? Don't just go do it, right? Work with fiduciaries. Make sure you have this plan in place. Again, have your retirement, you know, pretty much on lockdown, right? Really have that plan.
2: Yeah. You just said something, Morgan, that made me think of this. So the way that those algorithms are written, YouTube, TikTok, Instagram, whatever it is, whatever social thing you're using, it's based on engagement. So if you can say something controversial that gets people to reply and post a response and this and that, even if it isn't accurate, if you can get somebody to say something controversial, that helps the algorithm prioritize whatever it is that content is that you've created. So oftentimes that information is really meant to drive engagement. It is not necessarily meant to be the best financial. Source. Yeah, exactly. A factual source. So that's the thing to consider, right? And so this is it for if that's you, if any of these things resonate with you and you feel like you've been trying to figure out what to be concerned about, what you should be paying attention to in retirement and just trying to educate yourself. Undoubtedly, that's why you're listening to the show right now. And this is why we've created the offer that we offer each and every week. Because we know that this is what creates success for people in retirement. It's a written financial plan put together by a team of financial professionals that have your best interests at heart. So please don't hesitate. Pick up the phone. We will talk through the risks that you're taking, what you want your income to look like, what your goals are in retirement, all the things that we discuss each and every week on the show. Please pick up the phone. Give us a call.
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6: 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The views, statements, and opinions expressed herein are those of the individual speakers and are not necessarily those of Foundations and its affiliates. The information contained herein does not constitute an offer to sell any securities or represent an express or implied opinion or endorsement of any specific investment opportunity, offering, or issuer. Any discussion of performance or returns is not indicative of future results. Any discussions of specific strategies are for informational purposes only and have been provided to help determine whether they may be appropriate for your specific situation. If applicable, the primary goal in converting retirement assets into a Roth IRA is to reduce the future tax liability on the distributions you take in retirement or on the distributions of your beneficiaries. Each individual investor situation is different, and any ideas provided may not be appropriate for your particular circumstances. Comments regarding a particular client's experience may or may not be the same as another client's experience, and is not an indication that any client or prospective client will experience the same or a higher level of future success or performance. Foundations only transacts business in states where it is properly registered or is excluded or exempted from registration requirements. Registration as an investment advisor is not an endorsement of the firm by securities regulators and does not mean the advisor has achieved a specific level of skill or ability. Nothing herein constitutes a recommendation that any security, portfolio of securities, or investment strategy is suitable for any specific person. No legal or tax advice is provided. 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
10: I'm Allison Keys. Police in New York say a suspect in a terror attack planned against Jewish institutions there and in other cities made terrifying statements about them. He's been arrested and the incidents did not happen. And he says he wanted payback for the U.S.-Israeli war on Iran. CBS's Katrina Kaufman.
11: According to the complaint, al-Saadi was willing to pay undercover FBI agents $10,000 to set fire to or bomb a New York City synagogue and Jewish institutions in Los Angeles and Scottsdale, Arizona, insisting that it was most important that the incidents be recorded.
10: Who's to blame for the walkout by workers at the Long Island Railroad? It depends on who's speaking, and that isn't helping riders on the nation's largest commuter rail line, the MTA says.
12: We don't think we're that far apart. I really want to be clear about that. But it's up to them how long the strike goes on, really. It's their decision.
10: But this union member says,
13: we're just looking for a fair wage. We're all doing the work, record ridership, and we're just trying to get what's fair to us.
10: The Democratic Republic of Congo says at least 80 people have died in its latest Ebola outbreak, and there are more than 240 suspected cases. But there are concerns over whether it can be contained. CBS News medical contributor Dr. Celine Gounder.
14: So we're dealing with an Ebola strain for which we have no vaccines or treatments. And then it's also an area where you have a lot of gold miners who are migrant workers. And this is exactly the situation in the West African outbreak, where you had open borders, migrants, cities. That spells trouble.
10: But there's better news about the hantavirus outbreak on a cruise ship. CBS's Meg Oliver with the latest from global health officials.
15: In an update, the World Health Organization says a total of 10 cases of hantavirus have been reported, including the 3 deaths in connection with the deadly outbreak on a cruise ship. That number is down from 11 after one passenger's test was found to be inconclusive and later negative.
10: Is your teen nodding off?
16: Researchers at the University of Minnesota say only 22% of teens sleep at least 7 hours each night. Black and Latino teens and teens in low-income households get even less sleep on average. The study cites the same issues that have plagued teens for generations, including increased homework, jobs, and pressure to stay up late with peers. But new issues include ever-present screens and social media use, and feelings of social isolation and burnout. Michael Wallace, CBS News.
10: There's a debate over when women should get a mammogram. Some health experts think they should begin at the age of 40 or 45, but others think women should get their first one at the age of 50. Doctors say there are different risk factors for different women. This is CBS News.
17: Join Adriana Diaz and Kelly O'Grady for the perfect start to your weekend. 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
18: I'm Tom Brock. All lanes of southbound I-5 have reopened at the Nisqually River after a deadly motorcycle crash. A 72-year-old Renton man lost control of his Harley just before 3 a.m. this morning. He left the roadway to the left and hit a guardrail. The motorcyclist came to rest on the left shoulder. Medics transported him to Madigan Army Medical Center, where he later died. The southbound roadway was blocked for more than 2 hours. An inmate who escaped from the Monroe Correctional Complex last night is back behind bars. Authorities located and arrested a 25-year-old minimum security inmate, Samuel Evans Kimball, yesterday afternoon at the Linwood Transit Center. Here's Department of Corrections Director Chris Wright.
19: Thankfully taken into custody without incident, and I believe we'll be in the Snohomish County Jail awaiting new escape charges.
18: An internal investigation is now underway to determine how he was able to escape. Federal agents shut down an alleged human smuggling scheme at the U.S.-Canada border. Two British Columbia men appeared in federal court in Tacoma this week. Prosecutors say last week, 8 Vietnamese nationals were caught after illegally entering the U.S. at Point Roberts, then flying to Bellingham. Authorities say some of them paid up to $15,000 to be smuggled into the United States. Your Cairo News Radio forecast, showers this morning, then thunder showers developing during the afternoon, highs near 54 degrees, cloudy skies this evening, becoming partly cloudy after midnight, lows near 45, Sunday partly cloudy and 64 degrees. I'm Tom Brock, Cairo News Radio.
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0: Welcome on into the show. This is SoundPath Through Retirement. I'm your host, Gary Nolan. Here to help you take charge of your money is Ben Koval, Matt Liebarger. Benjamin Farrow's on assignment today, right?
5: Yeah, that's true.
1: Yep.
5: He's too good for us today.
0: Yep. What's he doing? What's he out there doing?
22: He doesn't ever tell me. He just goes and does things. So,
0: by the way, the guys are with SoundPath Retirement Strategies, which is a fiduciary firm. And let's dive into the show. We got lots to get to. So here we go. Today, we're going to unpack that question from both sides, because retirement decisions aren't made in perfect decisions, conditions. They're made in real ones. And in 2026, there's some real advantages if you know where to look. Let's talk about that a little bit, guys.
1: So one of the biggest shifts from the past decade is something people are just starting to feel again. And that's the fact that income from safe investments actually pays. So for years, and we've seen this really since inflation went up and interest rates went up over the past couple of years. But in 2026, we're still seeing it. And so, you know, for years, retirees were forced to take risk just to generate yield, especially if they were retiring with, you know, less amount than other people. I mean, if you retire and you got $40 million in the bank, yeah, you're fine. But some people, they were retiring and going, I need to take risks because if I just did CD rates at nothing, mm-hmm. I can't retire. And this was big prior to, you know, back in 2020, interest rates right. were really low, really low. And so at this point, though, interest rates are high even on safe investments. So you don't have to take as much risk in the market. You can actually make some safer investments into bonds, treasuries, CDs, fixed annuities, you name it, and you can get some return to really structure your income without the same risk. Now, it doesn't negate all risk, right? Mm-hmm. But it can structure something safer. And something that, you know, that Ben talked about last week was when you're looking at risk, we're not talking risk in overall portfolio in retirement. We're talking risk of loss of income. That's the risk factor that we talk about when we meet with our clients, because everything's based around income here. When we structure a plan, we start with income planning. Before we go into tax planning, insurance planning, estate planning, or even investment planning. I mean, in fact, we leave investments to last, because until we know your goals and what your needs are for income and your tax goals and your estate desires and, you know, and your insurance needs, until we know that, we don't talk investment. Everything starts with income, and then everything after that floats to it. So this is a decent time to be able to structure in time horizons, short-term income, and then still allow for the long-term risk in the market. It's a great time for that.
22: Yeah, you know, when we take a look at history, you know, Matt, you're mentioning 2020, and I couldn't help but think of all the people that I was talking to at that time around retirement. You know, 2020 was a lot of issues, right? COVID came around.
1: I've never heard of it.
22: Never heard of it. Okay. Where were you living at the time? The issue was that COVID came and it fundamentally changed not only the marketplace itself, but it also changed social interactions, right? It was a lot of change that ended up happening there. But there were a lot of companies that had to shed off workforce because they just weren't used to what this was going to look like, or they were very heavily in-person based. So the issue is comparing 2020 to 2026 was that the markets were going down. We had the generational pandemic that was happening. Inflation was really, really low. We had almost no inflation, but we had interest rates at 0.5% per year. And so many people were forced into retirement.
2: Yeah.
22: And so imagine that scenario where you don't have a good alternative to interest rates and you have just been forced out the door.
2: Yep.
22: In that type of a market scenario, that's a scary thing, right? Yeah. And unfortunately, most people don't have the ability to dictate their own retirement. A lot of times retirement is decided for them by their employer. And so when it comes to scenarios like 2026, where we see interest rates are higher, we see the market that's doing just fine, right? You start to look at, well, is this a good time just because of where everything is compared to where things have been historically, right? And I know that at this point, you look at a CD at 4%, 4.5%, and it means something a lot different to a client now than it did in 2020. If we can get a 4% CD in 2020 when interest rates were at 0.5%.
2: Oh, gosh.
22: And inflation was so low, it's great.
2: Yeah, you would have felt like Superman.
22: Yeah, but now people are remembering the 9% inflationary time, 6% inflation that we've had, right? And so 4% CD goes, well, that might not even track inflation. So I get that. I get that concern. But just keep in mind, I know that we preached this for the last, handful of months, but there is a Fed change happening. And that Fed change might be a scenario that causes more inflationary problems for us. It could cause more inflationary pressures, and it could end up dropping interest rates. And that's where you start running into another problem similar to 2020, where you have low interest environments, high inflationary pressures, and you're going to rely entirely what the market does? That's not typically the best solution to go. And so it's really important that you take a look at what first your income can be, like Matt was saying, and then determining your retirement around that, as opposed to external influences like markets and interest rates.
0: The show is Sound Path to Retirement. 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P-A-T-H, SoundPath, the 600-700. Do it right now while you're thinking about it. Let's get you on the calendar, all set up with that comprehensive plan where there's no cost, there's no obligation. Social Security is another piece that's easy to underestimate, guys.
2: Yeah, it really is. Social Security is something that everyone has a thought on. And sometimes I think people take it for granted. Sometimes I think people look at it with contempt and just distrust and think it's going to leave.
22: Yeah.
2: And other times people just go, don't even include it in my plan. I just don't even think about it. So Social Security is a vital piece to your plan. And thinking about it and talking about it is important. And there is no one size fits all. I know Ben always talks about the crazy uncle at the bar that's always got an opinion on everything. And that's true. We all have friends or family members that have strong opinions. But, you know, some people will come and say everyone needs to take Social Security as soon as they can. They just have to. You got to take it quick now while you still can. Other people will say always wait because then you'll get the most out of it. And I would go, well, you know, it depends. I would hate to see somebody wait. Now, first of all, if you don't know, the longer you wait, the more your Social Security payment will be. So you can collect as early as age 62, assuming you're not making too much of an income, because there is an income cap when you draw early before 67, before full retirement age. But let's say you weren't dealing with that. You could draw at 62. You're just going to take a major haircut, but you're going to get a head start. You're going to start getting that money early. Every year that you wait from 62 up to full retirement age, which for right now for most everyone is 67. For every year you wait, you're going to get a 5% increase in that Social Security each year, plus an inflationary metrics, a cost of living adjustment. So let's say inflation the previous year was 3%. You're going to get the 5 plus the 3. By waiting 1 year, you would get 8% more in your pay. Now, once you hit 67, if you continue to wait from 67 up to 70, this is a bonus level, you will get 8% every year plus the cost of living adjustment. That can be huge, except for I would sure hate for you to wait till 70, start collecting and die at 71. At that point, if you had a crystal ball, I sure wish you would have been pulling earlier and spending some of that money. So there's a lot of things you have to take into account. Health, are you married? Do you have the highest Social Security of you and your spouse? Do you want to leave behind the largest amount in case you die first? There are a lot of things to consider, but it's not something to be ignored. understand the ins and the outs and how it relates to you. And if you're married, you and your spouse, and make a wise decision. And then we will plug that into the plan and use that as one of the foundationary pieces. Well, and these are all just one single aspect to a clear, coherent, comprehensive retirement plan that we put together here at SoundPath. We take everything into account, from your fixed incomes from Social Security, pensions, rental, to your streams of payments that we create with the funds that you've saved, whether in 401ks, IRAs, brokerage accounts, Roth. We structure them in such a way that we can create multiple time horizons so that we can take different risks at different years. So much so that we can look and say, what year are you going to spend this dollar in retirement? And what are the tax implications on that? If you don't have a retirement plan that looks at things with this kind of detail, I'll tell you what, the rule of thumb for confidence, the rule of thumb is the more detailed your plan and the more conservative with the most details, the higher the confidence. So if you want a plan that takes in details and is conservative and gives you a confidence level that will help you sleep at night, give us a call now. We're going to open up the phone lines. We always leave a couple handfuls of spots open for our listeners. If you call now, no one from the back office is working on the weekends, so leave us a message or send us a text. Gary will give you the number here in a second, and someone will get back with you on Monday, and we'll sit down with you. We can do it live, in person, or we can do it remote from Seattle to Portland or anywhere in between. We'll look forward to talking to you.
0: All right. 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
0: 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I'm your host, Gary Nolan. Back with us to help you take charge of your money, Ben Koval, Matt Liebarger, both with SoundPath Retirement Strategies. If you missed the phone number in the prior segment, let's hit you with it one more time. 877-249-6900, or text the word SoundPath to 600-700. Now, the back office does not work on the weekend. They'll get back with you first thing on Monday morning. Let's talk about the other side of this, because the risk in retirement today aren't always obvious. In fact, the most dangerous ones are often the quiet ones. The biggest risk in retirement aren't always obvious. They are the quiet ones. Let's talk about that, guys.
22: Yeah, so one of the big ones, I'll give a couple examples, because I know, you know, Matt, you've had a lot of experiences with clients coming in with some preconceived expectations. But one of them is, you know, we show a plan, we show income between now to age 100. And I had a client come in, this was a bunch of months ago, but they said, yeah, I get your plan, but your income is way too low. I can get significantly more income through my spreadsheets. And I said, okay, you might be right, but there's probably a reason for this.
2: Yeah.
22: Right. So let's take a look. Let's just go through your spreadsheets, make sure that there's nothing that's missing. And I don't know if anybody's ever gone through somebody else's spreadsheet, but I mean, it's a migraine inducing experience. But he goes through, and the issues were very apparent right away. He had no inflation metric. Mm-hmm. And so he had, you know, $10,000 starting now and $10,000 40 years from now, and saying, see, I have a lot more income than what you're showing at the end of the day. I said, yeah, it's because you're giving yourself significant pay cuts every year that are compounding. Yep. Right. And so I'll give you an example, like $10,000. If you had $10,000 per month, and let's just go 1980, so 40 years ago, mm-hmm. right? We're doing 40-year plan here. that $10,000 in today's dollars is $40,000.
2: Yeah, radically different.
22: And that's just the same spendable power. So if we're talking about a plan that's going to last 30 or 40 years, $10,000 in today's dollars, you need to inflation adjust it, right? Yep. And there's a million other issues that can prop up that are so tiny in the viewpoint that actually have compounding effects. And it's really, really important that you have a very comprehensive understanding of how a plan needs to develop over those decades.
2: Yeah, well, and just for people out there trying to do the math in their head while they're driving, when you go from 10,000 back in the 80 being worth equivalent 40,000 today, going the other direction, that would be like if you had a $10,000 paycheck today, in 40 years from now, that's 1/4 of it. That would feel like $2,500.
22: Yeah.
2: Right? You go from $10,000 to $2,500 in spendable using today's dollars. It's radically different. You know, the other thing you have to look at is sequence of returns risk. And this is something, you know, Ben's talked about a lot. We both do this. Yeah, we both hit this every time we're out publicly speaking anywhere, because it sounds like one of those concepts that's very technical, but the real world impact is actually very simple. So it's good to talk about. Here's what it says. If the market drops early in your retirement years while you're taking withdrawals, then you're locking in losses at the worst possible time. And those early losses, they can easily ripple through an entire retirement plan for decades. So it's not about the average returns over a period of time. It's about the order in which those returns come in. So you could have, in real world time, you could have two people with the same overall average return, say over a 20-year period of time, and yet they can have completely different outcomes depending on when those returns come in. So let's say somebody retires and in the first, let's say 10 years, 20 years of the plan, let's say 20 years, the market average is 5%. And they're living on the 4% rule. That's another one of Ben's favorites. You're living on the 4% rule. You know, the market averages 5% over those 20 years. Well, if it starts off on a major downturn, if the first few years of the market are bad, you may not have enough time within the rest of that 20 years to ever come back if you're drawn from it. And so you will run out of money before that 20 years is up. It doesn't matter what the average is. It's the order. Now, somebody else retires in a whole different decade, and you go out 20 years from there, they also get an average of 5% return. But for them, the first handful of years are great returns.
22: Yeah.
2: You've built up so much early on that even if you have horrible years later, you're still coming out ahead, even though the average is still 5%. And so all that to say is make a plan that is not at risk to sequence of returns. And that's a huge thing. And there are ways to do it, and it's with proper time horizons. Mm-hmm.
4: Yeah, and Ben and Matt, the team will help you with that for sure. The show is Sound Path to Retirement. I'm Gary Nolan, your host. 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One more time on the number, 877-249-6900, or text the word SoundPath to 600-700. 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Healthcare is another area where risk isn't just the cost. Am I right?
22: Well, the issue with healthcare is it's unexpected. It's unpredictable, I should say.
2: Yeah.
22: I mean, it's expected that healthcare is going to become increasingly more expensive the older that you get, but we have no idea when or how extreme it would be. And that makes a planning somewhat difficult, right? If we don't really know how much we're going to be needing down the road, then how do you effectively plan for it? You know, there's some things that studies that come out constantly, right? Fidelity came out with a study that said average retirees spending $350,000 worth of medical expenses in retirement. And some of those numbers are skewed, right? When you're talking about averages and you've got clients that have long-term care needs like Alzheimer's, that's going to be different than someone who is 85 years old and passes away from a heart attack. You know, there's going to be very different things here. The issue talking about long-term care is it's somewhat, dying is probably not the right word. Long-term care insurance is not dying. It is changing. It's evolving, right? So years ago, 15, 20 years ago, long-term care insurance was you went through Jackson, you went through Unum, you went through any of those handful of companies, and you bought coverage for if you got Alzheimer's or dementia or something like that. And you paid a ridiculous amount of money per month, and it kept on getting more expensive for them to pay a very small amount of money to you once you get checked into a facility. Now, if you're actually in the market for long-term care insurance, you will find that it doesn't really exist in the same way anymore. They're almost all converted into hybrid policies.
2: With life insurance.
22: Usually with life insurance.
2: Yep.
22: And so you have a life insurance death benefit. So if you don't need the long-term care, well, there's something going to beneficiaries, right? And then the long-term care becomes a rider on that life insurance that would pay out for, you know, an Alzheimer's diagnosis, memory care type of thing. The issue is that those are still pretty expensive. They can work really well for an estate planning. Like, let's say that you have more money than you could possibly spend. You want to make sure that the kids are going to get something from a death benefit to help pay bills and all that. They don't have to sell the house as a fire sale. Well, life insurance can fit into an estate plan just fine. But when it comes to healthcare for someone who needs specific use of every single one of their dollars, the way you do it is through conservative, structured time horizon planning. Exactly what we do. You know, if you're conservative enough on the income plan and you see an extra $40,000, $50,000 because markets overperformed, what can you do with that? Well, you can spend it. You can add an increased income number, or you can create your own medical hedge. Mm-hmm. Create a fund that's going to be earmarked for medical purposes. And that way you start to create yourself a buffer. If you don't use it, well, it's going to go to beneficiaries at the end of the day, right? Sure. But everybody's going to have a different exposure. Everyone's going to have a different level of concern around healthcare and the healthcare costs. And that's why it's really important to uncover, well, what options do you have that don't require spending an exorbitant amount of money on an insurance policy that you're going to get typically, historically, very little out of?
2: Yeah. Yeah. Long-term care is policy I always say I love to hate. But that comes from all showing my cards. About 25 years ago, I worked for the insurance company. So
22: yeah.
2: Sometimes I see the back. It's like somebody who worked in a certain restaurant and they don't want to eat there. They're like, I've seen the kitchen, right?
22: Well, you know, you're now a born again here.
2: Yeah, that's right. I'm a born again financial advisor. You know, the key here is have a plan that understands that things will change. Inflation will change. Costs for medical will change. And if you think inflation is bad, by the way, legal, you know, payouts and medical costs far outpace the inflation of groceries. So have a plan that takes these into effect. Assume in your plan that taxes will be raised on you in the future. Assume in the future that inflation might be higher than what you think it would be. Assume that at some point you're going to live through a flattening of the market during your retirement. These are all things you need to assume. Don't ask the question, will it happen or what exactly will happen? You don't have to time the market or time these things, but just ask the question, how flexible is my plan if something does change? And if you want to create a plan that allows that flexibility to handle the bumps in the road while at the same time being stable enough to secure and your income throughout those bumps, give us a call. That's what we specialize in here. We are fiduciaries that specialize in retirement. We don't work with 20-year-olds, 40-year-olds. We specialize with retirees or those within 5 to 10 years out from the retirement. If you call now, you're going to get a copy of Ben's book, The Little Book of Big Answers for Retirement Planning Success. 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From Portland to Seattle to Bellingham, anywhere in between, you'll get on our schedule and we'll begin to map out what a good, solid, safe retirement looks like for you. So call us now. 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
18: I'm Tom Brock, a 42-year-old Auburn police officer is behind bars facing felony charges involving a minor. The Pierce County Sheriff's Internet Crimes Against Children Unit took the officer into custody at the Auburn Police Station. Here's Deputy Carly Capetto.
7: We felt that arresting him at that location would be the safest location for the public and the community.
18: He is possibly facing a charge of felony immoral communication with a minor and is on administrative leave until the formal charge is filed. He'll be in jail through the weekend and is due to appear before a judge Monday. The 25-year-old inmate who escaped from minimum security prison at Monroe is back behind bars. Here's Cairo News Radio's James Lynch.
9: The Washington Department of Corrections says the escapee, Samuel Evans Kimball, escaped around 11 last night. After receiving multiple tips from the public, Kimball was apprehended shortly after noon at the Linwood Transit Station without incident. DOC Communications Director Chris Wright.
19: Now that he's been apprehended, we'll move in to perform what's called a critical incident review and look into how exactly he was able to get out of the facility.
18: President Trump says China is making a major purchase from Boeing as the U.S. looks to ease trade tensions with Beijing. Boeing confirms China will purchase 200 planes. It is the company's largest single sale to China in nearly a decade. Your Cairo News Radio forecast, some sun, but showers moving in, possible thunder showers this afternoon, highs near 54 degrees. Later, cloudy skies become partly cloudy overnight with lows near 45. Sunday, partly cloudy and 64 degrees. I'm Tom Brock, Cairo News Radio.
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4: And we're halfway through the show. Welcome back to the show. This is Sound Path Retirement. I'm your host, Gary Nolan. Back with us to help you take charge of your money, Ben Koval, Matt Liebarger. Benjamin Farrow is somewhere. We're not sure where. He's on assignment or he's out to lunch or something. He's doing something, right?
22: Yeah, he's just off.
2: He's too good for us.
22: Yeah, he thought that he was the Ben that owned the company.
2: Yeah. Yeah,
22: what was he thinking? So, I don't know.
4: He got that wrong, didn't he?
22: Sure did.
4: All right, let's dive into segment number three. Here we go. This is where we move from theory to decision-making because retirement isn't about timing the market. It's about understanding your plans. Let's talk about that, guys.
2: Yeah, so the starting point is income clarity. This is it. And if you listen to our show week in and week out, you're going to know we hit this and we don't let up because this is the starting point. Not assets, income. And whenever I get a new client, I sometimes have to say this many times before it finally really sinks in. The starting point is not assets, it's income. A portfolio balance, great. Tell me a number. Feel good about that number. Brag about that number. But a portfolio balance doesn't tell you how much you can spend each month. I can have two people come in with the exact same portfolio number, but their spend in retirement is radically different. Why? One might have a higher social security than the other one. Mm-hmm. One might have two rental properties bringing in money than the other one. One might have pensions and the other one doesn't know how to spell the word pension, right? One might be older and therefore we're making a plan that goes out less years, which means they can spend more each year. And somebody else might be younger. We got to stretch the money further. So you have to shift your thinking to where it's not about your portfolio balance. It is about the income that it can structure. And so every year we look at a plan and we say, if the income's working, the plan is successful.
22: Mm-hmm.
2: And that's it.
22: Yeah.
2: That's the goal. We'll talk about all the details every single year when we're doing our annual reviews. But at the end of the day, if the income works, the plan works. Period.
22: Right. Right. Yeah. Well, and then the question becomes, well, how do you make the income work? How do you make that consistency end up working? You know, you've heard us talk about time horizons and focuses. Well, let's talk a little bit more details of this because we generally like to structure 20-year time horizons of protected principled income ladders. And you don't have to give up all the growth in that. You can have pretty good growth on those vehicles, especially the longer term ones. But clients will sometimes come and say, well, I don't really want 20 years. I want 5 years. 5 years of protected principal income ladders, then the rest of it in stock. Well, the issue is what 5 years are we going to be seeing here?
2: Mm-hmm.
22: Are we going to be seeing 2000 to 2005? Are we going to be seeing 2005 to 2010? Either of those 5 years, plan doesn't work. Income no longer works.
2: Yeah.
22: Because markets are significantly lower by the end of them. Or are we seeing, 2012 to 2017, you're fine.
2: Yeah, works just fine.
22: 5 years, we'll be fine. Yeah. And then they'll say, okay, well, fine, let's go 10 years. Okay, well, what 10 years are we seeing? 2000, 2010? Doesn't work.
2: Yep.
22: 2011 and 2020? Yeah, works fine.
2: Yeah.
22: Right? But if we go to 20 years, then just about any 20-year section of time, plan will be fine. Right? So this is about consistency. And we can lower the consistency number, right? You can say, well, the plan naturally allows me to get $20,000 per month, but I really only need 12.
2: Sure.
22: Perfect. Great. You lower that consistency of income to 12, you get more stock exposure, and then you could have higher growth potential on those other funds, right? But and if L starts to fail, well, you've got your income ladder that's structured down for that 12, right? So that's what's really, really important when it comes to how do we handle income in good and bad markets. Well, it's all about time horizoning out with enough time to maintain consistency. I mean, if we go 20 years on an income ladder and the markets are all negative after that 20 years, I mean, we're probably fighting zombies.
2: We're all in trouble, yeah.
22: There's something apocalyptic that happened that this no longer really matters, right?
2: Yeah.
22: And you can have the best of both worlds, right? When we talk about investments, there are three main characteristics of an investment, right? They can be either meant for growth, meant for safety, or meant for liquidity. You can't have all three of them. Right. Mm-hmm. So you can have growth and safety. You just usually sacrifice liquidity. But again, if you have a ladder structure, then you don't need liquidity earlier on. Right. So you can kind of hedge off of all these things with a good understanding of different investment tools that you got out there.
2: Well, and what Ben's talking about is risk segmentation. And so it's one of the most practical tools you could do. So instead of thinking about your percentages for every dollar or even thinking about a general risk tolerance. Sometimes people say, well, Matt, do you think I should be moderate, aggressive? Should I be really conservative? I say, no, don't think about that holistically or overall percentage. Think of how risk tolerant are you based on what year you're going to spend this dollar, right? So yeah, you can have money, like Ben said, that's out 20 years and put it in the market. Take the risk. Fine. But you have dollars that you're going to spend next month. It better have nothing to do with the stock market. And so I always look and say every one of your time horizons has a different risk tolerance. And every one of your time horizons, therefore, has a different percentage that it can and or need to make. And so this is where the cookie cutter just doesn't work. Just doesn't work. It's got to be customized for you, your age, what year you're going to spend your dollar. All of that needs to be customized.
4: 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The show is Sound Path to Retirement with Ben Koval, Matt Leiberger. I'm Gary Nolan, your host. 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Get yourself on the calendar. Let's get you all set up with that comprehensive plan. Again, there's no cost, there's no obligation. Ben and Matt are both with Sound Path Retirement Strategies. By the way, the back office does not work on the weekend, so leave your name and number. They'll get back with you first thing on Monday morning. Segment three is all about understanding your plans. The flexibility is one of the biggest advantages retirees have. Let's talk about that a little bit, guys.
22: So a plan, when it comes to flexibility, you know, it's interesting when we look at a plan because it's pretty regimented when you look at the plan structure, right? Because we're saying this is how much money is coming from this account at this time frame for the next 40 years,
2: yep,
22: right? And I always say that a plan needs to be consistent enough to be able to stabilize an income, but flexible enough to change as the world changes around you. You know, there's going to be scenarios that pop up in retirement, not fun ones and fun ones.
2: Sure.
22: You might have a scenario where your family is going on an Antarctic cruise and you need to shell off $25,000 to be able to go on that.
2: Sounds cold.
22: And a lot of penguins. So I think that's probably worth it in and of itself. I mean, my clients, by the way, have gone on Antarctic cruises. It is awesome.
2: Really?
22: Great experience. Yeah. I had one of them who was talking about they did kayaking down there, and which doesn't sound all that much fun to me. But as she was kayaking, a big whale went right underneath her kayak and breached right past her.
2: Yikes.
22: Wow. It's like, wow.
2: Was that right next to the ice wall at the edge of the flat world?
22: So Matt is a flat earther. In case totally kidding.
2: No, I am not.
22: He is not a flat earther. When you have those kind of events come up, and some of them aren't as much fun, right? Oh, you got mold in your attic. Oh, okay. We got to get that kind of fixed out, or a new roof or whatever the case is. So the plan being flexible enough to change means that, I'll talk about the shelf life of our plan. So the plan that we create, let's say for an average 60-year-old, will last 40 years. It will absolutely last as long as they last. But generally speaking, every 4 or 5 years, clients opt to destroy their plan and create a new one.
2: Yep.
22: And it might be because things have changed and they need a different income structure and income sources. Or it might be that overperformance lines have hit to the point where it doesn't make sense to keep so much money in the same structure.
2: Yeah.
22: That we need to rebalance it to get a higher income base or whatever the case is. So it is a very common thing. And then we just restructure ladderings, right? So that's how you have the best of both worlds. You have a structure of an income base, but you also understand that you can adjust it as needed. Ultimately, it is your money. So you should be able to adjust these plans as it comes through, even with the stabilization being put into place.
2: Yeah, and when you look at the flexibility in comparison with the stabilization, we hit this a lot. We've already hit it early in the show. And if you've listened, you'll know what I'm about to say, but tax planning is very important. And the reason being is, think of how you spin down. I'll give an example here. Think of how you spin down your income. Some people will come to us and they've got three different types. I'll call it three different colors of money, three different types of taxable money. Some they'll have, you know, they'll have a decent amount in their 401ks or IRAs or 457s, 403bs. This is all tax deferred funds. They've never paid a single tax dollar on it. And at some point, the government wants their share. So when you pull that out, it will be taxed as full income. They might also have some brokerage money. Money that they've put into investments, and this is money that they already had in their checking account. It was extra money. They've already paid taxes on it. They put it into a brokerage account. That grows simply with capital gains. It's a different tax bracket, 0%, 15%, 20%, depends on how much you make, and it's just on the gains. And then they might also have Roth money, and that's tax-free. How do you spin that down? Like, here again,

0: people with the same portfolios. One, each one has a million and a half, but one's all Roth and one's all taxable. Very different income in life, right? And so having a planner that can say, well, let's structure the distribution in such a way that we can mitigate or minimize taxes within your lifetime, maybe even allow us to be more aggressive on Roth conversions to continue the minimization of your taxes all the way through the end of your life. That's an important part of a plan. It's not just how much do I have and what's my income. It's how do we structure this in such a way that we can minimize your taxes throughout life. Even if Congress raises taxes on us in the future, how do we best prepare ourselves to handle that bump in the road?
1: Well, and I'd even say an even more important question as opposed to even the how, which isn't very important, how do I do this, is the why.
0: Yeah.
1: Why do I want to do this, right? And so there's a lot of advisors who might know the hows, but they can't explain the whys.
0: Or structure it into a holistic plan.
1: Yeah, or sometimes they just don't know the hows because that's just not what they're specialized in. And that's where we're different. We are independent financial fiduciaries that work with retirees only on an hourly rate basis. We explain the whys. And that becomes the baseline for how decisions get made. So when a client comes to me and says, why are you suggesting that I sell this stock and pay the capital gains? Well, the why is because that becomes your front-loaded income for the first 2 years in the plan, which means you have an almost 0% effective tax rate. And then we can convert IRA 401k money into Roth at this effective rate, at below a 10% effective tax rate. So you pay 15% in capital gains to structure income to convert to tax-free sources at 10%. Mm-hmm. That's the why. And then we create the how as part of that. So if you don't have a financial advisor who's detailed enough to explain those, especially through a retirement focused plan, it's likely time to call us. Now, if you're 30 years old and you're saying, well, I've got so much time, well, we're probably not going to be the right fit for you. If you're 50 years old, you're saying, I want to retire in the next 50 or 5 years, or if you're 60, you want to retire in the next 2 years. Yeah, then we're the people that you likely need to be calling for at least a second opinion. We don't charge for it. This is a completely complimentary review. So call us up and send us a text. We'll get somebody to connect with you here on Monday, and we'll get you set on one of our calendars where we can kind of show you the hows and the whys.
2: All right. Thank you, Ben. 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
1: Segment four can only mean one thing. 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Let's do it. Let's get to our first question. Here it is. They've been watching the market climb, feel like this might be their window to retire, but they're worried about what happens if the market drops right after. So how do you help someone separate opportunity from timing risk, guys?
2: So the big thing about timing, this is a common question that we will get is this a good time for me to do this? And I'll run you through a capital gain scenario because where it typically applies, right? Because 401ks, IRA money, it doesn't matter when you decide to do something because it rolls over tax-free. There's not a tax obligation for it, so you can use that a little more freely. But like capital gains, if the market is really low, and we'll have clients go, well, the market just crashed. I just lost. You know, Microsoft was at 450 and yeah, now it's at 390. I don't want to sell at 390 knowing a couple months ago it was at 450. Say, okay, we could, of course, wait for it to climb. And then it gets back to 450. And then what do those same clients say?
3: I don't want to pay that capital gains.
2: I don't want to pay the capital gains.
3: The market's high.
2: Yeah. Why would I have to pay so much in taxes, right?
3: Yep.
2: And so what ends up happening for a lot of clients is that these high capital gain exposed accounts become statues. And what I mean by statues is that you never want to use it. You don't want to use it when it's down because you took losses or lack of gain. You don't want to take it when it's up because you have to pay taxes on that gain, right? Mm-hmm. And so what that ends up meaning is that you are benefiting your kids. It will go to them on a stepped up basis, tax-free. That's great, or at least as the law currently sits. And if that's your goal, that's fantastic.
3: Yeah.
2: And if you have enough funds elsewhere to do it, that's great too. But I would suggest that you use those funds to create Roth strategies that give them tax-free growth, tax-free to you, tax-free to them.
3: To them too, yeah.
2: That kind of works really well too. So when it comes to that element of it, there's not really a good or bad time. It's, again, all relating to income. Yep. And anytime a client asks me this, is this a good time to do it? I always point back to the income number. If the income works, it's a great time to do it.
3: Yep.
2: Doesn't matter what's happening in the market. It's a great time to do it. Because it's not like you're going to be taking your money and putting it under your mattress. You're going to be taking your money and reallocating it in things that are still going to have growth focus, but it's going to be stabilization for that income base.
3: Yeah.
2: And so that is what the focus is. If the income doesn't work, then okay, we need to figure out what that next step would look like.
3: Well, and at the same time, if somebody says, well, the market's down, I'm just going to wait till it comes back up. Microsoft, if you had Microsoft in 1999, yeah, when the dot-com bubble popped going into 2000, it took until the end of Q1 of 2014. This is known as the lost 14 years of the market. Until the end of Q1 of 2014, before that, Microsoft was valued at the same as it was at the end of 99. And based on the time value of money and inflation, even then it wasn't really the same. So yeah, timing the market is not the key. Yeah. Does income work?
1: Time in the market, not timing the market, as you guys like to say. So there you go. They plan to retire this year, but even though inflation has cooled, their expenses still feel higher than before. How do you determine whether these costs are temporary or permanent? That's a good question.
3: Oh, yeah. How do you determine whether prices of goods after some time of high inflation will stay or whether they'll change? Let me get my crystal ball. Hold on one second. Here's the reality. This question, it's a good question, and I hear it a lot. So this is not meant to put down anybody who has this question. This is just an educational answer. The reality of things is that often when inflation happens, people will say, well, inflation's cooling off now. They said inflation's gone down. So why haven't prices gone down?
2: That's not how that works.
3: That's not how it works. Mm-mm. So inflation is always rated, true inflation, they'll look at this month compared to this month a year ago. Well, maybe in the previous year, inflation meant, you know, an average, you know, your goods went up 8%. Let's say inflation was really high. And this year, inflation's down at 2%. That just means that it still went up. It just went up less. It went up 2% instead of 8%. So people will say, well, if inflation's going down, why did my price go up a little bit on my favorite goods? And I'll say, because there's still inflation and it's stacked upon and compounded upon what was there before. It just means the price will rise slower in lower inflation than it rose in times of high inflation. So all that to say is, yes, there are some things where you'll see prices come back down, but generally speaking, don't sit down and think that inflation works that way and assume the question of when will prices go back to the way they were 5 years ago, because it just might not happen. So it's just a different question.
1: All right. The show is Sound Path to Retirement. Ben Colville, Matt Leiberger. You like what you're hearing today? 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All right, here's our third question. They're close to retirement, concerned about health care and long-term care costs. Should they delay, or are there ways to plan around the uncertainty of health care costs, guys?
2: Well, I mean, health care cost is actually a certainty. There will be health care costs. The uncertainty is how much, right? How much that's going to be. And in terms of planning a retirement around that, I get it with the concern that there's going to be higher medical expenses. For a lot of people, especially in the Pacific Northwest area, their healthcare policy, their healthcare plan is their real estate. Mm-hmm. You know, you own a house, that's typically going to be what your healthcare plan is. If you get checked into a facility for some sort of long-term care issue, then your spouse can sell that big house, buy a condo or a townhouse, something smaller, and end up hedging. In terms of should you delay retirement as a result of concerns about healthcare, you have to do a detailed plan. You need to figure out, well, what's your true concern? What's your exposure? What's your asset total? And how much income do you need? All that will relate back down to how much excess you'd be able to play with to figure out if healthcare is a big concern. I would say, generally speaking, you're either going to self-fund your healthcare or you're going to be on Medicaid and it doesn't matter. So make sure you structure a plan. That will answer a lot of those questions.
1: All right, here we go. And time for one more, maybe two. All right, they've heard about the sequence of return risk but don't know much about it. What are practical ways to protect against retiring in a volatile market, guys?
3: Yeah, great question. And we've talked about sequence of returns this show a couple times now, so I won't repeat it. But the best way to protect against sequence of returns is and this has to do with sequence of returns, has to do with the stock market. Well, it means whatever money you leave in the stock market, and I do suggest leaving some in, depending on your age, in order to ensure for longevity. But the money you do choose to leave in your stock market account in retirement, have that money be protected for at least 20 years. 20 years. There's no promises, but historically that tends to be enough to where the market can go up or down and have whatever sequence it needs. But by the end of that 20 years, you do have an average you're looking at. You haven't been pulling out and locking in those losses on bad years throughout the time. You've ridden it out to get the overall average of the market. So that's the best way, proper time horizons. And that is the way we set up our retirement plans here.
1: All right, got time for one more? Here we go. Yeah. They feel ready financially, but unsure emotionally about leaving a paycheck. How do you help someone gain confidence in that transition? And that's a very difficult transition for a lot of people to make, guys.
2: It is. Well, it's one of the actual hardest transition points. I mean, there's a couple of transition points that are problematic in retirement. One of them being that purpose. You know, what am I doing with my time?
3: Yep.
2: Socially, who am I interacting with? Those end up becoming really big issues. But financially, this is the biggest stressor. Which is I'm getting a paycheck right now working, but if I retire, I'm actually depleting what I've spent decades building. And so seeing your asset total decline,
3: it's so weird,
2: as opposed to appreciate, is really, really tough. And I will say, first and foremost, it doesn't have to depreciate. You could always say, I want an income base that will allow me to have a stabilization of my asset total. That's fine.
3: You just have to be able to live off that, right?
2: Less income, right? But I'd say there's not a reason to do that. It's not irresponsible to spend your money if you have a detailed plan and understanding of how you're spending it.
3: Yep.
2: And so if you don't have a plan and you're just taking money when you want to, well, that can be scary. You don't really know what kind of sustainability you've got there. But if you have a good understanding of what you're taking, where you're taking it, what's the taxation of that taking, and you have a time horizon that extends you out to 100, spend your money. It will make the plan structure will ease that emotional concern of losing the paycheck for sure.
3: Absolutely. You know, these are great questions, and we love segment four. We love the end of our show because we always get to cover these questions. And like Gary said, if you're listening, you have a question, shoot it into our text line, and Gary will, you know, give you that number. You can also get onto our website and hit the radio show link and leave a question for us, and we'll cover it. If you're listening and these questions either resonate with you or they have caused the wheels to start spinning and have caused you to think of other questions, well, then again, now's the time we're going to end the show with opening the phone lines again. If you call now, you'll get on one of our calendars. We can sit down in person or remote, whatever works best for you. It's a complimentary, no obligation meeting, but we'll answer your questions. We'll see where you're currently at, and we'll hear about your goals for where you want to go. And we'll create a plan accordingly. Our goal is to give you a clear, coherent, comprehensive retirement plan that's going to give you peace of mind and a sound path into and through the rest of your retirement. If you call now, you're going to get a copy of Ben's book, The Little Book of Big Answers for Retirement Planning Success, as well as, you know, if you call now, there is no one in the back office working on the weekend. So you're not going to hear back till Monday, but you will get on one of our calendars from Portland to Seattle, Bellingham, anywhere in between. Gary will give you a number if you want to text as well. So Gary, I'll turn it over to you, but thanks everyone for listening.
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6: I'm Allison Keyes. We're learning more now about the suspect who plotted terror attacks against Jewish institutions in New York, California, and Arizona. He was spoiled in the U.S., but is linked to other offenses. NYPD Commissioner Jessica Tisch.
7: According to the complaint, the defendant publicly called for supporters to kill everyone who supports America and Israel and urged followers to target civil and military targets everywhere.
6: More now from CBS's Samantha Vinograd.
8: It is clear that even when there is an armistice or a full end to this current war, the level of Iranian-backed terrorist threats to this country is unlikely to subside.
6: There is anger over the walkout of half the union workers at the Long Island Railroad after talks failed despite months of negotiations. Consumers aren't pleased. CBS's John Diaz with details.
9: The statement, Governor Kathy Hochul saying, quote, these unions represent the highest paid workers of any railroad in the nation, yet they are demanding contracts that could raise fares as much as 8%, pit workers against one another, and risk tax hikes for Long Islanders. She also called the strike reckless.
6: World Health officials say they aren't sure how easy it will be to contain the latest Ebola outbreak in the Democratic Republic of Congo. And CBS's MTS tie-up says some are blaming U.S. policies.
10: Health experts are warning the Trump administration's dismantling of USAID and the withdrawal from the WHO may have a serious impact on the global effort to contain this deadly virus.
6: In the nation's capital, supporters at a Free Iran rally want to see a democratic republic in that nation, and they want the U.S. to help make that happen.
11: Our message to Washington is direct. Do not appease Tehran. Do not reward executioners.
6: Does America look cleaner to you? CBS's Michael Wallace.
12: The charity Keep America Beautiful says litter is down 34% since 2020. Roadway litter has fallen 22%. Waterway litter has dropped 45%. The report cites better behavior and stronger anti-litter enforcement. Cardboard litter is up 50% with so many people shopping online. E-cigarette litter has also spiked with so many people vaping.
6: Thousands of people are rallying in Selma and Montgomery, Alabama, in what they say is a call to action to protect the voting rights of people of color. This after a Supreme Court ruling gutted part of the Voting Rights Act, and some southern states are redrawing congressional maps to favor Republicans. This is CBS News.
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16: I'm Tom Brock. An Auburn police officer is in the Pierce County Jail, arrested on a felony charge involving a minor. The Pierce County Sheriff's Office says its Internet Crimes Against Children unit identified the officer Wednesday. Here's Deputy Carly Capetto.
17: Any sort of predator type of behavior, we will find you and we will make those arrests. We want our children to be safe. And if we have to arrest our own, then that's where we're at.
16: Auburn's police chief called the allegations deeply troubling. The 42-year-old officer has not yet been formally charged. He is due to face a judge on Monday. An unusual and unwanted intrusion at the L.A. Fitness in Ballard. A man somehow made his way into a space above a ceiling on Thursday, then broke through that ceiling and fell about 15 feet down to the ground. A woman who works the fitness center's front desk told Cairo 7 TV she heard the guy crawling above her, then watched as he crashed through a ceiling tile.
18: It was like a cartoon. Like, it's not every day you see someone fall through the ceiling. Like, he fell horizontally. It was crazy.
16: He landed on the ground and was knocked unconscious. Officers believe he was experiencing a mental health crisis. After he's treated for injuries at Harborview, he will be facing a charge of property destruction. And a traffic heads up. Drivers in the South End should be aware all northbound lanes of the First South Bridge again closed this weekend until Monday morning. Your Cairo News Radio forecast. A few sun breaks, mostly cloudy with a few showers, even thunder showers this afternoon. Highs near 54 degrees. Sunday, partly cloudy skies and 64 degrees. I'm Tom Brock, Cairo News Radio.
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24: All right, welcome to the show, everybody. I'm your host,
0: Michaels, it is great to be here. Welcome aboard. What a day we have today. All right, the number to get me live right now, 888-961-0222. That'll get you live with me. The amazing Wendy is on phones today. If what I'm going to tell you today does not get you to move your retirement account or your cash into gold and silver as your primary investment vehicle, then you're just someone who is ready to work until you die. You're someone that will eventually be dependent on your children for financial support. Because what I'm about to tell you today regarding gold and silver is insane. It's insane. I'm going to start off by telling you that in the last year, silver's up 145%. In the last 6 months, it's up 60%. Holy smokes. Gold is up 50% in the last year, 20% in the last 6 months. Here we go. MSN.com is saying by July, gold's going to have climbed 35% by July. So imagine moving a retirement account right now into physical gold and silver. And by July, they're saying it's going to go up 35%. It's insane. Because oil prices are dropping. The war is starting to come to an end. There's starting to be peace deals negotiated. The price of oil is going down. I told you 2 weeks ago, when the price of oil drops, gold and silver will explode. It's happening. These last several days, look at gold, look at silver. Silver's well over 80 bucks. Gold's almost to 49. Here we go. And what's pushing silver is that China has a hold over silver worldwide. So it's creating a shortage, right? A shortage of silver, and a high demand means what? Higher prices. Americans have caught the gold fever. Trump's obsession with gold, and I'll prove it to you, and soaring prices and future prices for gold have ignited a craze for gold not seen since, ready for this, 1849. There hasn't been a craze for gold like this since 1849. My IRA is in gold. My IRA is in silver. My money I had in the bank is in gold and silver. I, ladies and gentlemen, I am crushing it. I am crushing it. I am a senior. I am 64 years old. I am crushing it. Because I have the right products. I have the right gold, the right silver products in my IRA. And so because I have the right products, my account is booming. I never get up in the morning on my retirement account and worry about the stock market. That worry's long gone because I'm in gold. I'm in silver. I don't care that the bank pays me stupid 2% because the bulk of my money is in gold and silver. So in the last year, silver's up 145%. That means the silver I bought a year ago, my money is up 145% because I was smart. I took it out of the bank and I bought silver. I took it out of the bank and I bought gold. I'm up enormous numbers. Where are you? 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Their number is 888-406-6222. 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They're there right now. Tell them you're listening to the good-looking Kenny Michaels. You have to say good-looking, because you get a lot of free silver if you do. 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You answer a couple questions, comes to my email, and I will call you personally and get you into the most profitable investment in America today, physical gold and silver, baby. Now, I made a comment a minute ago that Trump is obsessed with gold. Now, you're saying, Mr. Michaels, what are you talking about? And here's what I want to say before I prove it. Whether or not you're a Trump fan, if you are, great. If you're not, great. That's your business. I don't care. This is not a political show. But whether or not you're a Trump fan, who cares? Our president is obsessed with gold. Congressmen and people running for Senate are now trying to get us back to the gold standard. Wow. Central banks are asking Trump to reprice gold and silver. He's thinking about it right now. How exciting if your money, if your retirement account is in gold and silver and he reprices gold and silver. Good Lord, it is Christmas every day. Hello, Mickey Mouse. And Donald Duck. There we go. Listen to me. Whether you like Trump or not, he's pushing us toward gold. The whole world is going to gold. They see it. And so you want to move your retirement account where the growth is going, not where the growth has been. It's over in stocks. Stocks are trash. Yeah, once in a while you get a day the stock market goes up. Who cares? Who cares? When you're a senior, who cares? You move to gold. You move to silver. How do I know Trump is obsessed with gold? Well, let me start with this. The New Yorker, which is an article, says that there's a craze for gold and silver not seen since 1849. The craze, they're saying, is caused by Trump's obsession of gold, soaring prices of gold, and where gold's about to go. We have our fifth bank in the last 2 weeks saying gold's going to double by the end of the year. Wow. There is also a 22-foot solid gold statue of Trump unveiled at his golf course in Doral, Florida. There you go. There's the first part of the obsession. He has a 22-foot statue in all gold of Trump at his golf course in Doral, Florida. It was unveiled. They're building another one next to him with me, Kenny Michaels. They're building a solid gold statue with me and Trump together, shaking hands. There is an all-gold logo of Trump at the Trump International Airport. USA Today is reporting there's an all-gold logo of Trump in the Trump International Airport. Unbelievable. And he redecorated the Oval Office in gold. You still think there's not an obsession with gold? Come on. He's got a 22-foot statue of himself at Doral, Florida, made out of all solid gold. There's a gold logo at the Trump International Airport, USA Today is reporting. Oil is going down. Gold is going up. Stocks are trash. Gold is where it's at. Furthermore, King Charles, as you know, was here in the United States visiting Trump. What did he do? He buttered him up. How do you think he buttered him up? The article said he fed him more gold. King Charles. I said, chap. Brought Donald Trump gold. There's a 22-foot statue in gold. There's an all-gold logo of Trump in gold. He brought in $100 million of gold from Venezuela. He's opening up America's gold reserve. He said no tariff on gold. What the hell's going on? He's going to gold. He is moving us that direction. Pay attention. Read between the lines. When Kamala Harris and Trump were battling out in an election, when Kamala Harris took over for Sloppy Joe, I went ahead and moved my retirement account to gold and silver. 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All right, the number to get me live right here in studio. You want to call in about your retirement account or about your cash, about moving into gold and silver? We have the amazing Wendy on phones. By the way, Wendy is phenomenal. When you call her, be nice to her. Okay? And call in now, 888-961-0222. Again, 888-961-0222. That is the number to get me live here in studio. I'm Kenny Michaels. This is the Striking Gold Show. So, King Charles. I am the king. Anyway, okay. King Charles comes into town, into Washington, D.C. with Kamala, and comes into town and meets with the president. You heard about it. You read about it. Some of you may have even watched the ceremony. I had the ceremony on at my home. I was watching it a little bit. King Charles is not the most attractive dude in the world. I'll tell you that. Good Lord. Good thing he's king because, man, woo! He wouldn't even be a bishop if he was that ugly. But he's the king. So, well, whatever. So, listen to this. He comes into town and he brings gold. How crazy is that? Because he did his homework. He figured out what Trump's obsession was. And how do you butter up Trump? You give him gold. Well, guess what, President Trump? I'm like you. Want to butter me up? Give me gold. I don't want the U.S. dollar because it ain't going anywhere. It stinks. It's too stinking expensive. Okay? It stinks. So, you want to butter me up? Give me gold. Want to butter Trump up? Give him gold. The guy has a 22-foot solid gold statue of himself at his golf course in Doral, Florida. His Oval Office is in gold. When he stands at the podium and he gives speeches to this country, he's got gold behind him. Okay? So there you go. Get your retirement account into physical gold and silver. 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K-E-N-N-Y-S. That's me, the beautiful, gorgeous, good-looking Kenny Michaels. Just go to kennysgoldquiz.com. Answer two questions. I will help you. Okay. We are currently bringing on for the first time, and we're doing it every week now. We have our weekly gold miner, I call them. The remember, this show is Striking Gold. So every week we have a gold miner who decided to take the chance and listen to my show, follow my lead, follow my direction, and buy gold and silver. And so we have one on the, with us now. Let's go to line one, Long Beach. We're going to go to Kenny in Long Beach. And Kenny, are you with us?
1: Yeah. Hello. This is Kenny.
0: Hey, Kenny. This is Kenny Michaels. How are you, sir?
1: Good, good. I enjoyed your show, and I bought into the gold and silver.
0: And how did, so tell me something. You did a, did you do a retirement account, or did you do a direct cash purchase, sir?
1: A direct cash purchase.
0: Oh,
1: I just wanted to get the gold and silver on hand.
0: Good for you. Good for you. So tell me something. How was it? So tell me what transpired. You heard the show, and what happened?
1: I heard the show, and, you know, I called that number and got up with, I believe his name was John, who I sent some money in to purchase the gold and silver, and he called me back, and we purchased, you know, we did the deal, and I'm just in waiting for the shipment, which I expect in the near future, you know, and I'm excited to get into gold and silver. I've been wanting to do it for years, and I wish I had done it way back when it was half the price. But I know from experience and looking at the charts that gold and silver always go up.
0: Yeah, and so not
1: you,
0: only
1: you
0: that,
1: can't
0: you
1: go
0: know what's
1: wrong
0: funny?
1: Buying into it.
0: Yeah, and you know what's funny about that? That's what you just said. I wish I would have done it, you know, when it was half the price. I hear that probably 400 times a week. Probably. I hear people say, people know me. I go to restaurants. Oh, you're Kenny Michaels, host of the Striking Gold Show. I say, yeah. Oh, I wish I would have bought gold when it was half the price. I hear that all the time. Here's the funny thing. Just alone from the time you bought to today, you've already made money on the gold, and the shipment's on its way to you, and you've already made money on it. And so the funny thing is that I want people to understand they haven't missed the boat in buying gold. We have five banks now in the last 14 days, Kenny, are saying that gold's going to double. So let me ask you this. Let me ask you this. When you called in, how was the process? Was John a nice guy? Was he good? All that okay?
1: Oh, yeah. Yeah. I mean, it was the easiest process. You know, he sent me all the paperwork, and, you know, I filled it out and sent the checks back to him. And got the process going. Yeah,
0: good. It was fairly, and not only that, you know, everybody, I don't know if most people know this, but when you call Golden Crest Metals and you call in from my show, people always get extra free silver. I'm sure you did too. And that's part of your order as well. So that's pretty awesome. Well, listen, I was thrilled they were able to help you. That's great news. That's the whole name of the game. It's all about the seniors. To hell with the
1: that's
0: young
1: right.
0: people. I don't care about the young people. One last piece, one question I do want to ask you, Kenny. There's a lot of people that tune into this show. I think 8 people nationwide tune into this show. Here's my question. Any advice you would give them?
1: Don't wait, you know. I mean, you can't go wrong. Gold and silver, once it's in your hand, it's a done deal. You know, it's, you know, you can't go wrong. You know, it's better than stocks and bonds and all that other crap that goes up and down and fluctuates and, you know, you got to pay taxes on it. Once you got that cash, you know, the gold and silver in your hand, there, you know, it's not taxable. You can give it to your kids and it just rolls over.
0: That's it.
1: There's nothing else involved.
0: That's it. The privacy. You know, when you have gold and silver and you pass away, you're right. It moves to your children with no government involvement. It's fabulous. Anyway, listen. For being this week's gold miner, we're going to send you out a free silver eagle coin. Congratulations on
1: awesome.
0: That. And I'm glad it worked out. You're going to get a free silver coin. I'll let John know to send one to you, sir. Thank you for the call.
1: Okay.
0: Congrats to you. Enjoy the beautiful
1: shiny stuff.
0: You're welcome. Enjoy the beautiful shiny stuff that's on its way to you. You made a hell of an investment, sir. You know, when you just the free silver you got alone in the transaction, you realize silver's up 145% in the last year. You realize if you'd have left that money in the bank, you'd have made 3%. Now you're on your way to a hell of a journey. Congratulations, brother.
1: Yes, sir. It's a good day in the neighborhood.
0: You got it. All right. Have a great day. God bless.
1: All right.
0: Bye-bye.
1: God.
0: All right. The number to get me live, 888-961-0222. I'm Kenny Michaels. This is Striking Gold. There you go. There you go. We have our first gold miner tuned into my show called Golden Crest Metals. Bam! He said it was an easy process. Metals are on their way to him. He got extra silver. And he's right. He called stocks and bonds crap. That's what he said. I didn't say it. He said they were crap. That's what he said. I don't use that word normally to describe stocks and bonds. I use other words. So I'm not going to go there. But anyway, so I want to spend a little time. I only have about a minute or minute and a half before I got to go to break. But I'm going to start it and I'll continue this one when we come back. China is holding silver worldwide. And they're creating, because of their hoarding of silver, a worldwide shortage of silver. That's what China's creating. But the demand is going through the roof. So, although China's not our friend, hell, they're my friend if I have silver. Because they're creating the price of silver to go up. And that is why the banks, that is why financial institutions saying it's going to triple. Because there's so low of it, so less of it, and such demand for it. It can only go one way. And now our president is obsessed with gold. Look, if you're a senior, call Golden Crest Metals. Please, dear God, move your retirement account to physical gold and silver. And you may be the next gold miner on my show for all I know. Call them up, 888-406-6222. They're there right now. Again, 888-406-6222. Or call me here in the studio, 888-961-0222. 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We're going to take a quick break. We'll be right back.

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1: A mass casualty explosion at a lumber mill in Maine has killed a firefighter and injured several others. CBS News' Meg Oliver reports.
2: At least another 10 people are injured after a massive explosion and fire at a lumber yard in Maine. Officials say firefighters responded to a fire in a silo at the yard yesterday morning. They say that is when the explosion happened, killing one rescuer on the scene. The lumber yard is about 95 miles from the city of Portland. Investigators are trying to find out what caused the fire.
1: Secretary of War Pete Hegseth traveled to Naval Station Norfolk today to welcome home 4,500 sailors of the Gerald R. Ford Carrier Strike Group following their 11-month deployment.
3: What the Ford Carrier Strike Group did and these destroyers did is exceptional, phenomenal. And that's why I was proud to give the Presidential Unit Citation to them for their 330-day deployment all the way around the globe.
1: Here at home, the owner of two Chevron gas stations in Kent faces more than $42,000 in penalties for repeated safety violations. The Department of Ecology says the company failed to properly test underground storage tanks and did not meet overfill prevention rules. Officials say the violations increased the risk of leaks. The owner has 30 days to appeal. 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Showers this morning, then thunder showers possible this afternoon. Highs near 54 degrees. On Sunday, partly cloudy skies and 64 degrees. I'm Tom Brock, Cairo News Radio.
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All right, so Yahoo Finance, listen to this. This is huge, huge. If you have recently ordered a DoorDash, or an Uber Eats, or a Grubhub, or Domino's Pizza, and you've ordered food to come to your home, listen to this. Yahoo Finance is reporting that China's hold over physical silver is strangling the silver market. And in this article, and I'm looking at it on my phone right now, it says, the reason they're holding physical silver and restricted it to the U.S. Ready for this? They're using silver for humanoid robot production right now. Let me say it again. They're using silver for humanoid robot production right now. So when you call DoorDash and say, bring me my Chick-fil-A. Oh, they'll bring it. There'll be a knock on the door. You'll open the door, and the little humanoid robot will say, hello, here is your Chick-fil-A spicy sandwich with crisp-cut fries, sugar-free lemonade. That's what's going to happen. That is why China is hoarding silver for humanoid production. Wow. Wow, my gosh. Can you imagine calling Domino's, getting a pizza, and this thing rolls up to your door? Hello, Nano Nano Sean's bot. Here's your pizza. Nano Nano. Can you imagine? It's where we're headed. I don't care who brings me my stinking Chick-fil-A. All I know is, how were you built, Mr. Robot? Well, I was built by silver. Good, because I have that in my IRA. Good, because I have a ton of it at home. Mr. Robot, you've made me money. Because you're built from silver. I love that. Because I have silver. Let's go. Hi-ho, silver. Now I have more information for you. If you are the proud owner of a 401k or a 403b or a 457a or a TSP, accounts that your employer contributes to for your retirement account, I have bad news for you. Ready? Here it comes. One of the largest tech firms, a $2 billion tech firm right now, has paused contributions to 401ks. That means you're contributing, but a lot of these companies are starting to financially struggle. And the first thing these companies do when they struggle is they cut off contributions to their employees' retirement accounts. So now you're contributing, but they're no longer matching. You're going to find it more and more. It's starting to happen. So that means it's going to take longer for your retirement account to grow.
but you don't have longer. Because you, what are you, 60? 70? The time is now. We don't have. I'm 64. Father Time moved out of my house a while ago. He's gone. But I'm good. I'm in gold. I'm killing it right now because of the products that I have. I'm killing it. The point I'm getting at is this. Once you turn 59 and a half, get your retirement accounts moved. It doesn't mean you should close your 401k or 403b. If you're still working, obviously keep it. Obviously continue to contribute. But take what's in there and move it over into precious metals. Go to low risk, low tax, high growth. You're a senior. And as seniors, we should be paying Uncle Sam less and keeping more. And we have a president who's obsessed with gold. I went through the list earlier in the show. If you're just joining me, I'll give you the list again. Here's proof that Donald Trump is obsessed with gold. Number one, King Charles shows up. What was it, last week or something? King Charles shows up 2 weeks ago, whatever. King Charles shows up and butters up Trump by handing him gold. How did he know that was Trump's favorite thing? Because he did his homework. He said, I said, oh, chap, I think that the gentleman in the White House likes the gold, old chap. And so there he is. He butters him up with gold. Then there's a 22-foot solid gold statue of Donald Trump was unveiled at his golf course in Doral, Florida. 22-foot statue. Now, he could have built a statue of me, which would have been a better-looking statue. Because you know me, the good-looking Kenny Michaels, right? But instead, Trump built it of himself. Either way, it's solid gold. Now there's an all-gold logo for Trump International Airport, USA Today reported. Wow. Guy's got a gold logo. Guy's got a 22-foot gold statue of himself. King Charles shows up from Britain with gold. Trump brings in $100 million worth of gold from Venezuela. Trump says there's no tariffs on gold. There's tariffs on everything else in the world, but there's no tariffs on gold. Trump then decorates the Oval Office in all gold. Trump's now opening up America's gold reserve, the largest one, I might add. And now Trump is saying he's thinking about repricing physical gold and silver. What more proof do you need that our president is obsessed with gold? But because of his obsession, prices for gold are soaring. The prediction for future prices, five major banks now. You want to know who they are? JP Morgan Chase, Citibank, Bank of America, Deutsche Bank, and Wells Fargo all say gold's going to double by the end of the year. So we got China restricting silver to everybody because they're making delivery pizza men out of robots, which is creating a low supply of silver, but we have a demand for it. Our electric cars, our solar, our AI development all need silver. So China, even though they're not our friend, they're my friend because they're driving up my retirement account like crazy, man. So we have China dealing with the silver robots, and we have Trump obsessed with gold. Where the hell do you think you should put your retirement?

have Trump obsessed with gold. Where the hell do you think you should put your retirement account? In stocks? Come on, give me a break. I have news for you. The little robot that's going to come to your door with your Chick-fil-A ain't going to be a robot made out of stocks. It's going to be a robot made out of silver. You understand that, right? That's where we're headed. My son told me, one of my boys told me, listen to this. He said, Dad, do you know now if somebody wants a date, like if some guy wants to date, wants to look for a date to go out, he can literally get an AI date to come to his door. Is that nuts or what? Wow, can you imagine? Hi, Mr. Michaels. My name is Sandra. I'm your date tonight. Well, hi, Sandra. Roll on in, darling. Roll on in. Nanu, nanu, Shazbot. How you doing? Crazy. But where do they make this stuff? 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You'll get somebody there. None of those people that answer that phone are anywhere near as good looking as I am, but they are not. Knowledgeable. They will help you. Call them up, 888-406-6222. All right. One thing I want to mention, and then I'm going to grab a caller. There's a lot of gold companies out there. And some have been around a while. Some have been shut down. Most are being investigated because of their business practices. I love when someone calls me and says, Mr. Michaels, I was dealing with a gold company. They've been around 20 years. And then you go to the Better Business Bureau and you type that company in. When their profile comes up, you hit complaints. They got a ton of them of ripping people off. I never care how long someone's been in business. That means nothing to me because I'm logical. If you've been in business 20 years and you're ripping off seniors, why does that somehow make you a good company? Because you've been in business 20 years, that makes you a good company? But the whole 20-year time, you're ripping people off? You're stealing from seniors? People are losing their retirement accounts? So the length of time they've been in business is poo-poo. Means nothing. It's the morals, it's the ethics, it's the business practices. It's the honesty, it's the straightforwardness. Why is it I have one of the largest weekend shows in America? Here's why. Because when you go to Kenny's Gold Quiz and you get me, the good-looking stud, when you get me and you get me on the phone, or you call Golden Crest Metals and they put you on my calendar, either way, when you get me on the phone, I have news for you. You're going to get the facts. Some good, some bad. The what do they say? The good, the bad, and the ugly. That's what you're going to get. There's no way in hell anybody can invest in physical gold and silver without the facts. I'm not here to be liked. I'm here to educate you. And one thing about me you're going to find, I'm not going to sugarcoat anything. You call me to move the account, you're going to get the good, the bad, and the ugly. Because when you go into this, you have to have your eyes open. And one more thing I want to address today, and then I'm going to grab a caller. If you are married and you want to move your retirement account into physical gold and silver, and you want me to help you, and you want me to educate you, I would like to do it with your spouse on the phone, please. I want you both on the call. The reason being is you may think of questions and they may have different questions. Not only that, your spouse is probably, unless you hate them, your beneficiary to your account. So don't you think they need to know what happens if you move to gold and silver and you die? What happens to them? They need to know that. That makes sense, doesn't it?

0: 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Let's get their questions answered. You need to make this togetherness, husband and wife, this decision needs to be both of you because you're both affected. Okay? 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And that's Golden Crest Metals. 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Best in the business by far. Great morals, great ethics, phenomenal business practices. All right. I got to go to the phones. I got a gentleman holding who seems to be very patient. I think he's from Summerlin. I think that's isn't that Las Vegas? I think so. Yeah, I love Summerlin. It's beautiful. All right. We're going to go to Wilson in Summerlin. And I believe Summerlin is in a suburb of Las Vegas. Is that right, Wilson?
1: Yes, it is, Kenny. Thank you very much for taking my call. You know, you keep talking about how handsome you are, and you say the good, the bad, and the ugly. So now I just pictured Clint Eastwood on this radio line answering these questions. So thank you very much for taking my call.
0: Yeah, not a problem, sir. Clint Eastwood has called me many times and has said, Mr. Michaels, I may be tougher than you, but you are phenomenally good looking. I said, thank you, Mr. Eastwood. But go ahead, sir. Go ahead.
1: So my question is, you know, my dad, he has a bunch of these like first strike Silver Eagle coins, and they're from 2023. I don't know if this is one of those he bought them late night on QVC or if they actually have a value of silver. And so the two questions is, obviously you can't tell over the phone, but let's just say I wanted to convert them to gold. When you buy some sort of, and this is really the heart of the question is, when I buy metals through Golden Crest Metals, like a gold, like do I have the physical proof of that gold? Like how does it, but not to say I don't trust that I have that value, but is there a way to even know how much I'm buying, like in a form of a coin or
0: of course.
1: That bar of gold?
0: Of course. When you call Golden Crest Metals and you say, hey, I want to buy gold. So there's two ways to buy gold. You can either buy gold by moving a retirement account. It's still physical metals, even when you do that. Or you could say, hey, I got money in the bank and I want to send a check in. I want to buy gold. Yes. And then what happens is when your money comes in, the person handling your account will give you a tremendous education on all your gold and silver options. That'll probably be me. I'm a tremendous educator with this stuff. And then you'll know pricing. You'll know everything about every gold and silver product. You always hear me say on my show that product matters. Dude, if you don't think product matters, you're going to end up buying the wrong stuff. You're not going to get any growth. And then when you cash it in and make a profit down the road, Uncle Sam's going to crawl all over you with a colonoscopy. So I'm just telling you right now, product matters. Okay? And you have no idea what most people, 90% of the people that tune into this show, I mean, I'll go higher, I'll go 95. 95% of the people that tune into this show are clueless as to what products. That's where I come in. I'm going to give you the good, the bad, and the ugly. And you're going to make the decision on what you're going to buy, not me. I'm just going to click the button. Okay, he wants to buy this. He wants to buy that. He wants to buy this, and we're going to ship it to you. That's how it works, pal. As far as converting your dad's silver into gold, well, you'd have to sell that silver, get the money for it, and then turn that money into a gold purchase. Now, where do you sell those metals to? Well, I don't know where your dad bought them from. So obviously, my best advice to you would be to find a local coin store in your area and sell them there. Now, keep in mind, they'll give you less for them because they're going to turn them over and make a profit. That's what they do. But if you're looking for quick cash, that's the quickest way to get it when you buy it the way your dad bought it. Okay?
1: Okay, yeah. And then are there any like fancy kind of plastic and casings that have barcodes?
0: Yeah, that's how they come, man. They come in a fancy, dude. They come in a fancy casing. You should see how fancy my IRA is with a dollar sign next to it because I'm in physical gold and silver. It's fancy. It's fancy.
1: Well, that's what I want with a bow tie, Kenny. There you go. I want to be fancy like you and handsome, maybe as close as I can.
0: Yeah, if I'm handsome and fancy, I got it all, brother. And I got the Lord. So between those three things, life's good. Anyway, so, if you call Golden Crest Metals, now they're going to have a minimum cash purchase is $10,000. You can do more if you want. But you would just basically send in your check. When your check comes in, you'll get on the phone probably with me and we'll go through the metals. You'll get a good education. We'll get them bought and get them shipped. That's how it works.
1: Okay, let me see if I can get to close to that 10K with just these coins.
0: You got it. All right, buddy. Have a great day. Thanks for calling in.
1: Thanks, Kenny.
0: You're welcome. Bye-bye.
1: You too. Thanks, man.
0: All right, the number to get me live, 888-961-0222. I'm the good-looking Kenny Michaels. Welcome to the show. So I talked a few minutes ago about companies struggling to contribute to retirement accounts. Ladies and gentlemen, it's getting worse. It's getting worse. So if you are a proud owner, and you shouldn't be proud, but if you're a proud owner of a retirement account through your employer, don't be shocked if you get a memo or a company email that says we're no longer contributing. It's happening more and more. Some very large tech firms are starting to do that, which means it takes longer for your account to grow. So what do? Well, take advantage of the fact that our president is obsessed with gold. Just move it to gold. Golden Crest Metals will do it. 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There's two questions on there. Answer the two questions. Comes to my email, we're good to go. All right? Ladies and gentlemen, thank you for tuning into the show. I'm Kenny Michaels. 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I will see you next week. Ladies and gentlemen, God bless. Bye-bye.

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1: I'm Heather Bosch. The USS Gerald Ford has returned home to Virginia after an 11-month deployment, the longest since the Vietnam War. Defense Secretary Pete Hegseth on hand.
2: Thank you for serving your nation and serving your nation well. Thank you for representing us here at home and in far-flung places. The amount of ocean you sailed is equivalent to 3 times around the world.
1: The aircraft carrier supported the U.S.-Israeli war against Iran and the capture of Nicolas Maduro when he was Venezuela's president. North America's largest commuter rail system, New York's Long Island Railroad, is shut down because of a strike. CBS News New York reporter John Diaz.
3: In a statement, Governor Kathy Hochul saying, quote, these unions represent the highest paid workers of any railroad in the nation, yet they are demanding contracts that could raise fares as much as 8%, pit workers against one another, and risk tax hikes for Long Islanders. She also called the strike reckless.
1: Israel says an airstrike in Gaza has killed one of the last surviving architects of the October 7, 2023 Hamas attack in Israel. Hamas has confirmed that Izz al-Din al-Haddad is dead. An outbreak of Ebola in Africa's Democratic Republic of Congo is blamed for 80 deaths. CBS's MTS Tayab.
4: And Ebola was first discovered back in 1976 in what is now the DRC and is thought to have spread from bats. Now this morning, health experts are warning the Trump administration's dismantling of USAID and the withdrawal from the WHO may have a serious impact on the global effort to contain this deadly virus.
1: Ebola can lead to uncontrolled bleeding. More questions about a key cancer screening for women.
5: When should a woman get a mammogram? Health groups are offering different suggestions. Some say getting mammograms beginning at 40 or 45 is a good idea, but others suggest that women get them at the age of 50. There's also conflicting advice over whether the exams should be done annually or every other year. That's partly because most guidelines are meant for women at average risk. But breast cancer is so common that it's tough to decide how to balance conflicting advice. Some doctors question whether it makes sense to recommend screening for all women at the same time when not everyone has the same risk factors. Allison Keyes, CBS News.
1: The grand final of the 70th Eurovision Song Contest opened in Vienna today with a flame-throwing Finnish duo and an acclaimed Australian star, the favorites among the 25 contenders for the glittering crown. This is CBS News.
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7: I'm Tom Brock. A bad crash to report on the Mount Baker Highway. It left one person dead, another seriously hurt. Troopers say the two-vehicle crash Saturday morning happened about 4 miles north of the town of Deming on Highway 542. The collision fully blocked the highway in both directions as troopers worked to fully investigate the accident. Arriving at King Street Station Saturday, the next generation of new and improved Amtrak rail cars. It is just a test run. The new trains won't go into service until later this year. The so-called Aero trains have 40% larger windows, more legroom, redesigned cafe cars, and engines that produce 90% less emissions. The trains will travel up to 125 miles an hour on the East Coast, but here in the Northwest will go a bit slower due to track and signaling limitations. A Mount Rainier climbing guide has broken the all-time speed record for making a round trip to the top of the 14,410-foot summit of Mount Rainier. The Tacoma News Tribune reports Simon Kearns of Ashford, Washington, started out at the Paradise Lodge parking lot on the morning of May 9th and climbed to the summit and made it back in just 3 hours, 53 minutes. In climbing circles, that's what's known as a car-to-car fastest known time. That shattered the previous record of 4 hours, 14 minutes set 5 years ago. Your Cairo News Radio forecast, mostly cloudy skies, light winds, overnight lows around 45 degrees, Sunday morning clouds, and afternoon sun breaks with highs near 64. I'm Tom Brock, Cairo News Radio.
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11: It's the weekend and you have financial questions that need answering. That can only mean one thing. It's time for Jill on Money, the show that takes the mystery out of your finances. Here's your host, Jill Schlesinger.
1: Welcome, welcome. It's the Jill on Money Show, where we, for the last time, will be taking the mystery out of your financial life. Okay, we may not even actually solve that problem, but this is our last weekend radio show. And so for that occasion, I am bringing on the very famous executive producer of this program, as well as all other programs, my consigliere, Mark Talercio, who is also a certified financial planner, as I am as well, and also looking back. So, Mark, it has been quite a ride, 15 years. We started this show in January of 2011. You remember it well?
12: Say what? Our last show. Yeah. Do I remember it well? I don't know if I'd go that far, but yet I do. At that time, I was still working at Network Radio, which is where you and I met, which will soon be shuttered, which is why this is the final show. I was working the overnight shift and piecing together this show at the wee hours of the morning.
1: It's an amazing thing. So I just want to go back in time for a second. So we are really so grateful for everything that you have done for us. You loyal listeners all over the country. But as Mark said, CBS News, the radio division, is shutting down. They are shutting down in a matter of days. And so this is the last broadcast of this show. However, this is not the end of Jill and Mark, because we have two podcasts. So to keep track of everything going on in the Jill on Money world, just go to our website, jillonmoney.com. There you can make sure that you are a subscriber to our podcast, Jill on Money. We also have a second podcast. And so you can just easily get to that. And all information about us, about the show, about our weekly newsletter, our free weekly newsletter, all of these things are available and right there on our website. But, you know, listen, Mark and I had always thought that this was a program that was about you. So it really isn't about us. But I have to say, Mark, this is a show that has made me so much better at all of my jobs in life. Meaning, I am so much better when I go on CBS News on the television side, because I know what people are thinking about and talking about. I'm so much better on the podcast because we've had the radio show experience. And I think for you, this show was really an important step in you feeling like you wanted to advance yourself. So wasn't it this show that really got you into the idea of, hey, maybe I should become a certified financial planner or designee, get that designation? Talk about that a little bit, man.
12: Yeah, that's 100% true. When we first started doing the show in 2011, I was clueless. I had no idea. I couldn't tell you what an index fund was. I couldn't tell you what a Roth IRA was. I couldn't tell you, what an adjustable rate mortgage was. I was completely clueless. I remember I would come to you once a year with my retirement plan options at CBS at the time? And you would say, okay, put 60% here or 20% there. No clue. But as the years ticked on by, I got more and more and more into it. And I just really developed turned into a passion for me. And yeah, I decided to pursue the CFP designation on my own at around 2017. So that was 6 years into the process. And then I finally passed the exam in 2019. And, you know, as they say, the rest is history.
13: And, you know, you even flirted for a minute about going into financial planning as a profession, which I have to say you still may. I'm not saying that's not going to happen. It's just that it didn't happen this time.
12: I was rejected.
13: Well, let's not say that. Let's
12: that's
13: just
12: true.
13: Say, well, from one company, but you know, it is still possible that in your future, you could certainly do that. I think what people don't really understand is that for us, this show really presented a huge opportunity to talk to people on an ongoing basis about whatever is going on in their financial lives. And to me, as somebody who was a certified financial planner and owned a business and talked to people all day about what was going on, it was like this great way for me to bridge two worlds. One was the old world when I was a CFP, an investment advisor, a chief investment officer of a firm, and then into this media world. And so when I came up with the idea of I really want to do a radio show, I went to the then boss of CBS News Radio Division. His name is Harvey Nagler. You'll hear a little bit about him coming up. And you know, what happened was I said, I really want to do this show. And he's like, well, CBS doesn't really syndicate stuff anymore. We sold that part of the company, but I like the idea and I want to support it. I'll help pay for a producer. And the producer was Mark. And Mark and I had worked together when we were, when I started at CBS in 2009. And I remember the way we really came together, Mark, was not just on the, you know, the random hits that you were asking me to do and commenting on whatever's going on in the terrible aftermath of the financial crisis and the Great Recession, but you and I worked on this year end segment. It wasn't even a segment. Was it a special? Was it a half hour?
12: No, it was an hour long.
13: Oh, my God. So Mark and I work on this 1 hour segment in 2009, and we worked on putting together like one of the craziest years in U.S. economic and financial history. And we really liked working together. So when I came up with this idea, I said to Mark, would you be interested in being the producer? Do you remember how much Harvey paid you? I do.
12: How much he paid me? No, I don't remember. I just
13: 20 grand.
12: 20 grand?
13: 20 grand.
12: I have no memory of that.
13: He did. He paid you 20 grand. And then he said he abruptly decided that he wasn't paying for it anymore. And then I paid for it out of my own pocket. So we started to do this show and it was awesome. January of 2011. And we didn't have a website. How did we get questions? People left messages, right?
12: Yeah, they got us an 800. I think it was like 888. And it was basically take you to a voicemail and people would come on and call in and leave messages. And then I would come in like on a Monday and just, oh my God, it was just full of people who clearly had too much to drink the night before, you know, stumbling and mumbling and leaving all these random messages. But sprinkled in, there were some good ones. And that's how we got by to start.
13: And we really built on that. And every step along the way, you guys have been there for us. I think we started with like 3 or 5 stations. And I don't know where we end. I think it's 200 stations nationwide that carry this program. And we're so grateful. But I cannot tell you how funny it was in the beginning where we're like, oh, my God, is anyone listening? Because we weren't sure. We got these like drunk dialers. We got some prison calls. Remember, we got a few of those. I got some prison mail. That was fun. And so, you know, here we are kind of finishing up the show 15 and a half years later, and it just has been an incredible, incredible gift. So I think what's going to be really fun for you is that we're going to reflect on, you know, these times and the years that we've put in and the amazing people who actually helped us launch the show and curate the show and have the show grow. But it's really about you guys. It is you that have actually propelled us and allowed us to thrive. Hey, did I mention we won the best national talk show of those 15 years 4 different times? We won a Gracie Award for that. It's It's pretty amazing. So it is about you, and we want to continue to make it about you. So if you do have financial questions, don't worry. We're still taking them. All you need to do is go to JillOnMoney.com, click the Contact Us button, and don't forget, you got to subscribe to our podcast. All the links are on the website. Okay, so it's the Jill on Money Show, and we'll be right back.

0: 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I've been surfing here since I was a kid. 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Watching him and taking in the blue waves, the sea breeze, the blurry horizon.
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11: 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It's automatically there. You listen to the show whenever and wherever you want. By the way, we love the podcast universe, but we would never have started in the podcast world without the help of you all who made this show a success. And Mark and I are so grateful to you. And Mark and I were just talking in the first segment about the fact that it was really an important piece of the development of our professional lives to have leadership at CBS Radio that supported us. Mark likes to call one of our favorite leaders, Harvey Nagler, the little guy. Right, Mark?
12: I say that with love and affection. Yes, the little guy.
11: So Harvey Nagler ran CBS News, the radio division, for many years. He came out of local radio and then he took over the network division. And the network division is just the one that is, you know, sort of the storied one, the 99-year-old network division that is shutting down. And Harvey really did grow the division. And when you heard like Weekend Roundup and the top of the hour, the bottom of the hour broadcasts on various stations of CBS News Radio, that was Harvey's doing. And Harvey just loved to talk about financial stuff. He loved the economy. And so when I came into CBS, it was Harvey and Constance who really were supportive of me and by extension, also Mark. And so when we think about this show, we really have to say, like, it without Harvey's blessing, it wouldn't have happened, Mark, right?
12: Yeah, that's true. I mean, for me, it was definitely also Connie. I mean, Connie in many ways changed my life. I was working at the CBS affiliate in Phoenix for many, many years, producing talk shows out there. And, you know, New York was home and I was always trying to figure out a way to get home and get a job in New York. Cause at that time you kind of had to go to different markets and pay your dues. It's completely different now, but that's how it was then. And I would just send Connie random emails like, when are you going to hire me? When are you going to hire me?
11: I love that. So I mean, by just want to make sure we reference Constance Lloyd is her real name and her full name. And she was a huge fan of Mark's and she was a moderate fan of mine. Remember when she said to me, stop laughing on the air because she thought I sounded witchy when I laughed. But she was one of those people who just gave it to you, like told you, you know, you knew where you stood with Connie. And she and Harvey built a division that was really successful. And, you know, frankly, what we were able to do in preparation for this, our last show, was to go back in time and go to our 500th broadcast. Now, it may surprise you guys, but like we are now in this crazy period where we are at our 790th show. I think this is 790, Mark. And so what did I say 500 was? It was like 2020. Is that where we were?
12: Yeah, 6 years ago.
11: So we were able for our 500th broadcast to talk to Harvey Nagler, who ran the division. And Mark, you got to interview him, right? Like you interviewed him and then Constance succeeded him. And then after Constance was a guy named Craig Swagler, who also no one's at CBS anymore, obviously. So this is all these crazy people. Craig now runs a big group of NPR stations in the Mid-Atlantic. So everyone is doing fine. Connie retired, Harvey retired. But, you know, back at the 500th show, we had the idea that we were going to talk to people who were really helpful in bringing the show to life. So in this segment, we're going to listen in to a conversation between Mark Tallercio, the best executive producer in the world, and Harvey Nagler, the former head of the CBS News radio division, the guy who really helped jumpstart my third career, the one at CBS News. So, Mark, why don't you take it away with you and Harvey?
13: The first show aired in January of 2011. So I imagine these conversations with you started probably in late 2010. Do you have any recollection of what those early conversations were like and how she kind of approached you about this whole thing?
14: I was struck by her extraordinary knowledge of finance and her ability to speak in terms that I thought listeners would understand. You know, this is a really, really valuable ability, because usually what you've got are people who understand either the finance aspect of things, or they're good talkers, or they're good news people. But it's very rare that you have the ability to combine both the expertise and the ability to talk in terms of, that your listeners are going to understand. And that was really what struck me when I first met Jill.
13: So this time in 2010, your title was what?
14: I was vice president of news at CBS, in charge of our about 600 affiliates, 33 million listeners who listen to CBS News each week.
13: So you were, safe to say, the ultimate decision maker. I mean, did you have any reluctancy? Were you hesitant? What made you finally kind of like, you know, give the green light and let us produce quite a few demos for you, from what I remember?
14: Well, at first, Jill started to work for us at CBS News as an analyst, basically, a commentator on news and finance events. And she excelled at doing that. She did that for a period of time before she walked into the office and said, you know, Harv, I want to do a talk show. What do you think? As her listeners may know, she had already had some experience working up in New England doing a talk show for many years. So it was a natural for me to suggest to her that it sounded like a great idea and she should go for it.
13: Wow, you were that easy, huh?
14: You know immediately in our business when somebody connects with the audience and knows what they're talking about. These abilities are very, very rare to be so knowledgeable about a particular subject. And yet, particularly in finance and financial planning, to talk in terms that the average listener is going to understand. And so when you meet somebody who is able to combine those abilities, you know instantly that this is going to be a home run and this is going to work out.
13: 10 years later, I mean, you know the radio landscape. It's very rare that anything lasts 10 years. What do you think the fact that here we are 10 years later and it's still going?
14: Jill is so good at what she does and is so strong in getting the message out of what's important. It hasn't surprised me at all that 10 years later, she's still doing this and is strong and is better than ever.
13: So any final well wishes, words of encouragement as she looks to open the book on maybe the next 10 years?
14: I would just encourage her to keep doing what she's doing, to continue to get her message out and as many platforms as she possibly can to influence listeners, because at the end of the day, our community of listeners and viewers are the ones who are going to be most affected by her words of wisdom, her pearls of wisdom. And I only encourage her to keep doing it, because she's been doing a great job these past 10 years and hope for many years to come.
11: Okay, that was Mark Talercio, best executive producer in the world, Harvey Nagler, the former head of CBS News radio division, talking about our 500th show. And again, we're in the 790s, guys, right now, and this is the final broadcast of the Jill on Money show. When we return, more walks down memory lane. We'll be right back.

0: love this place. I've been surfing here since I was a kid. Now, seeing my grandson out on the water, it means everything to me. Watching him and taking in the blue waves, the sea breeze, the blurry horizon.
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4: I'm Tom Brock, an Iraqi man accused of plotting nearly two dozen terror attacks in the U.S., Canada, and Europe. Mohammed al-Sadi was arrested in Turkey and handed over to U.S. authorities. He's facing six counts, including conspiracy to provide support to a foreign terrorist organization and conspiracy to bomb a public place. Samantha Vinograd is a CBS News national security contributor.
5: It is clear that even when there is an armistice or a full end to this current war, the level of Iranian-backed terrorist threats to this country is unlikely to subside.
4: Prosecutors say he has plotted at least 20 terrorist attacks in Europe and Canada. More than 3,500 unionized workers on the Long Island Railroad are on strike, making travel in New York City more difficult and possibly very costly. Tens of thousands of commuters could face a nightmare going into work on Monday. Carl Bischoff is a locomotive engineer.
6: We're not looking to hurt the public, you know, but unfortunately, this is what the MTA comes down to in order to get their attention seriously. This is what we need to do.
4: A bad crash to report on the Mount Baker Highway. It left one person dead and another seriously hurt. Troopers say the two-vehicle crash Saturday morning happened about 4 miles north of Deming. The collision fully blocked the highway in both directions. Your Cairo News Radio forecast. Cloudy skies becoming partly cloudy overnight with lows near 45 degrees. Sunday, partly cloudy skies and 64 degrees. 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
7: Do I invest here? 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Jill Schlesinger can help you. Back to Jill on Money.
8: You're back. It's the Jill on Money show. And we are here walking down memory lane, reminiscing, because this is our final broadcast. And, you know, listen, gang, we probably would have done this show for as long as they'd have us. But CBS News decided to shutter the radio division, focus more exclusively on podcasts, and we are part of the CBS News podcast world as well. And I think that that's just fine. I don't want to go crazy. We don't have to go into deep mourning, but we are really taking a moment in this program to pay tribute to you, the listeners and the folks who really helped us get this show off the ground. And we just, in the previous segment, were able to re-air a conversation that Mark had with Harvey Nagler. He was the former head of the CBS News radio division. And that was in the for the occasion of our 500th show. Harvey had already retired. In the next little snippet where we walk down memory lane, we're going to talk to the successor in that position. His name is Craig Swagler. Now, I'd like to just sort of take a minute and talk a little bit about Craig, because Craig was somebody that Mark and I really grew up with at the radio division, right? Mark, like, what was he doing? Was he doing special events when you were at CBS radio?
9: Yeah, Craig and I pretty much the same age. So yeah, we were working side by side, slightly different roles, but yeah, he and I were, you know, we were friends at the time. We would work our shift in the newsroom together. And then we, many times we would go out afterward and, you know, have a drink and go out on the town. So yeah, I kind of grew up with him in some ways.
8: And when you both met, you were single. Is that right?
9: Yeah, we were single.
8: Oh. My God, both married with children. Now, the reason why I really came to just love and respect Craig is that, you know, I have to be honest, gang, like both Mark and I, and also Craig, we were kind of favorites of Harvey Nagler. Harvey really loved us and he really gave us great opportunities. And so when Craig ended up at atop the radio division, running it as the general manager, it was so great because it was kind of like Mark and I could be working with the guy that we knew really well, but he was sort of kind of our boss, dotted line. He was very much instrumental in helping us continue the radio show, but also really gave us the opportunity to launch a podcast for CBS. And that still continues. So if you want to actually subscribe to our podcasts, all you need to do is go to our website, jillonmoney.com. You can subscribe to both of our podcasts. One is for CBS. One is the Jill on Money podcast. Craig really helped us with that CBS entree into the podcast world. Hey, listen, we tried to let them do our podcast when we were first launching Jill on Money. They passed. Remember, Mark? I was like, okay, I guess we're going somewhere else. And
9: ding dongs.
8: Yeah, well, that's when we went to my friend Spencer and it was all done. But that said, Craig Swagler has been a wonderful friend to us, to the shows that we've produced, and he has given us tremendous opportunities. And Mark spoke to Craig when it was 6 years ago, when we were talking about the 500th show of this program, the Jill on Money show, and now we're in the 790s. So it's incredible to imagine, but that is where we are. So here is an interview from 6 years ago between Mark Talercio, executive producer extraordinary one, and Craig Swagler.
10: There's been this transition. You're kind of, you know, you're running the show now. You're calling the shots. So what made you stick with Jill and stick with the show and keep it running?
11: Jill is one of the most transformative and compelling individuals when it comes to business and economic news. She breaks things down so understandably into realistic, digestible topics, and they're so relatable that without a question, Jill's ability to do that in a continual turbulent time of our financial concerns people have is crucial, not only to the makeup of all the shows we have, but to informing our audience of the best pieces of information that drive a lot of their decisions that affect their homes and their families. And it was without a question that what Jill was doing was important to the work we were doing overall, not to mention the slew of honors and awards that Jill had won, both prior to me taking on the vice president and general manager role of the network, but also afterwards. And all of them recognize the fact that Jill is substantially a standout individual. She is someone who is influential in her area, but also impactful in what she delivers. And I am so proud to have her content every day on our network, informing our listeners and making them a little smarter in the process.
10: So obviously you're calling the shots. So you kind of hold the key to, well, especially my future. And I guess Jill's, if she wants to continue doing the show. So is there another 10 years in the future?
11: I think so. Absolutely. And we've seen it in two different areas, not only, and you know this, and Jill knows this, the reaction that we get from the audience directly clearly shows that she resonates and has influence. Her importance that she plays in a multi-platform way, you see it in her social media, you see it in on-demand audio content with her podcast, but also you see it in what she does on CBS television and CBS This Morning. All of that collectively together is a huge brand with Jill on Money, Jill Schlesinger, and CBS News. So it's recognized by both the listener world as well as advertisers that want to be in that space, because they see when people talk to Jill, she can inform them and influence them. And that's a powerful thing to have.
10: As I said to Harvey, it's kind of, and you know, obviously, you know, this working in radio your whole life, it's rare that something in radio lasts 10 years these days. So I guess that says a lot about what she's doing with the show.
11: It does. I think it also says a lot about Jill. And it says a lot about her passion for the medium and the uniqueness that radio is. Radio is an effective tool. It's in many ways the original social media. It's a way for you to reach out to so many people so broadly, which you cannot do in the same way. Social media is much more targeted in what it does. It doesn't surprise me that there is this want to be involved in this ecosystem with Jill. And decisions we make around our finances are something that's a story that does not end or change. It's extremely viable in the decisions we make for both our personal lives and our professional lives.
8: That was an interview that was conducted 6 years ago with Craig Swagler. He now runs a big NPR station group down in the Mid-Atlantic. And he was so amazing to me and to Mark and to this show. So grateful for him. And mostly, of course, grateful to you. We are celebrating the last show here for Jill on Money. And if you want to keep listening, there's going to be more great stuff ahead. Stay tuned.
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Welcome back. It's the Jill on Money Show, the final Jill on Money radio show. But don't worry, we are not abandoning you. We've got not one, but two other shows. One is called Jill on Money. 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You can subscribe there. It used to be called Money Watch. It's about to be renamed. Shh, don't tell anyone. 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So do check that out. On both of these shows, we are committed to answering your financial questions. 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There you will hit the Contact Us button. It's always in the upper right-hand corner, wherever you are on the website. And a form will pop up. That's the email we receive. If you would like to ask your question live with us, you'll join us on the Jill on Money podcast. It's absolutely a blast. We'd love to have you. Just check the box and Mark will do everything else. Now, I know we've been reminiscing for the first part of this show, but I did want to actually sneak in a question. Here is an email from Rich, who is asking, hi, Jill and Mark. This may have been answered already in the EdSlot webinar, but I'm hoping you can help me understand this. Okay, here you go. You ready for your hypothetical, Mark? Pay attention now. If somebody is in the 22% tax bracket, wouldn't the incremental 22% that is being invested and growing for decades be better than not investing that now by paying the tax? I don't really understand this question. I'm assuming there's a tax consideration at the end that makes the Roth so attractive. Oh, okay. Yeah. What you're missing is that when you take the money out, there's no tax due. And when you take your money out and it's invested, even if it grows, it grows for decades, both are growing for decades. In one scenario, you have to pay tax at the end and you don't know what the tax rate will be in the future. So Rich says he's 63. I have two adult kids. I talk about personal finances with them. I want to understand it better. Okay. So the reality is both a Roth and a traditional account will be invested and make money without any current taxation. The big difference about the structures is when you pay your tax, right? So in the

structure of a Roth. You say, I'm putting an after-tax dollar in. It grows without any taxation. When you pull it out at the end, no tax due. With a traditional, the money has gone in. There has not been any tax paid on it. But when you pull it out later, there will be tax due. For the kids, especially if they're looking at the future decades down the line, it's far better to pay the tax today, not knowing what taxes will be like in the future. I hope I answered your question. If not, get back in touch with us, Rich. This next one is from Emily, who says, hi, Jill. I'm 56. I earn about $105,000 a year. My expenses are $4,000 a month, and I have about $200,000 equity in a condo that I bought about a year and a half ago. My mortgage is $146,000. She says, I put a lot of money down, you know, as a down payment, and I've been paying down my mortgage aggressively. I wonder what the rate is. Let's see. Her interest rate on her mortgage is 6.125%. She says, I've only got about $250,000 in retirement assets, mostly Roth, $75,000 in a brokerage and checking. So, okay, remember, 56, 105 grand a year, expenses 4 grand a month. She's got this high mortgage rate. And she said, does your advice not to pay down my mortgage quickly apply in my case since I have so little in retirement? I likely will stay in the condo for at least 5 years, but maybe longer, 15. I'm a new listener. I love your show. I also loved your book, The Great Money Reset, which really applied to me after coming back to the U.S. after a decade out of the country, a bunch of family upheaval and restarting my life. Okay, Emily. It's a funny thing that you ask because in your head, what you're saying to yourself is, I don't have a lot in retirement assets, so I want to get rid of this mortgage because then you don't want to be burdened by having the mortgage. I look at it the opposite way, which is you don't have a lot in assets. Therefore, I don't want to sink those available assets into a mortgage, into paying down your mortgage. Because remember, let's just pretend that you had let's just pretend you had $150,000 right now that's available. Let's say it's in your brokerage account. You say, look, I'll just pay off the mortgage and then I don't have that monthly payment. But the problem is you don't have the money either and the money's not growing. And if something bad happens, you don't have access to the money. So the liquidity is really the part about paying down the mortgage in your case. Now, if you had $5 million and you said, I don't want to have this mortgage. Sure, pay off the mortgage. But I think because you don't have a lot of money that is saved already, making sure that you preserve that money is important. And if you're making $105,000 a year and you keep pay the mortgage off little by little, it'll be fine. And you work for another 10 or 12 years, you know, then we're going to have different we'll have different opportunities. I don't know what term of a mortgage you took, but certainly if you're saying, let's just pretend that you say, I'm going to stay in the condo at least 5 years, but maybe longer, 15. Certainly if you don't even know if you could be there 5 or 10 years, then I would certainly not pay that down early. So the reason not to pay it down early in your case, Emily, is about having access to your money. Okay. You're listening to the final Jill on Money radio show. If you want more of us, go to jillonmoney.com. We'll be right back.

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0: Welcome back. It's the Jill on Money Show, and we are celebrating our final broadcast with you. Hey, you know what, Mark? When Mark Maron took his podcast down, you know who his last show was with? Do you know that?
1: No.
0: It was with President Obama. So we don't have a president, but we are excited because Mark and I were unanimous, all two of us, had decided that we wanted to air what was our absolute favorite interview over the last 15 years. Now, I'm talking about an interview with a guest because you guys are always the most important. But I cannot explain how the interview that we conducted with Admiral William H. McRaven absolutely changed our view of like what a guest could be. So in the second hour of this show, we are going to re-air an interview that we conducted in 2017, mostly because I like to usually re-air this particular interview over Memorial Day weekend, but we are not going to get a Memorial Day weekend with you guys. So we're going to air it on the early side. But I remember this day so well, Mark. We were in one of those nasty studios in the back of CBS News. And do you remember that he came off of CBS Mornings? He came off the air and he and his wife were with us. And wasn't his wife with you behind the glass?
1: Yeah, she sat in the control room with me while you were in there interviewing her husband.
0: He could not have been more normal. Truly, he was like this decorated soldier. And Mark, his claim to fame was the Osama bin Laden capture and kill, right?
1: Yeah, he orchestrated the whole raid that eventually led to the end of Osama bin Laden.
0: Unbelievable. Anyway, in the next hour, we are continuing to walk down memory lane. And we are re-airing that 2017 interview, the most important and the best interview I think Mark and I have ever done, with Admiral William H. McRaven. Stay tuned. It's the Jill on Money Show, and we will be right back.

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1: I'm Heather Bosch. More than a quarter million of commuters are out of luck as union workers with the Long Island Railroad walk off the job. CBS News New York's John Diaz explains.
2: Wages and health care, those are still the two main sticking points. And we are told health care contributions for new employees, well, they were introduced at the last minute. MTA CEO Jana Lieber continuing to say that he and the MTA board, well, they just could not responsibly make a deal that, quote, implodes MTA's budget.
1: The strike affects 3,500 workers. First responders and community members lined the route as the body of Morrill, Maine firefighter Andrew Cross was taken to a funeral home. He died battling a lumber mill fire in Searsmont. Melinda Rowlands with the fire company auxiliary.
3: It's really touching because Andrew's family and Andrew were so well loved by so many people, and his family is so interconnected with the game wardens and state police and others. So there were so many people that were very privileged to be able to step up and do this.
1: Eight others injured by the massive fire are being treated. The aircraft carrier USS Gerald Ford and its warships returned to Virginia today and were greeted by Defense Secretary Pete Hegseth.
4: To the USS Mahan, welcome home. It is an absolute honor to be in your presence today, in the presence of warriors who stood the watch for 331 days. An extraordinary amount of time.
1: The longest deployment since the Vietnam War. Mohammed al-Sadi, an Iraqi man accused of plotting nearly two dozen terror attacks in the U.S., Canada, and Europe, was arrested in Turkey and handed over to U.S. authorities. CBS's Katrina Kaufman.
5: Prosecutors also allege al-Sadi was planning to bring the violence to the United States. According to the complaint, al-Sadi was willing to pay undercover FBI agents $10,000 to set fire to or bomb a New York City synagogue and Jewish institutions in Los Angeles and Scottsdale, Arizona, insisting that it was most important that the incidents be recorded.
1: He's facing six counts, including conspiracy to provide support to a foreign terrorist group and conspiracy to bomb a public place. A new study finds teenagers are sleeping less than ever. CBS's Michael Wallace.
6: Researchers at the University of Minnesota say only 22% of teens sleep at least 7 hours each night. The study cites the same issues that have plagued teens for generations, including increased homework, jobs, and pressure to stay up late with peers.
1: New issues include screens and social media. This is CBS News.
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9: I'm Tom Brock. A bad crash to report on the Mount Baker Highway left one person dead and another seriously hurt. Troopers say the two-vehicle crash Saturday morning happened about 4 miles north of the town of Deming. And on I-5 near the Nisqually River, a deadly motorcycle crash. A 72-year-old Renton man lost control of his Harley just before 3 a.m. Saturday and hit a guardrail. Medics transported him to Madigan Hospital, where he later died. The suspect in the stabbing of a 19-year-old University of Washington student is behind bars. Cairo News Radio's Luke Ducey reports he may have been following female students around a week before the murder.
10: Surveillance photos show a man inside a dorm where students say he followed a girl around campus before an RA forced him to leave. Seattle Police Detective Eric Munoz says UW police were aware of prior reports.
11: If that is, in fact, the same person that was seen on campus, you could never predict that he would commit such an egregious crime.
9: A Tumwater company that auctions vintage goods has agreed to pay a $12,000 fine for trying to sell a sculpture made from elephant ivory. A Fish and Wildlife agent noticed the figurine online of a Native American witch carving. According to the Olympian newspaper, the owners of Crawford Family Auctions were first charged with a felony, but the charge was reduced to a gross misdemeanor in a plea deal. The company's attorney says the illegal sale was completely unintentional. Your Cairo News Radio forecast, cloudy skies, light winds, overnight lows around 45 degrees. Sunday, morning clouds and afternoon sun breaks with highs near 64. I'm Tom Brock, Cairo News Radio.
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12: The following is a paid advertisement brought to you by Purity Products. These statements have not been evaluated by the FDA. This product is not intended to diagnose, treat, cure, or prevent any disease.
13: Hi there, and welcome to Healthline by the fine folks at Purity Products. One of my favorite guests is on the line. We've got Chris Killam, also known as the Medicine Hunter, standing by now. CNN calls Chris the Indiana Jones of natural medicine because he's constantly scouring the globe searching for natural remedies. You may have seen Chris on the Dr. Oz show or maybe on PBS or CBS and also on Fox News where he does a health segment. He's been featured in the New York Times and also on ABC's 2020. Anyway, Chris is joining us today to discuss not one, but three of the hottest nutritional ingredients out there on the market today. Even better, he's teamed up with Purity today to give away a complimentary bottle to everyone out there in the listening audience. So do not, I repeat, do not change that dial. But first, a quick introduction. Chris Killam is an author and an educator. He's written 14 books. He's conducted research in over 30 countries. Again, he's been on with Oprah and Friends and Dr. Oz. Chris, welcome back to the show.
14: Thank you so much. It's always a pleasure to have a great conversation with you.
13: Now, most of us are super busy these days. We want to stay healthy, but quite frankly, it can be daunting. You know, with all the different supplements out there. Now, Chris, you've traveled all over the world learning about different natural remedies. So you really know which ingredients to look for. So tell me this, besides a good multivitamin and some fish oil, maybe a few other things, go into the three super hot nutrients you've been so jazzed about lately.
14: Well, I'm happy to do that. The three super nutrients, as we like to say, are a green tea extract, a turmeric extract called curcumin, and an extract from red wine called resveratrol. And apropos of what you said about my traveling around the world, I've extensively investigated these in their host countries. So I've been in the green tea plantations of China and India and worked with top researchers of this ingredient in those countries. With turmeric, I've been deeply involved with turmeric researchers in India and seen all of that. And with resveratrol, I've worked with scientists in Europe and also in California and Chile and South Africa, all of which are major red wine producing areas. So I've had the opportunity to investigate these things in the field, meet with the top scientists, and my conclusion is that green tea, curcumin from turmeric root, and resveratrol from red wine are remarkable health-enhancing agents that everybody can benefit from in a very, very substantial way.
13: Now, Chris, let's talk about these big three. And it's interesting that they're all found in our diet and all are considered superfoods. The green tea, the curcumin, the resveratrol. Why did you want to combine the three? There's always a method to your madness, if I can say it that way, because you combine these things together. You call it a real game changer.
14: Well, you know, when I look at these, there actually isn't a reason to put them all in separate products. They do go very well together. As you said, they're all food derived. So it's kind of like you can make a salad if you choose out of many vegetables. You don't just have to have a bowl of lettuce or a bowl of cucumbers. And while that's a little bit simplistic, the fact is that all of these are very, very rich in groups of protective compounds that are both antioxidant, so they actually protect our organ systems, so they maintain a healthy inflammatory status in the body. And this is really a big breakthrough. I also like the idea that people can get a concentrated supplement of green tea extract, curcumin extract, and resveratrol in one product with truly meaningful amounts of each one and not have to go out and basically buy a shopping cart full of stuff.
13: Now, let's dive into the headlines and the research, especially on this green tea, because it's absolutely amazing. I know in Asia they've been using it for thousands of years for healthy aging, but what are you seeing recently in the press? I know you told me the Nutrition Research Journal in its July 2012 issue revealed that green tea significantly increased plasma antioxidant activity and whole blood glutathione. Can you recap some of these headlines and tell me why you're such a green tea advocate?
14: Okay, what you just said about increasing plasma antioxidant activity is really critical. There are many antioxidants that people consume that don't actually wind up in the body, or they don't wind up in the body in any significant amounts. The green tea antioxidants, which we know are among the most highly beneficial antioxidants in the entire world, are very well absorbed. They improve plasma antioxidant activity. That is the blood concentration of antioxidants. So what happens is you get this great concentration of antioxidant substances, which are protective compounds, floating around in the body and protecting the cells of your body, your organs, every part of your body, from premature destruction due to exposure to environmental pollutants and things in the diet.
13: All right, let's switch gears and talk about this curcumin, which is number two on your list. And by the way, these three ingredients are all found in the new green tea combo formula. We're going to be offering a free bottle in a few minutes, but talk to me about the curcumin, which is spelled C-U-R-C-U-M-I-N. Now, most people haven't heard of it, but scientists and researchers know it's one of the most powerful superfoods on the planet. It can positively influence our DNA, maintain joint comfort, healthy inflammation, and more. Can you share some of the incredible headlines on curcumin and tell us why you use this? And we talked about this off air a few minutes ago, this patented curcumin with greater absorption.
14: Okay. Well, first of all, I think while people might not know the term curcumin, they may well know turmeric root, which is a yellow spice, and it shows up in curries, and it's part of the 5,000-year-old Indian Ayurvedic system of medicine. I've been studying turmeric and its derivative curcumin since the 1970s, and I'll say this right off the bat, that there are almost no plant materials in the world as extensively studied as this. A couple of thousand studies can be found in the scientific and medical literature. We know that curcumin is powerfully antioxidant. We know that it has a remarkable capacity to protect the liver, and the liver is our primary detoxifying organ. It greatly enhances joint health. So if people are experiencing joint discomfort due to overuse, this really helps to relieve that. And it's also what we call cardioprotective. It helps to protect the heart. It helps to maintain normal, healthy cholesterol. And one last thing that is really kind of astounding is that curcumin actually causes your body to produce what are called neuroprotective factors in the brain. So it causes your body to produce these agents in the brain that protect the actual tissue of the nerves and the brain itself. There's almost nothing else that we know of that does this. Specifically, the curcumin that you mentioned offers about 7 times the absorption of other curcumin. So when you take 250 milligrams of this stuff, you get about 7 times the activity that you would if you took, say, a comparable amount of another curcumin extract. So this, in my opinion, is one of the most life-enhancing, protective, totally beneficial substances on Earth, and it has just decades of scientific and medical studies to back it up.
13: Now, Chris, I know that we talked already about the green tea and the curcumin in your new green tea formula, which Purity is giving away for free today. But first, tell me about the third nutrient on the list, the resveratrol.
14: Well, resveratrol is one of those remarkable compounds that I just sort of shake my head at how many different things it does. It is found in grapes, in wine grapes. It also shows up in cranberries. What we know about resveratrol is that, like green tea and also like curcumin extract, it's profoundly antioxidant. But more than that, it shows significant properties. When you look at some of the things in the body that happen during aging as a result of fat accumulation in tissue and insulin sensitivity, resveratrol helps to protect against those things. It's a powerful immune regulator. And you know, our immune system is responsible for keeping us healthy. It is remarkably beneficial for the heart. And this is why it's considered one of the keys to the so-called French paradox. You know, the French drink a lot of red wine, they eat a lot of cheese, they smoke cigarettes, and they stay slim and they have good cardiovascular health, which just seems completely unfair. But resveratrol appears to be key in that. And additionally, there is a brain benefit like there is with the curcumin with blood flow to the brain. So when you take resveratrol, you get brain blood flow. This means you get more oxygen to the tissues of the brain. So this is on my short list for all those reasons and for about a dozen more that would just plain take too long to explain.
13: All right, again, we're talking with Chris Killam, also known as the Indiana Jones of natural medicine, sometimes called the medicine hunter as well. Chris, let's laser in on how this wonderful formula that you created in conjunction with Purity Products. I know that Purity's been in business now for, what is it, over 20 years. They've got a top rating from the Better Business Bureau, and people can get a complimentary bottle of this green tea CR today. We'll give that number out in a few minutes. But first, Chris, before we tell our listeners how they can get their very own complimentary bottle of green tea CR, tell me this. If you wanted to buy this green tea plus the patented curcumin plus the resveratrol, I mean, you spend close to probably at least $75 for all three bottles in the store. And yet today, Purity Products is giving away a free bottle. How are they able to do this?
14: Well, you can consider it kind of a smart bet. And what I mean by that, first of all, Purity's big, but they're also very strategic. They know that if a person who's listening will pick up the phone, call in and get their free bottle, and it really is free, as in free, as yep. in it doesn't cost you money, if that person will try the product, take it as recommended, they're going to feel it. And when they feel it, they're going to say, gee, I want this as part of my regular daily regimen. 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
13: Chris, hold that thought. 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Okay, Chris, talk about some of the headlines just on the green tea that we didn't get to yet. I understand that dieters just love green tea because it supports healthy fat metabolism. Is that right? And what does the research say about green tea when it comes to weight management?
14: Well, this is one of the especially wonderful things about green tea. We know that green tea has thermogenic properties. That is, it has heat-generating properties in the body, so it actually causes your body to burn more calories. So when you eat a meal, you're going to burn more calories from that meal as a result of taking a good, well-made, concentrated green tea extract. In addition, it has specific fat oxidation properties. It actually burns fat. I'm not suggesting that you're going to lose 20 pounds in a week, but I am saying that this is going to help your body to metabolize fat more efficiently. over time, taking a green tea extract can help you to have a better fat to lean muscle ratio. So from a weight control standpoint, this is very good news. Additionally, green tea helps to stabilize blood glucose or blood sugar. And unstable blood sugar is one of the contributing factors to increased weight. So by stabilizing blood sugar, you have an effect on weight control and weight management. So it's really quite remarkable stuff. You need enough of it. We've got enough of it in green tea CR. It has to be the right extract. We've got the right extract. But the science is there for healthy weight management.
13: All right. Now, Chris, you say that with Purity's formula, it provides you with about 3 cups worth of green tea in each 2-capsule serving. So you get all of the green tea's concentrated benefits for energy, for heart health, for alertness in just 2 caps. Plus, you get the curcumin and the resveratrol, too. So it's easy. You call it your daily shortcut to better health. Explain this idea of a healthy shortcut and explain some of the top benefits as well.
14: Well, I mean, you could, for example, drink 3 cups of good concentrated green tea each day, eat at least 1 really rich curry made with a lot of turmeric root, and drink a couple of glasses of red wine. You could do that every day. Most people will not do that every day, but they still might want the benefits of 3 of the biggest superstar protective health-enhancing nutrients on the entire planet.
13: Again, we're talking with Chris Killam, the medicine hunter. Now, in this new green tea CR formula from Purity, it's really about the research. Share with us some of your favorite studies and the headlines on the curcumin that we didn't get to yet. I know this is one of your favorite ingredients for joint comfort and even for brain health.
14: Well, I especially like the liver protective, heart protective, and joint modifying properties of this stuff. The liver is our greatest detoxifying organ, and we know that we're constantly bombarded by toxins in the environment. In fact, blood studies show that newborn babies contain 200 industrial pollutants in their blood at the time of birth. So we need a functioning, super healthy, very strong liver. We might not think about our livers that much, but we need that. Mm-hmm. And we know that curcumin protects the liver. It keeps it strong. From a cardiac standpoint, it's highly beneficial for the heart. It's very good for maintaining healthy cholesterol and healthy platelet levels. And from a joint standpoint, we have innumerable studies showing overall improvement in joint health and relief and stable inflammatory activity, better joint mobility as a result of taking curcumin. I like the brain protective studies as well. You know, curcumin delivers all this. So I regard it as one of the single most important things that you can put in your body. And I'm very well aware that most people are not going to eat enough raw turmeric root to get the benefits that they should and that they can get from a concentrated curcumin extract.
13: Chris, I don't want to get too technical here, but these antioxidants in green tea are classified as polyphenols. And they really are super powerful and well-respected by scientists. But in this green tea CR formula, there's more. It's got the green tea, it's got the curcumin, the resveratrol that we talked about, plus grape seed extract, bioflavonoids, vitamin C. Can you talk to me about this array of really super antioxidants and polyphenols that you've put in the formula?
14: Well, yeah, I won't say that we kind of went overkill, but I will say that we really, really developed an efficient, comprehensive program here. Grape seed extract contain a group of highly specialized antioxidant compounds that not only do much of what I've already described, but also enhance the physical integrity of tissue in the blood vessels and the skin. So we put those in there for extra boost in antioxidant activity, but also for a specific type of activity that isn't as much addressed by the green tea, the curcumin, and the resveratrol. The bioflavonoids enhance the overall activity of vitamin C, and vitamin C itself is one of the most important nutrients that we can possibly take in. So I would say that we were very, very thorough. You know, when we went through what could be in this product, we said, you know, what would happen if we put in grape seed extract, bioflavonoids, and vitamin C? We realized that we would have an utterly superior formula. And just to reiterate, I want people to experience dynamic health. I want people to feel great. This formula, the green tea CR, will make you feel great. And that's the purpose of it.
13: All right, Chris, I love this green tea CR combination formula. And remember, the CR stands for curcumin and resveratrol. I love that with this complimentary bottle today, our listeners can get started for free. That's great value. What would people expect to pay if they bought all of these separately in the store?
14: Well, I think if they bought high quality products that contain these ingredients, they'd be into it for about $75 or so, possibly even $80.
13: Yeah.
14: So they'd wind up spending appreciably more than they're going to spend on the green tea CR formula. And they still wouldn't get the grapeseed extract. They still wouldn't get the pine bark extract, the bioflavonoids, or the vitamin C.
13: Chris, what kind of results can people expect to see? What can they expect to feel once they start taking this formula?
14: I think that people will feel greater joint mobility and comfort. I think they'll feel more energy because these ingredients also help to stabilize and maintain natural, healthy blood sugar control. I think they'll have more sustained energy throughout the day. And I would just suspect that people will have an experience of greater vitality. When you have a more highly functional immune system, you just feel more energy and better overall. It's kind of, you know, like those days when you get up and go, wow, I feel great. This is a wow, I feel great formula.
13: Now, Chris, the green tea CR, let me get this straight. It provides about 3 cups worth of green tea in each 2-capsule serving. Plus, you get the antioxidant equivalent of several servings of fruits and vegetables. Plus, you get the resveratrol and the joint comfort and brain function benefits of the curcumin. I mean, wow, all in one formula. In the last 2 minutes, talk to me about this shortcut to better health and why you want everyone listening to this program to call now for that complimentary bottle of green tea CR.
14: Okay. Fortunately, there's an immense body of science that has been growing steadily for the past 20 years, and it's really rich science now. We know that of the various plant-derived substances that exist, green tea extract, curcumin extract, and resveratrol extract are at the absolute top of the list of protective, vitality-enhancing, overall health-promoting compounds. There just isn't anything like these. They're in the green tea CR, CR standing for curcumin and resveratrol, product in meaningful amounts. People will take this product. They're going to feel the difference. You're going to feel energy. You're going to feel more vitality. You're just plain going to feel better, kind of more fluid and in that flow of good health.
13: Sure.
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13: 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We appreciate your insight. Thanks so much.
14: Thank you. 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
1: I'm Tom Brock. A man authorities say directed a string of terror attacks in Europe and was also behind a terror plot targeting a synagogue in New York is behind bars. News Nation's Marcus Espinoza has more.
2: Federal prosecutors laying out the case that the accused terrorist had real plans to target a Manhattan synagogue this past April during Passover. They say he and his associates claimed responsibility for at least 18 attacks in Europe and two more in Canada. Federal officials say Mohammed Al-Saidi was pushing attacks against U.S. and Israeli interests.
1: Prosecutors say the suspect discussed possible attacks in California and Arizona, and that he wanted to retaliate over the conflict with Iran. Could we see ICE agents outside of Lumen Field when the World Cup games begin next month? We are learning the U.S. is considering plans to deploy ICE outside some of the matches. News Nation's Ali Bradley has the story.
3: DHS confirms to News Nation that ICE officers will be present at some matches, working alongside local and federal law enforcement to help secure the July events. And questions are growing after Homeland Security Secretary Mark Wayne Mullen told CBS News that ICE arrests at the World Cup are, quote, not off the table.
1: Mullen says ICE agents won't be at games to round up people, but if someone is identified as a public safety threat or wanted for a crime, action could be taken. Your Cairo News Radio forecast, cloudy skies, light winds, overnight lows around 45 degrees. I'm Tom Brock, Cairo News Radio.
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6: 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I am your host, Steve Summers. Before we jump in today, let me take a step back because I remember this conversation like it was yesterday. I was talking to Dr. Neil Levin just a few years ago, and I asked him, I said, Dr. Levin, if you were stuck on a desert island, what key nutrients would you take? Because, you know, it's confusing for us. There are so many vitamins out there. What is the most important one? If you're like me, I don't want to take 10 to 20 pills a day. I just don't. So anyway, Dr. Levin said, Steve, we're working on this. A few years went by, and folks, here we are today. And on the show to talk with us about that, Dr. Neil Levin is here. He's a chiropractor, nutritionist, and high-level advisor to Purity Products. Dr. Levin, I remember that conversation. I do. Welcome back to the show.
7: You know, that's funny. I remember that conversation as well, and you weren't the only one who had asked me that. I've had so many patients over the years ask me just about that. Doc, you know, if you were stuck on a desert island and you could only have one thing, what would it be? Or, Doc, I don't want to take... I'm giving them five or six formulas. Doc, I just want one thing. And this super pill is the answer to that question. I brought that question back to Purity Products and I said, look, this is getting unruly. I mean, I'm giving my patients a multi. I'm giving them fish oil and krill oil. If they're over 45, they need the CoQ10. Mm-hmm. All the multis are underpowered in terms of vitamin D. So I'm giving them vitamin D. The B12s and all these multis are wrong. Folks over 50, 60 can't absorb it. I'm giving them a B12.
6: Right.
7: And it was getting, they're walking out of here with a bag of pills and they're rolling their eyes at me. So I said to Purity, I'm like, guys, we got to come up with one super formula is what I called it. And they came back. It took them about a year to do it.
6: Wow.
7: And they came back with the super pill. And this is the answer. This is your krill oil. It's your fish oil. It's your CoQ10. This has got as much lutein, Steve, as an eye formula, a full 10 milligrams of a very high-end lutein. It's got the astaxanthin for the eyes. Wow. See, there's 2,000 international units of vitamin D. This has got the right B12 for folks in their 50s, 60s, 70s to give them that energy that they want. This is the answer. If you're only going to take one thing, hands down, the super pill is it.
6: Well, I remember the conversation very well. And to be fair, it had to have been one of those ding light bulb moments, right? I mean, this is actually huge because there is no other multivitamin on the market, at least I know of, that does this.
7: Yeah, there is none. And, you know, it's like, what do you need to take? Let's check the boxes. What do people have to take? You have to take an omega-3, whether it's fish oil or krill oil.
6: Check.
7: I like both because that's just critical for brain health and heart health, visual health. It makes your skin look great. It makes all the cells of the body work effectively. According to a recent study, 98% of us are low in omega-3s, you must take an omega-3. That's in here. You have to take vitamin D. Where if you're above Atlanta, let's say, you have to take vitamin D because for the whole winter, you're not making any. And then if you slather on the sunscreen in the summer, you're still not making any. And vitamin D is critical for everything. It signals to a tenth of the human genome. It's important for muscle health, eye health, immune health, brain health, happy mood. You want to feel good. It's your vitamin D. You got to get that in there. The average Multi-Steve is going to give you 400 international units. That's a joke. The Super Pill has a full 2,000 international units.
6: That's huge.
7: Of vitamin D.
6: That's huge.
7: A meaningful dose.
6: Yeah.
7: And the list goes on and on. It's 100 milligrams of CoQ10. It's the right B12. So what I hear from my patients, that let's say they come in on a Monday and they're, you know, have some neck pain or back pain. I want to see them again later in the week. They come in and they're like, wow, doc, this makes a difference. This isn't like a regular multi where you take it and you hope it's going to work.
6: Right.
7: This is like, wow, I feel better. Once people start on the Super Pill, this is just something they get over and over and over.
6: Well, the way I view this, so this is kind of a next generation new frontier of supplementation. It's where one simple pill that you have in your elite multi that you're talking about, an elite omega-3, you said, with krill oil and fish oil, and then you augment that with the cellular energizers like coenzyme Q10, talked about astaxanthin and lutein for the eyes and skin, and even ginkgo, which I don't think you mentioned, for brain health. Now, that is a great idea right there, because we get a little bit older, things slow down. Ginkgo is great for brain health. I mean, does this all surprise you that it's never been done before?
7: You know, I've always been surprised that it hasn't been done before, but, you know, I don't get involved in the intrinsics, but when I talk to Jan over there at Purity, Jason over there, you know, this took them over a year to put together, because to get everything stabilized, because with the fish oil and the krill oil and then the multi, to make everything work just right wasn't easy. But then the benefits are so great. Let's go to this recent study. This is a recent large randomized study. This is on multivitamins.
6: This would be interesting.
7: Let me tell you something. The multivitamin they used isn't half the multi we're talking about right now. So this is a randomized, double-blind, placebo-controlled study performed by researchers, Steve, from Wake Forest University School of Medicine in collaboration with Brigham and Women's Hospital in Boston. That's an affiliate of Harvard. So very high-end study. 2,262 older men and women, average age 72. This was published in September 2022, so very recent.
6: Yeah.
7: What the researchers found was nothing less than shocking. They did this study over 3 years. They gave them cognitive tests at baseline. So that's thinking tests. How is this person thinking? Okay. Everybody was normal cognitively when the test began.
6: Mm-hmm.
7: Now, 3 years later, they redid the cognitive test. Some were on placebo, of course. Some were on the multi. The multivitamin slowed cognitive decline, Steve, by 60%.
6: No way.
7: You would have thought this would have been trumpeted from the hilltops, but you know what? The media, they love to come out and pan vitamins. So when, God forbid, a study comes out that doesn't show the vitamin did an amazing job, that's big headlines. Yeah. But this,
6: 60.
7: This is major, and it's from Harvard. It's from Wake Forest, Brigham Young Hospital. It cut down cognitive decline by 60%. So that's just outstanding.
6: That's
7: Let me tell you something. The multi we're talking about here, the Super Pill, is order of magnitudes better. You know, just the nutrients are better. So you asked me about ginkgo before.
6: Yes.
7: So when you combine a multi with ginkgo biloba, which has wonderful support for the brain, along with krill oil and fish oil, incredible support for the brain, B vitamins, so important for the brain. And then you add our elite lutein, which has tons of brain benefits, along with skin benefits and eye benefits. This becomes just an outstanding brain formula, on top of it being great for the heart and energy. The first thing people are going to notice is energy. But this is going to work. This is protecting your brain. We all want to age gracefully. The Super Pill is going to help you do just that.
6: You mentioned something a while ago, why it took a year to develop this. Purity Products has been around for 25 plus years now, so they don't do anything halfway. I mean, you put the components together, and you want to make sure that it works. And when it does, you want to tell people about it, just like the Super Pill. It can deliver a multiple mode of action that goes way beyond just a basic multivitamin. And it boils down to what you like to call a difference maker in nutritional technologies. If you can, explain the savings here and why this is so advanced. Because I know savings is so important for so many people out there.
7: Wow, that is like such a great point. Because, you know, people used to complain about the sheer amount of stuff I would give them, right? Mm. But they were also rolling their eyes at my receptionist when she gives them the number for the cost of it. Because if you're talking about, if you go out and buy a very top quality multivitamin, and then you're going to get some krill oil and some fish oil, and you're going to get CoQ10, and the top selling CoQ10 brand is 100 milligrams. We have 100 milligrams right here. Mm-hmm. You're going to get an eye formula with 10 milligrams of a very good lutein, and you're going to get a vitamin D formula and maybe a high-end B12.
6: Yeah.
7: I don't see you doing it for less than $200. And you know, the fact that since you're bringing up money, the fact that Purity is letting folks try a full 1 month supply of this for $9.95, I mean, that is really, you know why they do it, Steve?
6: Why?
7: Because they want people to try it. They know this is a superior product. Once people see, wow, this is really a lot better than what I was taking, they're going to want to continue.
6: You know, I think this is a good time to clarify how Purity can claim things like better joint comfort in just 7 days with a Purity Super Pill. Because, hey, let's be honest here. I mean, you can't get this benefit from a regular multi out there. It just doesn't exist. Characterize why adding the omega-3s to Purity Super Pill really leverages the science of these omega-3s from krill to reduce joint pain from exercise and activity in just 7 days.
7: This is a great study. This is double-blind, placebo-controlled out of the Journal of the American College of Nutrition. And Steve, this was done on only 300 milligrams of krill oil. It was a high-end krill oil, but it's 300 milligrams. Mm-hmm. We use 500 milligrams of krill oil, and we use something called phospho boost krill oil. So what have they done here? They've taken out more of the sea salts. Mm-hmm. And by doing that, they concentrate up the omega-3s and the phospholipids. And this is a really, really good krill oil. So you're going to get this benefit and then some. So in this study, in just 7 days, the folks that had knee discomfort, and I think these folks, if I remember correctly, were in their 50s. In just 7 days, Steve, they were 28% more comfortable.
6: Wow.
7: They didn't do anything different. They weren't exercising or using PT or taking NSAIDs. They added krill oil.
6: Right.
7: In 30 days, they were 38% more comfortable. Now, researchers didn't stop there. They checked their joint flexibility, their joint functionality, all improved. On top of that, they measured something called C-reactive protein, which is a marker of inflammation. And we want to see that go down. And in this study, the folks on krill oil, C-reactive protein moved nicely in the right direction, showing that not only were people more comfortable, more functional, but their blood levels of this substance C-reactive protein were improved. So all around, tremendous benefit. This happened in 7 days. So I can say unequivocally that if you have joint discomfort, especially knee joint discomfort, because mm-hmm. that's what the study was on, just krill oil seems to work just wonderful for making people more comfortable. So if you get this Purity Super Pill and you have the common aches and pains that come along with

0: who work just wonderful for making people more comfortable. So if you get this Purity Super Pill and you have the common aches and pains that come along with aging or overuse or being a weekend warrior, once you start to use this for about 7 days, you should feel more comfortable.
1: Well, this is a win-win because if you take something that's going to make you feel better, going to make your joints feel better, you're going to want to exercise and have more activity on top of that. So
0: that's universal. Yeah. When I'm a chiropractor, so I see that all the time. They come in here, they're complaining, I can't exercise. I can't play golf. I can't play tennis. Hiking's not comfortable anymore. I can't play with the grandkids. Everything hurts. And I start adjusting them. And once they feel better, they get back to doing the things they want to do. So yes, any therapy, any intervention that's going to help folks feel more comfortable tends to make them happier. And when you're happier and you're more comfortable, what do? You want to get back to your life, whether it's tennis or golf or hiking or playing with the grandkids or shopping or just doing more things.
1: And I think, Dr. Levin, this is a perfect time to remind our listeners about the great news here in this special offer. 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I'll give out that number here in just a couple of minutes. Let's bring Dr. Neil Levin back online here with us. And as you're talking, I'm sitting here hearing this cash register going off. If I was to go out and swallow all 15 to 20 vitamin pills a day with somewhere between $200 and $300 a month, you've gone through this whole litany of things. But one of the things that you haven't mentioned just yet, you've checked off literally all of the boxes here, but you insisted that Purity include 100 milligrams of coenzyme Q10 in this formula. Now, that's for energy, right?
0: Yeah. Now, if you go to the average, I don't know, big box store, club store, the best-selling CoQ10 has 100 milligrams of CoQ10. That's a good amount of CoQ10. Mm-hmm. So we have 100 milligrams of CoQ10. Now, why is CoQ10 important anyway? 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
1: Okay.
0: When you eat some food, whether it's fat, carbohydrates, protein, the body takes those, it absorbs them, it brings them to the cells. Once in the cells, it gets into the mitochondria. And those are your little blast furnaces. That's where you turn food into cellular energy. Well, one of the linchpins to turn food into cellular energy is CoQ10. Mm-hmm. You need lots of CoQ10 to effectively make your food into cellular energy. Now, when you were 20, Steve, you made oodles of CoQ10. By the time you're 70, that number is cut in half. So when you look at a 70-year-old, they're not really moving like a 20-year-old, right? So but the question becomes, can you by orally ingesting CoQ10 in supplement form, bump your levels back up? And the answer is yes. But CoQ10, it's absorbable, but when you take it with krill oil, it goes up. So maybe 4 or 5 times better absorbed.
1: Nice.
0: And that's what we have in this krill oil fish oil matrix. Now, one other point

0: and CoQ10. For those out there listening that take a statin drug, and you know, a ton of folks over 50 are on statins. They're one of the best-selling drugs out there, and we're not going to pass judgment on statins here. But the point is, if you're using a statin to lower your cholesterol because your doctor told you to, one of the side effects of statins is myalgias, is muscle pain, is discomfort. I see this all the time as a chiropractor. Mm-hmm. Folks come in and they tell me about that. It's widely held belief is that one of the reasons people get these myalgias, these muscle aches and pains from statins, is because it lowers your CoQ10 even more. So if you're taking a statin, it's going to lower your CoQ10. So if you're on statins, you absolutely want a multi that has CoQ10. You want to get that CoQ10 in there. The point is, isn't it nice to know when you're taking the super pill, this also becomes your CoQ10 formula in a very absorbable omega-3 matrix.
1: Exactly. And I'm so glad you addressed that because the energy factor in this is so vitally important. If you just join us, we're talking to Dr. Neil Levin with Purity Products. You know, one of the many ingredients in here that is a clinically validated nutrient is called lutein. So, I mean, when you consider how much is in the Purity Super Pill multivitamin, Dr. Levin, Purity Super Pill, I would say, 40 times more here? Is that right? That's a big deal.
0: It's funny that you say that because I was just looking at the supplement facts panel on the leading multi just now when you started asking me this question, mm-hmm. and they have 0.25 milligram.
1: Wow.
0: We have 10 milligrams. 10. So yes, that's 40 times. That's the difference.
1: Huge.
0: So we have 40 times more lutein, and it's a very special lutein. It's called LuteMax 2020. Lots and lots of studies. Yes, it comes from marigold flowers. Mm-hmm. Yes, it's clinically tested. It's a top lutein in terms of research, and the research is plain. The benefits are for vision are amazing. So LuteMax 2020 improves contrast sensitivity. It improves glare threshold. So if you're driving at night and you know that glare that they can hit you in the eyes, that bothersome glare,
1: oh, yeah.
0: This protects the eyes. It protects the eyes from blue light. Blue light is a very big problem. Like if you're looking at your computer, like I am right now, mm-hmm. it's shining blue light in your eyes. Your cell phone, when you're outside, you get a lot of blue. You've heard of blue blockers.
1: Yes.
0: Those sunglasses, one of the things they do is block blue light. Too much blue light puts the kibosh on your sleep. So you're watching some TV or you're playing on your computer or your worst case scenario, you're bringing your cell phone to bed with you and looking at that, that's going to trash your melatonin and make it hard to sleep.
1: Yep.
0: Well, if you have enough lutein, it's almost like an internal blue blocker. It's protecting you from blue light. You take lutein and it helps makes your skin look beautiful. So yeah, this formula is just amazing. It's just three pills. They're soft gels, so they slide right down, easy to swallow, and you're getting a month supply from Purity for $9.95.
1: Dr. Neil Levin, let's have some fun here. I want to go to the mailbag. We've got some of the most frequently asked questions I want to do first. We're going to do it in rapid-fire question format, so it's going to be super quick. The FAQs, so to speak. I'll ask the questions. 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Is the super pill easy to take?
0: 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Just mentioned it. 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They're soft gels. They slide down easy. 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
1: Does the super pill have enough vitamin D? My doc said I need more.
0: 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We put a full 2,000 international units of a very absorbable vitamin D right in here, vitamin D3. This is your vitamin D formula.
1: Can the super pill help promote my brain function?
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1: All right, here's a good one. 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
1: All right. I have issues with my knees and my joints. Can the super pill help that?
0: In 7 days, Steve, we went over it a little while ago, American College of Clinical Nutrition, In just 7 days, the folks with knee joint discomfort were 28% more comfortable. In 30 days, they were 38% more comfortable. So yeah, knees, I found in my practice, this is the kind of formula that just pretty much is very joint friendly.
1: All right, considering what we know about Purity Super Pill here, do you have any testimonials that you can share?
0: Oh yeah, this guy's got a fun name, Bebop from Lehigh Valley, Pennsylvania. He's in the age 55 to 64 bracket, rates at 5 stars. He says, best multi. I'm so happy switching to the Purity Super Pill. Wow. Good mix of vitamins, krill and fish oil and CoQ10. Easy to take. I feel better after just a couple of weeks.
1: Give me another one.
0: One nickname, April from Mesa, Arizona. She says, amazing. I'm 65 years old. I feel like I'm in my 30s. People say I look like I'm in my 40s. The Super Pill makes me feel amazing. I love all the Purity products.
1: All right, one more.
0: Sean T. He says, so much in one pill, excellent quality. It's easier to take just one pill instead of several. Definitely a plus. I don't have time to count out pills every day, every week. Take one of these and you're good to go. I could tell an immediate difference while on this product. More energy, less health issues. 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I have a few more here, but we can leave it there because I can tell you firsthand, my patients love this product. 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Amazing value, easy to take, very, very high end. So yeah, this is one of those, once people start on this, they want to continue. This is a great nutrient. And again, for $9.95, absolutely give this a try.
1: Dr. Neil Levin, we've run out of time. I better go and give out that number.
0: Time always flies by, Steve. Thanks for having me.
1: All right, I've got some great news. 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
14: I'm Heather Bosch. An accused terrorist arrested in Turkey and handed over to the U.S. goes to court. CBS's Katrina Kaufman with the latest on Mohammed al-Sadi.
15: Al-Sadi smiling in federal court as the judge read the counts against him. Prosecutors say he's plotted and claimed responsibility for at least 20 terror attacks in Europe and Canada, including an explosive attack on a Jewish school in Amsterdam, an arson attack on four Jewish volunteer ambulances in London, and was behind a knife attack in London that left two Jewish men injured in April.
14: He's facing at least six counts, including conspiracy to bomb a public place. President Trump says U.S. and Nigerian forces have killed an Islamic State group leader. More from CBS's Meg Oliver.
16: Overnight, President Trump announced the U.S. military has killed the second highest ranking member of ISIS. The president says Abu Bilal al-Mamouki was killed in a joint operation with Nigeria's military. The president calling al-Mamouki, quote, the most active terrorist in the world.
14: France's Pasteur Institute says it has fully sequenced the hantavirus strain detected in a French passenger from the cruise ship where there was a deadly outbreak and found it matches an already known strain. There's no evidence the strain is more transmissible or more dangerous. Eight people are injured, four critically, after a car plowed into pedestrians in Modena, Italy. The BBC's Sue Montgomery.
17: One woman was pinned against a shop window. She's had both legs amputated. Modena's mayor says the driver, in his 30s, is an Italian national of North African descent. He said he was seen getting out of the car brandishing a knife. The man has been detained and is being questioned by police.
14: It's unclear whether he deliberately hit the crowd or was impaired. North America's largest commuter rail system is shut down because of a strike, union rep Nicholas Peluso.
18: We're sorry that it comes to this, but I want the riders to know, I want our employees to know, I want our members to know, I want New York to know that we did everything we possibly can do to get a deal done today.
14: The strike by Long Island Railroad workers affects more than 250,000 New York area commuters. Litter across America has declined. CBS's Michael Wallace.
19: The charity Keep America Beautiful says litter is down 34% since 2020. Roadway litter has fallen 22%. Waterway litter has dropped 45%. The report cites better behavior and stronger anti-litter enforcement.
14: Cardboard litter is up 50% with more people shopping online. This is CBS News.
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21: I'm Tom Brock. A bad crash to report on the Mount Baker Highway. It left one person dead, another seriously hurt. Troopers say the two-vehicle crash Saturday morning happened about 4 miles north of the town of Deming on Highway 542. The collision fully blocked the highway in both directions as troopers worked to fully investigate the accident. Arriving at King Street Station Saturday, the next generation of new and improved Amtrak rail cars. It is just a test run. The new trains won't go into service until later this year. The so-called Aero trains have 40% larger windows, more legroom, redesigned cafe cars, and engines that produce 90% less emissions. The trains will travel up to 125 miles an hour on the East Coast, but here in the Northwest will go a bit slower due to track and signaling limitations. A Mount Rainier climbing guide has broken the all-time speed record for making a round trip to the top of the 14,410-foot summit of Mount Rainier. The Tacoma News Tribune reports Simon Kearns of Ashford, Washington, started out at the Paradise Lodge parking lot on the morning of May 9th and climbed to the summit and made it back in just 3 hours, 53 minutes. In climbing circles, that's what's known as a car-to-car fastest known time. That shattered the previous record of 4 hours, 14 minutes set 5 years ago. Your Cairo News Radio forecast, mostly cloudy skies, light winds, overnight lows around 45 degrees, Sunday morning clouds, and afternoon sun breaks with highs near 64. I'm Tom Brock, Cairo News Radio.
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0: 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I'm Chef Tom Douglas.
1: And I'm Bridget Charters.
0: We got a sparse but lively crowd here today. Hope everyone is doing great. Has their garden started. Your mom is so excited to get back to the garden after our trip to Europe.
2: She must be itching to
0: head
2: to the farm.
0: That's the voice of Loretta Douglas. She is producing in Becky's absence today.
1: And Kyle, what's Becky?
0: Technical and Bridget.
1: Bridget Charters. Chef Bridget Charters.
0: Is our co-host today. Chef. I'll just call you Chef. You know, when people always say that to me, like a lot of our team will say, hey, Chef. I was like, my name's Tom.
1: You've always been that way, which is great.
0: I don't know why it's great or not great. It's just more my preference.
1: No, it's good. It's more approachable, I think. You know.
2: It's like calling your teacher by their first name.
1: You read those stories about some of those other chefs, and it's like, it's a worry.
0: I know I've said this a couple of times lately because of the Rene Redzepi issue that's come up.
1: I was going to say
0: which apparently, you know, came up. I didn't realize how big a deal it was even a couple of years ago. And now it's just resurfaced since he moved to L.A.
2: Mm-hmm.
0: But I have never in my 50 years in the business met or worked for anybody like that would be physically harmful to me, both either verbally or physically.
2: I mean, it could be because you're larger than them.
0: Well, it could be. My football coach in high school cried when I said, I'm going to go in the theater instead of playing football. I was 6'2", 270, and he just cried. But I'm much more of a theater guy, right? I'm a chorus guy. I took home ec.
1: I get it.
0: I took home ec in high school. I'm a lover, not a fighter.
1: I did work with those chefs.
0: Did you? It's no fun. I can't see.
1: No, not at all.
0: And, you know, over in London where I just was, what's his name? Gordon Ramsay is everywhere.
1: Oh,
0: and they all
1: God.
0: Want to know, do I know him or do I like him? It's like, I can't stand the guy. I don't know him personally, but I can't stand his imagery.
2: I've heard he's like a really, really nice guy.
0: I'm sure he is. But his imagery, how he projects our business, ticks me off.
2: Yeah.
0: It really ticks me off. So I don't want people to think that it's all that way.
1: Well, it's like the TV show The Bear, too.
0: I've not watched it for that reason. It's like, that's not how we operate.
1: I just watched one episode, and I was like, okay.
0: Yeah. I mean, I'm no saint, but at the same time, physically, verbally abusive or physically abusive to anyone? No. It's ridiculous. Anyway, we're coming to you from our kitchen studios at the beautiful Hotel Andra in downtown Seattle, 4th and Virginia. Come for a staycation sometime or just come walk through and see us upstairs in the back. You can join us for breakfast like these brave folks are doing. You know, we didn't test that food before you guys ate it this morning. I'm just saying. So, but you can join us for breakfast. Tickets are available at thehotstovesociety.com. And you can also watch us on YouTube at the Tom Douglas and Company YouTube channel and pick up our show anytime during the week. I trust you're in your garden right now.
2: I hope so.
0: I hope you're in the garden and that either you're transplanting your previously started seeds like your mom is doing. She did everything back in January and February, and now she's transplanting foot-tall tomato plants into the forever beds.
1: Right.
2: Yeah. Mine are in.
0: Your tomatoes in?
2: My tomatoes are
1: really?
2: In. My peas are in. Peas are early, but
0: Do
1: you have like a barrier around your tomatoes? No?
2: No. We're just going for it.
1: Okay, so I saw a YouTube post talking about cracking an egg in the bottom of a pit where you bury the tomato. Is that true?
0: Sure,
2: I've
0: why not?
2: I've never done that, but why not?
0: Why not? Seems like it's reasonable.
2: Nutrients, right? I don't know.
1: The shell and all.
0: Upcoming classes. You know, we are a cooking school, social cooking school, not like a formal cooking school that Bridget used to work in, like the Art Institute. We're more of a fun cooking school. Upcoming classes. One of mine is called Making the Grade, the Ultimate Steak Class. And we always do this one around Father's Day. And it's on June 12th. It might be sold out. I'm not sure, but if not, it's going to be super fun. We're going to do it out at our warehouse in Ballard so we can cook outside.
1: Oh,
0: yeah,
1: fun.
0: And if it is sold out, maybe we'll add another. We don't know yet. So that's on June 12th. The French Pastry Series, Madeleines and Financier with Chef Bridget Charters. That would be you.
1: Correct. That's just those basic French recipes that we should all know.
0: I know. Isn't it funny, though, when as soon as you add a French accent to it? I don't know.
2: It
0: feels intimidating. I don't know if I can do that. Financier. Well, oh, my God.
1: Yeah.
0: Is that like opening an IRA? A financier?
1: Sort of. That's what they're named after.
2: That was so bad.
0: And there's many more. You can check them all out at hotstovesociety.com. Restaurant news. Rosé all May at Neb with happy hour offerings.
2: Yep.
0: Having just been in Europe, I never really drink wine until after 5 o'clock at night. But when I'm on vacation, I'll have a glass of rosé with lunch, and it was quite refreshing. Every freaking day, having a glass of rosé. And on big days, I had two glasses.
1: Nice.
0: At 1 o'clock in the afternoon.
1: You're on vacation.
0: Oh, my goodness.
1: Did you play golf after that?
0: No. I don't drink and golf. It's hard enough.
1: That's true.
0: The way I look at it.
1: I was curious.
0: Yeah. I did play in, I was up in the golf country, both Ireland and Scotland, for 16 days, I think. 14 days, something like that. I played 14 rounds of golf.
1: Perfect.
0: In a row.
1: Just my husband's going to be right there with you.
0: No carts. There's no, you know, very few courses have carts unless you have a medical exemption.
1: But did you get caddies to carry your bags?
0: Yeah.
2: But okay, but I want to go back to rosé all day I know that a lot of people do frosé and it's become a thing and you have the frozen rosé. But at Neb, have you had it, Bridget?
1: Yeah.
2: The frosé that they do at Neb, they do their Nebbiolo Rosé, but then they put a scoop of lemon sorbetto in it, and that's what makes it
0: frosé.
2: Slushy and frozen. It's unreal.
0: Is it unreal?
2: It's so good.
0: I don't know if I could eat that. Really, you like it?
2: It's so good.
0: Yeah. I might be too much of a purist for
1: that. It's dessert.
0: It's rosé.
1: I know, but it's dessert.
0: Okay, fine. On today's show, we're going to talk a little bit about the UK, where I've just been. Comedian Gus Constantelis is here. Talk about his new book, She Died, I Wrote This Cookbook, My Greek Mom's Recipes. And if you might know that we have a restaurant downstairs that's Greek spirited after your great-grandma, Lola, who was married to Louis, who was the Greek in our house, which is why your mom spoke Greek.
2: Yes.
0: Which maybe you are, what, a tenth now? 80th?
2: An 80th.
0: I don't know, whatever you are. What's cooking at T-Mobile Park? Executive Chef Craig McAllister on feeding the Mariner fans that are flocking to the stadium. Baby artichokes. This is a misunderstood
1: vegetable,
0: I would say, but it's also a little bit late in the season. So if you're going to find them, now's the time. Or maybe if you have them in your own backyard here in Seattle, you can get them. But
1: yeah, they're popping up on the plants right now. We have a neighbor that
0: local ones are, but the big commercial crops.
1: Well, I just saw Frank at Frank's Produce.
0: Any
1: we'll talk
0: them?
1: About it.
0: Baby
1: yeah.
0: ones? Oh, good.
1: Yeah.
0: How to shake off a cooking slump? People might not think I ever go into a slump. Some people might think I do. Ask Jackie Cross. Slumps happen. Whether you're Cal Raleigh, who just went 0 for 38 in a row, or you're Tom Douglas, who never misses a beat.
2: Who's never been 0 for 38.
0: Who's never eaten a beat that he liked in his whole life. So how to shake that off, and we'll wrap up with Food for Thought Tasty Trivia, brought to you by Rub With Love Spice Rubs. We have any tastes of the week there, Bridget?
1: I thought the tastes were all about you, but yeah, I had some amazing tastes of the week.
0: Just give me one. And give me one that you didn't make. Because remember Chef Terry, when we went to Taste of the Weeks with Terry, the chef in the chapeau?
1: Yeah.
0: They were all things that he made. Once in a while, he'd be out and about, and he'd talk about
1: it. Yeah. Right.
0: Because he was a fantastic cook.
1: Terry was an amazing cook.
0: Uh-huh.
1: So we were at this place called Ocho down in Ballard, and we went for
0: Ocho.
1: Tapas.
0: It's been there for years.
1: I love that place.
2: It's so cute in there.
1: Yeah.
2: I feel like it's just this tiny little hidden gem on the corner of 24th and Leary there, Ballard Ave,
0: yeah. I would say.
2: Where 24th kind of turns into Leary, yeah.
1: But it's fun. The menu always stays the same, except they have this insert in the middle, and they had one of the items was sautéed greens with a ton of garlic, kind of. Could have been Greek style, Turkish, Spanish, delicious. These greens, I ordered those and the gigante beans cooked in tomato sauce. And it was a huge plate. Those beans were perfectly cooked.
0: Uh-huh.
1: So good. And I had a sherry with it. It was my first meal out after surgery. And man, the greens were amazing. They're the little broccoli tops that are out in the gardens right now. They've got them at the farmer's market.
0: You know what those
1: market.
0: Are called? Broccoli robs.
1: Yeah.
0: All those greens, those little tips are robs.
1: Yeah.
0: I didn't realize that until last year, I think I found that out. You know, one of the dishes that's on my favorite taste, and maybe I'll save my other stuff for later, but I was at a restaurant in London called Bocca di Lupo.
1: Bocca di Lupo. Yeah.
0: And it kind of presents itself a little bit like it's going to be a... No,
1: Italian?
0: It is Italian, but I'm talking about it's like overly... What's the word?
1: Schmaltzy.
0: Yeah, it kind of looks like that when you think about it.
1: with the grapes.
0: But this is my third time eating here. It's the third time I've been impressed with the food. And it was my first time having this, because it was this time of year, whole pea pods over the wood fire.
1: Pea pods? Really?
0: And they were all still, lots of them were still connected at the top. You just simply put olive oil and salt on them and then put them over a hot charcoal fire and charred the pea pods. And so that when you eat them, you just stick the whole pod in your mouth and pull against your teeth like you might an artichoke leaf.
1: Or an edamame or something.
0: Or an edamame. And out pop the peas and off comes the charred skin of the pea pod.
1: Wow. Oh.
2: That sounds awesome.
0: That's going on one of my menus soon, I can tell you that.
2: Yeah, that sounds awesome.
0: I'd had, you know, the fava beans done, but it was really a fun, perfect kind of tapas-y type thing to have.
1: I have never heard of that.
0: Yeah, really
1: good. I've heard of it with fava beans, but not peas.
0: Yeah.
1: Amazing.
0: So, anyway, I'd recommend this restaurant, and I always, it has a large counter at the kitchen, so I always sit at the counter, as I do my whole life. I've always enjoyed it.
1: So you've been to this place a few times.
0: Yeah. Couple things. If it comes up later, a couple things that were interesting about the place and some not so interesting. When we come back, eating my way through the UK on Cairo Radio, it's the Hot Stove Society Show, 97.3 FM.

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0: All right, we're back in the kitchen on Cairo Radio. It's time to eat our way through the UK. I gave you a little primer of some of the things that, or one of the things that especially got my attention, which was the
1: peas.
0: Peas in the pod, the classic English-style pea pod, which, of course, we have always just plucked the peas out, threw away the pod or composted the pod, you know. And but I really enjoyed the whole charred situation there, as Loretta would say. She loves a good situation. And it's the charred situation. And then just popping that thing into your mouth and just scraping the peas out with the back of your teeth.
1: Does Jackie have peas growing?
0: Of course she has peas growing.
1: So you'll be able to get the full branches.
0: You know, I have asked to eat the peas from last year pretty much every week of my life since last year's pea crop. And she can't do it. She can't let me until she has new peas to replace them. To her, those peas that are in quart containers in her freezer are more important than the money we have in our savings account. Don't you think?
2: They are like gold to her. That's
0: she
2: true.
0: She opens the freezer.
1: What do you mean they're like gold? What
0: she opens the freezer and she stares at them. Frozen
1: and
0: peas that she grew and she shucked.
1: Almost a year old.
0: And you think I could have some?
1: No.
0: Yeah. No, I can't.
1: Interesting.
0: Anyway, not to get off too personal.
1: So she covets the peas. She's hiding the balsamic.
0: No, when we freeze corn, she'll like, oh, yeah, use the corn. Oh, yeah, use the carrots. Oh, yeah, use the tomato sauce. The peas? No. Culinary travels. A couple of things that I found.
1: Okay, wait a minute. What was your route? You flew to Scotland and then to Ireland? Or
0: flew
1: where
0: to Ireland
1: go?
0: Into Dublin. I took a taxi from Dublin to Belfast.
1: Ooh.
0: Because the people that I was meeting were flying in into Belfast, so I had to catch up to the group. And there were eight of us, so...
2: You had 2 days in Dublin by yourself,
0: yeah,
2: right?
0: Yeah, I know. I did.
2: Was it fun?
0: I did some things that I don't normally do, which was I went to pubs, which I would do for a meal, but not necessarily to hang out. Mm-hmm. And then I actually saw five... In one night, I had five different Irish whiskeys at five different pubs with five different bands.
2: That's awesome.
1: Oh, that's fun.
2: Awesome.
1: By yourself?
0: Yeah.
1: Awesome.
0: And I could barely squeeze in. And I know I'm a big person, but that's besides the point. Literally packed to the gills, people hanging out the windows, guys singing and dancing on tables, and all kind of 70s, 80s American music.
1: Really?
0: John Denver. Neil Diamond.
1: No way.
0: Yeah. What is that?
1: So were you just listening for the noise as you wandered the streets?
0: Yeah, I was by myself. I was having a good time and just, yeah.
2: He was five whiskeys in. He didn't care.
0: What do I care? Then I sat down and had dinner at a steakhouse. On my walk back, I went by this nice-looking steakhouse and had a bottle of red wine and a big old steak. And last night I got home and I can't even finish one bottle of wine. What's ever.
1: Losing
2: your
1: edge,
2: liver,
1: man.
2: Is like so, begging for relief.
0: Here's the thing that I think is crazy about Ireland, Scotland, England. They're so well known as, you know, what's our friend Kevin has got Little Beast over there in Ballard, right? Which I haven't been to yet because it's always full. But the meat pies. I love a good meat pie. It's Callahan's Meat Shop in the town of Helensburgh up by Luss and just north of Glasgow that I've bought their meat pies before and had a delicious one. But mostly, they are terrible. And a lot of times the filling is fine, but the crust
1: is nasty.
0: Nasty, raw. I had a meat pie from Harrod's. What was it, like $12 for a 6 ounce meat pie or 12 pounds? Throw it away. It's absolutely the worst. And it's just raw, gross, lard-laden dough.
1: That if they didn't bake enough.
0: If they had cooked it, it would have been fine. But ooh. I found this all over the place.
1: Really?
0: Yeah.
1: Did you ask him to, hey, would you put this back in the oven?
0: Did you hear where I bought the pie?
2: Harrods.
1: Not Harrods, of course. But, you know.
0: No, I didn't. You buy a pie and you walk out and you eat it. It's not like... It's like
1: I would
0: traveling.
1: Look at the color like you do and go, can you pop this?
0: The top was perfectly brown. It's the bottom and the sides that were raw.
1: Interesting.
2: Yeah. Soggy bottom.
0: It happened several times. So another thing about, and you had it when you were up at St. Andrews doing university, you had a good fish and chip joint.
2: Mm-hmm.
0: I thought it was really good.
2: Yeah.
0: It's hard to find good fish and chips in the UK.
1: Really?
0: And I would say the fish is easier to find than the chips. They're almost all soggy, big, chunky, gross.
2: Well, they use those bigger, flat chips.
1: They use what?
2: Their chip style. It's not like a thin French fry that we would think of. And it's smaller than what we would in Seattle call a JoJo. But
1: Got it.
2: They're chunky.
1: Chunks of potato.
2: Yeah.
0: And I, my last one I had in London was good. It was at our hotel in London at the Cadogan Hotel.
2: What were the highlights, though? Not, and let's not talk about bad meat pies.
0: Well, the highlights was the fries. You know why I liked them? Because they did your trick where you boil the potatoes in with the bicarbonate soda.
2: Mm-hmm.
0: So it gives them that rough
2: Yeah, they get edge. That craggy edge.
0: And these guys are the first ones that I had over in UK that did that before they fried them. And then they fried the heck out of them. And it was delicious.
2: Nice.
0: Yeah. But almost always, you know, they always serve the big piece of fish over there. And almost always too battered.
2: Too battered.
0: Too much batter, yeah.
3: And what kind of sauce? Or just vinegar?
0: Tartar sauce.
3: Tartar sauce.
0: Or they call ketchup red sauce.
2: Malt vinegar?
0: No, not for me. But here's the thing. You know, when I first started going to Europe or London 40 years ago, chunky fries were really the only fry. Now they almost all have the option of an American-style French fry, the thin.
2: And do they still all come with mushy peas?
0: Yes.
2: Yes.
0: Yesterday's came with a cup and a half.
3: Of mushy peas.
0: Who can eat a cup and a half of mushy peas?
2: Mom.
3: Okay, so what was a good meal like? Oh, my God, this is amazing.
0: Well, a couple of things I had, which I don't think we eat over here very often, was mutton. I had lots of lamb throughout my trip, but I had one dish of mutton. And for me, lamb has become a little tame.
3: Right.
0: Remember how lamb used to actually have a kind of a gamier flavor? And now it tastes like beef over here, especially American lamb.
3: Right.
0: But I did have a mutton,
2: chop?
0: No.
3: Was it cooked with red wine or something?
0: It was a mutton neck, basically. Oh. A lot of rump over there. They call it leg of lamb rump. Mm-hmm. But anyway, we had a mutton neck braised with just mashed potatoes, and it was quite lovely. And it tastes like lamb.
3: And they don't really add flavor to it besides just cooking the lamb.
0: Right.
3: Got it.
0: And the other thing that I had everywhere I went was not lutefisk, haggis.
2: Haggis.
3: Yeah. No way. Did you have haggis?
0: Oh, yeah. Many times. And it's really fun when you have new guys. When we got to Scotland, we had a new fresh meet of golfers to pick their pockets. And and so the first thing you always do when you're having lunch at our club is that you order the haggis. Just freaks them out. They can never play golf the rest of the week.
2: Hazing ritual.
0: It is kind of a hazing thing. Super fun.
3: Huh.
0: But anyway, so I had lots of fun. Walked about, I don't know, 10 or 12 miles a day minimum.
3: That's perfect.
0: It's lovely.
3: You lost weight.
0: I didn't. Thank you for that, though.
3: But no, what I'm curious about is the River Cafe. We got like a minute.
0: So good. And I went there.
2: One of the most beautiful cookbooks also.
0: Yeah, just and beautiful. Ever, period piece restaurant of modern architecture.
3: Yeah.
0: And I went there 35 or 40 years ago and hadn't been back since. And I went there again, and we had a very funny experience, partially. Anyway, went there again. It's so simple. I think my guests were put off. I had been talking it up. The guests that I took, I think they were put off about how simple it was. When you ordered a piece of fish, you got a piece of fish. Perfectly grilled, over
3: charcoal.
0: Nothing
3: else with it.
0: Nothing else with it. You got a piece of fish. I love that. I love how succinct it is. It's all the focus. If you want something else, order it. Right now, Jersey potatoes are in. Mm. The little first spring potatoes. Mm-hmm. Really good. Butter and parsley and really good. And then the bad thing I had at the River Cafe was the broad bean salad. They took the outer casing off the favas, but they left the inner casing on. So it's bitter. Pile of those in your mouth. No, you can't even chew it. it was a bit of a surprise. Up next, who's coming up next, Loretta?
2: Gus Constantelis is here. He's a stand-up comedian and new cookbook author.
0: Perfect.
2: And we're so excited to have him.
0: Great. 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
2: I'm Tom Brock, an Iraqi man accused.
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2: I'm Tom Brock, an Iraqi man accused of plotting nearly two dozen terror attacks in the U.S., Canada, and Europe. Mohammed al-Saadi was arrested in Turkey and handed over to U.S. authorities. He's facing six counts, including conspiracy to provide support to a foreign terrorist organization and conspiracy to bomb a public place. Samantha Vinograd is a CBS News national security contributor.
3: It is clear that even when there is an armistice or a full end to this current war, the level of Iranian-backed terrorist threats to this country is unlikely to subside.
2: Prosecutors say he has plotted at least 20 terrorist attacks in Europe and Canada. More than 3,500 unionized workers on the Long Island Railroad are on strike, making travel in New York City more difficult and possibly very costly. Tens of thousands of commuters could face a nightmare going into work on Monday. Carl Bischoff is a locomotive engineer.
4: We're not looking to hurt the public, you know, but unfortunately, this is what the MTA comes down to in order to get their attention seriously. This is what we need to do.
2: A bad crash to report on the Mount Baker Highway. It left one person dead and another seriously hurt. Troopers say the two-vehicle crash Saturday morning happened about 4 miles north of Deming. The collision fully blocked the highway in both directions. Your Cairo News Radio forecast. Cloudy skies becoming partly cloudy overnight with lows near 45 degrees. Sunday, partly cloudy skies and 64 degrees. 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
5: It was tough. I had to help her with everything. Like, making clothing returns with my mom was miserable. Because this is what it's like making a clothing return with a non-English-speaking immigrant parent. My mom is like, and I'm just like, she just wants to return this dress.
6: I'm your mother. I'm your mother. I'm your... Oops. I made you dance. Remember in that movie when I put...

0: Welcome back to the Hot Stove Society Show in Cairo. We're coming to you live from downtown Seattle. Gus Constantelis is here. He's a stand-up comedian honoring his mother's legacy with My Greek Mom's Recipe. She died, and I wrote this cookbook.
1: It's uplifting, Gus.
2: Very uplifting, I know. That's so funny. The original title of the book was actually My Dead Mom's Recipes.
3: Uh-huh. No way.
2: Yeah, and the publisher was like, no, I don't think so. And I agree, but yeah, I went real dark.
0: You do agree? I would have gone with it.
2: You know what? It is what it is. I understand from like an SEO and a sales perspective what they were thinking about, uh-huh. And also for the demographic of this book, I totally understand where they were going, but My Dead Mom's Recipes is a great title.
0: I made all my sisters cry one time. My dad had been dead for maybe, I don't know, 3 months, and we were gathering for the first time, and they all, you know, said something about dad, and I said, I don't know, my dad is dead to me. And they just started crying. It's like, yeah. It's a joke, people.
2: Right.
0: Apparently too soon.
2: Always too soon. No, I mean, death is a part of life. My mom talked about death like it was like a friend, so I'm like, yeah, that's how we talked about it in my family, even from a kid.
0: Oh, really?
2: That's interesting. Yeah, as like a child. Yeah, she's like, I'm going to die one day. And I'm like, okay.
0: Yeah.
2: I'll go to school now. Yeah. Let's watch Barney, I guess.
0: Wouldn't you? Yeah. Apparently, they're all going to die also someday. Yeah, exactly.
1: Yeah. Barney is dead.
3: Get ready.
2: Yeah. Well, listen, we're all going to die, but AI is forever.
0: Yeah, that's true.
2: AI will love us all.
0: Tell us about the book.
2: The book is a book came out about a month ago now, which is kind of crazy. And it's half memoir and half cookbook. So it's 75 of my mom's recipes and 75 stories that accompany the recipes that are like filled with humor, but also just about like immigrant parents and grief and family, uh-huh. and Greek people.
0: Like most households, are your recipes
2: for 75 people? Yeah.
0: Yeah, exactly. Yeah. Are they, but do they foment from the angst of dinner table conversation?
2: Yes.
0: I'll say.
2: Yeah, yeah.
0: Because it can be angstful.
2: Yeah. Like the lamb
0: roast. We're hard
2: roast
0: on each
2: there.
0: Other.
2: Yeah, the lamb roast in there was like, I put that in there with knowing that like we fought so many times just around the dinner table. Uh-huh.
0: Exactly.
2: Yeah.
1: Your weekly lamb roast was the source of the centerpiece of many an argument.
2: True.
0: Loretta, do you remember anything from our household that would work in Gus's world?
1: The only recipe I think I know from my Greek grandmother that nobody else learned was her Greek spaghetti. And it was like this brown butter. Blackened butter on spaghetti layered with mozzarella cheese.
2: Yeah.
1: And I remember her fighting with you because you would make her put some chopped parsley on top so that it had some color, and she was not about it.
0: Well, I was trying to get it settled for my book, and that recipe was part of Grandpa Louie's Greek vacation chapter. And she was very upset that I had put those extra two ingredients.
2: Yeah, how dare you?
0: Yeah, exactly. So.
1: Have you adapted your mom's recipes? Are these really true to her? How would she feel about the recipes that are in the book?
2: I started with the ones that I knew how to do, that I learned first. Like because I lived in LA for 3 years. I'm from Brooklyn originally. So when I was living in LA, I was always missing the food because LA doesn't have a huge Greek community like that, especially like New York. And so immediately I was like, I need to make these meatballs. I want to make her spanakorizo. I want to make her spaghetti bolognese sauce that she used to make. So I started with those, and those are like pretty exact. And then her sister helped me with a bunch of other ones. And so we really tried to stay as bare bones and like authentic to her as possible without adding like too much fluff, which I think is good.
0: So she was dead already when you started this process.
2: Yeah, I started literally 4 days after she died.
0: Yeah.
2: And it's funny because I made my mom like a micro celebrity on the internet. I would like make fun of her with a blonde wig. Uh-huh. And then eventually I like started putting her in the videos, and people like fell in love with her because she was so sassy, and she didn't speak any English. She only knew how to say hello, how are you, and fuck you. That's literally it. I probably can't say that. Cut it out.
1: They'll bleep it out, Sean.
0: They'll beep it.
2: Bleep it. But, so she literally used, like, food to communicate with people, especially living in America for 40 years and having, like, you know, a bunch of Americans around her. And so the recipes, I really wanted to stay, like, as true as possible to her.
1: So the cookbook came after she passed, but her and your kind of celebrity around cooking, I mean, it blew up on TikTok.
2: It did.
1: Yeah.
2: Yeah, like we would go to Greece and people would recognize us everywhere. Like I remember the summer that she died, we were in Crete in Chania, and we were walking through like the old town area, and people were just like, what? Who? It's the mom.
3: No way.
2: Like, we were like swimming in the ocean, and like some Australians were just like, Norway, it's the mom. Like, and then they swam up to us. It was just a ridiculous experience. But then, yeah, when she passed, I figured it'd be like a great way to honor her, but honor her grandkids, and but also like help me grieve. And so like cooking all 75 of these like helped me grieve, and then writing the stories just helped me like put it all on paper.
0: Did she have a classic recipe file? Because when I look at my mom,
2: she had like a little book, like a New York Times journal, and so the end pages of this book have like her original recipes in them. And it's funny because it's like those are all her desserts, and on some of those recipes you'll see like phone numbers for appointments, appointment times, addresses, like anything and everything is on those recipes, which is really funny.
0: That's what I was going to say exactly, because I can hear my mom's voice when I read her handwritten notes on recipes or in the side of cookbooks or the cutout magazine recipes that shoved into the recipe box or things that she was desperate to try at some point, which are limited when you have 8 kids.
2: Yeah.
0: She always lived in her head bigger as a cook than she actually could become.
2: Right.
0: Whereas her mother was very much a more fancy cook.
2: I'm not a fancy cook, so...
1: Do you have siblings? How did you kind of become the one to be the shepherd of the recipes?
2: I have 2 older brothers, so I was the youngest boy, which meant I was the only girl. So as the gay one, I really did take on the like I'm going to help my mom with the cookies thing. So like core memories are just like me in the kitchen with my mom making those cookies. Uh-huh. So like even recreating them for the book, I was able to just like pull that that texture from my memory, and it was just like really fascinating, because I was like, I haven't felt this dough in like 20 years, and here I am again.
3: Well, and in that chapter, I read all of your chapters last night, and the cookie thing, the giant tubs, she would make giant tubs of cookies. There was, like the big lug boxes
2: of just
3: and
2: like
3: load
2: where you
3: them.
2: Have your clothes, yeah. And they would just be like in corners of the house somewhere, like 3 or 4 of them
3: stack
2: at a time.
3: Them.
2: Yeah. Like Greek columns, they would just be like
0: the cookies cooked
2: house.
0: Or just the dough?
2: Cooked. Yeah.
0: Cookies, yeah.
3: For the season, and then she'd pass them out.
2: Yeah.
0: Well, don't you, when you go into these old Italian or Greek bakeries and you see those cookies in the case, you know they've been there a few months.
2: Oh, yeah, absolutely. Yeah.
0: My mother was a big, at the end of her life, my sister was sitting at the end of her bed, and my mother was going through the list of things that she wanted her to take care of. One was they had just bought a new bra for her at Kohl's the week prior. She wanted to make sure that my sister took that back and got the 1995 back. The other was she listed off all the things in the freezer, including cookies that had been in there for 25 years.
2: That's hilarious.
0: As they stack up, they make a bunch for the holidays, and then... You forget a tin or two, and next thing you know, there are new ones are on top of the old ones. And it's interesting how...
2: That's hilarious.
0: How our eras of parents, and ourselves also, I'm sure I do weird things that you think are weird.
1: Yeah, I can't wait to talk about it after you die.
0: But yeah, it's just interesting how important it was for

0: But yeah, it's just interesting how important it was for them to have plentiful.
1: She had this like polio container that she used like 25 years ago for cheese pie, and then she kept it in the bathtub to use to keep our sponges. And now there's a polio container that's been in our bathtub for 25 years. And if it's ever not there, I will cry. Like, I will sob hysterically. I'm like, there's my mom is gone. Like, what am I gonna do?
0: Her ghost has left
1: like,
0: us.
1: Truly, there's this like little blue container where she used to keep her cheese, and it's just cheap and plastic, but I have it in my refrigerator now, and I'm like, if I ever lost it, I would kill somebody.
2: It's funny how those things become like the artifacts
1: it
2: in
1: is,
2: your
1: yeah.
2: own home.
0: And it's not
2: way.
0: About money. Like
1: it's
0: the
1: never about, yeah.
0: The only thing the grandkids wanted in our house when my parents were done was they wanted the old, like, 40, 50-year-old glasses that my dad got at the gas stations when he got a gallon of gas.
1: Yeah.
0: We had them all. And they wanted, that's what was their keepsake when they died. So. What were you going to say about me? Something nasty about your poor father?
2: Right now it's that, like, you literally are vacuuming behind my children.
0: Well, geez, they're a mess.
2: He follows them around as they're eating dinner just with a vacuum. They can't even finish eating.
1: Oh my God.
2: Before he's vacuuming behind them.
1: Is it like a regular, like a Dyson or like a hand
0: vacuum?
1: I'm assuming. Okay, got it. Yeah,
0: baby.
2: Little stick vacuum. Yeah.
1: That's hilarious.
3: Was this at your house or at her house?
0: I don't know what she's talking about.
2: It's at his house.
3: At his house.
2: Mind you, I knew he was going to be like this, so I vacuumed before he even got home. And then he walks in and his eyes are just wide and he goes immediately back to his vacuum.
0: Well, they do make multiples of messes within minutes. Just saying. Okay, so where can people, are you going to be presenting somewhere here in town?
1: I was at Laughs Comedy Club last night, but I'm going to be in Portland tonight. But I'm all around. I'm going to be on tour for a little while now this year, and I'll be promoting this book. So,
0: Perfect. Yeah,
1: you can find me at Constantly Gus.
0: And can we see you online? Do you have your own YouTube that we can watch one of your...
1: Yeah, I have Instagram, TikTok, and YouTube, and you can, like, catch a bunch of my
0: clips. She knows
1: on there.
0: These things, but I don't.
1: Yeah.
0: Just saying.
2: And we're going to talk some of the recipes next.
0: Okay. All right, good. Let's talk Greek recipes. When we come back on Cairo Radio, it's the Hot Stove Society Show, 97.3 FM.

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7: Ian is a vegetarian. He doesn't eat meat.
8: He don't eat no meat?
7: No, he doesn't eat meat.
8: What do you mean he don't eat no meat? Oh, that's okay.

0: All right, we're back at it here in the Hot Stove Studios. Gus, what do you think of our little teaching kitchen here?
1: I love it. This is so cool. I've never been in a hotel that has a kitchen like this. This is super fun.
0: This is a kitchen that has a hotel around it.
1: Never mind. Yes, yeah, that's absolutely so right. I got never mind.
2: This was a storage closet for the hotel.
1: Oh, okay. Interesting.
0: This used to have dirty mattresses and a little putting green that the owner of the hotel and I would drink scotch and putt on.
1: So I don't have to pay for a room here? I can
0: You can get a dirty mattress.
1: Back there?
0: Of course you. No, now it's a beautiful hotel. I mean, it's
2: amazing. Yeah.
0: Amazing. So, Gus Constantelis is our guest. We talked a little bit about his book. She Died, I Wrote This Cookbook, My Greek Mom's Recipes. Let's get into some of the recipes themselves and which ones are your favorites and where you would suggest people. You know, when I cook through a cookbook, I tend to I think of it as a meal. So I might make a 4 or 5 course meal out of the cookbook to get a sense of the book. And so what would you make a 3 or 4 course meal out of here?
1: I mean, if you're going to go appetizer, do the meatballs, do the keftedakia. Uh-huh. They're so nice. There's parsley and mint in them and they're just beautiful. If you want something a little lighter, do the kolokido keftedes, which are zucchini fritters. Do we want to do a pronunciation test? Because you're all looking at me crazy
2: my God,
1: right now.
2: I know.
1: Three of you just panicked when
0: Loretta
1: I said that.
0: Loves
1: they were
0: zucchini.
1: Like, never mind.
0: Yeah, no. I'll take the meatballs. You take
1: exactly.
0: I'll take
1: the
2: but you have to pronounce it.
1: Yeah. These are zucchini fritters. They have it's zucchini, there's feta, there's parsley, there's mint in them. They're really nice. And then I would probably do a tzatziki sauce, the white sauce with garlic in it, or a tiro kafteri, which is a spicy feta dip.
0: So what's the batter? Don't you have to have a batter for the
3: fritters?
1: No, the flour goes right in there.
0: Oh, okay.
1: Yeah. And breadcrumbs.
0: Okay.
1: Yeah. And then if we're thinking main, I would
0: No. Let's have a little mezze of sorts.
1: Oh, you want a little bit more?
0: Yeah.
1: Okay. Let's see. What else?
0: You're jumping right into the entree.
1: What else is in there?
0: We're hoping you know.
1: What do I have? Oh, you know what? I could make. You know what? You should do a spanakopita. You should do a spinach pie.
0: I love a spinach
1: pie.
0: Yeah,
1: and do little ones and have them for
2: and
1: an appetizer. Yeah.
2: Yeah.
0: And I love
1: there's also a lazy cheese pie in here,
2: right,
1: which is a really easy dough. And then there's feta in there. And what I do with it is the last 10 minutes, I broil it or I air fry them. And then I just drizzle honey and sesame seeds. And it's so good.
0: So is
1: and
0: it
1: the
0: dessert
1: dough is just,
0: or not? Is
1: this
0: that
1: is a mezze? No, this is a little mezze.
0: Yeah.
1: It's really
3: delicious.
1: Nice.
3: I could eat spanakopita every day.
0: What's your favorite soup, right? Do you have a favorite
3: soup? The avgolemono
1: soup. Yeah, there's an avgolemono in here. Yeah. The avgolemono is real nice. I also have a different one, which is the same egg lemon sauce, but it's called yuvarelakia, and there's meatballs with rice in them, and then it has the egg lemon
0: sauce. Wedding ball soup?
1: It's really nice.
0: Wedding ball soup kind of thing?
1: It's meatball soup, and there's dill in the meatballs, too. Yeah, it's very nice.
3: I'll be making that one.
2: And the bean soup.
1: Oh, yeah. And then there's fasolada, which is the white bean soup. I hate fasolada. It's my dad's favorite. He loves
2: really?
1: That stuff. Yeah, I can't. I'm not a big soup guy in general, but there's also a lentil soup in there called fakes.
2: Which you said I hate.
1: Which I also hate. Yeah, I'm not a big soup guy, man. I'm not a big soup guy.
2: Is it the beans? No, come on. Avgolemono.
1: Avgolemono's nice. Yeah, but it's chicken. It's different. I don't know. Beans, I can't do beans too much.
2: Oh,
1: I'm not
2: funny.
1: A big bean guy.
0: I'm not an probably because I can't even say it. Avgolemono guy because it's too.
2: It's so good.
3: It's my go-to comfort
0: it's
3: food.
0: Comfort
3: when
0: food.
3: I'm sick, it's the first thing I'm
1: nice.
3: Door dashing is
1: yeah.
3: a big container.
0: Yeah.
3: And I'll eat it over the course.
0: And how does your family
3: days.
0: Feel about that?
3: Fine.
0: Do they like it okay?
3: Yeah.
0: Oh, so I don't know.
2: Okay, so wait, entrees. We got to talk entrees.
0: You've got to have a salad. I want a Greek salad.
1: Oh, yeah. You have a
0: buddy. I've had several in the UK this last trip.
1: Oh, nice.
0: Terrible.
1: Terrible. Well, of course, the English don't know anything about being Greek. Nothing. Absolutely. No. All they do is steal our columns and our ruins. Then
0: they certainly did.
1: Keep them in the British Museum.
0: Yeah. Charles wears them all the time.
1: What are we thinking? Yeah, we'd have a horiatiki, which has just a big slab of feta on there.
0: Yeah, that's
1: and a
0: what
1: horiatiki
0: I like.
1: Is real nice. Mine has capers in it, which I really like because we're Peloponnesian, so we love capers. And then in terms of entree, what are we thinking? We could do a big lamb roast with
2: the
1: lemon
2: lamb
1: potatoes.
2: Roast. Your Sunday lamb
1: yeah,
2: roast.
3: Do you
1: so
3: have
1: Sunday
3: the lemon potatoes in the book? Because
1: yes, I
3: that's
1: do have
3: another
1: lemon potatoes.
3: For me.
1: Of course I do. Yeah,
0: are you
1: yeah,
0: chicken
1: yeah.
0: stock or not on the potatoes?
1: You know what? I think mine is
2: it's
1: optional
2: both.
1: Chicken stock because I have a vegetarian version in there for those people. people.
3: For those people. What would your mom say about those people?
1: My ex was a vegetarian, and she would, the only thing she would make for him is lemon potatoes, and she would put chicken stock in it. And she would say, "Do not tell him anything."
0: Well, of course, there's that famous line from My Big Fat Greek Wedding, right?
1: Right, yeah. Yeah. Oh, you don't eat meat? That's okay. I make lamb.
0: That's right.
1: Yeah.
0: Exactly.
1: Yeah. Yeah.
2: No, the lamb roast, well, and he's got a funny chapter in there with your mom and the potatoes and the Prada bag.
1: Oh, yeah. So
2: tell that story.
1: I love French fries so much. Like, French fries are, like, the cornerstone, I think, of, like, Greek food, in my opinion, especially as a kid. And when I had she had two grandkids, my niece and nephew, and we had our nephew over for lunch one day. I had no French fries for him, and he was hungry, and my mom goes, "Okay, don't worry," and she whipped out two russet potatoes from her Prada bag. And was like, "Give me a frying pan right now." And she fried up potatoes for him.
2: But
1: and then later on, I found out she did that because I as a kid, started complaining. And so it was a thing that started with me.
0: She carried potatoes around because
3: of
0: you.
3: She just carried potatoes in her purse.
1: Yeah, because I would go over to her friends' houses and they wouldn't have French fries. And I would be like, "I hate Helen. I never want to go to Helen's house ever again," as a six-year-old.
2: And would she fry them in a pan with oil?
1: Yeah, she'd fry them in a pan with oil. She would use, like, yeah, whatever, you know, Mazola or whatever. And then the frying pan that I did have, she was like, "Oh, this is gross. You have to throw it out." And then she threw out my frying pan and
2: told
1: me to get a new
2: one.
1: Didn't tell
2: you?
1: No, she never tells me, no. So then I'm looking around. I'm like, "Where is it?" "Nope, it's in the garbage."
3: Perfect.
1: Yeah.
2: That sounds like something Tom would do.
0: 100%.
1: Somebody get the Dyson.
0: 100%. Yeah, exactly. Well, why would you keep a crappy pan around your house? Life's too short.
2: Well, they're just dirty, right?
1: Yeah, they're just gross, yeah.
2: It's the oil, but
1: it's
0: great. I want to go back to the lamb. Now, when my mom made lamb, and she was the least Greek of anyone I've ever met, she would just do that low and slow bone-in leg of lamb. And I want to say, when I go to the St. Demetrio's Greek Fest here in Seattle, you know, just that spit-roasted whole lamb mopped with olive oil, lemon, and garlic, the bomb.
1: I just love it. When we grew up pretty poor, so we didn't have a house until I was like 15, 16. Mm-hmm. And when we finally got a backyard, we like immediately got a spit. And we started doing the full lamb roast. Uh-huh. And then it became like, you know, we started doing it for Easter, but then it was like for birthday parties, quinceañeras, anything. Like, we were just like, we're getting the lamb.
3: The Greek quinceañera. The classic Greek quinceañera.
1: Yeah, well, my niece and nephew have Cuban, so whatever. Okay.
0: Yeah. Yeah. No judgy here.
1: Yeah.
2: And how would she do the lamb?
1: Well, for the it's basically all in the marinade. You know what I mean? You just marinate it, and then for outside in the spit, we basically keep it in the garage overnight, just laying down, just fully marinating, and then just plop it in the spit for like 9 hours the next
2: just
1: day.
2: Just cook it enough.
1: Yeah.
2: Oh my God.
0: We used to do that slow roasted lamb at the Palace Kitchen on the big spit over there. We had a 5-foot spit, and we'd buy it from the farmer up on Lopez Island, who would put it in a black hefty bag. Plastic bag with the legs hanging out, walk it off the ferry boat.
1: Yep.
0: Do the pass off to us.
1: Yeah.
0: They do 3 or 4 of them, and then we would grab 3 or 4 of them. The looks on people's faces.
1: Yeah, I have so many pictures of me doing that, like just with full lamb. Yeah, height, by the way, because I'm 5'2", so just me and my cousin just running around. Just,
0: you're only a foot taller than Annie back there. So. Tell us again where people can find your book.
1: My book is available on Amazon, Barnes & Noble. You can check it out anywhere. It's called My Greek Mom's Recipes. And then you can also check me out at Constantly Gus on all social media.
0: Constantly Gus on all social media. Am I on social media?
3: You sent me an Instagram video this morning. You were like, "Did you see that video I sent you?" And I was like, "No, you didn't text me." You said, "No, it's on Insta." I said, "Who are you?"
1: Watch out.
0: You know, the only thing that could mean is that Insta is like out. That's all that could mean.
2: Say Meta's out.
1: It's burning down.
2: It's burning down, yeah.
0: All right, thanks, Gus, and good luck to you on your book tour. I hope
1: you're very much.
0: Have a good event in Portland tonight.
1: Thank you. Thanks for having me.
0: Yeah. Next up, Chef Craig McAllister of T-Mobile Park is going to be here, and he's going to tell us about what's happening at the Mariners games. Why wouldn't you? On Cairo, it's the Hot Stove Society Show, 97.3 FM.

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1: I'm Heather Bosch, a winner in the 151st Preakness Stakes. The call on NBC Sports.
2: Giving way is Taj Mahal. Here's Iron Otter trying to come and get Napoleon Solo. These two to the final furlong. Napoleon Solo still there. Iron Otter on the outside. Cannot get him. Napoleon Solo and Paco Lopez have won the Preakness.
1: Kentucky Derby winner Golden Tempo didn't run. Trainers were concerned the tight two-week turnaround from the Derby would put a strain on the horse. The USS Gerald Ford returned to Virginia today after the longest deployment since the Vietnam War. CBS's Olivia Rinaldi.
3: After 326 days at sea, the largest aircraft carrier in the world and its strike force returned to Norfolk, Virginia, bringing thousands of sailors home, some meeting their children for the first time.
4: What the Ford Carrier Strike Group did and these destroyers did is exceptional, phenomenal.
3: The deployment spanned the globe, from Europe to the Caribbean and then the Middle East.
5: We did discuss Iran. We feel very similar to Iran. We want that to end.
3: Also home this weekend, President Trump, after his high-stakes summit in China with Xi Jinping.
1: Mohammed al-Sadi, an Iraqi man accused of plotting nearly two dozen terror attacks in the U.S., Canada, and Europe, is now in the U.S. custody. More from CBS's Katrina Kaufman.
6: NYPD Commissioner Jessica Tisch addressing a congregation at a prominent New York synagogue Friday night.
7: The defendant sent a map, a photograph, and identifying information for the synagogue to someone that he believed could carry out the attack here in New York City.
6: Acting Attorney General Todd Blanche says the threat posed by al-Sadi was imminent.
8: There was an expectation that this would happen very, very soon.
1: An Ebola outbreak is blamed for 80 deaths in Africa's Democratic Republic of Congo. CBS's MTS Taieb.
9: There's no proven cure for the virus. And according to the World Health Organization, the average fatality rate is around 50%. CBS News medical correspondent Dr. Celine Gounder.
10: So we're dealing with an Ebola strain for which we have no vaccines or treatments. And then it's also an area where you have a lot of gold miners who are migrant workers. And this is exactly the situation in the West African outbreak where you had open borders, migrants, cities. That spells trouble.
1: In Vienna. Bulgaria has won the 70th Eurovision Song Contest with singer Dara's party anthem. Dara beat 24 competitors. 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
12: I'm Tom Brock. A bad crash to report on the Mount Baker Highway left one person dead and another seriously hurt. Troopers say the two-vehicle crash Saturday morning happened about 4 miles north of the town of Deming. And on I-5 near the Nisqually River, a deadly motorcycle crash. A 72-year-old Renton man lost control of his Harley just before 3 a.m. Saturday and hit a guardrail. Medics transported him to Madigan Hospital, where he later died. The suspect in the stabbing of a 19-year-old University of Washington student is behind bars. Cairo News Radio's Luke Ducey reports he may have been following female students around a week before the murder.
13: Surveillance photos show a man inside a dorm where students say he followed a girl around campus before an RA forced him to leave. Seattle Police Detective Eric Munoz says UW police were aware of prior reports.
14: If that is, in fact, the same person that was seen on campus, you could never predict that he